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2: Tune in, weigh in, and hear what's really happening on 1499.3 KLIN, the voice of Lincoln. 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
3: We'll try for partly sunny conditions as these light showers from earlier today thin out this evening. Remaining mostly cloudy tonight into Thursday with another round of showers and storms looking to set up throughout the morning. Morning lows for the second morning in July will fall to the lower 70s as we ever so slowly see temps cool this week. From the 1011 Severe Weather Center, I'm meteorologist Jessica Blum.
4: Good evening. I'm Emory Evans, and our sports ticker is brought to you by the experienced advisors at Stonebridge Well Systems. Nebraska has extended head baseball coach Will Bolt through the 2032 season. Bolt led the Huskers to a 43-17 record this year, their most wins since 2005, while hosting an NCAA regional for the first time since 2008. Assistant coaches Rob Childress, Lance Harvell, and Mike Sirianni are also extended through 2028. Breaking news in the NBA, Jaylen Brown was traded to the 76ers. In an already wild offseason, Giannis is headed to Miami, LaMelo Ball is off to Minnesota, Kawhi is back in Toronto, and Ja Morant has been sent to Portland. And on top of it all, LeBron James is leaving the Lakers after 8 seasons in LA, with Golden State as the frontrunner to land the king. In the World Cup, England advanced with a 2-1 win over DR Congo. Belgium defeated Senegal 3-2 after an insane comeback. And right now on Fox, the United States are taking on Bosnia and Herzegovina with a round of 16 spot on the line. Big news for Husker fans, the Husker Radio Network has added WOW AM 590 as a new Omaha affiliate, joining Boomer Radio and Walnut Media. 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
5: 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Passed by Harper. Set middle. Rebecca for the match. She got it. Call the grand kick. Nebraska wins another in 5 over Creighton. The Big Red remains perfect. 9-0 in 2025.
6: Britt Prince down the floor, right down the middle of the lane, and up the top! Britt Prince scores! Are you kidding me? She's got 22! Timeout, Virginia! That seal was better than super glue!
7: One ball, one strike on the Husker center fielder and leadoff hitter. This pitch is crushed to right. Sutherland to the track for the wall. Mac Moyer just hit it off the scoreboard. A two-run bomb to right, and Nebraska has another two spot on the two-run shot from Moyer. It's 4-0 Nebraska.
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8: Welcome back. Hour number 2 of Sports Nightly. He's Kyle Crooks. I'm Jessica Coody. Here in just a few minutes, we're joined by Nick Hanley. Going to dive into lots of baseball stuff. Also, the big news is we talked about earlier in the show with signal moving to 590 there in Omaha. I know a lot of our folks that text into the show will be very, very happy with that. But so big news. So we'll dive into that with Nick here in just a few minutes.
9: Cool stuff. It's obviously was needed for the signal strength in Omaha. The texts, the emails, everything we had throughout the year, everything was heard. And it is a powerful signal. A lot of work went on behind the scenes to make that happen. So Husker fans, you will enjoy the new signal starting on July 6th.
8: So we'll learn more about that process here coming up in just a few minutes. But obviously, Kyle, you and I weren't here. We are not as privy to a lot of the information that's been coming out, but it has been all over my social media the last couple of days. But Sean Eichhorn says accepted the Wisconsin AD job officially this morning, and it's pretty comical, some of the comments that are circling around on social media. I know a lot of Husker fans not super pleased with how his tenure went here at Nebraska. I know we're not always the media darling, if you will. But hey, he's been at Texas, and you know, it's kind of one of those things where we talk a lot about coaches, and if the program's successful, those assistant coaches are going to have opportunities. Look, we see it a lot with when Nick Saban was getting guys that got fired or had need to rebuild their career. They came there, was a coordinator, and then, hey, they got that hired away. I feel like it's kind of like that in the situation a little bit. Like, if you're at Texas and Texas is succeeding, probably going to get an opportunity again.
9: And he's had a history at Wisconsin. He's a Wisconsin native. So I guess part of that makes sense. I just think talking to people that were around here, covering it on a daily basis, and just the daily interactions with Sean Eichhorst, and of course he fired Bo Pelini, hired Mike Riley. That didn't work out. There were a lot of things that just didn't seem to work out under his watch. There were some things just about his interaction with the media and how he went about it from, because you have to be a social, somewhat social, right, to be an athletic director. There's so much more to the job when you're getting donations and things like that. But having been at Texas now for a long time, you'd understand he has a pretty good understanding of how college athletics needs to be run now.
8: I'll say this, and I've said this since I came from Oklahoma, the media demands are way different here, even more than they were at Oklahoma.
9: It's like a professional
8: team. And so I feel like that was probably, maybe it was magnified even more. And yes, I mean, he's at Texas, been at other programs, and there's going to be always be demands for an AD, but I feel like it's on steroids here a little bit with the media and how much media and how much, you know, they're, the coverage is here at Nebraska.
9: It can eat you alive.
8: Is it more here than at Florida?
9: I think it's, I would say so for all sports. Mm-hmm. I think it's especially the way it gets covered on a 24/7 basis, the football beat. I've talked to Keith Mann about this, probably the biggest outside of Ohio State in the Big Ten. So there is a lot of demands. There is a lot of pressure. Now, he hasn't been here in a long time, so you would imagine he's learned a lot from what didn't work here at Nebraska. I know Husker fans are happy because, look, it's a rival, so you're not, it's not like you care all that much because it's one of your rivals in the Big Ten.
8: It's a repeat performance.
9: Exactly. And Wisconsin fans, they have a lot of Nebraska fans in their comments on social media. There's a lot of research that's been done, I'm sure, by Wisconsin fans over the last couple of days. It was rumored. It became official today. And look, it didn't work out here in every possible way. So you can only get better, I guess, at Wisconsin. Like, Luke Fickell's up against it this year, their head coach for football. They have decisions that have to be made.
8: Yeah, I was just about to say that. He's walking into a program that's, he's going to have some...
9: Well, he walked into a situation where he essentially had to fire Bo Pelini, right? So maybe that's the same setup where he has to fire Luke Fickell in a year.
8: It's not like he's walking into a Texas, blueprint of Texas by any means.
9: No, there's a lot of things that have to be worked out. You do have an established basketball coach, and there's a lot of fairly new women's basketball
8: which
9: coach.
8: They were good last year, and I think a lot of momentum with that program.
9: So Big Ten is not easy. It's a hard conference for football to have, as we know here in Nebraska, to rebuild in. So there's a lot of tough decisions to be made, and I know Nebraska fans will be watching closely.
8: It will be interesting. All right, quick first segment for us because we want to save plenty of time to chat with Nick about all things the 590 Signal WOW and Husker baseball. Keep it here on Sports Nightly.
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17: Time now for today's moment of awe. The Olympic Games date back to ancient times, but it was on this day, July 1st, 1904, when they came to the United States for the first time. The modern Olympics, born in Athens, Greece in 1896, 8 years later, they landed in St. Louis. Now, the first American Olympics was supposed to be in Chicago, but it was moved after St. Louis threatened to stage its own global athletic competition as part of the World's Fair it was hosting. Not only the first games to be held in the New World, but the 1904 Olympics, well, they were the first to award gold, silver, and bronze medals. Because of travel difficulties and concerns due to a war between Russia and Japan, only 12 nations took part, meaning about 90% of the participants were American. The games, held mainly at Washington University, lasted for nearly 5 months. The first golf course west of the Mississippi River was one of the venues, and the centerpiece, Francis Olympic Field on campus, is still in use to this day. And that's our moment of awe.
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8: 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Welcome back to Sports Nightly with Kyle Crooks. I'm Jessica Cootie, and it's a huge day for the Huskers Radio Network. A massive announcement coming out today is that we've been patiently awaiting. We knew it was on the horizon, but it's actually official today as Walnut Media announcing the move to 590, acquiring the 590 signal and acquiring the WOW, or moving back to the WOW call letters. And so lots of excitement there. And so we welcome in our great friend and member here of the Huskers Radio Network team, Nick Hanley, who's also works for Walnut Media. Nick, this has been a lot of work gone into this. It's been a long time in the making. How is it around there, and how excited are you guys over there at Walnut Media?
19: You can imagine the excitement, the frantic level of information that, you know, it's such an interesting process. Obviously, first and foremost, we're so excited, and for, I think, one of the biggest reasons we're excited for Husker Nation, for Nebraska fans. I was a part of AM 590 back in 2014 when AM 590 got the broadcast rights back then. It was great to be even outside of the state of Nebraska and be able to pick up the signal. And that's what we're bringing right back. And then on top of it, to have the iconic WOW call letters, and its 100th year anniversary of initially getting those call letters on what's been such a historic station, historic call letters that have seen so many great radio personalities. You know, when you think of legacy, you think of legendary with these call letters. You also think of Husker Sports that I think coincides with that. And so it's just it feels right to have Husker Athletics right back where it was just a couple of years ago. And that signal, as you guys know very well, it's very strong. So obviously we're very excited. And I mean, I think just more than anything for our chairman, Steve Stellein, and for our president, Pat Combs, they've been in it from day one. And this is a little bit more than a year in the making. And for them to finally see this thing across the finish line, I can't be more happy for them because they put in the real work. So just as a company, we're extremely excited, but we're also very excited for the Huskers radio network, but mostly the fans as well.
9: Husker fans, we heard you.
8: Yes, we did.
9: There were many, many text messages, many emails. We understood the frustration, but just know Nick and his team were
8: heard you as well.
9: They were ahead of the curve. Yes. They understood the problems that existed in Omaha, which is, I mean, that's an incredible market for the Huskers. We do know that, and incredibly valued affiliate and all the work that you guys do. So just, you know, Nick, take us through just how much of a difference from a signal standpoint for those that don't know the history of 590. I mean, you're talking about all of eastern Nebraska, western Iowa. I mean, this is a signal that stretches a long, long ways.
19: It does. I mean, we're talking over 5,000 watts. We're talking about a signal that at its peak throughout the day and even in the evening can essentially reach five states beyond just Nebraska. I remember one time I was traveling up to the Twin Cities and I was listening to who was filling in for me that day as I was on vacation. You know, you always want to make sure that the ship is moving in the right direction. And it was crazy. I could actually hear it right before we got to the Twin Cities. You can hear it in Des Moines. You can hear it in parts of Kansas, South Dakota, much of the state of Nebraska, even close to the panhandle that you can catch it in. So it has that strength. And what's always important about that is, I mean, you guys both know there's such a heavy emphasis on television when it comes to all broadcasts and all sports, but there's also something that especially Nebraska fans want to hear from their hometown announcers. You know, so many people, and I know you guys get these emails and texts all the time about how people will sync up the actual television broadcast so they can listen to the radio call, because you are the ones that are a part of this. You're putting in the preparation for Nebraska. That's the team that they care about the most. And to be able to expand that reach, even outside the greater Omaha area, is such a benefit, I think, for both parties, for not only us as a company, but also for the Huskers Radio Network and for Husker Athletics to be able to provide the fans wherever they might be, especially during harvest season when some guys and gals don't have the luxury of being in front of a TV. So they rely on that signal. They rely on hearing, you know, Kyle and Jessica and Damon. You know, they rely on hearing as strong of a signal as they possibly can. And we're excited to bring that right back to them.
8: Can you take us through the process? Because maybe people aren't completely aware of, it's not just, hey, we're moving over and, hey, turn on the signal. And also acquiring, you know, as you mentioned, the legendary WOW call letters, just kind of that process and what goes into all of that.
19: Yeah, it's interesting, Jessica, because right now the current 590 tower is in its original place. And we do have that for a little bit while we're also building essentially, I guess, for lack of a better term or word, replica of that tower on our current site, which also houses 660 AM, which we had a lot of our Nebraska athletics. I know we had football on Saturdays on 660, and we also had some of the postseason basketball games on 660, which is a pretty good signal. So we're essentially building that on the same tower. So it will replicate the same type of signal strength. Those two towers between the original 590 tower and where we are building the new one over by 660 are within about a quarter of a mile from each other. So that allowed us, I shouldn't say us, I'm not the engineer behind
8: this,
19: but that allowed
8: our tower, Nick?
19: That's yeah. You know, you're not going to see me 200 feet up in the tower or anything like that. I would probably have a panic attack. But being able to have the close proximity to that tower really is what allowed us to do this in the first place. It was kind of cool going to see the old 590 site and the where that tower is, because I mean, it's iconic. It's been around for so long. And so that's essentially how it's being pulled off. And we're anticipating really no disruption when it does come to moving away from the current tower to our new tower that's being built. In fact, we've got a lot of plans in place that we want to make sure that this goes as smooth as possible. And you know, Kyle, I know we kind of say in jest, but you know, there was a lot of frustration with finding the signal. And I think to an extent, we can safely say, yeah, the fans, you were heard. And this was something that even when we had it on our sister station, now Boomer Radio, we were always keeping this in mind. This was always the goal of to have last year kind of as a placeholder, because we were really hoping, and it got a little bit closer and closer to a reality, that we would eventually get 590, be able to bring it right back there with that strong signal.
8: And how about the WOW call letters? Why did you guys want to, why was that so important to you guys?
19: You know, it was important. I think you've got a company that are radio heads. I mean, it goes back to, I mean, from Pat Combs's radio experience to the great Neil Nelkin, Steve Salinas, a radio guy as well. We've got Dave Winger. I mean, these are all legendary voices. These are legendary decision makers in the radio business. And so it felt like if we're going to do this, why not kick the tires and see if we could get WOW? Because it was something that had essentially like a retired jersey. We just didn't think that you would be able to get those call letters, but they've been so iconic in the Omaha radio market for such a long time. I mean, Johnny Carson was on the airwaves of WOW. So it's just, it's one of those things that if we were always going to try to get 590 first and foremost, and if we had to stay on KXSP, we would have done that. But to get WOW, we feel like it also pays a little homage to all of those listeners that have enjoyed the different formats that 590 and WOW brought to the table.
9: And Nick's going to have a busier time in afternoons now, and I'm going to look at our ratings in Omaha, our lead-in ratings, because
8: yeah.
9: I expect them to be incredibly high, probably the best ratings that you'll ever see. And Nick Hanley and Grant Hansen, they're going to team up for a new afternoon show. Are you ready for hot takes for 4 hours every weekday?
19: I think I'm ready. I've been on the bench long enough, and I appreciate both you and Jessica giving me that opportunity to continue to do that in the interim. But yeah, I mean, sports talk has been a big part of my radio experience and my radio profile for almost 20 years. And it's cool to me to be able to come back on the 590 airwaves as well. But yeah, Grant Hansen, voice of the Omaha Supernovas, just a young rising star in this business. You guys both have met him, and he is extremely sharp, and he's going to be extremely well prepared. I think he's going to be going places in this business. He and I, and there's a bit of an age gap there too, which I think can make for a very fun afternoon sports talk show. But yeah, we'll be on Monday through Friday, 2 to 6, Handley and Hansen. We debut on July 27th, just getting ready for Big Ten Media Day. So we'll be in our Omaha studio out on 120th and Dodge for a couple of days, and we'll be joining you all in Chicago for a couple of days, and then coming right back on Friday back home. And that'll be our first week on the air doing the show. I can't wait. I mean, because look, everyone wants to get through this holiday and get through the next couple of weeks of July. But when everybody puts those vacations in the rear view, it's Big Ten Media Days and it's fall camp. And here we go again. So could not think of a better time to debut the show. But yeah, we're really looking forward to it. And I'll see if I got to probably turn up the oven a little bit. Those takes have been a little bit cool lately. So hopefully I can heat those things up. I've been around you both enough. Kyle, you on the road as well with baseball. So I feel like, you know, I've been like a sponge.
9: I've
19: absorbed a lot from you.
8: Kyle knows a little bit about having to learn from the young guys and the interns around here, so he can relate to that. Also, he hasn't even gone on vacation yet, and he's already ready. He's already ready for football and being in the booth. His charts are
9: done for week one. My charts are done.
19: I would expect nothing less from you. I felt that they're probably done the first week after baseball.
8: Hey, but until you go on the air live, you guys are going to open up, I guess, go live on 590 on Monday. But you got some really cool programming up until you guys go on the air, you and Grant, right?
19: Yeah. And, you know, this kind of goes back to your question about the significance of WOW. And I think it's kind of cool that while we're waiting to get our show going from 2 to 6, we wanted to have the opportunity to not only air some of the great Husker Classic games, from some of the football games to volleyball national championships to just the basketball run that took place this last week, but not only airing those from 2 to 6 until we come on the air on July 27th, our show does, but also being able to interact with people that were very significant to those moments, you know, from voices of those games to coaches of those games to players of those games. And that's what has been really cool the last couple of days. We've been not only putting this together, but we've been conducting these interviews. We just had a chance to talk to Tom Osborne today. Had a chance to catch up with Chad Kelce, Jay Moore, Damon Benning, Zach Potter, you know, and John Cook joined us from his ranch, you know. So it's just, it's cool to be able to talk about these games. We're going to play those interviews at halftime or at intermission of those events. And we'll talk about the game that is being broadcast, but we'll also talk about, you know, some of the significance of, you know, where that particular sport is in that era and how it changed, because there's a lot of different perspective from both the coaches, student athletes, and the radio announcers too. We'll have Kent Pavelka and Gary Sadelmeyer doing a sit down with us, talking about that 1996 Fiesta Bowl and that 95 national championship team, considered to be the greatest college football team ever assembled. So it's going to be a lot of fun. We're going to be doing that starting on Monday, July 6th. That'll be weekdays from 2 to 6 until we kick off the show on July 27th.
8: And maybe eventually, once you run through the superstars, you'll let Kyle and me join you guys.
19: Eventually. Well, you guys don't know, and Kyle kind of knows, but we're really going to be leaning on you throughout the season to be making some appearances on our show, too. So we don't want to burn you out just now, because we got a long fall. Not that you guys aren't busy enough during the fall, but you know, I feel like I could hopefully call in a favor to utilizing both of your talents.
8: I think
9: we've used Nick enough, and
8: we owe you a few.
9: I think we owe him.
19: I said I would never ask for anything in return while I was lying.
8: We can return that, I think.
9: Also, too, so obviously football, men's and women's basketball, volleyball, baseball, sports nightly, all of it's going to be on 590. Have you guys had those discussions? Because I know fans are going to have those questions of overflow, yeah, of, because you have so many games at a time, so many conflicts. I mean, we could have four games running at one point at any given time of the year. Have you guys had those conversations of where some of the other games might land if football, basketball, or football, volleyball kind of intersect?
19: Yeah, it's a great question. Anytime, and I know you guys know what I'm talking about. Maybe not our average listener knows, but when we have the Net 1 priorities, those will always be on AM 590. The Net 2 games, or the overlap games, the discussions are happening. We will have a station for that. We don't know exactly what that's going to be just yet, but rest assured that we will have a plan in place well before the fall sports season kicks off.
8: All right, good stuff with Nick. We got more to come. We're going to talk some baseball coming up right after this, as Nick Hanley joining us for another segment here on Sports Nightly. Hy-Vee, where there is a helpful smile in every aisle. Hy-Vee proudly supports the Huskers. Keep it here on Sports Nightly.
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8: Welcome back to Sports Nightly with Kyle Crooks. I'm Jessica Coody. Also, Nick Hanley joining us here. We have talked all things about the new signal with 590 and Walnut Media. Great things happening there. But I also want to transition now to baseball with you, Nick. There's been lots kind of developed here over the last month or so, but want to start with the news that came out today. The raises and extensions for the baseball staff with Will Bolt and his staff. Very, very deserving for Coach Bolt and his guys.
19: Yeah, oh, very much so. And I think, you know, continuity is such a big part of team success. And when you don't have the SEC or even maybe the ACC dollars to throw around in the transfer portal, I think the next best thing is having a coaching staff that can identify exactly what they're going to need at that program to be competitive and to try to duplicate what Nebraska did this season. And I think it's not only just having a head coach like Will Bolt that understands that and it has been able to roll with the changing landscape of how to not only acquire talent, but retain talent, but also having that staff intact. And I mean, being around those guys and seeing the way that they work, but also the way that they collaborate has been really impressive. And I know all the players feel that. And the more continuity and the more consistency that you see around that clubhouse, especially in the offseason in preparation for the upcoming season, I think is so important. So I was so excited to see that not only Will Bolt got extended, but seeing that Rob Childers, Lance Arvell, Mike Sirianni also extended because they all deserve it. And it's a great staff. But more importantly, it's a staff that understands, okay, they went through this last year. They went through that talent acquisition in the offseason. And now they're going to have an even bigger year because you're replacing that as we like to call that graybeard infield that they had. They're replacing a lot of those guys. So it's going to be another year of transition, but it's a year that I think this coaching staff is hoping that it's not a rebuild, but a reload. And I think going off of last year, pushing the right buttons in the transfer portal and finding some of those key freshmen to contribute right away, I think you got to love what this coaching staff's doing and more than deserving to get that extension.
9: You look at the way that you have to build a roster here at Nebraska, really in the Big Ten as a whole, and you have to hit on your JUCO additions, right? Your evaluation has to be really, really good. If somebody stands out in the Big Ten, Nick, there's a good chance they're going to be on an SEC roster next year. You look at the big guy at Oregon. I mean, he's heading to Georgia. And it's just, you see the money, a lot of the money is in the SEC with college baseball. So it's almost like the best talent evaluators have to be in the Big Ten, right, to exceed. And if they got a big JUCO class coming in for Nebraska, but that's where you got to sort of, in a way, make your money.
19: You're right. And you bring up guys like, not LaVue, he was with UCLA, but
9: was it Lewaukee at Oregon?
19: And Laya and Lewaukee. As soon as I saw their names go in the transfer portal, and
9: yeah, you know,
19: I think both of them had a no contact on them. But I said, okay, well, we'll see you guys in the SEC.
9: Mm-hmm.
19: You know, because I was just joking that LSU probably got both of them because they can't have another down year. So they probably paid top money. But you're right. So if you're going to have those standout freshmen, and absolutely this coaching staff is going to have to work hard to retain guys like Jeter Worthley and Drew Grigo, because not saying those guys don't want to be a part of Nebraska baseball, but there's going to be other suitors out there. We all know how it works. So not only trying to retain your young talent, Nebraska has a very solid group, as we all saw, but also being able to get those JUCO guys. And, you know, one guy that I'm really excited to see, and yes, I do this in football a lot too, but especially in baseball when it comes to watching highlight reels, is Ashton Nance. You know, you got some of these not only Johnson County Community College prospects, but that Jayhawk conference that this staff knows very well. Mike Sirianni's ties to Wichita and the Wichita State area. Rob Childress and Will Bolt and Lance Harvell in the Texas area, in the South. And they understand everything just south of Nebraska and that Jayhawk conference. There is so much talent. And being able to identify that and get those guys in some key roles. You know, you've got a Logan Groh who just, I mean, absolutely knock the cover off the baseball as well. There's some elite arms that are coming in. There's also some guys that had some tremendous offensive numbers from the JC ranks that now it's going to be this coaching staff's job to further develop that, like they did with the Dylan Careys of the world, the Case Sandersons of the world, and the Joshua Overbeeks like we just recently saw. Even Mac Moyer in that year with Nebraska, how fun was he to watch? And we're hoping, I'm hoping he comes back. But, you know, the whole thing is if he's not coming back, most likely he got good news in the draft. But, you know, you saw a lot of that development with guys that were either in their first year of the program or had been there for a couple of years, like the Dylan Careys, the Overbeeks, and even Case Anderson.
9: You mentioned Logan Groh, too, Nick. I mean, I'm just looking at the numbers. It's got to play, right? 25 homers, yeah. 113 RBI, 446 average. I don't care if you're playing in Little League. I mean, that's a guy that you would imagine makes the transition to the Big Ten fairly well.
19: I would think so. You know, and that was, you know, you and I, we saw that with some of the other guys that they brought in last year. And I thought Jet Buck was a good example of that. Not necessarily a JUCO to Nebraska type guy, but spent some time in JUCO, then played at Washburn in division, very highly competitive. I'm trying to remember, MIAA, that's the conference that Washburn was in. It's a very competitive conference. And we saw that translate in the Big Ten. Now, he had some moments early on in the season that he got a little streaky, but they were never long lasting. And so I look at examples like that where you can look at those numbers, and it's easy for the critics to say, yeah, but let's see what they do in Big Ten baseball. I just think the way that all levels between junior college, Division II, heck, even to some extent NAIA, where you're seeing power arms, you're seeing, you know, mid-90s stuff is more the norm. That, yeah, the off-speed, the secondary pitches are going to be maybe a little bit more devastating, but you've seen a good bulk of that, I think, in this day and age of baseball, regardless of what level you're playing at college baseball. So if you look at those types of numbers in junior college, I think there's a lot of reason to think that you can be highly productive in the Big Ten as well, given even what we've seen with the addition of the West Coast teams that have elite arms. I think these guys are more battle tested now than they have been in previous years, making that jump from JC to you know, big boy Division I baseball.
8: You mentioned Dylan Carey. It seems like every day we get a new email about something that he's earned or won, something like that. But, you know, I know that maybe the team didn't go as far as some of the other individual performances we point back to in Husker baseball history. But where do you feel like his season ranks among some of the best in Husker baseball history?
19: It's up there with some of the best that I've had a chance to see with my own eyes. I mean, I think of I think of some of the GOATs, and I think of the Ken Harveys, Darren Erstads of the world, Alex Gordon, obviously. You know, you think of the mound, guys like Jabba Chamberlain. I even thought Johnny Dorn maybe doesn't get enough credit as being one of the more elite arms. Shane Comine obviously was amazing. You know, you look at the three numbers that are retired, those jerseys out there in left field between Gordon, Erstad, and Comine. I mean, that's where you start with your Mount Rushmore. But I think you've had some players that have had tremendous careers. Max Anderson just recently, Bryce Matthews, those guys are doing great things at the next level. Jake Meyer also doing great things at the next level. But I think what Dylan Carey accomplished at Nebraska and watching him develop from year to year and playing behind a guy like Bryce and Max Anderson too, waiting his turn and really turning it on, always had the glove. I mean, he was always a plus defender. But we were all, you know, Kyle was included on this conversation when we were in the preseason talk with Will Bull. I think we were all really curious to see what that outlook for Dylan was going to be from an offensive standpoint, and knowing we kept talking about and kept hearing about that edge that he has because he didn't get drafted a year ago as one of the absolute best humans you could ever talk to because he's just such a nice person. He didn't play the game that way. And you saw it a little bit more this year. And so I just think that what he accomplished as the all-time doubles record holder, you look at the fielding percentage, which was one of the highest at that position that Nebraska has ever had. And just the collective offensive numbers between the slugging percentage, the OPS, all of those things dramatically improving just showed that he's one of the more well-rounded players. And so when I think you stack him up against them and then you look at the postseason awards that came with it, I think you got to look at Dylan Carey as a top, at least a top 15, if not a top 10 player of all time.
8: Where are we going to hear his name called?
19: That's a great question. I think, you know, you're still looking at this draft being very heavy arms. And so I think you're going to look at more of that type of elite first, second, third round. I expect DC to still be a guy that is going to hear his name with all of the climbing that he did this year and those steps that he did. I still think that you could see him in the top 10.
9: Yeah, I mean, it's interesting to see where he might go, and Jayshon Unger has a decision to make as well about his future. But I want you to, can you pop Nick back on here on the video? I want to see in the background because I want to get your opinion. I saw some hot, we want to talk hot takes. The Bears are moving out of Soldier Field. They're going to Indiana. I don't know if you've been following along on this.
19: It's not confirmed, Kyle.
9: No, it
19: it's
9: is.
19: Not, the ink is not dry yet.
9: The ink is just about dry, and my guy's got a Caleb Williams poster in the back. He's got Soldier Field in the back, and he is about to get his heart ripped out because his Bears are going to leave Chicago. Thoughts?
19: Yeah, they're going to join your Colts? Beautiful state of Indianapolis Colts. Yeah, Colts are going to have to share some attention there. It sucks. I mean, I think the entire situation was handled like a bunch of amateurs, to be truthful, because this is where politics and sports ownership collides in an ugly way. And I think each side of this was trying to call the other's bluff. And at the end of the day, the Bears didn't get the tax guarantee that they hoped they would have gotten in Illinois, but they also shouldn't have assumed that they were just going to get it while all of a sudden starting this purchase, trying designs over in a basically a decommissioned horse track. So to try to play the game of, okay, well, we're going to take our ball and head somewhere else. Oh, wait. Now, let's see if we can not only keep it in Illinois, but let's keep it in downtown Chicago. And you know, Kevin Warren was brought in really for this reason. Kevin Warren, who had so much experience with what he brought to the Minnesota Vikings and U.S. Bank Stadium, which is an incredible facility, I was very encouraged and optimistic that not only would they stay in the city of Chicago, but they would have a very day end space. And I wanted a dome because I'm 47 years old and I want to be able to enjoy myself at a game and not freeze my you-know-what off. But I still like going to watch them play football. But I was just so disappointed with the way that ownership just assumed certain things. But then the politics of the state of Illinois and the tax guarantees that they weren't willing to give. It was just like everybody was trying to flex. Everybody had their guns pointed at each other, but nobody was willing to take the initiative and say, okay, here's what we're going to do. Let's handle this like a professional. What do our constituents want? What do our fans want? What's going to be best for them? Not for this power play between politics and ownership. It was the most ridiculous amateur hour thing I've ever seen. And I will have a hard time if it does officially wind up in Hammond, Indiana. I will have a hard time visiting that place. I will always root for the Bears. I will always root for whoever's putting on that uniform. But I think very differently of ownership, and I think very differently of the state of Illinois as far as how everybody handled it. I think it was a crying shame. And again, the best word I can describe it is amateurs.
8: Kyle, never ask Nick a Bears question when we're up against his break. No, I'm kidding. Two quick questions, though. Okay, so we're going to do like our HRNs, and we're going to call them the Sharpies. I don't know if you've heard this, but when we come back, we're going to basically do like some best radio moments and have different categories. Do you and Ben have like a funny slash awkward moment that happened during baseball season?
19: There's... Yeah. Yes, it was. Kyle, you're gonna.
9: It has to be on air. Okay. An on-air moment.
19: Something that you can pull.
9: Yeah, like it's, my Top Gun Lethal Weapon confusion could be out there.
19: That one was fantastic. That was one of my
8: favorites. So you're gonna have to think about it and let us know. So we can.
19: I will.
8: We're gonna put it in the category. All right. And okay, last thing,
19: because there was one last year with a last name when we were playing San Diego. That it was or San Diego State. This name just threw us both off to where we could not recover very well. And it was Alito McBean. McBean was his last name. As soon as we announced it, we just lost it. Just absolutely lost it. And it was Josh Hilkeman actually had to, in our ears, had to get us back on track. Like, okay, guys, because we had the mute button on the whole time because we were giggling like, you know, little children. That was last year, though. So I know we had one this year. I'll come up with
8: you. Got to think about it because we're going to start that when we come back. And then also, I will get crushed if I don't ask you, have you been on the golf course yet?
19: I was. One not so bad round, and then I was in Michigan this last weekend, and that course ate me alive. It was bad.
8: Did you punch the scores in where they can stalk you?
19: I did, yeah. They can see it for themselves. I'm sure Dr. Shane will be very, very disappointed or actually very, very amused with the score that was.
8: Probably. As soon as he sees that you're on the show tonight, he'll probably let us know in the chat.
19: Let's just say that handicap took a bit of a hit this last week.
8: Well, thanks so much for being here. I think we covered it all, but we'll have you on again soon. We're looking forward to all the programming coming up, and congratulations. And again, I know that it was in the release, but we appreciate the partnership with Walnut Media, and we appreciate you for being part of our team.
19: Thanks for having me, guys. We're excited.
9: Thanks, Nick.
8: Got to get to a break. More of the show coming up.
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0: Also, last time Nebraska football was in the national championship game in the Rose Bowl against Miami.
1: Chris was wearing that shirt yesterday.
0: Yeah. Eminem released his album, The Eminem Show.
1: Eminem Show, that's probably one of the best rap albums ever.
0: Yeah. And then...
2: See, they're trying to tailor this so you feel better about yourself after yesterday.
1: They're learning.
0: And then our very own Christopher Sullivan Diaz. 2002.
1: Yeah. God, he's old.
2: Wow.
0: All right. This one. The British Open in golf. Golf's oldest major was 7 years old.
1: Okay, you're going to have to keep going.
0: All right. Dynamite was patented this year.
1: Okay. Okay.
0: Alaska was bought for $7.2
1: million. Okay.
0: And finally, Nebraska officially became a state this year.
1: I mean, we're probably talking long, long time ago.
2: The 1800s, right?
0: 1800s.
2: 1890s? 1880s.
0: Before that.
2: 1870s?
0: Before that.
1: 1820.
2: 60s?
0: 60s.
2: 1867.
0: It is 1867, yes.
1: Hold on.
0: It's
1: a good year.
0: Over, yeah.
1: I'm a fan of that year.
0: Yeah.
1: Dynamite. Was six.
0: Dynamite. Yes, you were 6 years old?
1: I was six.
2: Could you imagine going to patent dynamite?
0: Yeah.
1: No.
2: Patent. Yeah.
1: Scary idea.
0: Next year, Apple is officially incorporated.
1: Mm. Okay, Apple. Shout out Steve Jobs.
0: Tech company, yep. John Cena was born this year.
1: Okay. You can't see me.
0: Can't see him.
1: I'm a fan.
0: Husker basketball had their third ever 21 season. And I'll give you this. Their first 21 season was in 1919 to 1920. And their second was in 1965 to 1966.
2: Okay.
0: So the third one. Star Wars premiered this year. And then Elvis held his last concert.
2: 1978?
1: That's exactly what I was going to say.
0: You're very close.
1: 1977?
0: 77. That was a good guess. That was a good one.
2: My mom's a big Elvis fan.
1: It's like our mom.
0: And finally... our last year, fidget spinners were introduced to the market.
2: Okay.
0: Moana was released this year. They're doing a new live action.
1: So it's fairly recent.
0: Peyton Manning retires from the NFL.
1: It's 2016.
2: Oh. Nicely done.
0: Michael Phelps also won his record 19th gold medal, and the Huskers beat the number 22 Oregon Ducks.
1: That was the last ranked win for the Huskers in football. Well, we're going to change that this year.
2: Yep, that's going to get changed. Nicely done. That was fun.
1: Well done. Matty Mills. Win that Wednesday.
2: We need you to, like, do a... Because, you know, you said you're a movie voice. That's always been a dream of to be a movie voice.
3: It's Win that Wednesday.
2: Write him a script for him to do the open for this.
0: An open? We'll get an open, y'all.
1: Okay.
2: Yeah.
0: We'll get an open.
2: So, All right. Great stuff.
0: Thank you.
2: All right, well, that's going to do it for us here on Sports Nightly. We will be back again tomorrow for another full 2 hours of Sports Nightly, our final show of the week. Have a great night.

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5: He grew up in poverty and never attended high school or college, but Abraham Lincoln became one of our nation's greatest presidents, keeping our nation whole after the Civil War, even after 11 southern states tried to secede from the Union.
6: Four score and 7 years ago, our fathers brought forth on this continent a new nation, conceived in liberty and dedicated to the proposition that all men are created equal.
5: He persuaded Congress to pass the amendment that abolished slavery, and he delivered one of the most important speeches in the history of our nation, the Gettysburg Address, honoring our fallen soldiers and advocating for equality and our democratic government.
7: We here highly resolve that these dead shall not have died in vain, and that this nation under God shall have a new birth of freedom, and that government of the

0: people, by the people, and for the people shall not perish from the earth.
1: Nobody had to tell your grandparents not to drive while using their typewriters. 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
4: Respects to a former president. I'm Lisa Lacera, Fox News. President Trump at the Theodore Roosevelt Presidential Library, North Dakota, this afternoon for its grand opening.
5: It's amazing how he came about. A whole different set of lives, he said. So it's been really very inspiring. They've done a fantastic job with the museum.
4: President Trump has often mentioned an affinity with Roosevelt, who was also from New York, and he had a conversation at the library with an AI version of him, where he asked about the Panama Canal, a project built during Roosevelt's term. President Trump has talked about the U.S. regaining control of the canal to curb the influence of China. The president took the new Air Force One to North Dakota.
6: Air Force personnel spent 10 months making necessary upgrades to the jet that is painted in a new scheme, white with a red stripe and a dark blue belly.
7: They made it appropriate for a president. That means the security and all of the different bells and whistles.
6: The aircraft is only serving as Air Force One temporarily until Boeing delivers a new fleet of presidential aircraft, likely in 2028.
4: Fox's Jared Halpern in Washington. The federal judge has struck down several Arkansas state laws that limited how groups can collect ballot signatures.
8: Several voting rights groups sued last year after Arkansas passed laws that restricted the way they gather signatures for ballot measures, including the League of Women Voters. And Judge Timothy Brooks ruled against seven of the new laws, including one that would require a petitioner to read the ballot title or have it read to them in the presence of a canvasser before they can sign. Another would require someone to show their ID. Judge Brooks found these new requirements violate the First Amendment and infringe on political speech.
4: Fox's Jessica Rosenthal, and we're just about to start the second half in Santa Clara, California. The U.S. leads Bosnia and Herzegovina 1-0 in World Cup round of 32 knockout game. 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
4: Homeland Security Secretary Mark Wayne Mullen was in New York City to discuss fighting crime and whether an ICE surge is on the way.
12: Secretary Mullen said passage of the One Big Beautiful Bill has helped Americans economically and also bolstered safety. He was asked about the possibility of more ICE agents in New York City. While he didn't commit to that, he did say political leanings of the city has caused the surge in crime. So ICE, in his words, may have to flex a bit more there.
13: We've arrested some of the worst of the individuals that's coming out of New York City because they feel like it's a safe haven. And when they come in here, they also bring in tremendous amount of organized crime.
12: New York State recently passed laws barring local jurisdictions from using cops and facilities for federal immigration enforcement. In New York, Gernal Scott, Fox News.
4: Prison time for seven more people over a shooting outside a Texas immigration detention center that wounded a police officer. All but one of the defendants sentenced in Fort Worth pleaded guilty to charges related to the shooting outside the Prairie Land Detention Center near Dallas last July 4th. They each were sentenced to between nearly 2 and 15 years in prison. The same judges have already handed down harsher sentences to eight people who were convicted at trial, including a former Marine reservist who received a 100-year prison term. There will be more Wi-Fi while flying, thanks to Elon Musk.
14: American Airlines reveals it will be installing Starlink on more than 500 of its narrow-bodied aircraft. Starlink is the headline-grabbing satellite-based internet service operated by Elon Musk's SpaceX. In-flight internet is hardly new, and by the nature of the service on a high and fast-flying jet, it has always been satellite-based, though earlier generations of such connectivity have plagued passengers with slower speed and inconsistent availability. Starlink can potentially change that experience.
4: Fox is Evan Brown. I'm Lisa Lacera. This is Fox News.
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15: We'll try for partly sunny conditions as these light showers from earlier today thin out this evening. Remaining mostly cloudy tonight into Thursday with another round of showers and storms looking to set up throughout the morning. Morning lows for the second morning in July will fall to the lower 70s as we ever so slowly see temps cool this week. From the 1011 Severe Weather Center, I'm meteorologist Jessica Blum.
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18: He's here. 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

0: dialed in here, our number, 877-381-3811, 877-381-3811. It's hard to know where to begin some days. I'm watching something that's very important. More and more TV hosts, radio hosts, good podcasters are talking about this fusion of Marxism and Islamism and how this is a cancer on society. The president's talking about the communists. And what's interesting is we've been talking about this a very long time, you and I. Now, this book I wrote, American Marxism, came out, I'm trying to remember, I think it was during COVID. It came out 2021. It's not that long ago. What, 5 years ago? It sold 1.3 million copies, which means many of you bought it and read it. And yet most of the people talking to us today on TV and radio and podcasts have not. They act like there was no warning ever given. They even talk about things that are straight out of the book. That everything the Democrats do is about power. Where have you heard that before? Power. They want power. My God, we spent months and months on that and an entire book on that. In fact, I think I called it On Power. And that book came out just a couple of years ago. Early last year or mid last year. If you read American Marxism and On Power, you will know everything that's going on. You will understand everything that's going on, more so than the people who are talking to you about it today. Now, I've spent a lot of time on the internet over the last, I guess it's been 6 months, right, Mr. Producer, would you say? That's going to slow down. I don't think there's as much benefit in that, but I wanted to explore it. I don't find that there's a whole lot of profundity, substance. There's a lot of bickering, a lot of child's play. There is some good information there with some good people, but it's the exception, not the rule. I'm not putting anybody down. I'm just explaining it. And so you only have so much time in the day, and I'm spending 20 hours a day on these things, working harder than I ever have, and I want to. But it has to be time well spent. It has to be time well spent. And I think my best time spent is right here on radio, on my TV show, and in my books. But it troubles me immensely that individuals who are talking about current events are not that well schooled. And I don't mean by teachers, I mean by themselves. They don't spend a lot of time really digging in on the subject. And so now we're talking about the red, green, green, red alliance. I don't like that because it confuses people. Why don't we be blunt about it? The Marxist-Islamist alliance. And they talk about the woke Reich. It's the woke R-E-I-C-H. I coined that phrase. People say they did it. We know what we do here. Because it is a quasi, if not full-blown, neo-fascist movement that was gaining a foothold in the Republican Party. I took it on. You were with me every step of the way. About 14 months ago. That whole element now has been exposed. Now they want to create a third party or a opposition party to the conservative Republicans. And so their goal now is to defeat us and to elect radical Marxist-Islamist Democrats. Because these alliances are about power. That's what they're about. And if they can't find power in one place, they'll look in another place. Now, I think it's important that we actually dig into this. You know, a good friend of mine, Jeffrey Lord, has been a friend of mine a very long time, from Pennsylvania as well. When American Marxism came out, he wrote about it almost a year ago to the day, July 8, 2021. Excuse me, 2021, not a year ago, 5 years ago to the day. He says, as usual, Mark Levin pulls no punches. His very first chapter in his new book, American Marxism, It's Here, opens with a seriously precise description of the challenge America faces. Levin writes, the counter-revolution to the American Revolution is in full force. It can no longer be dismissed or ignored, for it's devouring our society and culture, swelling around our everyday lives, and ubiquitous in our politics, schools, media, and entertainment. Once a mostly unrelatable fringe and subterranean movement, it is here, and it is everywhere. The counter-revolution movement of which he speaks is Marxism. He says it's Marx, Communist Manifesto, recall, that famously divided the world into oppressor and oppressed. Levin astutely notes that the use of this formula in today's America by the left means that either you are part of the righteous revolution for liberation and transformation, or you are not. This explains, but only in part, the cowardice of corporatists, I wrote, professional athletes, broadcasters, artists, actors, writers, journalists, who in the face of such tumult buckle under the pressure, seek to avoid the mob's notice through various forms of appeasement and capitulation, and in some cases participate in their own transfiguration and even disembowelment. Lord writes, no more prescient description could be made of an event that occurred before American Marxism's released. Its official published date is next week. And he goes into what happened in Atlanta, Coca-Cola, Delta Airlines, and all that. Says this was a vivid example of Levin's description of corporations buckling under the pressure to avoid the mob's notice. Discussing the role of the mob, Mark zeroes in on Marxist anarchist ideology of Antifa and Black Lives Matter. In fact, well after Black Lives Matter's popularity had surged in 2020, a 2015 video surfaced that revealed the BLM co-founder Patrice Cullors describing herself and her fellow BLM organizers as, quote, trained Marxists, unquote. Truth counts. Mass movements, Mark also notes, rely significantly on indoctrination and brainwashing, which is exactly the case with BLM and Antifa, and now we can add the so-called Democratic Socialist Movement. American Marxism, in its entire chapter devoted to Hate America, Inc. And in it, Mark explains the long history of those who have openly pushed the Marxist agenda at America's colleges and universities. Levin writes that progressive intellectuals of the late 1800s were hostile toward capitalism and constitutional republican systems that established barriers against tyrannies of various kinds, including that which is born from the mob or centralized autocracy, and of course, that would become known as progressivism. On the eve of American Marxism publication, America had just passed through the traditional July 4 holiday. Mark's description of the results generated by Hate America, Inc. was on vivid display. The headline on July 6, New York Post, was nothing if not confirmation of Mark's point. It read, Red, White, and Woke. July 4th weekend became liberal bash fest of America. The New York Post reported liberal politicians and commentators took special joy in celebrating July 4th by denouncing America. Statue of Liberty was not a symbol of freedom, but a symbol of hypocrisy. The flag was polarizing. The national anthem doesn't speak for everyone or anyone. Among the remarks by these Hate America Marxists was this jewel of a tweet from Democrat Congresswoman Cori Bush of Missouri. She said, when they say that the 4th of July is about American freedom, remember this, the freedom they're referring to is for white people. This land is stolen land and black people still aren't free. And then it goes on. American Marxism also lasers in on critical race theory, correctly calling it what so many outraged parents throughout the land have seen, as it is taught to their school-aged children. Mark writes, in short, CRT is an insidious and racist Marxist ideology spreading throughout our culture and society. He cites George Lanoux, research professor of public policy and political science at the University of Maryland, Baltimore. He writes, the two best-selling proponents of CRT, Robin DiAngelo and Ibrahim X. Kendi, CRT begins with the presumption that race is the primary way to identify and analyze people, and consequently posits a racial hierarchy that supposedly exists with whites on top, blacks on bottom. Individual behavior is insignificant because everyone in America functions within a society of systemic racism, structural racism, institutional racism. Not only is this correct, writes Lord, but in fact, DiAngelo and Kendi and CRT itself are nothing more than recycled George Wallace-isms. Wallace, for those who came in late, was the 1960s-era Democrat governor of Alabama who proudly proclaimed he supported segregation today, tomorrow, and forever. In other words, Wallace, as with CRT proponents, believe that race is the primary way to identify, and it goes on. Now, the important part of American Marxism is I was laying out in this book the revolution and the transformation that was taking place. Much of it right before our eyes, but much of it under the radar. In our classrooms, I pointed out the Marxist books that were being used to teach history, that were being taught to use political science, and how American Marxism was an Americanized form, a customized, a tailored form of Marxism applicable to the United States, where they were using race, not just wealth and anti-capitalism, but race and ethnicity. You can see it now, the so-called Palestinian cause. These are key to who they are and what they are. And that's why there's a marriage between the Islamists and the Marxists in the United States. And I watched our friend Will Cain just do an interview on Fox of the leader of the Democratic Socialists of America. And he was asked flat out, are you a communist? He said, look, we're not like in Russia and so forth. And so he said, no, you know, Soviet Union. He said, no. The Soviet Union's dead and so forth and so on. But the follow-up was, that was a head fake. He's an American Marxist, an American communist. That, again, they are customizing and tailoring the Marxist ideology for the American culture and the American society. This is what's been going on for more than 20 years, but it really came to a height 5 years ago, and of course is in full display right now. The reason why October 7th and the slaughter of Jews on October 7, 2023, for many people seemed like, wow, automatically and unbelievably, these revolutionary movements came to the fore isn't because they were, you know, doing so out of nowhere. They were planned. They're systemic. The Palestinian cause on October 8th, even before the Israelis responded, they were talking about genocide in Gaza. They were ready to go. Funded, again, by foreign governments as well. Qatar, among others, Iran, funded in our country by billions and billions flowing into our schools. There's a reason why Qatar is the number one funder of terrorism and terror front groups and ideology in America. And Communist China is number two, because they have the same objective. American Marxism. Now, what does that have to do with On Power? Stick with me. We'll be right back.
1: Mark Levin.
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7: They were two teenage boys with vivid imaginations and a love of science fiction when they changed our culture forever. In 1933, Jerry Siegel and Joe Shuster created a costume superhero with a secret identity, and 5 years later, Superman debuted in Action Comics number 1. For almost 90 years, the last son of Krypton has fought for truth, justice, and the American way.
8: What is a hero? My answer was that a hero is someone who commits a courageous action without considering the consequences. Now my definition is completely different. I think a hero is an ordinary individual who finds the strength to persevere and endure in spite of overwhelming obstacles.
7: Siegel and Shuster created a whole new genre of fiction that led to the pantheon of superheroes, including Batman, Wonder Woman, and the Green Lantern, characters who have represented the best of our American values for almost a century.
6: KLIN celebrates America's 250th birthday.
7: One of America's greatest cities was founded by French colonists in 1781. It became part of the U.S. in 1803 after the Louisiana Purchase. New Orleans is the birthplace of jazz and home to Creole cooking and has provided dozens of famous recording artists, including Fats Domino, Louis Armstrong,
9: I see trees of green,
7: and R&B queen Irma Thomas. New Orleans suffered unspeakable tragedy in 2005 when Hurricane Katrina hit, flooding 80% of the city and leaving tens of thousands without food, electricity, water, or medical care. But the city rebuilt, Mardi Gras returned, and the French Quarter and all of New Orleans came back strong.
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0: No, no, a lot of these may not read. Maybe you want to listen to an audio version. I don't even know if they're available. I checked Amazon. These books are all heavily discounted because Amazon is about moving as many products as they can. I am not pushing this to make money. It's not about making money. I'm not going to make a lot of money off this. It's about you being the spokesman, the activist, the person at the dinner table, the breakfast table, a church or synagogue or wherever you are, explaining things to people. Now, it's a very short segment now, and I won't extend this, obviously, well beyond the bottom of the hour. But now the book on power, which is the last book I wrote, which came out about this time last year, about 11 months ago, give or take. I want to get into this with you, too, because those of you who are really, really smart and been with me a long time, you understand each one of these books really is a chapter, a chapter, a chapter, a chapter in a series of books. These 10 books, starting with the Supreme Court book, Men in Black, all the way up to On Power. I suspect most of this will be viewed as, wow, this is good stuff when I'm dead and gone, and that's fine, but I'm worried about the here and now and what's going on in our country. So stick with me. It's all very important. We'll be right back. You know, I used to think a mattress was just furniture until I got my Ghost Bed made right here in America. 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
3: Fox News, I'm Carmen Roberts. The heat is on. More than 65 million people across 20 states could see temperatures top 100 degrees this week.
4: Forecasters are expecting Friday heat indices of 105 in Raleigh, North Carolina, 109 in Memphis, Tennessee, and 110 in Washington, D.C. Extreme heat is the number one weather-related killer in the U.S.
3: Fox's Tanya J. Powers. President Trump helped open the Theodore Roosevelt Presidential Library today in Medora, North Dakota, calling it appropriate as the U.S. celebrates its 250th birthday.
5: His chest swelled with American optimism, confidence, enthusiasm, pride. His heart beat with an unyielding sense of America's destiny.
6: Roosevelt, a New York native, credited his rise to the presidency on his time living in North Dakota.
3: Fox's Jared Halperin. 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
7: We'll try for partly sunny conditions as these light showers from earlier today thin out this evening. Remaining mostly cloudy tonight into Thursday with another round of showers and storms looking to set up throughout the morning. Morning lows for the second morning in July will fall to the lower 70s as we ever so slowly see temps cool this week. From the 1011 Severe Weather Center, I'm meteorologist Jessica Blum.
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2: All right. What about this power issue? You know, when I write a book, as you know, I spend 4, 5, 6 months explaining it on TV, on radio, in person to a number of people, because I think it's very important. On Power Begins, many have written about and debated the issue of power, including the ancients and modern philosophers, scholars, and statesmen alike. Stick with me, this is important. Why? Because power determines your social arrangements, quality of life, and more to the point of this book, whether you are free or enslaved or some degree of either. In short, it determines your personal fate, the fate of your community, and the fate of a nation. Yep. There are infinite ways to view power, innumerable contexts and circumstances in which to apply it. There's truly no simple, concise, all-purpose definition for what is meant by power. Clearly, however, it's more than a mere word. To spend time thinking, talking, or writing about it is not a mere abstraction, a useless amorphism, or an elitist esotericism. Power is a term meant to describe some kind of force or energy that surrounds us all the time, is both ubiquitous in your life and in the life of an entire society, and is consequential in every way. Power is a core reality and characteristic of human existence, yet without more to go on, such as context and circumstance, it can be ambiguous and elusive. In all human pursuits, including personal pursuits and life events, power matters. At a macro level, power shapes economies, politics, and governments. Moreover, there are many variations, implied powers, necessary powers, assumed powers, granted powers, defined powers, and on and on. For most people, these are unstated and often unnoticed or obscure kinds of power, but they exist and they matter. Indeed, power is inextricably linked to liberty, although it's not to be confused with liberty itself. Power determines if there's too much liberty, like anarchy, or too little, like tyranny, depending on how power is exercised, who exercises it, and if it is bound by human rights. The American Revolution is an important and obvious example of power properly pursued and exercised, the point of which is to promote individual and societal liberty, including by means of representative, limited, divided government. That is, ordered liberty. Conversely, autocrats of every stripe and in all ages have exploited liberty to empower themselves at the expense of the liberty of others. In fact, one's use of liberty this way to expand one's own power to diminish, if not denude, the liberty of others is in a real sense a paradox. And it is a cancer that apparently metastasizes over time within democracies. Of course, there are democracies that have lasted several centuries, but in the end, they have all succumbed to the steady increase in the centralization of power and a decline in individual and societal liberty. Sadly, this appears to be the nature of things, right now, too. To be clear, then, even the most widely conceived nation-states, mindful of man's abuses of power and established with the intent of curbing and restraining that power, seem to fail in the end. Gone are Athens, Rome, and numerous lesser societies. Democracies struggle against the centralization of power almost from the moment they're established. Now keep in mind, the first book, American Marxism, I go into incredible, comprehensive detail about what is happening in our culture, in our society, in our educational system, in school boards, to parenting, in our culture. And what is Marxism? What is it? It's obviously a defective form of a philosophy, an ideology, but it is tyranny, dressed up as humane, fairness. In a word, it's emotional. When you listen to the Marxists speak, it's all about emotion. You deserve this, and you should get that, but let's go on with power. Because they're related in a big damn way. History is replete with examples of tyrants grabbing power in the name of liberty. Prime example exists in Marxist regimes where liberation through revolution, class warfare with the masses, the so-called oppressed. I said the revolt against the powerful few, the so-called oppressors. And the promise of liberty through community and collectivism results in hellish genocidal police states, ruling over the people in their name, but without their consent and with an iron fist. Again, this is not only a phenomenon of tyrannies. As I noted in my first book, Liberty and Tyranny, not my first book, but an early book, Liberty and Tyranny. In our own country, President Abraham Lincoln observed that slave owners and abolitionists all claim to stand for liberty. Like liberty in the context of power, democracy is another word that is used by the power hungry to deceive and disarm. You know, like the Democratic Socialists of America? Democracy. That's right. Democracy is often alluded to by those who reject it, as they reject universal individual liberty, and where democracies exist, would destroy them. In his book, Politics in the English Language, George L. Orwell writes about the perversion of political words used in a consciously dishonest way. I'm quoting him. That is, the person who uses them has his own private definition, but allows his hearer to think he means something quite different. It's almost universally felt, writes Orwell, that when we call a country democratic, we are praising it. Consequently, the defenders of every kind of regime claim that it's a democracy and fear that they might have to stop using the word if it were tied down to any one meeting. Now, the word democracy, like the word liberty, is frequently used as a rhetorical weapon to deceive the true intentions and conceal the real nature of the abusers. Again, these behaviors and tactics are not exclusive to tyrants and autocracies. It's a real and growing threat in Western societies as they increasingly centralize power in the name of unlimited egalitarian and so-called righteous causes. Environmental justice, economic justice, social justice, equity, reparations, nationalized health care, the existential threat of climate change, and so forth, which require and in fact demand the centralization of power to supposedly ameliorate the perceived, claimed, and in some cases manufactured societal maladies, the final resolutions of which are not only impossible but are not necessarily intended to be solvable. The agitations, demands, and related propaganda are sledgehammers with which to pummel the limited and divided institutional barriers to centralized power in democratic governments. It's exactly what's going on right now. So when you read American Marxism, you will understand the forces behind that. Some of them are ethnic. Some of them are race-related. Some of them are economic-related. Some of them are sex and gender-related. Some of them are all of them. And the use and pursuit of power. Let us narrow the focus and start with the observation, which I believe is historically indisputable, yet potentially controversial, which you can infer from what I've already written, that over the millennia, mankind has generally suffered more from the abuse of power and the concomitant diminution of liberty than from its humane and righteous application. There are important exceptions, of course, in the individual's everyday life and society generally. But narrowing the focus even further, in the long history of mankind, and even in modern times, the most pervasive form of governance under which most human beings live and have lived is authoritarian. Today, one need look only at the membership of the United Nations to prove the point. Some 70% of the world's population currently lives under brutal autocratic regimes. This raises an unpleasant question. Is this the natural state of mankind, at least in the communal sense, even if individuals themselves wish for and seek liberty? I term this negative power. So I'm creating a new philosophical framework here. I term this negative power. And I discuss that more fully in a later chapter called Negative Power. That said, in a democratic negative power, in a democracy, negative power typically takes the form of a steadily increasing centralization of authority that starts slowly but eventually spreads more quickly to cover all corners of the nation, moving closer toward a quasi-autocratic model. It occurs primarily in three general ways: the imposition by the few, for example, the judiciary, the peaceful vote of the many, where the people willingly vote for their own demise, or the slow institutionalization of and acquiescence to, as Thomas Hobbes characterized it, a Leviathan. That is a dominating and domineering army of non-representative bureaucrats. Of course, there are degrees to which centralization develops and occurs, some more aggressive and ominous than others. This is happening right now. That's why I'm taking the time to go through this. It's happening right in front of your eyes. Centralization in moderation, which is intended to secure liberty that does not exist or undergird existing liberty, that is threatened or diminished by factionalism. Mob rule or anarchy is of a different character than power secured for power's sake or with a tyrannical mindset or purpose. And again, looking at our own history, in the early days of our republic, the Articles of Confederation were abandoned because the national government lacked the power to do much. And as explained by the National Archives, just a few years after the Revolutionary War, Madison, Hamilton, and Washington feared their young country was on the brink of financial collapse. America's first constitution, the Articles of Confederation, gave the Confederate Congress the power to make rules and request funds from the states, but it had no power to enforce them. And I go on. That's not the point right now. I just was explaining the point of negative power. Obviously, human beings are imperfect. This is not much of a revelation. Yet it seems downplayed or ignored by too many in democracies who acquiesce to or even cheer for governmental centralization. When wrapped in promises of larger welfare state, ethnic, racial, economic empowerment, or godlike fixes to natural disasters and climate events. But the idea that the centralization of power, which necessarily concentrates authority in the hands of fewer imperfect individuals, and whose base of knowledge is naturally narrow, is a receipt for societal improvement, progress, stability, and well-being, is not only counterintuitive, but contrary to everyday human experience and mankind's history. Indeed, what makes the individuals more perfect as decision-makers, more moral as people, or more informed, wise, or prudential than anyone else? Nothing. Autocrats are not known to possess such qualities or demonstrate them when exercising power. Most excel at acquiring power, but not much else. Indeed, those who achieve such a station exhibit a greater affinity for the darker side of human behavior, including corruption and dishonesty, immorality and hubris, anger, vainglory, egomaniacal, and so forth and so on. Although a rare good or perceived benefit may come from this wielding of power, such as the claim that the Italian fascist Benito Mussolini made the trains run on time, by the way, it's a myth. It's farcical and awfully deadly delusion. Is this interesting to you, Mr. Medusa? Keep going, I will. Moreover, where's the evidence that concentrated power in the hands of administrative state, where the bureaucrats consist of specially trained experts and societal organizers who know what is best for the people and know how best to achieve those ends, supposedly? Where has this ever existed anywhere? Certainly not in America, as will be discussed later. Contrarily, from Aristotle and Cicero to John Locke and Montesquieu and numerous others, philosophers and scholars have argued for the wisdom of diversified, dispersed, mixed power within governments, that is, where power checks and balances power, which provides a greater likelihood of enlightened leadership and administration, greater respect and appreciation for the civil society and non-governmental parts of society, and more protection of individual sovereignty and free will. In essence, a positive power structure attempts to contain and control the dark side of the human character and experience, and emphasizes the capacity for a civilized and just society. I'm just going to read a little bit more, but you can see I spent a lot of time digging into this issue, and there's very few footnotes in this book, or endnotes, I guess they call them, because these are my own thoughts. Excuse me. They're my own thoughts. Think about this. I think we better take a break, actually, and then I want to get back to this because there's just a few more paragraphs I'm going to read to you, and then we will sum up. Because a lot of people are anxious right now, including me, worried about what's happening to the country. You see the enemy within. You see the Supreme Court ruling yesterday. You're very, very concerned about these elections. You see what's happening to the Democrat Party. What are Republicans going to do? What if the Democrats take over? There's a lot of tumult going on. It's all intentional. We are, in fact, under attack by the enemy within. More the reason to understand what I'm trying to portray. We'll be right back.
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5: I'm Bill Hemmer, and these are the most impactful moments in American history. Can you put a price on treason? Robert Hansen could. 1.4 million. When Hansen joined the FBI, he took an oath, swearing to defend the U.S. Constitution against all enemies. Beginning in 1979, Hansen would spend the next 22 years of his career as a Soviet spy. While operating within the FBI's Soviet counterintelligence program, Hansen supplied Moscow with some of America's most sensitive secrets. And on February 18, 2001, the deception was brought to an end. A cold day in Virginia's Foxstone Park, beneath a wooden bridge, Hansen dropped a garbage bag filled with classified materials. And with that, Robert Hansen was caught red-handed. For more, go to foxnewspodcast.com. I'm Bill Hemmer, Fox News.
6: Time now for today's moment of awe. The Olympic Games date back to ancient times, but it was on this day, July 1st, 1904, when they came to the United States for the first time. The modern Olympics, born in Athens, Greece in 1896. 8 years later, they landed in St. Louis. Now, the first American Olympics was supposed to be in Chicago, but it was moved after St. Louis threatened to stage its own global athletic competition as part of the World's Fair it was hosting. Not only the first games to be held in the New World, but the 1904 Olympics, well, they were the first to award gold, silver, and bronze medals. Because of travel difficulties and concerns due to a war between Russia and Japan, only 12 nations took part, meaning about 90% of the participants were American. The games, held mainly at Washington University, lasted for nearly 5 months. The first golf course west of the Mississippi River was one of the venues, and the centerpiece, Francis Olympic Field on campus, is still in use to this day. And that's our moment of awe.
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0: 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It's all tax deductible. And let me just repeat, the Hagee family are among the most important, decent, kindest people you'll ever meet. They are absolutely beautiful souls with deep spirit. And they embrace the Judeo-Christian belief system, and they promote it. And it's always an honor each year, and we'll be doing it again in a few days, Julie and I, and Sylvia, my mother-in-law, going to CUFI, Christians United for Israel. And the auditorium is packed to the roof, to the back, with pastors, with evangelicals, on one mission, United Christians United for Israel. It's always an honor. Hagee Ministries and John Hagee is really remarkable. He is a dear, dear friend. As I said, yes, I am Jewish. Yes, he is Christian. And we are brothers. He is my pastor, I'd like to say. There's a whole lot more. Stick with me. I want to put a...
1: 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I said, hey, what's going on? 1499.3 KLIN, the voice of...
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3: 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It was the summer of 1969, and on a dairy farm in upstate New York, a sea of people gathered together for 3 days of peace and music. The Woodstock Music Art Fair was a miraculous success born out of chaos. The tiny town of Bethel had gotten ready for 50,000 attendees, but instead, they were greeted by 400,000 individuals from all over America. Independent artists like Carlos Santana became household names. Others like Janis Joplin, The Who, Jimi Hendrix, and The Grateful Dead cemented themselves as rock icons. The festival was a snapshot of the free-spirited optimism that captivated America's youth and proved that music can be a powerful vessel for change. 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I'm Bill Hemmer, Fox News.
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2: To a former president. I'm Lisa LaSera, Fox News. President Trump was in North Dakota this afternoon to open the presidential center of a predecessor he has said he admires.
3: President Trump helped to open the Theodore Roosevelt Presidential Library in Medora, North Dakota. The president says honoring TR is appropriate the week America celebrates its 250th birthday.
4: His chest swelled with American optimism, confidence, enthusiasm, pride. His heart beat with an unyielding sense of America's destiny.
3: The newest presidential museum opens to visitors Saturday, coinciding with July 4th celebrations. Roosevelt, a New York native, credited his rise to the presidency on his time living in North Dakota.
2: Fox's Jared Halpern in Washington. After his tour of the library, the president delivered remarks at the dedication ceremony, touching on control of the Panama Canal, saying the U.S. should not have turned it back over to Panama.
4: All they did is make tremendous amounts of money for years and years. How stupid was that? And now China is trying to take over the Panama Canal, and we're not going to let that happen.
2: China and Panama have denied that China controls the canal. President Roosevelt was the force behind the construction of the Panama Canal. Heat warnings in effect from the Midwest to the Northeast, and Washington, D.C. is expected to be over 100 at least through Friday.
5: We're going to add about 6 to 7 more degrees to our heat index by not just tomorrow, but especially on Friday, as temperatures and feels like temperatures soar to about 112 degrees.
2: Fox Weather's Michael Estime in Washington. New York City has opened hundreds of cooling centers. Extreme heat is the number one weather-related killer in the U.S. America is listening to Fox News.
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2: A month after the killing of a Pennsylvania college student, police offering a larger reward for information leading to the arrest of his killers.
8: Police believe two 16-year-old boys, Kasim Smith and Azubair Fleming, shot and killed Billy Schmidt, a Penn State student, during an armed robbery attempt last month. U.S. Marshals are now offering a $5,000 reward to find them. According to police, Schmidt was close to his home in Philadelphia. Neighbors' surveillance cameras show an argument start after the teens took Schmidt's phone. He was trying to get it back just before shots were fired. The marshal's reward offer is on top of the city of Philadelphia's $20,000 reward for information leading to the suspects. Gernal Scott, Fox News.
2: The Ohio Attorney General's office says 16 children ranging in age from 1.5 to 18 found in deplorable conditions inside a home in the southern part of the state are from the same family. Four adults have been arrested. Gary Siders Jr., Gary Siders Sr., Christina Siders, and Elizabeth Siders. They're facing felony child endangerment charges. The children are being treated at hospitals. Swiss Catholics defying the Pope by consecrating bishops without his consent.
9: The ultra-traditionalists Society of St. Pius X, or SSPX, has presented Pope Leo with his first major crisis. They've consecrated four bishops despite the Pope telling them not to. The bishops will be automatically excommunicated from the Vatican. SSPX said the consecrations were a sacred duty needed to protect the Catholic faith. The group and its followers believe it alone is upholding religious tradition and criticize the modern church for changing with the times. Pope Leo warned SSPX against committing a sin of extreme gravity by deliberately rupturing the church.
2: Fox's Jonathan Savage. I'm Lisa Lacera. This is Fox News.
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10: We'll try for partly sunny conditions as these light showers from earlier today thin out this evening. Remaining mostly cloudy tonight into Thursday with another round of showers and storms looking to set up throughout the morning. Morning lows for the second morning in July will fall to the lower 70s as we ever so slowly see temps cool this week. From the 1011 Severe Weather Center, I'm meteorologist Jessica Blum.
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12: 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Our number, 877-381-3811, 877-381-3811. I wanted to get through a little bit more, highlight a few things on this on power issue. I hope you're enjoying it. Look, I'm here, you're out there, I can't be certain. But I think it's certainly important to give it a shot, right? First thing I have to do, Mr. Producer, found out where I left off here. It's not essential. But one of the things I found, I start to talk about here, is this issue of virtue. Because you can hear the left. The left wants you to believe that what they're for is virtuous. Here we are. That's very dangerous. Montesquieu, one of the great Enlightenment philosophers who certainly influenced our constitutional period, separation of powers, was most widely read and cited philosopher during America's constitutional period. He's referred to directly in the Federalist Papers multiple times, and in his really quite incredible book, The Spirit of the Laws, Montesquieu explained that democracy and aristocracy are not free states by their nature. Political liberty is found only in moderate governments. But it is not always in moderate states. It is present only when power is not abused, but it has eternally been observed that any man who has power is led to abuse it. He continues until he finds limits. Ready? Who would have thought it, he writes. Even virtue has need of limits. So that one cannot abuse power, power must be checked. Let me repeat that. So one does not abuse power, power must check power by the arrangement of things. Power must check power by the arrangement of things. That one sentence explains your Constitution. That's why it's not a democracy. That's why it's not an autocracy. It is a representative constitutional republic. He said a constitution could be such that no one will be constrained to do the things the law does not oblige him to do or be kept from doing the things the law permits him to do. Now, hundreds of years later, British Christian theologian and scholar, brilliant man, author C.S. Lewis, underscored Montesquieu's point about the abuse of power disguised as virtue. Lewis famously wrote the following: of all tyrannies, a tyranny exercised for the good of its victims may be the most oppressive. It may be better to live under the robber barons than under omnipotent moral busybodies. The robber barons, their cruelty may sometimes sleep. Their cupidity may at some point be satiated. But those who torment us for our own good will torment us without end. For they do it so with the approval of their own conscience. They may be more likely to go to heaven, yet at the same time likelier to make a hell on earth. Their very kindness stings with intolerable insult. To be cured, quote-unquote, against one's will, and cured of states, which we may not regard as disease, is to be put on a level of those who have not yet reached the age of reason, or those who never will, to be classed with infants, imbeciles, and domestic animals. Does that not define, does C.S. Lewis not define Mondami and all these other commie pinkos? And Montesquieu further warned that should the distinct nature of these various branches of government dissolve one into the other, you will not have anything but tyranny any longer. So much in life orbits around this word, this idea, this belief of power. Most of the discussion, to the extent it exists at all in an honest or coherent fashion, is in the form of generalities, sloganeering, demagoguery, and the like, used by politicians, media, ideologues, and academicians to manipulate, confound, and deceive, in which case power is used to control thought and discussion and language. What I'm seeking to provoke is a better comprehension of what is meant by power, its impact on the individual and mankind generally, to stimulate a broader examination and dialogue about its applications. I hope you read the book. Again, I'm not out here pawning books. These are so far discounted, it's pennies on the dollar. But if you take the time to read American Marxism and On Power, doesn't matter which order you read them in. American Marxism is the second longest book I've ever written. On Power is the shortest book I've ever written. And yet both are power-packed, I think, with knowledge and, I hope, wisdom. You will have a comprehension of what is swirling around you right now in this country like you've never had before. Like you've never had before. Far beyond surface level. Far beyond surface level. I want to get into something else that's a little heavy. I've been wanting to do this for a while. It's been on my desk. If you saw my house, we don't even have enough bookshelves. And we go into Home Goods and buy some of these bookshelf things. But I got books stacked everywhere. And before I got married and I had a wife that set me straight, she does. She's something else. Very lucky. Used to spread my books out on the dinner table. Remember that, Mr. Producer? Packed. Stacked up on the floor. And so that's how I do my research. Now I have basically two offices. One on what I call the basement, she calls the den, and then one on the first floor. And I go between them when I'm writing a book because there's books in both places just stacked up and I gather more information, but I gather mostly from original writings. I'm not really interested in other sorts of things. That's why I have the Ayatollah Khomeini's Mein Kampf right here on the desk, Islamic Government. And I'll read some of this to you one day soon. But I wanted to tell you why, historically, the Persian people and the Jewish people have a bond of sorts. I want to tell you why. And you don't have to be Persian or Jewish or anything, I think, to find this interesting, because this is ancient history. From 559 to 529 BC. It's a long time ago. And in the most influential figures of ancient history from the National Geographic, it was actually quite a wonderful magazine, this particular one. Like many ancient rulers, the Persian conqueror Cyrus the Great, and he was the emperor from 590 to 529. So a fairly long period of time, almost 40 years. He's also known as Cyrus II. He was born of royalty. On the death of his father, Cyrus ruled the Achaemenid dynasty and expanded his ancestral realm into a mighty empire. He triumphed not just through conquest, but also by showing singular tolerance and mercy to those he defeated. This was a very, very unique warrior. A brilliant military strategist, Cyrus vanquished the king of the Medes, then integrated all the Iranian tribes, whose skill at fighting on horseback gave his army great mobility. His triumph over Lydia and Asia Minor near the Aegean Sea filled his treasury with that country's tremendous wealth. After conquering those lands, then the lands surrounding Mesopotamia, Cyrus closed in on Babylon. Disgruntled over imposed forced labor and the demotion of their city's patron deity, Marduk, Babylonians turned against their king and saw no reason to oppose Cyrus. Nope. Cyrus was known to spare those who yielded to him. In 1539 BC, they opened their gates to the Persians, who entered the city in peace amidst joy and jubilation, according to an inscription touting Cyrus's triumph. The benevolent nature of Cyrus's reign took many forms. He placated the formerly powerful Medes by involving them in government. He adopted habits of dress and ornamentation from the Elamites. Across his conquered lands, he returned images of gods that had been seized in battle and hoarded in Babylon. And in Babylon itself, he publicly worshipped the city's revered Marduk. Cyrus's most renowned act of mercy. Ready for this? Was to free the captive Jews. When Nebuchadnezzar had forced into exile in Babylon, Cyrus allowed them to return to their promised land, to Jerusalem. After the Babylonians destroyed the first temple and forced them out. The Jews praised the Persian emperor in scripture as a savior to whom God gave power over other kingdoms so that he would restore them to Jerusalem and allow them to rebuild their temple. Cyrus the Great died around 529 BC while campaigning against defiant nomadic tribes around the Caspian Sea. But one measure of his greatness was the esteem in which he was held in later years by the Greeks, despite the bitter wars they waged against the Persian successors. More than 150 years after Cyrus's death, the Greek author Xenophon memorialized the ruler in his work. He said he honored his subjects and cared for them as if they were his own children. He wrote, "And they, on their part, revered Cyrus as a father." Those words served as an inspiration for at least one of America's founding fathers. Thomas Jefferson owned not one but two copies of this book. Equally high praise for Cyrus's legacy is found in modern times at the United Nations headquarters and so forth. But he not only helped the Jews and freed them to return to their homeland, the Holy Land, but he assisted them in the early days of beginning the building of the Second Temple. Cyrus the Great was truly a great emperor. a Persian emperor. And this is one of the reasons that there is this bond and this connection. And you can see it as Persians all over the world, and particularly those who are stuck in the concentration camp, thanks to the Iranian Nazi Islamist regime. They talk about Netanyahu, the great Jew. That's what they call him, Netanyahu, the great Jew. And Netanyahu has an affinity for these people too. And now you know more than I bet you ever knew before, Mr. Producer. Isn't that amazing? I'll be right back.
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19: This is Trafalgar Square. The noise that you hear at the moment is the sound of the air raid siren. I'm standing here just on the steps of St. Martin's in the Fields.
18: And Herbert Morrison's emotional report on the Hindenburg disaster.
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3: This is the reason why liberals hate this show. But listen anyway. They know they're probably wrong. 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

0: Islam is the only of the major faiths that combine faith with governance. In Sharia law. You won't find that in the Torah. You won't find it in the Bible generally, the New Testament. Many have noticed that. Many. When you're familiar with Alexis de Tocqueville and his two books, really two volumes, one book on democracy in America, he points out how Islam is wholly unfit for the American system, or most democratic systems, because it's obviously the imposition of a fundamentalist religious ideology onto a political system. Now, in his book, I won't read a whole lot to you because we've given you a lot so far today, and we'll do this another day. Islamic Government, which has been called the Ayatollah's Mein Kampf. He was a big adherent of Hitler and Lenin and Mao. Excuse me, and Marx. And in this, he explains in terms of Islam, Sharia, and politics, need for executive agencies, methods of great profit, need for continued implementation of laws, truth of Islamic laws, in finance and defense, blood money, penalties for blood money, how to form a government and hadith, distinction from other political systems, that the rulers must be immersed in Islamic law, talks about what jurisprudence is about, subjective law, nascent rules, sublime goals, qualities of a ruler, the rule of jurisprudence. It's very intimate, very, very exacting. It's also blood-curdling, when I'll get into this another day. Goes on in exquisite detail, purging religious centers, that is, those who are nonconformists, reforming those who claim holiness but don't really embrace it, eliminating traces of intellectual and moral colonialist aggression. This is where his brutality really kicks in. Long-range resistance, and much, much more. Extraordinary detail. The difference between Christianity in this form of Islam and Judaism in this is that our laws and our beliefs do not provide comprehensive and detailed governing principles.
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7: Fox News, I'm Ted Linder. The first heat wave of the summer of 2026 gripping the central and eastern part of the U.S. ahead of the 4th of July holiday weekend. New Jersey Governor Mikey Sherrill.
8: This is not the type of heat wave we've seen in a while. This, I think the last time was about 14 years ago. This is extreme, extreme heat.
7: More than 65 million people across 20 states are forecast to reach temperatures of 100 degrees this week. And President Trump and Interior Secretary Doug Burgum attended the dedication of the Theodore Roosevelt Presidential Library Wednesday. Fox's David Spunt.
9: Inside the museum, Trump signed the reauthorization to a 2020 law that pumps money into aging infrastructure in American national parks.
7: All living presidents have been invited to the 4th of July opening ceremony, the president taking his inaugural ride to North Dakota on the new plane serving as Air Force One. 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
10: We'll try for partly sunny conditions as these light showers from earlier today thin out this evening. Remaining mostly cloudy tonight into Thursday with another round of showers and storms looking to set up throughout the morning. Morning lows for the second morning in July will fall to the lower 70s as we ever so slowly see temps cool this week. From the 1011 Severe Weather Center, I'm meteorologist Jessica Blum.
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1: 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You ready for this? 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I'm telling you, this is fantastic. Their products, their choices. This is a real opportunity. A real opportunity. And try it for 101 nights. Are you kidding me? They put it all on the line. All right. Let's keep going, shall we? Birthright citizenship. You know more about that than anybody on the face of the earth. But let's hear what the Speaker of the House had to say about this, Mike Johnson. He's a good man. By the way, he's also a constitutional lawyer who was a lawyer, a litigator in the conservative legal community for many years. Cut one, go.
2: I do think that this has been grossly abused in recent years, okay? And that is the case that was being made by the plaintiffs in the case, and we're very sympathetic to that because it is a serious problem. It's become a tourism, birthing tourism, they call it, you know, a trend where people will just come and you just come onto the soil and have your child, and then they're able to avail themselves of the welfare state and everything else. It's been abused. It's one of those things that was intended to serve a noble, important purpose and has been thwarted and overused and abused. And so I'm sure that we'll continue to look at that. I mean, I'm sure the conclusion from this opinion is going to be that you got to have you got to amend the Constitution to fix that. As we all know, it's a big challenge to amend the Constitution. It's only happened 27 times in our whole nation's history. And the reason is because you got to have two-thirds of both chambers of Congress and three-fourths of the states to ratify. It's usually at least a many years long process and very complicated. We'll see. I'm sure there's going to be lots of discussion about that. I will say I'm very disappointed in that outcome. I think it subjects the country to serious challenges going forward, and we'll have to deal with it as a Congress.
1: Be difficult to deal with. I can tell you that right now. They constitutionalize this. You hear people making stupid comments. Let's amend the Constitution. Okay. As long as you have Democrats in the House and Senate, you're not going to get two-thirds votes of the House or the Senate, plus the Rhino Republicans, to do anything. As for a statute, the statute can't change the core fact now that this has been constitutionalized. Statutes don't change the Constitution, as you well know. So we'll see what what can be done on the periphery, on the fringe, but the heart of it is the heart of it. Hassan Piker is a lowlife. He's a Jew hater. He is a terror supporter. He is a supporter of these Islamist Marxist movements. He was born in the United States. He is a birthright baby, or was, brought to Turkey, where he was radicalized and then brought back to the United States. And he's just a little example of what's going to happen and is happening to our country with this nonsense. And here he is on this issue as well. Cut five, go.
3: This is such an insane and fundamentally un-American concept.
1: I really get sick and tired of Islamist commies who tell us what is un-American. Don't you? They hate America. They hate our Constitution. This is what I always talk about. And yet now they're going to wave around the 14th Amendment, the ruling by Roberts and his ilk on the court, wave it around as some great victory, when in fact their whole goal is to burn down the entire constitutional construct of the country. Go ahead.
3: I cannot begin to explain this to you, okay? Ellis Island.
1: You know what? Shut up. I don't even want to hear your stupid voice. You make me sick to my stomach. Mm-hmm. I don't know. By now, you probably saw this hearing. Mike Lawler. I like Mike Lawler a lot. You don't have to agree with him on everything, but I agree with him on a lot. He's just a good guy. He's in a marginally blue Democrat district. We have to carry districts like his in New York and other places, or we can't win. But he's a smart guy. He's a principal guy. He's a fighter. And there he is. They're on this committee. They have the Gorman family there, among others. And you have this lowlife, Jayapal. This is our fourth hearing on the subject of these families and what took place here. We could be focused on other things like, you know, health care and food. And there's the poor woman sitting there, and you probably saw this on Fox and elsewhere. They lost their beautiful daughter. She was shot in the head. She literally ran for 40 feet while this animal chased her and executed her. And she's saying, what could she have said in the 40 feet, calling out to her mommy, calling out to her daddy, calling out for help, knowing that she was going to be gunned down? Can you imagine, ladies and gentlemen, can you imagine this happening to your family? Can you imagine going through this nightmare every damn second of every day without your baby anymore? The inhumanity of the Democrats. They don't want to talk about it. It's the fourth time. We're not going to talk about this. And by the way, one of the things that's never been said about this birthright crap and these open borders, the inhumanity that has involved in all these years with hundreds of thousands of missing children and women sold into sex slavery. Cut seven. Go, Mike Lawler.
4: So while some of my colleagues may not want to hear the truth, the same outrage you feel about Renee Good and Alex Pretty,
5: Mr.
4: you
5: Chairman,
4: should feel about Sheridan Gorman and Lincoln Riley.
1: So stop right here. So this is Jayapal trying to shut him down. She's the head of the commie wing of the Democrat, but they call themselves progressive. That's commie. You hear progressive, it's commie. And then Raskin, whose father was a big-time Stalinist and started the Institute for Policy Studies. Go ahead and Google it. Go ahead and Google it. These are two big-time commies. Two big-time commies. Go ahead.
4: Every angel family in this country.
6: I do feel that outrage.
4: You do not. Because if you did, you would not support sanctuary
6: jurisdiction. Do you feel the outrage about Alex Pretty and Renee Good?
4: You should be ashamed of yourself.
6: You don't belong in this committee. You should get the hell out of here. You don't understand the rules of the committee. You don't understand the Constitution.
7: You're a disgrace.
6: Full of it.
7: Mr. Raskin.
4: You're absolutely full of disgrace supporting sanctuary policies.
6: Say one word about Alex Pretty and Renee Good.
4: I did. I wrote a whole New York Times op-ed about it. You should be absolutely sanctuary policies that resulted in their daughter's death.
7: The committee will be in order.
5: Mr. Chairman, I just want to say we will not...
1: Shut up. Shut up, you jackass. Mm-hmm. Your victim's family members testifying on sanctuary policies.
8: she's whining about. This is the fourth hearing. Go ahead on that one. Cut eight, please. Go.
5: Unfortunately, this hearing is it's the fourth time in this committee that we've had a hearing on sanctuary cities. The fourth time. And there's many other things that we could be doing other than this. I would have loved to have had some hearings on the unconstitutionality of the president's executive order on eliminating birthright citizenship. This is something that the Supreme Court just ruled today in a 6-3 majority.
8: So why would you need a hearing, genius? Go ahead.
5: And yet this
8: is... Understand, Jessica Gorman, the mom of Sheridan Gorman, who was executed by this animal, is sitting there with her husband and her other daughter, her younger daughter, as are other individuals whose children were murdered due to sanctuary city policies in blue cities and states. And she's listening to this woman complain. This is our fourth hearing. Go ahead.
5: That caused so much fear and trauma across the country. We could have been discussing that.
8: Well, here's the response from Jessica Gorman. This poor mother is going through unimaginable hell. Cut nine, go.
9: And in what world does the child who spent her life making sure no one was lonely die terrified and alone on a pier in Chicago? In what world does the girl who saw everyone become invisible to the people in power responsible for protecting her? This cannot be explained away, and it cannot be buried beneath a list of unrelated issues that you all paraded before us. Thanks for telling me without telling me that, you know, you're here, but you don't want to be. This is the fourth time you've had angel families. Thanks for telling me you don't care. This cannot be buried under your slogans, your statistics, or excuses, and this just can't stand.
8: You feel the agony, you share it, don't you? You tear up just listening to this poor mother. This family's been destroyed. All over the country this takes place. All over the country. And the Democrats are nominating and electing in their primaries communists, Islamists with ties to Hamas, individuals who are talking about destroying the state of Israel, individuals who are talking about 9/11 as a good thing, our country. The Democrat Party is nominating these people. They're going to be serving in your United States Congress. We have got to inform ourselves. That's why I spent an hour and a half at the beginning of this program. We've got to be the beacons here. We've got to help talk to our family and friends and acquaintances. If we don't push back, it's over. This is our country. We can't rely on other people to do all of our talking and battling on these things. We have to do it. Now, you and I, right here, we help strengthen and give birth to the Tea Party movement. You and I, right here. Help give birth to, with Mark Meckler and the folks, the Convention of States movement. You and I right here, after the early primaries in 2016, we all pulled together when we got behind our president now, Donald Trump, and we fought for him. We fought against the lawfare they were using and the impeachments they were using to try and destroy him. And you and I, and certainly he and others, we were involved in his reelection. And we're going to have to defend him again because they're coming after him, and we'll do what we have to do. But you and I are uniquely positioned. Not the internet, not the podcasters. They can pat themselves on their ass all they want. Right here, conservative talk radio. You and I are the ones who are positioned to do something about this. And by God, we will. I'll be right back.
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12: Time now for today's moment of awe. The Olympic Games date back to ancient times, but it was on this day, July 1st, 1904, when they came to the United States for the first time. The modern Olympics, born in Athens, Greece in 1896. 8 years later, they landed in St. Louis. Now, the first American Olympics was supposed to be in Chicago, but it was moved after St. Louis threatened to stage its own global athletic competition as part of the World's Fair it was hosting. Not only the first games to be held in the New World, but the 1904 Olympics, well, they were the first to award gold, silver, and bronze medals. Because of travel difficulties and concerns due to a war between Russia and Japan, only 12 nations took part, meaning about 90% of the participants were American. The games, held mainly at Washington University, lasted for nearly 5 months. The first golf course west of the Mississippi River was one of the venues, and the centerpiece, Francis Olympic Field on campus, is still in use to this day. And that's our moment of awe.
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you missed out on gold in 2020, if you missed the rally 2025, it's not too late, but it's going to be late at some point. Gold is sitting about 20% off its all-time highs earlier this year. So you can buy it at a discount effectively. Now the trajectory is up, as you can expect. The debt that's grown over decades is massive. The interest rate is bigger than the defense budget. You see the Democrats are electing Leninists, Stalinists, Trotskyites, Maoists.

0: 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When we come back, we have a montage for you from Stu Studio on X. Democratic Socialists of America, stop using that phrase. We will use it to identify them, but then we will use the correct nomenclature. The Marxist Islamists who seek to destroy our country. Have you noticed how young the people are who they're electing? Not in all cases, but the vast majority. 29 years old, an immigrant from Africa, or you got an immigrant from somewhere in the Middle East, or you got an immigrant from China. Crazy, isn't it? I wonder why it's happening. Well, ladies and gentlemen, it's not by happenstance. It's not a coincidence. It's a plot. It's a strategy. It's playing out right before your eyes. And you know what, Hakeem?
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9: Presidential trip to North Dakota. I'm Lee Silicera, Fox News. President Trump traveled to the small town of Medora, North Dakota, for the opening of the Theodore Roosevelt Presidential Library.
10: On the steps of the Burning Hills,

0: We dedicate a living monument to a legend, a statesman, a soldier, frontiersman, and a true American hero.
1: President Trump has said he felt an affinity for Roosevelt as a fellow New Yorker. Roosevelt spent time in Medora after the death of him on the same day of his mother and wife, and said he would not have been elected president if it wasn't for his time there. Tens of millions of people in the Midwest and Northeast dealing with record-breaking temperatures, and forecasters warn it could last through most of the holiday weekend. New Jersey Governor Mikey Sherrill with some advice.
2: If you're going out, drink water. 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Be smart.
1: In New York City, where a heat emergency has been declared, hundreds of cooling centers have been opened. Heat indexes of 105 expected Friday in Raleigh, North Carolina, and 109 in Memphis. Parts of Europe also dealing with unusually warm weather. In France, more than 1,000 people have died due to the heat. Team USA advances at the World Cup.
3: The United States is moving on to the round of 16 at the FIFA World Cup. Courtesy of Fox, Flo Balogun scoring for the U.S. in the 45th minute against Bosnia and Herzegovina. The U.S. took a 1-0 lead into the half, but in the second half, Balogun was sent off with a red card after stepping on the ankle of a Bosnian player. But shorthanded, playing 10-on-11, the Americans got a cushion on a free kick from Malik Tillman in the 82nd minute. They win it 2-0 to advance.
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1: A kiss and a proposal more than 1,000 feet above New York City today atop the Empire State Building.
8: A couple of masked daredevils took their love to astounding heights, climbing the Empire State Building's 1,454-foot antenna to unfurl a banner and film the terrifying view from the top. After about 30 minutes, the pair climbed down, and that's when the stunt turned romantic. The man, identified as Ivan Vanya Birkas, dropped to one knee and popped the question. And Angela Nicolau appeared to say yes, later showing off the ring on Instagram. No one was injured, but the couple climbed their way into trouble. Police took the pair into custody on the ground.
1: Fox's Carmen Roberts. They face numerous charges. The woman's Instagram account says the couple was the subject of a 2024 Netflix documentary, Skywalker's A Love Story, which premiered at the Sundance Film Festival that year. Actor and activist Danny Glover has revealed he has Alzheimer's disease. The four-time Emmy Award nominee, who turns 80 on July 22nd, said he was diagnosed 3 years ago, telling People magazine he's still not accepting it in his mind, all parts of it. Glover earned 4 Emmy nominations and an honorary Oscar in 2022. He's also received awards from the NAACP. More than 6 million people in the U.S. have Alzheimer's, the most common form of dementia. He was the original lead singer of an iconic 70s singing group.
9: It's fun to stay at the
1: Victor Willis, who co-founded the Village People and co-wrote their biggest hits, YMCA, Macho Man, and In the Navy, has died. The group posted on social media that Willis died yesterday after a short but aggressive illness. Willis, who performed as a helmeted police officer, left and rejoined the group numerous times. In 2012, he won a landmark case allowing artists to reclaim their work. Victor Willis was 74. I'm Lisa Lucera. This is Fox News.
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6: A few scattered thunderstorms will be possible for the rest of the night into early Wednesday morning with the overnight low around 76 degrees. Then for your Wednesday, partly sunny skies, hot and humid with a high near 92. It will also be breezy with a south wind gusting up to around 30 miles per hour. There is a 30% chance for thunderstorms, especially by late in the day and into the evening hours. From the 1011 Severe Weather Center, I'm Chief Meteorologist Brett Anderson.
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11: He's here. 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
12: Hello, America. 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Our number, 877-381-3811, 877-381-3811. Here's a montage from Studio on X, Democrat Socialists of America, in other words, Marxist Islamist, top leader, David Jenkins. This is David Jenkins. Cut 10, go.
13: I mean, our goal is liberation. Our goal is communism.
14: My name is David Jenkins. I'm a lifelong New Yorker, and today I am again calling on the city council to disband the NYPD's brutal, unnecessary strategic response group and directly divert its funding to any of the public services fellow New Yorkers have called for today.
13: I'm planning to run for the MPC at convention under the banner of the Libertarian Socialist Caucus. We're a diverse body of libertarian socialists, libertarian Marxists, anarchists, left communists, and other schools of thought within the sort of left wing of socialist movement. I joined DSA in 2020 and found a home in the Racial Justice Working Group and the Defund NYPD campaign before getting heavily involved in tenant organizing, Red Rabbits, and eventually helping start the Flatbush branch in Brooklyn and serving on the first organizing committee as campaign coordinator.
15: As an anti-fascist and an abolitionist, and to my knowledge, the only DSA member at a counter-protest on January 6, 2021 in Washington, D.C. So I understand and have lived the stakes of impending fascism. And after years of healing and reflecting on that experience, the thing that I have brought back to my DSA organizing is the necessity for us to fire on all cylinders and to do everything all the time, all at once, and actually work together.
14: And we're not going anywhere until your goons finally start killing us for these testimonies, because that's where this is going. Remember that when you vote.
15: Between the Zoran campaign and our base building work and building trust and relationships and real socialism in our neighborhoods and communities, okay? So my coherent vision for what I would want to coordinate is through socialism is the people, not better branding. And the anti-Zionist resolution, which will help unleash the amazing outline of potential organizing plans and the immediate steps of the 100 Days campaign, all these things work together.
12: Gee, we never heard stuff like this before, have we? Never heard stuff like this before, have we? And who is this guy? What's he done? Nothing. And we've been organizing, and we're organizing, and yes, and we're organizing this group and that group, and we this and that. And just imagine if the guy had to work for a living. It's easy to organize and attack and so forth and so on. The Flatbush branch in Brooklyn and the part of the Red Rabbits and the Racial Justice Working Group, and they defund the NYPD campaign. Oh, I've been involved, I got a hell of a resume. These are crackpots. They're scumbags. Now, here's a montage on Fox News Monday, New Yorkers voting for socialism. Cut 11, go.
16: New York City had a bunch of primaries last week. We saw a bunch of socialist candidates win. Did you happen to vote in those primaries?
17: I did.
16: Do you feel comfortable sharing who you voted for?
17: I vote for Brad Lander.
18: I voted pretty much down the line for those socialist candidates.
16: If you had the opportunity, would you vote for a socialist?
19: 100%.
16: Why?
19: Because it's better for the people.
20: No one even knows what socialism means, okay? No one knows what capitalism means. They're just like all buzzwords. We're talking about like real issues on the ground here. That's what Zoran is all about.
16: Where is one place where socialism has worked?
21: Yeah, I wouldn't know, but I'd like to see.
0: That really isn't my concern.
20: You know, Cuba has done pretty well despite like all the sanctions.
16: Would you want to go live in Cuba?
20: If America would stop interfering with Cuba.
16: What is one thing you would like to see happen tomorrow to make us more socialist?
0: Everybody has health care. Everybody has free education.
21: I love the United States. I'm a true patriot. I'm staying here. I'm sticking with it, and I'm going to fight the fascists who are currently in charge of the federal government.
12: Mr. Perdue, don't we have free education already? In other words, many of us pay for us and others, but K through 12, and there's also colleges and universities that will subsidize people, but that's not even the point. They want free education, free health care, free rent, free public transportation. And that gets you what exactly, Mr. and Mrs. America? Nothing. We're dealing with causes that are the causes of mental midgets. These people even sound stupid, don't they? No level of maturity or experience or knowledge. They're not informed about anything. Crazy. Crazy. And then we have Pramila Jayapal. All these people who are first or second generation imports. And yet we used to have first or second generation migrants who really wanted to be Americans. Apparently that's not the case. They want to come to America to destroy it. We don't even talk about assimilation anymore. So a country is doomed that doesn't assimilate its migrants. And we're not only not assimilating our migrants, we're bringing in migrants who want to destroy our country. Now that's not going to last too long, is it? And I want to thank the Supreme Court, not for that great contribution yesterday, which we spent a lot of time on, so I won't repeat myself. Here's this Pramila Jayapal, Cut 12, go.
16: I just first want to ask you to respond to what President Trump said. His quote was, "They use the word social democrat because it sounds so nice, but it's really communism you're talking about." I mean, he is ridiculous, but the reason...
12: No, he's not ridiculous. He's absolutely accurate. You are a communist. They don't know whether to admit it, embrace it publicly or not. But they eventually get there, don't they? Go ahead.
16: Communism is because he knows socialism is really popular. So
12: no, socialism is popular with people who have never really tried it. But people who live under it hate it. Hate it. Go ahead.
16: Turn this into communism when he knows that the ideas that social democrats are running on, that progressives are running on, universal health care,
12: well,
16: universal...
12: We'll see. You can only win in the bluest of blue areas. You can only win in the bluest of blue areas. You're not going to be able to win in general elections in states that are marginal for Democrats. That's not going to happen, I don't believe. Susan Collins has moved ahead of this guy Plattner. We'll see if that holds. I hope so. Mr. Producer, we got to get Mike Rogers back on here. We want to help him out. We also got to bring Watley in here from North Carolina. Some of these other states, see what we can do to help them out. But there's not widespread support for this in the country. Maybe in the Democrat Party, maybe in a faction of the Democrat Party, but certainly not in the country. But the problem is, there doesn't have to be widespread support. As I've mentioned many, many times, these Marxists and fascist revolutions have never been majority revolutions. Never. When you look at, for example, Cuba, basically it was Castro and about 60 guerrillas. Guerrilla fighters, and the New York Times. When you look at Lenin was brutal during the revolution and after. About 30-35% of the population, that's it. Same with Mao. Even the best of the revolutions, ours, had maximum 40% support of the public. So it's not the majority that's revolting. I'm just pointing this out because I think it's important. Go ahead, Mr. Producer.
2: Care, making sure that people get paid higher wages. Those are
12: you don't make sure anything happens. You know who makes sure those things happen? People who run small businesses and large businesses, people who invest in capital, people who work every day 10, 12 hours a day with their hands. They're the ones who create the jobs and the opportunities and everything else. Not sleazeballs like you. You create nothing. I'll be right back.
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24: 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It's just past midnight. Word is coming in that the luxury liner Titanic has struck ice in the North Atlantic. First reports tell us she's damaged, but stable, being taken under tow toward Halifax. Wait, hold on. We're, receiving a correction. My God, the Titanic. 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
28: Time now for today's moment of awe. The Olympic Games date back to ancient times, but it was on this day, July 1st, 1904, when they came to the United States for the first time. The modern Olympics, born in Athens, Greece in 1896. 8 years later, they landed in St. Louis. Now, the first American Olympics was supposed to be in Chicago, but it was moved after St. Louis threatened to stage its own global athletic competition as part of the World's Fair it was hosting. Not only the first games to be held in the New World, but the 1904 Olympics, well, they were the first to award gold, silver, and bronze medals. Because of travel difficulties and concerns due to a war between Russia and Japan, only 12 nations took part, meaning about 90% of the participants were American. The games, held mainly at Washington University, lasted for nearly 5 months. The first golf course west of the Mississippi River was one of the venues, and the centerpiece, Francis Olympic Field on campus, is still in use to this day. And that's our moment of awe.
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0: It's an honor to have Clint Romache on the program. He's a Medal of Honor recipient. That is a big deal to me. He's ambassador for Pure Talk and America's Warrior Partnership. And I want to get into all that in a moment. But Clint, it's an honor to have you. If you don't mind, tell us what you received the Medal of Honor for. I know you don't necessarily want to tell people, but we are very interested.
1: Well, Mark, I really appreciate you having me on today. I'm always a little, I always feel awkward talking about the actions that day because, you know, as people sit here and say, oh, man, you did such heroic things. I look at the term hero as for those that didn't come home. I was a warrior and I got to serve with, you know, at the time, 50 other amazing warriors. And we find ourselves in Afghanistan in 2009. We're at a place called Combat Outpost Keating that, you know, if you look up defensible positions, it's kind of the opposite definition of that. And on October 3rd, 2009, at starting about 06 in the morning, we got hit by a Taliban force of about 300 fighters. Right off the bat, things just went bad to worse. You know, right away, we lose Kevin Thompson up at the border pit. Then we lose Joshua Kirk and we lose Scusa. And all of this is happening within the first 10, 15 minutes of contact. And, you know, that day was one of those days where I don't remember much about being scared for myself or any of that. It was, I had a couple of simple rules taking guys overseas. That was my third combat deployment. You know, and I always told them, like, we're all going over, but we're all not coming back. And as I was talking about that, I meant alive, but I just couldn't imagine returning back home and seeing a Gold Star, you know, family member and telling them I couldn't bring their loved one back. Because the tactic at the time, if the Taliban could get the body of an American soldier, that was a huge thing. And at one point, we were isolated and cut off from about 8 guys. So the mission, you know, for us at that point was not just to survive, but to make sure that when we survived this ordeal, that we brought everybody home. So was able to, with the help of 5 amazing men, asked for a group of volunteers, went out, led a counterattack, recaptured our ammo supply point, shut the front gate that had been breached, pushed the enemy out of the outpost and eventually recovered the 7 fallen guys that day. And unfortunately, one that was very seriously injured was Stephen Mace, who passed away from his injuries later that evening after that 15-hour firefight.
0: I'm really sorry. I'm sure you relive that over and over and over again. But I think they'd all be proud of you, Clint, what you're doing right now and what you've been doing. And you clearly deserve the medal. And really, you receive it for yourself and for all these other heroes. But you deserved it very, very much. You know, Pure Talk is it's one of our great, great sponsors for a very long period of time. I'm a big fan. It was founded by a vet. They're very veteran-oriented, Americanism and patriotism-oriented. One of the great, mobile phone service companies. And the founder, I say, is like David against 3 Goliaths. He just decided he would start this company, take them on, so people can actually get an affordable, fair monthly rate for their service. And their patriotism extends into America's Warrior Partnership. Please explain your relationship to all this and what Pure Talk is doing.
1: You know, I guess I'll start with talking a little bit about America Warrior Partnership. I've been blessed with being with this organization for almost a decade now. And it was kind of founded on the mission of just empowering veterans and empowering communities to improve and save lives. As we like to say, we're not a suicide prevention program. I think you can see what the VA has done throwing hundreds of millions of dollars at, you know, suicide prevention. What we look at is lowering suicide is going to be the outcome of doing great work. And it is, again, going back to provide hopefulness to those veterans by empowering them, letting them take ownership, plugging them back in with their local communities, the local veteran service organizations that, you know, I always say the best way to solve problems is at the lowest level. Like, they know exactly what they need, and every veteran is unique in whatever they're facing. The vast majority of veterans are doing incredibly well, and I think we kind of highlight too much of the woe is me kind of mentality that we think, you know, every veteran is broken, but that's truly not the case. There are veterans out there that do need that help. And that's where AWP steps in, is by, like I said, empowering those communities, directing them to resources that are out there. We advocate for those veterans when they hit the stumbling blocks. We educate them. We love to collaborate with other, you know, we So he said, there's no one perfect way to do something, but there are great nonprofits out there that specialize in it. And not one's going to be able to do everything, but if you're collaborating and connecting with all of them, you can figure out kind of that 1v1 approach for what veterans are facing. And then that's where, you know, as you talked about, peer talk comes in. Veteran values right there. The leadership of the company is veteran-based. They understand what it means that when you tell someone you're going to do something, you do it. You use it by your actions, not your words. You show it. And so they've been stepping up time and time again. And right now with the America's 250th coming up, they're targeting to raise $250,000 for America's Warrior Partnership. Again, a great company that sits there and provides reasonable, affordable phones, 100% U.S.-based customer service, not farming it out overseas, to really put their money where their mouth is, to show that they're a company of doers and not takers.
0: And they're going to match up to $250,000, as you point out, when customers sort of up their bill a little bit. Say it's $38, and they say, all right, I'm going to throw in 50 cents, $38.50. Pure Talk says, all right, I'll match that 50 cents. If you throw in $10, they'll match the $10 all the way up to $250,000. And I just want to talk a little bit more about where this goes. The disproportionate number of vets are homeless versus the rest of the population. And you also raise an important point, which is, look, vets get stereotyped too often and too much. You know, they're mentally ill, they're this, they're that. That's not the case. They have a population within the population who are suffering from various maladies, just like the general population. But there's more suffering in certain cases as a result of what they've been through, and that's what you're trying to address. So there's a disproportionate amount of homelessness among vets, is there not? Rich, are we there?
1: Yeah. I think we might have got disconnected for just a second.
0: There we go. We got you back. We got you now, Clint. I was just saying there's a disproportionate amount of homelessness among vets, isn't there? That's what I've read.
1: You know, we've seen the increase of homelessness in the veteran population versus the kind of average American. The suicide rate, obviously, is higher among the veteran community. You know, early death by disease, you know, there's a lot of contributing factors. As we take the approach, though, it's we got to know that there's almost 16 million veterans out there in the U.S. right now. And I think the VA is connected with maybe 9 million of them. We need to know all of them because each and every one is different. Each and every one is unique. And what we've noticed through America Warrior Partnership and the incredible program that they partnered up with Pure Talk with the Deeds Not Words. You know, it's that early intervention that makes a world of difference. We've had veterans that have came in that, you know, have missed a car payment because of that. Now they're losing a job, and because they're losing their job, they're losing their house. To be able to step in early to help them with a car payment.
0: All right, don't hang up. Hold on. We got to take a hard break. Don't leave us. We'll be right back with Clint Romeshek. 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
3: News. I'm Sue Guzman. President Trump helping to open the Theodore Roosevelt Presidential Library today in Medora, North Dakota, as the United States celebrates its 250th anniversary.
4: His chest swelled with American optimism, confidence, enthusiasm, pride. His heart beat with an unyielding sense of America's destiny.
5: Roosevelt, a New York native, credited his rise to the presidency on his time living in North Dakota.
3: Fox's Jared Halpern, sizzling temps set to scorch a wide swath of the country in the days ahead. Millions of Americans in 20 states under a life-threatening heat dome could send temps soaring into the triple digits.
6: Forecasters are expecting Friday heat indices of 105 in Raleigh, North Carolina, 109 in Memphis, Tennessee, and 110 in Washington, D.C. Extreme heat is the number one weather-related killer in the U.S.
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7: A few scattered thunderstorms will be possible for the rest of the night into early Wednesday morning with the overnight low around 76 degrees. Then for your Wednesday, partly sunny skies, hot and humid with a high near 92. It will also be breezy with a south wind gusting up to around 30 miles per hour. There is a 30% chance for thunderstorms, especially by late in the day and into the evening hours. From the 1011 Severe Weather Center, I'm Chief Meteorologist Brett Anderson.
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1: Clint Romache is a Medal of Honor recipient, ambassador for Pure Talk and America's Warrior Partnership. I wanted to dig a little bit further into this with you. The mental health issues, they seem to be the toughest to tackle, Clint. And since you're working this really every day, what do you see?
2: You know, a lot of it goes to, or from what I've seen, you know, there's so many contributing factors to it. Part of it, I think, does go to, for the last, you know, decade plus, we've really kind of harped on, we've made veterans feel just absolutely broken, where there's no hopefulness going forward. And we've got to change that narrative, and that's partially on the veterans, the 70-plus percent that are doing very well, to get out there and share their stories. Look, you know, I got out of the Army in 2011. I didn't know what I was doing. My transition was scary, just like everybody else's. I hadn't received the medal yet, and I came work in oil fields in North Dakota because my thought process was, you know, I think we owe our veterans so much, but on a personal level, I don't think I should be given anything other than the opportunity to prove myself. Mm-hmm. And I think if we can embrace that, we can't keep living in the past. Our military service and what we've been through will always be a part of us. But if we're not looking forward to tomorrow, what can we do, as I like to say, to improve our foxhole? And I think a lot of veterans in that mental health aspect hit those walls. They're looking for something. They reach out for something. And, you know, sometimes the VA can be a battle of attrition. Sometimes it's, you know, you're disconnected from the guys you were with, for guys and gals you served with on deployment. So I can tell you to this day still what Raz's feet smell like. I'd lived that close to that guy and we'd built such a big bond. And then all of a sudden you find yourself, when you transition out, hundreds, if not thousands of miles away from those guys that you live with day in and day out for so long. But it's reestablishing that that's one chapter of your life. And we as veterans need to embrace that. Yep. We have done something that we'll never forget, but that can't be forever who we are, nor should we feel entitled to just be given any and everything. We have to still go earn it and prove it to ourselves.
1: Mm-hmm. Very beautifully put. Well, I want to thank you for your service. I want to thank you for what you're doing for others, what you did for others, and what they did with you when you were in battle. And Clint Romache, and God bless you very, very much, my friend. Thanks for all you're doing.
2: Well, thank you very much for having me, Mark. And to your listeners out there, any of the veterans, if you guys need anything, you're always going to have a battle buddy to have your back. You never did anything alone while you're in the service, and you're never going to do anything alone after the service. Please reach out.
1: You're very special. Thanks a lot, Clint Romache. And he's the recipient of the Medal of Honor. He's the ambassador for Pure Talk and America's Warrior Partnership. God bless you, my friend. And speaking of Pure Talk, I told you this is a fantastic patriotic company. And they are that and more. Consumer Reports just did a massive survey of all the wireless brands in America. I want you to listen to this. Very important. Very important. What did they find? Only one company received 5 out of 5 stars in every single category. That's our friends. Veteran-founded Pure Talk. Patriotic Pure Talk. You just heard from their ambassador, Medal of Honor winner. 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And what an honor to speak to Clint Romache, the Medal of Honor recipient and ambassador for Pure Talk and America's Warrior Partnership. I hope you'll act tonight, ladies and gentlemen. #250, say Mark Levin, switch over. You're going to save a ton of money. You're going to get all kinds of free service. And you're going to be working with a company you're going to be proud of. There's not enough of those, are there? No. Let's take some calls. We are loaded. Charlie, Sunnyvale, California, the great KSFO. Charlie, what street are you on Sunnyvale? We spent a little while in Sunnyvale.
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1: Is Stan's Donuts still around?
3: A couple of years ago, I thought, yeah, I think so.
1: Well, if you ever get over there, and I recommend it strongly, I've never had a better donut than it stands. Still, at my age, give them my best. Well, if you go over there, maybe they'll give you a free donut. I don't know. Go right ahead.
3: I sure will. All right. Here's my idea. I hope you will support on Birthright Citizen.
1: By the way, Waxwing Avenue is where we were for a little while. Little road, Waxwing Avenue. Go right ahead. So, right off... the hell is it called? Lawrenceville or Lawrence, whatever it is. Anyway, go ahead.
3: Lawrence Expressway, yeah. Yeah. President Trump is making bilateral trade agreements with every country around the world. Why not include a provision dealing with jurisdiction of children born in the United States? For example, an agreement with Mexico would say, for the purpose of determining citizenship, we both agree, Mexico and U.S., that Mexico will have exclusive legal jurisdiction in determining the citizenship of that child, and vice versa. If U.S. parents have a child in Mexico, we both agree as a bilateral international agreement that the U.S. will have exclusive
1: jurisdiction. But if I'm the parent, I like the idea. It's very, very thoughtful. But if I'm the parent, what do I say? Excuse me. What's the Constitution say according to the Supreme Court?
3: Well, international agreements.
1: No. They don't trump the Constitution. If I'm the parent, I have an individual right now under the 14th Amendment. Even if I'm the illegal, this is how absurd it is, the illegal alien parent. Say, excuse me, I had my child in America. They're an American citizen. So says the Supreme Court of the United States. But we have an agreement with Mexico. Okay, it's null and void in her case because she says no.
3: No, but we're making an agreement that jurisdiction is no longer in the United States. We do this on other legal matters.
1: But we don't have a Supreme Court ruling like this, okay? What I'm trying to tell you is they took the 14th Amendment. They said that that baby is an American citizen. Period.
3: But
1: you understand what I'm saying? So there's no statutory way out of this. There's no international agreement a way out of this. There's no way out of this.
3: But okay, let me give one counter.
1: I'm doing my best, but you don't want to accept it. But go ahead.
3: Okay. The only reason why, it is custom, the reason why foreign diplomats have immunity, not everybody at the embassy has the same immunity, is because of international agreements. There's nothing in the 14th Amendment that says diplomats have.
1: Isn't that weird? It's very weird. And yet the court has made that exception. Now, why did they make that exception?
3: Because of international.
1: Because they
3: agreement.
1: Wanted to.
3: Okay.
1: In fact, this is one of the arguments I made. How can we have any exceptions the way they're doing this? Well, we can and we will. You're exactly
3: all
1: right.
3: Well, thank you for taking my call.
1: Charlie, I'm sorry. Don't be mad at me. I'm furious about the whole damn thing, be honest with you. All right, you take care. Charlie's a smart dude there. Let's go to JD, Las Vegas, Nevada, our great affiliate, KDWN. JD, I thought you're busy hawking your book all over Fox or something. What are you doing?
4: Yeah, I got a moniker, my doppelganger. Yeah. Mark, first, before I say anything, your interview with Clint, God bless you, God bless him. And I've been neglectful, and I'm going to go to Pure Talk. I want to thank Clint for everything that he has done. He is truly a great American.
1: And wasn't he incredible there in the interview? Just incredible.
4: This shows how good our military is, how smart, and how they do things correctly all the time.
1: You're right.
4: In regard to this Birthright Roberts crap, I cannot believe I'm 81 years old, Mark. I've followed politics since 1956, Eisenhower's reelection. It's a love of mine. I don't understand. Since the Cold War, after the Second World War, no FBI director, no CIA director, no president, senator, or congressman have realized the inherent danger of having, as Schweitzer in his book said, 1.4 Chinese birthright citizens since 1997. Probably a million Mexicans. Who knows if only 10 or 15 Muslim terrorists are in this country through that, that they did not see the danger. And, you know, I've been saying this locally to my friends and on talk radio locally. These people can come back to the United States after 18 years of indoctrination of communism. They can go to Harvard, Yale. They can go to...
1: They can run for Congress. They can run for the Senate. They can serve in the FBI. They can serve in the CIA. They can serve in Department of Homeland Security. They are American citizens. And this is one of the things that Alito slammed. He said that this majority, that Roberts, is creating a dire national security issue for this country, and he was 100% correct. 100% correct. Don't get mad at me. I've got a heartbreak. Great call, Las Vegas. Thank you, brother. We'll be right back.
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0: 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People of Israel, our friends, are under attack like never before. 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His ministry has sent more than $135 million in humanitarian aid to the people of Israel, funding pediatric heart surgeries, bomb shelters and hospitals, equipment for responders, medical care, food, security, and so much more. 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It's all tax deductible. All right, I'm sure when the left takes control, they'll change all that at some point. Only donations to commie organizations. Let's keep rolling, shall we? Yes, we can. Ed, Corona, California, Sirius XM Satellite. How are you, Ed?
1: I'm doing great, Mark. Thank you for taking my call here. I got a couple of quick things. I want to get to Fetterman, but before I get to that, as these so-called moderate Democrats, I can't believe that they're hiding under rocks. Pretty soon, these Marxists, they have to know that these Marxists know where they're at. They're going to slither under that rock, and they're going to take them out.
0: Yep.
1: And I can't believe that they don't see that, which brings me to Fetterman. I wish he was well-spoken, and I wish he talked with a little bit more fire in his belly to bring some of these guys out from under the rock.
0: Just remember, he's got a handicap. As a result of a horrible stroke that almost took his life. He may go independent. He may run as an independent. I think he's doing all he can. I really do. I think the Quislings are people like Josh Shapiro in Pennsylvania and some of these others. They are pathetic. Yeah. Absolutely pathetic. All right, what else, Ed?
1: They're so afraid. Well, that was my point. It just, you know, we're going to need the, I agree with you, the Republicans and the conservatives.

0: absolutely no support for this. I like good old constitutional conservatism. And I think the vast majority of MAGA, which is Tea Party, I think they agree. So we'll see. There's only one Donald Trump. There's only going to be one Donald Trump. And he's quite a remarkable individual. All right, Ed. Thank you, my friend. Len, Mineral Wheels, Texas, Sirius XM Satellite. Go right ahead, please.
1: Thank you, sir, for taking my call. It's an honor to speak to you.
0: Likewise.
1: And thank you, sir. I got out of the military 44 years ago, and I believe one of the questions, and when you go to buy a firearm, is have you ever been a member of the Communist Party? And I'm pretty sure that disqualifies you from both of the, the prior comments. Shouldn't it?
0: Is that still a question? I don't remember. We have a ton of firearms. It's been a while since I bought one. It used to be a question if you wanted to work in the civil service in the government. Who the hell knows? Probably now you're required to have spent some time in there. Thank you, my brother, for your service. We salute our armed forces, police officers.
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5: I'm Bill Hemmer, and these are the most impactful moments in American history. In 1887, 20-year-old Ann Sullivan arrived in Tuscumbia, Alabama, with a daunting task ahead of her. It was at the Ivy Green Estate that she was to teach a girl whom others could not reach. Her name, Helen Keller. As an infant, a severe infection robbed Helen of her sight and hearing, leaving her alone in a dark and silent world. For weeks, Anne tried to introduce language to Helen by tracing words, milk, drink, mug, onto Helen's hand. But finally, one word clicked. Anne wrote water on Helen's palm and poured cool water over Helen's hands. In that moment, Helen had the keys to unlock the barrier of language before her and change the way the world approached disabilities in education. For more, go to foxnewspodcast.com. I'm Bill Hemmer. Fox News.
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7: North American trade deal from the first Trump term won't be renewed. I'm Sue Guzman, Fox News. And the U.S. Trade Representative says the U.S.-Mexico-Canada trade agreement is not going to see a new form.
8: A Trump administration official confirming that the U.S. will not renew the USMCA and instead make individual agreements with both Mexico and then Canada that would last 10 years in length on this. Now, the USMCA, they had to send a letter today saying that they wanted to extend or keep going with the USMCA. That letter is not going to be sent from the United States, and that triggers the sunset clause for USMCA. Now, sunsetting USMCA doesn't happen immediately. This is an agreement that's in place until 2036, but now we know the agreement will not go after 2036.
7: Fox's Edward Lawrence at the White House. A former CIA director is suing the Trump administration over a Justice Department probe.
9: Former CIA Director John Brennan is suing the Trump administration, demanding records from an investigation into him are preserved in the lawsuit. lawsuit. Brennan says the records are essential for him to defend himself in the event he is indicted. The suit suggests Brennan will argue a vindictive prosecution. It is unusual for courts to be asked to order records be

0: observed before a criminal case is charged. President Trump has called for investigations into Brennan, accusing the former CIA director of lying about the origins of the investigation into Russian election interference during the 2016 campaign. In Washington, Jared Halpern, Fox News.
1: Taylor Swift and Travis Kelce will reportedly be tying the knot Friday at New York's Madison Square Garden. The Associated Press says the couple will also hold a rehearsal dinner in the Big Apple Thursday night. And a pair of masked daredevils taking their love to new heights, scaling the Empire State Building's nearly 1,500-foot antenna Wednesday and unfurling a banner and getting engaged. They were greeted by the NYPD when they got to the bottom, charged with burglary and reckless endangerment. 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
1: The Trump administration hinting it may crack down on illegal immigration in the state's most populous city.
15: Secretary Mullen said passage of the One Big Beautiful Bill has helped Americans economically and also bolstered safety. He was asked about the possibility of more ICE agents in New York City. While he didn't commit to that, he did say political leanings of the city has caused the surge in crime. So ICE, in his words, may have to flex a bit more there.
16: We've arrested some of the worst of the individuals that's coming out of New York City because they feel like it's a safe haven. And when they come in here, they also bring in tremendous amount of organized crime.
15: New York State recently passed laws barring local jurisdictions from using cops and facilities for federal immigration enforcement. In New York, Gernal Scott, Fox News.
1: Protesters in other U.S. cities have criticized the surge in ICE enforcement. California's gas prices, the highest in the nation, more than $1.60 higher than the national average. The pain augmented by an automatic gas tax that kicked in on Wednesday.
17: Today's increase is only 2 cents, but that brings the state gas tax to 63 cents a gallon. When you add in other environmental fees and taxes, the state adds $1.20 to every gallon of gas sold, the highest in the U.S. So yesterday in a press conference, U.S. Senator Adam Schiff did not mention the tax when he complained about high gas prices, instead blaming oil companies for price gouging.
1: Fox's William Lajeunesse in Los Angeles. AAA reports California's average price, $5.41 a gallon. Well, most of the country's drivers, though, are celebrating paying less at the pump as we head into the 4th of July holiday. AAA says the national average is $3.85 a gallon. It's a 48-cent drop over the past month, but 87 cents less than before the conflict with Iran started. Falling oil prices helping to fuel the decline. U.S. crude closing 2% lower in New York at $68.58 a barrel. I'm Sue Guzman. This is Fox News.
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18: Partly to mostly cloudy overnight tonight. There's still a chance for some showers and thunderstorms. The chances are on the lower end, but if we do see a thunderstorm, there is a small chance that storm could be severe as well. As we go into the day on Thursday, we are expecting high temperatures to be in the upper 80s to low 90s, partly to mostly cloudy. Chances for showers and storms will increase as we go into the late morning and then once again into the late evening. From the 1011 Severe Weather Center, I'm meteorologist Carmelo Latuca.
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0: Out of the dark of the deep range and into the light of the deep strange, come at the hour, come at the caravan to midnight, DEFCON 1, live from space. Good evening, ladies and gentlemen, caravanners around the world. This is John B. Wells speaking. Here we are, Wednesday night, 1 July 2026. July begins much the same way June ended, right? With a flood of headlines. The calendar has turned, but Washington hasn't slowed down for a single moment. There was a time when changing the course of a community didn't seem quite so complicated. We, the people, simply believed we had a voice, and more importantly, we believed that voice carried weight. We understood that citizenship wasn't something reserved for Election Day. It was woven into everyday life, in the conversations we had, in the businesses we built, the organizations we supported, and the responsibility we felt toward the communities we called home. No one expected to change the country overnight, but there was a quiet confidence that if enough ordinary people remained engaged, tomorrow would be better than today. But today, that confidence doesn't seem quite as certain as it once did. Across the country, there's a growing sense that something has changed in the relationship between the American people and the institutions created to serve them. Think Supreme Court. It isn't always easy to define, but it's very difficult to ignore. We hear it in conversations with family, friends, and neighbors. Beneath those conversations is a question that seems to surface again and again. What difference can one person really make? That question has never gone away. It has found each generation in a different place and under different circumstances. The men who founded this republic wrestled with it in their own time, and every generation since has inherited the same responsibility. We don't get to admire their work from a distance without asking ourselves what we're prepared to do with the inheritance they left us. That's the privilege of citizenship. And it's also the responsibility that comes with it. Our guest tonight did not begin his journey in politics. He spent decades in the business world, where success is measured by results rather than intentions. Building organizations, solving problems, leading people. Well, this became the work of his everyday life. Eventually, those same experiences led him to ask a different question. If the principles that strengthen successful businesses can work in the private sector, why couldn't they strengthen the institutions that serve the public? That question eventually drew Mike Netter into one of the largest grassroots political movements in modern California, and today it has led him to seek public office. His journey has become an exploration of whether ordinary citizens still have the ability to influence the direction of the communities they call home. Tonight's conversation begins in California, but it reaches far beyond its borders. The questions raised there belong to every state, every town, every community across America. Whether we call Texas, Tennessee, Florida, or California home, we all have a stake in understanding how our institutions evolve, how accountability is maintained, and how the voice of the citizen remains part of the process. Perhaps that's why so many Americans find themselves asking deeper questions today. Not who occupies an office, but how decisions are made once the ballots have been counted. Where does the citizen fit into that process? What influence do we really have between one election and the next? And if our collective voice is meant to matter, how do we make certain it continues to be heard? A healthy republic depends on more than elections. It depends on an informed and engaged citizenry that understands freedom isn't simply inherited from one generation to the next. Like any inheritance, it has to be protected, it has to be strengthened. and passed forward. Benjamin Franklin was once asked what form of government had been created. His answer has echoed through American history ever since. Quote, "A republic, if you can keep it." End quote. Perhaps the more fitting question for our own generation is, how do we keep it? Mike Netter is standing by. The Watchtower has cleared us for departure. So, settle in, strap in, and stand by. This is Caravan to Midnight. And here we go across the desert of vacuous content to the oasis of rational thoughts. Please stand by. Something's off. 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
5: 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We have a story, a great analysis piece about the fake information op that's going on saying Ukraine is winning the war. It's actually not. Russia is taking village after village, day after day in Donbass. We've talked about this a lot before. And the end is getting near, and so therefore there is a coordinated information out going on because Ukraine is still able to lob missiles deep into Russia and destroy infrastructure inside of the Russian Federation, but it's not stopping the process of the war in Donbass. So go to Tsarizm.com and check it out. It's a great site, and put us in your daily scan. Thank you.
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0: You know, there was a time, I remember not too long ago, I flew a Beech A-36 every day, weather permitting, and there weren't very many weather days. But over those 8 years, I flew almost every day. And I want to tell you what I'm calling the philosophy of flight. The airplane tells the truth. I learned a lot, really, about life, believe it or not, about life itself. Flying airplanes. Well, of course, the first part's obvious. You don't want to crash the thing. That pretty much takes care of the life part, right? But the airplane tells the truth. There is no negotiation in the air. On the ground, you can argue, you can rationalize, you can explain things away. You can tell yourself a story and live inside it for as long as you like. The airplane doesn't care about your story. The airplane responds to what is. Power, weight, air density, drag, lift. Nothing else matters. And if you misunderstand any of it, even slightly, the airplane will correct you. Not with anger, not with judgment, with outcome. You can brief a takeoff all you like. You can run the checklist. You can look at the numbers and convince yourself they're acceptable. But when the throttle goes forward, when the balls go to the wall, the truth arrives. Is there enough power? Is there enough runway? Is there enough air? The airplane answers all three at once. Usually the answer is yes. Sometimes it's no. And sometimes, and this is where things get interesting, the answer is barely. That's the most dangerous answer of all, because barely feels like success. Wheels leave the ground. The airplane flies. The mission continues. But what you don't feel right away is the absence of margin, the missing reserve, the space you would normally have to correct a mistake, absorb a gust, recover from a poor decision. It's not there, and the airplane knows it. It flies differently. It hesitates. It resists. It asks you quietly, are you paying attention? High density altitude is one of the purest ways to encounter that question. Density altitude is what altitude the airplane feels it is at. And this whole little thing was spawned by an experience I had at an airport in Arizona. Not Ludlow, that's Colorado. What's the Eagles song? Winslow, that's it, Winslow. The density altitude was 7,200 feet on the ground. In other words, on the ground, the airplane thought that it was already, it felt mechanically, its little mechanical feelings, that it was already at 7,200 feet. Well, the engine loses strength. The propeller loses bite. The wing demands more speed to do the same work than at sea level. The air is thicker, right? Everything still functions, but nothing works the way you're used to. That's where the truth lives. Not in failure, in diminished capability. Because failure gets your attention immediately. Reduced performance asks something harder of you. It asks you to notice, to feel, to interpret what the airplane is telling you before it becomes a problem. And that's where pilots separate themselves. Not in perfect conditions, but in imperfect ones, where the airplane is still flying, but only just. You learn to listen. To the engine. Look at the airspeed, the way the controls feel in your hands and on your feet as you move the rudder pedals, the way the airplane moves through the air or doesn't. You stop imposing your will, and you begin responding to reality, because the airplane is always telling the truth. The question is whether you, as the pilot, are willing to hear it, and more importantly, whether you're willing to act on it before the truth becomes final. I think that that little analogy applies to many areas of life. Yes, it was very interesting. I decided, yep, I'm going to do it. So I jumped into a single engine Beach Bonanza A36, put a bunch of studio gear in the back of it. It had six seats, technically. You don't want to put the heaviest person on the aircraft in the rear seats, but you got the two up front, pilot, co-pilot, right? Each with a set of controls. And then you have two facing backward behind you. That's where I stacked the gear. Wanted it to be right at the center of gravity of the aircraft, you know, or as close to it as possible. It was some heavy stuff, too. I was taking it out to Josh Dutroux. He created all of this music for many years for a big party held over 2 weekends in Amsterdam, the Netherlands, called Sensation. You have the white edition, the first Saturday of July, and you have the black edition, the second Saturday of July. And the black edition was just, it wasn't, you know, devil masks and crazy. It was just more hard style. Everybody dressed in black on the second edition, and everybody dressed in white. I mean, you got 30,000 people all dressed in white for Sensation White, you know, and it was very, very cool. Well, he had come to L.A., and he just wanted to live there for a while. Got himself a crazy girlfriend and everything. And so I flew this gear out to him. It was my own gear. I said, yeah, I got what you need. I do. So here we go. Landing in Winslow, Arizona was pretty easy. This guy pulls out on a tug with a sign on the back of it, or paint on the back of it, that said, "Follow me." So I followed him, parked it. And it was wonderful. It was real Southwestern architecture and this great FBO, which is fixed-based operator. You get your charts and buy fuel there and this and that. And they were playing this 40s music over their public address system. And it was great because it's a very, very dry heat. It was 90-something degrees, but it doesn't feel like 90. And the density altitude was 7,200 feet. And I got to tell you, I thought, well, if I'm going to land at El Monte Airport before sundown, I better get going. So here we go. The takeoff was absolutely amazing. I gave it the gas. I leaned the mixture out a little bit because I knew we already had 7,200 feet density altitude. This should be interesting. Well, it was interesting, all right. But what a great airplane. Lots of wing and a 300 horsepower engine, which was developing maybe 200, maybe at a stretch, 220, 225 horse out of 300. That's a lot. So approximately one-third less engine power. And thousands of feet in density altitude. So here I go, rolling down the runway. And I thought, okay, there's the decision point right there. If she's not going to fly, her name is Xena. That's the name I gave her, Xena, X-E-N-A. If we don't make it, if we're not airborne by that point, we got to shut it down and get on the brakes. And I mean quick, because we got to use almost all this runway to get airborne. So at one point, I almost sensed the airplane was talking to me. I said, okay, that's it, the moment of truth. And I told Xena, fly now, baby, or we're screwed. So I just yanked back on that yoke. Not like drastically, but come on, let's go. Get up into the air. She says, suck the gear up as soon as you can, right? I'm on it. So I did. Level the nose out. Now what I need is speed. Forget about altitude right now. No. Do not pull back on the yoke. No. You need speed. You need to get air over your wings. And by the way, I've said this before, it's not the wind beneath your wings. That's a beautiful sound. You are the You are the wind beneath my wings. Well, it's actually the wind over the top of your wings. That's what provides the lift. You are pulled up into the air, not pushed up from underneath in a nice fluffy cushion of air. It's fanciful. It's wonderfully poetic, but it's the... I mean, it doesn't sound as good as say, you are the wind over my wings, baby. I don't know. It does have kind of a nice ring to it. I changed my mind. Anyway, it's not the wind beneath your wings. So here we go. Oh, look at that. And this is about, not even 100 yards from the end of the runway. Probably less than 100 yards. I just thought, okay, that's all the time we've got. I'm either stomping. If you don't get in the air... Okay, now we're past the point of a safe return to the ground. It's like, you better start flying or we're in trouble. So she did. It was great. So here I go over the neighborhoods. I mean, it was doing flying saucer stuff. It really was. You know, going a little to the left a little bit. It's like, no. Do not climb. Because if you pull back on the yoke, you're going to stall it. A stall will occur and that nose will point straight down. If that top layer of air separates from the wing, that's why you don't pull back too much. Because if you do, if you exceed alpha, that's what the Navy guys call it. I finally had to get Aeronautics for Naval Aviators, a special order book, before I could actually understand, in technical terms, the simplicity of exceeding alpha. That's the angle of attack, right? So here we go, doing flying saucer stuff. Over the neighborhoods, I'm just going, wow, I can see the knob on the faucet of that guy's hose. I mean, it was nuts. But I'll tell you, it taught me something. It taught me many things. There is that moment of truth, and you will reach it. You can deny that it is there. You can try to go around it. You can try to monkey wrench it just a little bit. Nope. It's a hard stop. Do or do not, pass or fail, fly or crash. And in the same way, I can relate that directly to a civilization. What are we talking about? Speed of development? What are the conditions this speed is being produced in? And how much power do we have? Can we get this thing to fly? Because if we get in a hurry and start pulling back, we need it to fly, need it to fly, pull back, you're going to crash it. I think that's exactly the way our republic should be treated. Does that make sense? Maybe a little? Okay. Mike Netter, business executive, entrepreneur, broadcaster, grassroots organizer, and candidate for California State Senate. After more than 30 years in senior leadership, with multinational companies including Corporate Express and Staples, he turned his experience in business management and organizational leadership toward public service. Graduated San Diego State University in business and computer science. And he became one of the principal organizers of the successful campaign to recall Governor Gavin Newsom. First time on the program, Mike Netter comes to us right after this brief intermission. This is Caravan to Midnight. Thank you very much for being here. Stand by.
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6: News. I'm Ted Lindner. President Trump and Interior Secretary Doug Burgum attending the dedication of the Theodore Roosevelt Presidential Library Wednesday. Fox's David Spunt.
7: Inside the museum, Trump signed the reauthorization to a 2020 law that pumps money into aging infrastructure in American national parks.
6: All living presidents have been invited to the July 4th opening ceremony. The president taking his inaugural ride to North Dakota on the new plane serving as Air Force One. And the first heat wave of summer 2026 gripping the central and eastern U.S. ahead of the big 4th of July holiday weekend. New Jersey Governor Mikey Sherrill on Wednesday.
8: This is not the type of heat wave we've seen in a while. This, I think the last time was about 14 years ago. This is extreme, extreme heat.
6: More than 65 million people across 20 states forecast to reach temperatures of 100 degrees this week. 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
9: Partly and mostly cloudy overnight tonight. There's still a chance for some showers and thunderstorms. The chances are on the lower end, but if we do see a thunderstorm, there is a small chance that storm could be severe as well. As we go into the day on Thursday, we are expecting high temperatures to be in the upper 80s to low 90s, partly to mostly cloudy. Chances for showers and storms will increase as we go into the late morning and then once again into the late evening. From the 1011 Severe Weather Center, I'm meteorologist Carmelo Latuca.
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10: It's the great American pastime, and there's nothing more exciting in baseball than a home run. 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
14: 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Deep to right field. Look out in the coming call. Barnes has number 73.
10: Thanks to Barry Bonds' superhuman batting for the San Francisco Giants in 2001.
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0: As I was saying, Mike Netter, who graduated San Diego State University in business and computer science, became one of the principal organizers of the successful campaign to recall California Governor Gavin Newsom, helping mobilize one of the largest grassroots petition drives in the state's history. Today, he advocates for greater government accountability, regulatory reform, economic growth, public safety, and restoring trust between citizens and the institutions that serve them, or are supposed to serve them. Known for his practical, solutions-driven approach, Mike views California not simply as a political battleground, but a case study in the challenges and opportunities facing America as a whole. So let's welcome Mike Netter to the program for the first time. Mike, great to have you on tonight. Thanks for coming.
1: John, it's great to be here. Pleasure. You actually, not to jump in too fast, but heck, it's your show, but you did invite me in. You made me remember with your flying stories, I used to fly small planes where they said there's old pilots and there's bold pilots, but there's no old bold pilots. And sometimes you wish that was true of our politicians, don't you?
0: Yeah, definitely, definitely. There are bold pilots and old pilots, but there are no bold old pilots.
1: They taught me that in ground school to make a point to us young bucks. It's like you might think you got this, but to your point earlier, the ground is there, the plane is up, and if they meet when you're in the air, we won't be seeing you back in class. Have a nice day.
0: Yeah. See you. See you guys, girls. Bye-bye. Be careful out there. Click. Yeah. Well, now you spent most of your career building really successful organizations and then stepped into public life. So where was the shift? What convinced you that the skills needed to lead a business could be applied in furtherance of addressing challenges in government?
1: Well, let's start with a basic, John. I'm a typical American. Well, maybe not quite so typical. Talking to me, it might have a lot wrong with me, as you can tell. But about six years ago, a group of six of us got together, all, shall we say, in our 50s and early 60s, and looked around. And you always think for a lot of your life, you're raising kids, you're building companies, someone else is taking care of this. This someone else has to be doing this, right? And you look around, and in fact, the advantage we had is we had zero experience in politics. And when we started the recall, we got to a lot of political pundits got a hold of us. And just not to do a slight correction for you, but to do a slight, it's actually the largest initiative in American history, second because of the size of California, second worldwide only to Brexit, and it's actually the largest volunteer petition drive in American history. And we had zero experience. They told us it'd be $20 a signature and take $20 million. We started with, you ready, John, $1,000. Or we had 500 and I had 500, and we got it done for 70 cents a signature because we were old and bold and knew nothing about politics. And the reality is most of the people I talk to in this space today, even if they're politicians or consultants, and you say, well, what have you done your whole life? I've been in politics. Well, in California, you're a conservative, right? Yeah, I got a lot of advice for you. How's that working out? Well, we haven't won in 20 years, but we know exactly what we're doing. Now, for any of you out there follow sports, soccer seems to be the sports of the day. If the coach hadn't won a game in 20 years, you probably would fire them. In California politics, we just tend to rehire them and recycle them. Maybe it's the ecosystem we have out here. But the reality is it doesn't work out because people have too much experience in politics and not enough experience in business.
0: Right. Okay. Well, politics is a business, isn't it?
1: Politics is a business. It's really the business of communication. And frankly, without insulting anybody out there, and I know that I'm very sensitive. Okay, I'm not. The reality is it's not that complicated a business. Sorry, we know who the voters are. We know who the people are that don't vote. And the biggest party in California, which is the biggest party nationwide, is not the Democrats. It's not the Republicans. It's not the Independents. It's actually the party of apathy. Those that don't vote, in addition to evenly say, well, I voted, did you vote on 100% of your ballot, what we call the undervote in the business? So the party of apathy, those that, frankly, my dear, I don't give an expletive deleted because I'm on live radio here, right? The reality is participate in the republic, democracy. Well, I don't really care what you label it any day. It's not that complicated. We have a better message. It's not, I always hear the battle between good and evil and this and that. It's kind of gotten down in California, especially, between normalcy and insanity. Look, most people, with all due deference, know if they're a boy or a girl, right? They kind of know that boys probably shouldn't be participating in women's sports. They also know, and well, John, let me ask you a question, right? You're a seasoned man of many things. Can I ask you a straightforward question here? Okay?
0: Sure.
1: Ready? Have you ever met anybody, your neighbor or somebody at a rally, and you go, man, dude, or do that, to be politically correct, you look a little bit depressed. What's the matter? And you pull them aside, and they've never gone to me to go, Nenner, Mike, I'm telling you what I feel bad about. I'm going to be honest with you. I feel I pay too little taxes. I just don't feel I'm paying enough. I really feel I'm overserved by the money I pay the government. No, that's never been said in the history of time. And so the reality is, it is vivid. So we go like, no, and no one thinks they're paying too little taxes. And we'll get into other issues here. But the reality is the left likes to portray things as a lot of things. But here's the problem we have in the United States, which California is a microcosm of. A small group of people, and can I use the word weirdos on the show? Is that okay, John? Okay.
0: Sure.
1: A small group of people, okay, have gained a very large voice, while a large group of people have chose not to exercise their voice at all. I mean, we hear about Muslims marching in the streets. Well, you know, the biggest religion in the United States happens to be Christians at 235 million. I have a population of about 360 million or so. Why don't you all speak up? Most people I know, if there's something wrong with your kid in school, or I have a son and a daughter, a bit older now, I would not want my daughter playing against us. I played a lot of sports, a 6'2". I'll call it creature. It just doesn't make sense. It's not normal, okay? People like water. Everybody I know likes water, regardless of political party. We don't manage it well. No one I've ever met said, I sure wish I could pay more for gas. It's just we've gotten to the point where we're just afraid to speak up, and the press has labeled it left and right and conservative and Republican. It's just kind of normalcy and basic human behavior that we consider normal. And it's time, as I put it all the time, we became too loud to ignore. And as I put in one of the articles I'd sent to you guys, right, that my experience of business, and I grew up in the office products, office supplies, but we sound a lot smarter when we call the office products industry, and I negotiated $100 million contracts for distribution with very large companies, including worked with the military. And what that taught me is that was the one commodity that touched everybody in a Northrop Grumman, in the U.S. military, on a ship that I was on. Got it? That commodity touched everybody. And so we were able to get the corporate message out to these people. And that's what really prepared me today a lot for politics. When we started doing the recall, of course, you know, one of the things that made the recall successful, you know, John, is the politician, which was the best spokesman ever. You know who that was, right?
0: Maybe.
1: Gavin Newsom. Gavin himself. Because he literally was such an idiot during the recall that it woke up many Californians going, seriously? Oh, yeah, you have to be in by 10 o'clock at night because COVID will get you. And I was on the radio going, wow, that's a cool virus that can tell time. Hell, I barely know how to read a book anymore, right? And of course, he's done the French Laundry, and the list goes on and on. But it woke up much of California, probably a bad choice of words, run with me here, to the fact that It woke up a lot of Californians that they weren't paying attention. And God bless them, because growing up, running a business, building a family, doing all the things, flying a plane, whatever people chose to do every day, I really don't want to have to know how my electricity is generated. I don't want to know what makes the water come out of my pipes. I really don't want to worry about why the pothole in the middle of my street actually now says Lake East San Gabriel Valley on it because they haven't fixed it, and worry that my tax bill that I get every month is larger, well, not really my first car payment, than my first car cost. But now people, they weren't paying attention, and they're kind of being forced to pay attention to a lot of things, like elections being an example, because it's not a matter of not being able to trust the government. Here's the reality. In California especially, is a cautionary tale to everybody out there, because we have what we call, what everybody calls, one-party rule out here. What does that mean? That means that the Democrats have a supermajority, for those of you who go, what can say it? That means they have a two-thirds majority in the state Senate and in the state assembly, so they can pass bad bills and stop good bills and keep people from going on committees. And that means they pretty much have free reign, and in the history of civilized society, see, Genghis Khan, Joseph Stalin, I could go on, the list is long, one-party rule hasn't worked out well, has it, John?
0: No, I can't think of a single instance. But how was this done? I mean, how did they get so much power in numbers?
1: It was done because of the party of apathy. And I didn't start doing this till 6 years ago, right? And we started looking around, and this is a big misnomer when I talk about elections, if you don't mind me getting into those for a little bit, because it's kind of the hot topic right now. So one of the misnomers that's out there right now is people go, what? That's not a 32% turnout, a 38% turnout. First off, the turnout numbers generally kind of, shall we say, inhale deeply, and you know what that word stands for. It starts with an S, okay? But it's worse than you think. And if anybody doesn't believe in any state, I'm going to tell you a secret source now, John. There's not more than a couple million people listening to this, okay? So trying to spread around everybody. It's called Ballotpedia. And you could go to Ballotpedia and look at your state and look at the governor's race, for example. Any governor's race. Look at the lieutenant governor, secretary of state, attorney general. And as you go down, the aggregate number of votes, that's the total for those of you that have been to public school, drops for each office. It's like people's arms get tired as they go further down the ballot. And so what we call the undervote, which I discussed earlier, and what happened in California is why everybody wasn't paying attention. The Democrats, through unions and staying on it constantly, pushing the envelope, managed to get people elected for state Senate and state assembly. And look, we talk about civics not being taught anymore. Fair enough, right? We talk about that. We're always talking about it on the federal level. And for everybody out there, civics isn't a car that Honda makes. It's how your government works. And since they stopped doing that in school, teaching how state government works, you want the scariest part of this run for me, John? You want the scariest part of running for state Senate? So many people go, what are you going to do in Washington? It's that state Senate, you idiots. Okay, California has a state Senate. California has a constitution, a state constitution. But we don't. They've trained over 20 to 30 years with the left. We call them the Democrats now. They have spent their time building institutions. They have, and we know all this, but we go, holy cow, this happened. It's real easy. They spend every day working on the unions, and where the Republicans or the conservatives, we like to fight battles. We're going to war. Yes, we are. And we win or lose a battle. In the meantime, the underground, which is an underground, is the left out there, building institutions at school, educating the next generation, sitting back calmly, waiting 10 or 20 years, building, if you will. And then we go, well, how did this happen? It happened because we weren't paying attention. Back to you, John.
0: Is this my imagination, or did I notice an absence of party affiliations next to the candidates' names during a recent election? Does that happen in California?
1: No, what happens in California and in a lot of states is we have, in California, we have called a top two, okay? And a top two, and most states have this, okay? There are partisan and nonpartisan office. I am a proud Republican running for state Senate. For nonpartisan offices, which tend to be the municipal offices, school boards, et cetera, and you actually bring up an excellent point in reverse, a box of stickers to you, if I had one minus a couple, because I do like stickers, John, okay, is that these nonpartisan offices, which are the municipal offices, the school boards, et cetera, generally are because they're the small local offices. And we have not paid attention historically to those offices. It's the water board. I mean, who even knows what the water board does? Well, there are many people that doesn't like water, but let's put that down for a second. They don't vote for the water board. They don't vote for the school board. These are the nonpartisan offices, so they don't bother to research these offices because they don't know what they do. So the Democrats, or the left, to be very precise, put people in those offices, which gain, this is marketing 101, my friend, okay? They put people in these offices, which then start rolling up to the higher partisan offices. We haven't don't pay attention to these offices because we don't know what they do. And we don't know what they do, we not being you and me or a lot of your listeners, but the general public. They don't know what the state senate, state assembly, the school board does. You know what everybody researches? You ready? The judges. And they research the judges because at some point, no matter how, we've all been in traffic court or known somebody who's gone there or seen Judge Judy, and so we know what the judges do, and so we think we've done our job by researching those nonpartisan judges and ignoring the rest of those offices. Well, judges are kind of in the lane of the legal. We don't pay attention to the state assembly. We don't pay attention to the state senate and the boards which are below, and building institutions, which I talk about. The left has done a really good job of getting Karl Communist, mystical name out there. Don't Google that, anybody. I don't know if there is a Karl Communist, but let's go out and limb here and say there is. Karl Communist in for local mayor of expletive deleted town. Karl Communist then works his way up and has name recognition, and the majority of the public sees that name and go, hey, I didn't get robbed today. I didn't get shot. And so I'm going to vote for Karl Communist because it's working out for me in this town. And that's what I mean by building institutions. Back to you.
0: Well, there certainly seem to be a lot of institutions. It's, you know, I don't know why I just thought of this, but remember Warren G. Harding back in 1920.
1: I'm not quite that old, but I've heard about him. Yes, I know I sound older.
0: That's why we have
1: the
0: books.
1: Teapot scandal. I had nothing to do with it. I had a great alibi. I wasn't born, but go back to you.
0: That's okay. That's okay. Education, the structure of it is formed in school, but your education is, like my dad said, your education is up to you. But he wrote this piece called A Return to Normalcy. Okay. Well, what is that? Well, normalcy is the state of being, or normality rather, is the state of being normal. But normalcy is a return to things being normal, you know, and getting back to baseline. And I'm just wondering, where is California's baseline? I remember criticism.
1: I'm going to jump in here. Well, I'm sorry because you hit one of my hot points accidentally or on purpose, okay? Look, everybody I know a lot of Democrats. I know a lot of Republicans. I know a lot of people, okay? I've been in, you know, all kinds of TV, blah, blah, blah, blah, blah. You've seen this on my feeds, et cetera. And I really don't know many people go, go over here, man. You know, in addition to being sad about paying too little taxes, I really do believe there's 72 sections, man. I mean, I got proof. I mean, who the excluded, deleted thinks that way? No one, okay? I really think, you know, that You know, if a kid's having a problem at school, man, you shouldn't be telling the parents about it, you know? I really think it's pretty fair for a being that's 6'7" and weighs 320 pounds to be going against a girl in soccer. No. No one really believes the way. The problem isn't the return to normalcy. The problem is the press and a small group of people have gained a really large voice, have spoken up. Well, we're afraid to speak up. Can I tell you a quick story? I know you told a couple at the beginning. I feel like I should get one back at you, okay?
0: Sure, as a young rep
1: in the 80s, okay, well, I wasn't that young, but just roll with me for a second, okay? I called on a very large school district, which is one of my large accounts. And I wasn't very politically active, but I'd called into a radio show, Roger Hedgecock, and made a political stance on something, and you called on the various buyers. And one buyer says, hey, man, I heard you on Roger Hedgecock the other day. I go, that's great. I go, you did a great job. He goes, yeah. I goes, working here, kind of, he goes, I'm writing a book, as a matter of fact. Oh, what are you writing a book about? He goes, Christian prayer. I go, I'm sorry, I couldn't hear you. What is it? He goes, Christian prayer. I'm writing a book on Christian prayer. I go, why are you whispering? We'll get back to that.
0: He's writing a book on Christian what?
1: Praying, but he was afraid speak up about it. Okay.
0: He's writing a book on Christian prayer.
1: I thought he was writing a book on cooking goats in your backyard or something, the way he was talking. Okay.

0: It's true. If you want something to go away, quit buying it, quit feeding it. The flip side to that coin is, if you want something to grow, nourish it. People are getting tired of feeding the big tech monster, because what they get in return is shadow banning, overt banning, or suspension on social media. Big tech and its derivatives also try to financially soft kill. This is when someone wants to buy something, but they are prevented from doing it because their payment repeatedly fails. And of course, when the gateways do work, we pay for this convenience with fees. So, don't feed the monster. If you want or have ever wanted to join Caravan to Midnight by card or any other payment service and found you could not process your membership, just send a check or money order to CTM, P.O. 141288, Dallas, Texas 75214. Include a legibly written email, a phone number in case we need to reach you, and as soon as we see that info, your membership is activated.
1: 250 years, America's been through it all.
2: My son was a big hockey fan. We were following the U.S. team. Nobody thought they'd win against the Russians. I was working the toll booth that night, and I had the radio on.
3: The Americans are controlling the puck.
2: Cars coming through, one after another, and I'm listening.
3: They could do it. They could do it.
2: And I'm thinking, we might actually do this.
3: Do you believe in miracles?
2: Yes! I just started jumping up and down in the booth. People had it on in their car. They're cheering. I'm cheering. Driver drops his money. I waved him through anyway. Picked it up later. You know, it felt like the whole country was in that booth with me.
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4: Time now for today's moment of awe. The Olympic Games date back to ancient times, but it was on this day, July 1st, 1904, when they came to the United States for the first time. The modern Olympics, born in Athens, Greece in 1896. 8 years later, they landed in St. Louis. Now, the first American Olympics was supposed to be in Chicago, but it was moved after St. Louis threatened to stage its own global athletic competition as part of the World's Fair it was hosting. Not only the first games to be held in the New World, but the 1904 Olympics, well, they were the first to award gold, silver, and bronze medals. Because of travel difficulties and concerns due to a war between Russia and Japan, only 12 nations took part, meaning about 90% of the participants were American. The games, held mainly at Washington University, lasted for nearly 5 months. The first golf course west of the Mississippi River was one of the venues, and the centerpiece, Francis Olympic Field on campus, is still in use to this day. And that's our moment of awe.
5: 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KLIN Lincoln. 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
6: And in the new Air Force One, I'm Ted Lindner, Fox News. President Trump hitting the road, rails, and sky to dedicate the Theodore Roosevelt Presidential Library, making a stop in North Dakota. Fox's David Spunt with the details.
7: He's a very special man, and that's why I'm here.
8: The current commander-in-chief heaping praise on one of his presidential predecessors.
7: We dedicate a living monument to a legend, a statesman, a soldier, frontiersman, and a true American hero.
8: After landing on the new Air Force One in North Dakota, Trump arrived by train before touring the new Theodore Roosevelt Library in Medora, a town of less than 200 people. Inside the museum, Trump signed the reauthorization to a 2020 law that pumps money into aging infrastructure in American national parks. Roosevelt helped lay the groundwork for the modern-day park system.
6: That's Fox's David Spunt. The U.S. Trade Representative says the U.S.-Mexico-Canada Trade Agreement, or USMCA, will not be renewed.
9: U.S. Trade Representative Jamison Greer says after virtual meetings with Canada and Mexico, the U.S. has declined to renew the USMCA in its current form. The pact remains in force, but it's now subject to annual reviews until it's either renewed for a new term or terminated. A few weeks ago, the president had said from the Oval Office,
7: I don't know that I'm going to renew it because, to be honest with you, the United States does much better. Hey, we don't need anything that Canada has. We don't need anything that Mexico has, but they need everything that we have.
9: The president said trade deficits with these countries are unacceptable. Greer says the U.S. will meet with Mexico the week of July 20th to continue negotiating. Jessica Rosenthal, Fox News.
6: Former CIA Director John Brennan suing the Trump administration demanding a court order that would require officials to preserve records from investigations that he says are targeting him. Brennan says he's being prosecuted.

0: prosecuted for vindictive reasons. 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
0: A sky-high stunt, a kiss, and a proposal more than 1,000 feet above New York City Wednesday. Fox's Carmen Roberts.
3: A couple of masked daredevils took their love to astounding heights, climbing the Empire State Building's 1,454-foot antenna to unfurl a banner and film the terrifying view from the top. After about 30 minutes, the pair climbed down, and that's when the stunt turned romantic. The man, identified as Ivan Vanya Birkas, dropped to one knee and popped the question. And Angela Nicolau appeared to say yes, later showing off the ring on Instagram. No one was injured, but the couple climbed their way into trouble. Police took the pair into custody on the ground. Carmen Roberts, Fox News.
0: The woman's Instagram account claims the couple was the subject of a 2024 Netflix documentary, Skywalkers, a Love Story, which premiered at the Sundance Film Festival that year. Record-breaking high temps expected to affect millions of people in the central and eastern U.S. through the July 4th weekend.
4: More than 65 million people across 20 states could see temperatures top 100 degrees this week, with more than 150 million currently under heat alerts. New York City Mayor Zoran Mamdani says if the forecast holds, it could be the city's hottest 4th of July since 2010.
5: The city has opened hundreds of cooling centers across the five boroughs. We have also launched a fleet of more than a dozen cool vans where New Yorkers can access medical care and resources.
4: Forecasters are expecting Friday heat indices of 105 in Raleigh, North Carolina, 109 in Memphis, Tennessee, and 110 in Washington, D.C. Extreme heat is the number one weather-related killer in the U.S. In New York City, Tanya J. Powers, Fox News.
0: And Taylor Swift and Travis Kelce reportedly going to be tying the knot Friday at New York City's Madison Square Garden. The Associated Press saying that the couple will also hold a rehearsal dinner in the Big Apple on Thursday night. I'm Ted Lindner. This is Fox News.
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6: Partly to mostly cloudy overnight tonight. There's still a chance for some showers and thunderstorms. The chances are on the lower end, but if we do see a thunderstorm, there is a small chance that storm could be severe as well. As we go into the day on Thursday, we are expecting high temperatures to be in the upper 80s to low 90s, partly to mostly cloudy. Chances for showers and storms will increase as we go into the late morning and then once again into the late evening. From the 1011 Severe Weather Center, I'm meteorologist Carmelo Latuca.
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8: Now, it's Red Eye Radio. Gary McNamara and Eric Harley talk about everything from politics to social issues and news of the day. 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
9: All across America, we are Red Eye Radio. He is Eric Harley and I'm Gary McNamara. Welcome and good morning. How dare the beginning of the show interrupt our conversation?
10: What do you get? What do you get a country that's 250 years old? That's. I'm racking my brain, man. There's nothing on Amazon.
9: You know, what's when you think about it, I think about, you know, my dad being 100 years old.
10: Yeah.
9: And the country's 250.
10: Yeah, isn't that crazy? My dad's 93.
9: He's lived over a third.
10: Yeah.
9: Third of this country's existence.
10: It's crazy. But think about all the technology that both of our dads have gone through. Think about, you know, where, like, my dad was born in 33. So
9: 26.
10: I'd say right around, let's say, 1940-ish, you know, dad would have been 70 or 7 and would have, you know, started maybe being curious about, you know, how things work. That's little boys do, and, you know, go out and build a fort or play in the mud, whatever. And then at 18 went into the Navy. But you think about everything. I mean, aviation, like, your dad was a pilot. Mm-hmm. And you think about now, I saw someone post on social media earlier, you know, woke up in Los Angeles and I'm home tonight in DC and I'm grateful to live in America. Basically making the point, it's still amazing that you can get across the country, you know, in just a few hours.
9: My dad was not a commercial pilot, I want to make that clear, but he did the aerobatics in a plane.
10: Yeah.
9: He was a private pilot who, some of the things that, he did, were insane. As young men tend to do. Now, he didn't climb the Empire State Building to propose to my mother.
10: No. And when he did it, if he had done that, he probably would have put something a little more thoughtful on the banner.
9: Well, and he would have had
10: or
9: a par-
10: the flag or whatever.
9: And he would have had a parachute.
10: Yeah, exactly. I have a friend who was a base jumper, and that's insane to me. And he has a videos of them just hopping out of a van and then parachuting off of a really high bridge.
9: You know what I think? One of the things is we talk about, you know, just 250 years of age is when you look at I always think of the people that lived, you know, some of the founding fathers, for example, who lived into their 70s and then 80s back then.
10: Yeah.
9: There was no modern medicine. I remember when I read the book on I got mind blank here. The Great Trek Across the Country. I just got mind blank here. But in the beginning of this the book that I read, they talked about something that has not been passed down. That it has been passed down because it's in the history books, history cloud. I was thinking about that the other day. Well, in the history books, you mean the history cloud.
10: Yeah, right.
9: That how scared people were of dying.
10: Yeah.
9: And you think about it, when my father was born, when your father was born, there were no antibiotics.
10: No.
9: Everybody knew somebody who had polio.
10: Yeah.
9: Right. Smallpox, you know, people with actual quarantine signs on the doors of their home.
10: The flu epidemic.
9: Flu epidemic. You know, when you go back, that was just, you think about that, that was just less than a decade before my dad was born. Mm-hmm. And when you think about it, you know, when my dad was born in 26, really, you know, you were, until the Industrial Revolution came around, you know, it was almost semi, you know, Neanderthal lifestyles that we lived.
10: Yeah. Yeah.
9: You know, and the amount of technology that we have, and that's the one thing when I remember, and when I watched the History Channel, The Men Who Built America. And I remember after I watched a couple of episodes, I came back on the air and I went, wow. Every one of us, even if you live in poverty in the United States, you live better than billionaires, except for real estate, the amount of real estate you might have owned,
10: right,
9: and how big your home was.
10: Yeah.
9: That was it.
10: Yeah.
9: We live better than billionaires did 150 years ago, all because of technology. There is no appreciation. And if you don't have appreciation, you can't be grateful.
10: Right.
9: to understand what technology has done to our lives. As you mentioned, the one gentleman who talked about how you can get across the country. Mm-hmm. I'll be flying. I forgot the date for a second. Tomorrow I'll be flying the Friday to see my dad again.
10: Yeah.
9: You know, I've recently passed on American Airlines actual 1 million miles. I've been around the planet 40 times.
10: Yeah.
9: The vast majority of that has been the last really 15 years. The vast majority of it, you know, being able to. So to be able to do this and still keep the close family ties that I have been able to do because of airline travel. I appreciate that like you can't imagine. Every time I get in a plane, I'm like, this is unbelievable.
10: Right.
9: Because you look back and you say, what did we have? When I think about when my dad was born, many homes didn't have electricity.
10: No.
9: They didn't have a phone.
10: No indoor plumbing.
9: My grandmother and grandfather, I remember when I was young, the icebox. Why do they call the damn refrigerator an icebox? Because they actually had an icebox when they were growing up.
10: Mm-hmm. If you were lucky, you got ice delivered every day.
9: Yeah. By horse and buggy.
10: Yeah.
9: Because that's what delivered seriously. You had the Iceman that who wasn't a serial killer.
10: Right.
9: You know,
10: right.
9: It was a
10: professional wrestler.
9: But exactly. So I look at the, I look at medicine, for example, and how scared people were of dying that. You know, you go to the late 1700s, all the way to the 1700s, 1800s, you know, even until antibiotics came around, you could die from an infection.
10: Oh, yeah.
9: You know, people were scared to death. It was a Lewis and Clark expedition.
10: I almost said it.
9: Lewis and Clark expedition.
10: And I was thinking that, and I thought, I'm not sure that that's the one he means.
9: Yeah, the book I read on that, and it was like they said one thing that has not been passed, how people were so scared.
10: Yeah,
9: that you actually, you know, you go out. It was an agriculture. It was a farming society.
10: Yeah,
9: and
10: that's all you had. I mean, if you think about it, there wasn't retirement. You know, you didn't have money sitting in the bank. I mean, you might have if you were, way up there. You had a little money sitting in the bank, but most families, it required that. You lived off the land, did work, the barter system, you worked as long as you could. You know, we're talking pre-Social Security. So there was no real safety net at all. It was about, this was the work you were going to do, and you were going to keep working as long as you could in order to feed your family every day, day to day.
9: The nuclear family was a necessity, a 100% complete necessity.
10: Right.
9: You had, that's how people survived. But when you think of the founding fathers that lived into their 70s, or anybody lived into their 70s and 80s, and the aches and pains that you couldn't do anything about, injuries that you got, you couldn't do anything about it. I think of all the little things that, that pop up in me, and it's like, these things are no problem.
10: Mm-hmm. Mm-hmm.
9: And so I am so, so grateful, so appreciative. I can put my life into the context of human life and human history. And I'm like, damn, I'm glad when I was the time in life when I was in history, when I was born.
10: I'm glad that I was born pre-IT world and learned what it was to live without it. When, I'm glad we had a phone, but my mom's mom, even I was probably in my teens, and they still had a party line.
9: Yeah.
10: Which could be very interesting or annoying. And
9: you get on the phone and your neighbor's using
10: Sally,
9: your phone.
10: Can you hang up?
9: Yeah.
10: Yeah.
9: No, I got an emergency call. So do I.
10: And then you think about simple, communication, being able to communicate, having a phone in the house, right? A landline in the house. You know, it's somebody did this video that went viral, and it was a woman, you know, basically saying, you know, if we could have, if I could only, I tried to call my niece, and if I could only, if they could only have one central phone in each house, and she was, you know, alluding to, of course, people at first didn't understand that she didn't, that she was just having fun. It was tongue in cheek, talking about having a central phone in the house. And when it rang, everybody's freaking out. That's why we learned to answer it with kind of, we were asking a question like, hello?
11: Hello.
10: And it was like, what the hell are you about to tell me? And who are you? And then caller ID came in and we started getting selective. Yeah, I don't need to talk to that person. And then answering machines and everything else. Now you think about, I still love the idea of being able to communicate while you're on the fly with a mobile phone, with a cell phone. It, to me, is one of the greatest technologies. And the fact that it's a smartphone these days. Well, you know, it can be frustrating. But the fact that we can do so many things on our phone. You can create a business, maintain a business on a phone.
11: On my smartphone, it's, as we know, the phone, all the apps, mm-hmm. your banking,
10: yeah.
11: Recreation, tickets. I have a DJ sound system on my phone
10: mm-hmm. Mm-hmm.
11: that automatically mixes the music.
10: Mm-hmm. Mm-hmm.
11: Yeah. Where it and I'm talking about no gaps. It actually, you know, the song is 5 seconds from the ending. The other one slowly comes in
10: mm-hmm.
11: On it. I find that stuff just unbelievable that we have this kind of technology to enjoy. And think about this. Think about how it used to be no problem if we used to call somebody and the line would be busy for 3 hours and you couldn't get a hold of them for 3 hours.
10: Mm-hmm.
11: You just dealt with it. Today, you know, if, you know, you call someone, they don't answer. There's really never a busy signal unless they still have a landline. It just goes to voicemail and you leave a voicemail or you just say, forget about the, you just don't leave the voicemail.
10: Send a text.
11: No, send a text because people just don't listen to voicemail anymore. It's too much of a pain in the butt to do that. So send them a text, followed up with the text. And then you go, okay, I've communicated with them. You know, through one channel. And the other thing is, too, I read the other day where it's like women are now are saying men won't come up to us and talk to us in bars anymore. Men seem to have no testosterone, you know, left. Men don't want to date anymore. And you know what our problem was? Mm. Our problem was you had a main phone that was in the middle of where everybody had their daily activities. If you wanted to call a girl in high school, you had to do it in front of your parents.
10: And her dad might answer on the other end.
11: Yes.
10: And he's going to ask you a few questions.
11: Exactly.
10: I know, because I've been in that place. When we still had a landline, you know, it's like, who's this? You know, I mean, you know, those, and it's getting a call directly to the person you want to talk to in that house.
11: Mm-hmm.
10: You know, you think about that. And look, there's a good and bad of all of it. But what it offers is opportunity and also, in some cases, life-saving technology.
11: What it has given me is the opportunity to be so much more productive in the things that I wish to do every day.
10: Mm-hmm.
11: Yeah. I'm able to accomplish it. It really hasn't given me any more free time.
10: Right.
11: But that's not what I'm searching for, is free time to do nothing. My goal, even at my age now, is not to, you know, not that I can't do it. I've always been able to turn it off. I mean, once every like 3 or 4 months, it's like a Friday comes. I'm not going to do anything the whole weekend. That's a rarity, but I do it. And I know I've recognized, you and I have been in this business long enough. I recognized at one point, a couple of points in my life when burnout was almost there because you're just working, you know, 20 hours a day in this business and sleeping four.
10: Yeah.
11: But technology has taken a lot of that away because I can be, and I know you believe the same thing too, you can be so incredibly efficient and productive.
10: I can bookmark and come back to it.
11: Right. There's everything that you can do. What used to take us 10 hours now takes us a minute.
10: Yeah, right.
11: And I'm not exaggerating on that either.
10: Right.
11: Of research. You can find out that quickly. It makes my life much more productive. much more efficient. And if some people want to take that to, you know, do whatever recreation they want, they're fine with that. I'm not against that, you know, at all. I'm the last one to judge what a person does, you know, with their life, as long as they're productive people and yeah. They take care of their own business and they don't try to bother me and my rights.
10: Right. Yeah.
11: Right.
10: Yeah, exactly.
11: And fulfill their responsibilities and obligations. Do what you want.
10: Right.
11: In fact, I'm fascinated with people that do things, live a life completely different than mine. I'm absolutely fascinated by people that get involved in certain things. And I'm like, wow, that's really so cool. I'd never do it, but man, that's the coolest thing ever.
10: I love that. I love that. I love watching someone else's experience and then saying to myself, yeah, you know, that's not my thing. But man, they're killing it in what they're doing. They're crushing it.
11: I watched a guy, and he came up on YouTube shuffle, you know, just random shuffle.
10: Yeah.
11: Guy in Arkansas.
10: Yeah.
11: Took basically an ICBM site.
10: Yeah.
11: The silo they closed down.
10: Yeah.
11: But in the all the living quarters, everything that was all underwater.
10: Yeah.
11: He went in, drained the whole thing, built an entire 3-story house in that. And I'm like, how much money does it take to do this?
10: Right.
11: Why would you do it? What are the frustrations? And he goes, I'm just the kind of person that loves to do this. I'm like, what? I would never do anything like that. I was completely amazed. And I'm like, wow, that is one cool dude.
10: Colin Furze in Great Britain, a tunnel under his house and now a garage that has a lift so it can lift his DeLorean up to his driveway. It's taken him years. Colin Furze on YouTube. It's a great watch. It's fun.
11: We are Red Eye Radio.
10: Brought to you by Hotshot Secret.
12: Hi, I'm Jen Loomis, a transport safety expert at J.J. Keller. Once a roadside inspection is completed, the officer will close it out. If violations were discovered, most officers, as a courtesy, will explain the violations to the driver. If there were any out-of-service violations, the officer will normally explain what must be done to get the out-of-service order lifted. Drivers need to be very attentive during this part of the inspection. The driver also needs to read and understand the complete inspection report. 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

0: is Eric Carly, and I'm Gary McNamara. We'll review this week because we actually have off tomorrow. So
1: that's right.
0: We'll take a review of this week. We'll tell you that one of the members of Congress, who was a Democrat, that came out. Remember the 10 Democrats that came out and said, well, you know, we're basically the moderates that are left.
1: Yeah, right.
0: And nobody paid attention to them. One of them wrote a op-ed piece in the Wall Street Journal. Hmm. Democrats need to show our love for America. There's only one problem with that.
1: It's not going to happen.
0: Well, they don't love America.
1: They don't. You can't fake it.
0: Right.
1: What are you going to do?
0: I'm going to show love for the woman I don't love.
1: Yeah. For those 10, maybe, but
0: yeah,
1: for the others, no, your party doesn't love America.
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6: Fox News, I'm Sue Gussman. Millions of Americans across 20 states under a life-threatening heat dome that'll send temperatures soaring into the triple digits the next few days.
7: Forecasters are expecting Friday heat indices of 105 in Raleigh, North Carolina, 109 in Memphis, Tennessee, and 110 in Washington, D.C. Extreme heat is the number one weather-related killer in the U.S.
6: Fox's Tanya J. Powers. President Trump marking the opening of the Theodore Roosevelt Presidential Center in the library in Medora, North Dakota.
8: His chest swelled with American optimism, confidence, enthusiasm, pride. His heart beat with an unyielding sense of America's destiny.
9: Roosevelt, a New York native, credited his rise to the presidency on his time living in North Dakota.
6: Fox's Jarrett Halpern reporting. 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
11: Partly to mostly cloudy overnight tonight. There's still a chance for some showers and thunderstorms. The chances are on the lower end, but if we do see a thunderstorm, there is a small chance that storm could be severe as well. As we go into the day on Thursday, we are expecting high temperatures to be in the upper 80s to low 90s, partly to mostly cloudy. Chances for showers and storms will increase as we go into the late morning and then once again into the late evening. From the 1011 Severe Weather Center, I'm meteorologist Carmelo Latuca.
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1: And he's Eric Carly, and I'm Gary McNamara. Welcome and good morning. Thank you so much for being here. Download our Red Eye Radio app today, and you can listen when and where you choose. So we look at this week, and I would have to say that this week was the week officially that we now know that the Democratic Party is the Socialist Communist Party. I found this interesting because the Democratic Socialist of America, one of their leaders, this is on Fox News earlier this week, was being interviewed and was asked to comment about what one of the other leaders had to say. Here we go.
2: I'm not sure that all your members see that distinction, though, between democratic socialism and communism. Look, let me show you an example. This is National DSA Political Committee member David Jenkins. Watch this.
3: I mean, our goal is liberation. Our goal is communism. We're a diverse body of libertarian socialists, libertarian Marxists, anarchists, left communists, and other schools of thought within the sort of left wing of socialist movement.
2: He says our goal is communism.
4: We have a big tent of all sorts of ordinary people.
1: This was the week of big tent. Everybody's the big tent of communism slash Nazis, because we've got to add Plattner in there because overwhelming support in the Democratic Party for a Nazi communist.
5: Well, the problem is the Democrats can't have a big tent. Everybody has to be in lockstep because the radicals control everything. And if you're not in line with the radicals, if you're saying, well, big tent, where do you disagree? Go ahead, say it. Not to me. Say it to the radicals. If you're claiming you're not a radical, then tell the radicals in your party you don't like where they're going. Tell them what you disagree with. Go ahead. I want to watch.
1: This is after the Colorado congressional race where the Democratic Socialist who said 9/11 was America's fault. Mm. This is a response from the Colorado Democratic Party chair, Shad Maroub. Here we go.
6: I saw last night, this is what a diverse and strong Democratic Party looks like, and we're united toward victory this November. What do you see as the overarching message to the country from Colorado Democrats?
7: Oh, look, thank you for having me here. The Democratic Party last night made its voice heard. And this is a party that not only nominates someone like Milot Kuros, who's energizing young people in this democratic socialist wing of the party, but also John Hickenlooper, who's a tried and trusted leader who many would classify as a moderate to continue in the U.S. Senate. This is the sign of a healthy, diverse party that's not afraid to have this type of difficult conversation in public.
1: But they won't have the conversation in public.
5: No, they won't.
1: They won't have the conversation. They simply say we're a big tent.
5: Right. Yeah. No, I'd love for the Democrats who aren't or say they aren't radical to have a conversation in public with the other Democrats who are the radicals. Go ahead. I want to see that.
1: Milot Kuros, who won, 29-year-old socialist who defeated Denver's 15-term incumbent. And Representative DeJet, who was defeated, is a progressive, a backer of abortion rights, gun control, mm-hmm. who has co-sponsored Medicare for All legislation, yet she lost. The press calls Colorado's, this is from the Wall Street Journal, Colorado results, the press calls it more evidence that Democrats are in the mood to out-establishment candidates. That's true, but the challengers aren't simply outsiders new to politics. They're on the far left. Ms. Kuros told Nine News last week, we already have socialism, right? It's in the roads that we drive on. It's in our fire stations. That's the other narrative that's come out about what socialism is.
5: Right.
1: That's not what socialism
5: is.
1: Socialism. No. She wants the same model to be in healthcare. She wants free pre-K and college. She thinks dreams can be paid for by taxing millionaires. And 9/11, our fault. Mm-hmm. She wants a U.S. arms embargo on Israel, including defenses that shield civilians from rockets. And more. She's as radical as you can possibly get. And everybody, they're in the big tent. You saw with Plattner. Nazism is now part of our big tent. communism part of the Big Ten. I want to play this. This is Fox News. You just heard that was on CNN with the Democratic Party chair of Colorado. Here's Ari Fleischer yesterday on Fox News talking about exactly what you just mentioned, Eric.
8: There, where is this principal Democrat leader who says no to socialism? That simple. No. We won't caucus with you. We won't. We don't want your support. We are Democrats. We're not socialists. What's wrong with them saying that? But they won't say it because they're scared to say it because then they get primaried.
5: Yep. And that's exactly what's going to happen. You know, it's funny because David Hogg actually was the one who said in his few minutes that he was there at the DNC officially in power saying, you know, we need more radicals to appeal to my age group, you know, the 18 to 30 age group. He said, we need more radicals. And that wasn't the only thing that they had a problem with. But at that time, you really couldn't say that out loud, even though other Democrats in power were saying it. Stacey Abrams, the permanent governor of Georgia, was saying it. And they, you know, they've been saying it for a handful of them have been saying this has to be the strategy. We've got to go more radical. So for those that keep saying big tent, yeah, I want to see that conversation between your side of the tent and the other one.
1: Yeah. Who's debating? Who's debating the Nazi communists?
5: Right.
1: He's still deciding what to do. He can't figure out whether he wants, whether he loves Lenin or Hitler.
5: Yeah.
1: There's this big, you know, this big debate going on in Plattner's mind, I believe, on that one.
5: Right.
1: But you look at the rest of them. You look at everything that's come out. You know, and this is where we go to Representative Tom Suozzi, who wrote the piece, Democrats Need to Show Our Love for America. Ceding patriotism to the GOP does a disservice to our party and, more important, to our nation. What, you just wake up? Are you Rip Van Winkle?
5: Right.
1: What the hell's going on? Where are you? How delusional are you?
5: Right.
1: Look at all the polling that has come out. Look at what Democrats and the Democrat socialists want to do who are taking over your party. How you can't love the nation if you wish to whittle down the First Amendment, the Second Amendment, the 14th Amendment. You want to get rid of the separation of powers and have everything being controlled by one branch of government as a Democratic Socialist of America.
5: Yeah.
1: Is a part of the platform that they're talking about. They want to get rid of the Senate. They want to get rid of the Electoral College.
5: Right.
1: And then you look at where the party has already gone, which is the classism of identity politics, the classism and racism of identity politics, judging people by groups and not individuals. Socialists and communists love that.
5: Oh yeah,
1: I mean that's exactly what they want.
5: Oh yeah,
1: and you know you look at that, you look at the incredible misogyny and sexism that you see, you know, in the radical transgender movement, that you can look at authoritarian regimes across the world and how they treat women, and the Democratic Party is right there. What do you, and these establishment, well, we're the establishment. No. You opened the door to all of this.
5: Yep.
1: And then to sit back now and say, why don't we love the country? You hate the country. You hate the Constitution. And this isn't us projecting on them. We're just observing what they're telling us.
5: Remember how how angry James, what's his name, got in calling Bernie a communist? The snake, calling Bernie the communist. He said, you know, he's a damn communist. He's a damn communist.
1: Who is this?
5: James, what's his name? Carville.
1: And Remember,
5: go back even further. Obama rejected the socialist brand because, in fact, they started by saying the defense was by the administration then, the Obama administration, that socialist was the new N-word.
1: Yeah,
5: that's what they
1: that.
5: Said.
1: Yeah, remember that?
5: And then he made the joke about, you know, a mop, I'm going to do some cleaning. It's a socialist mop. And, you know, made the joke about it. So here's the thing. old, new, still in power, not in power. It doesn't matter. Anybody who has any place in the Democratic Party, go ahead. Speak out against the DSA. Go ahead.
1: And when you look at socialism and communism, and you look at the former Soviet Union, you look at China, you look at North Korea, where mm-hmm. these things where we saw, and again, it wasn't. Has anybody said that recently? Mm. Well, communism actually works if you have the right people implementing it.
5: Right.
1: But when we saw mother of Sheridan Gorman yesterday.
5: Mm-hmm.
1: Absolutely can't believe how Democrats, every one of them, completely cold and heartless as she talks about her daughter being murdered.
5: Yeah.
1: And Representative Jayapal basically, we've been here four times already. We got more important things to do.
5: Right.
1: And the audio that we played, and she's just like, why are you putting illegal immigrant criminals over American citizens? What the hell is going? You don't even care. And that's what happens when you get to socialism and communism. Your citizens are subjects.
5: Yep. And that's
1: they're
5: where,
1: not.
5: That's,
1: they're
5: in
1: not
5: their mind,
1: citizens.
5: That's where we are.
1: Yep.
5: They care nothing about Americans.
1: And so the door has been opened by the Democrats in power. They don't really disagree with what's going on. They're like, okay, I got to be careful here because if I can't win maybe in my district if I take the communist side, but they'll primary me and so I could lose. So I really can't tell you what I really think,
5: right.
1: Or this is what I really think.
5: Right.
1: It's one or the other. And if you don't have the guts to stand up to communists, socialists, and Nazis and say it's wrong, then really I do agree with the number of I think it was the majority of Democrats when polled don't want to live in the country, then maybe you should go.
5: Yeah, you should.
1: We brought you that poll earlier this week.
5: Right.
1: The majority of Democrats don't want to be in the country.
5: Bye.
1: They don't want to be here. They don't love the United States. Did you see that thing on X yesterday about that guy who was going in? Was it a Home Depot or whatever?
5: Mm.
1: And he was like just livid that there were so many flags flying.
5: Yeah. Oh,
1: What the hell is this?
5: Yeah.
1: Why are all these flags? What the hell are all these flags flying?
5: Right. Yeah.
1: And somebody said, though, no, wait a minute. That's a liberal man walking into Home Depot. No, this has to be fake.
5: Well, it is. He's not there to repair anything. He wouldn't know how. He's there to get some turning signal fluid for his car.
1: And so, I mean, that's what's come out this week. And anything that we say, you can't say anymore that, well, you couldn't ever say it to us, but you can't say it to the right. Oh, you guys are extrapolating out to absurdity.
5: No. Nope.
1: Can't say that anymore.
5: No, they're promoting it.
1: We're just telling you what they're telling us.
5: The DSA officially put it out. This is what they want.
1: Yeah. Yeah. They put
5: it out.
1: No
5: money for law enforcement. No money for the military. No defense for you whatsoever. They want to dismantle completely the Constitution, period.
1: And they believe the people that vote for them are stupid because they're trying to tell you that socialism is basically, has the one woman who won I can't think of her name at the moment now, that won in Colorado, we already have socialism.
5: Yeah.
1: You
5: right.
1: know?
5: Yeah.
1: The fire department fixing our roads. That isn't socialism.
5: No.
1: We are Red Eye Radio.
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0: We are Red Eye Radio. He's Eric Carlin. I'm Gary McNamara. I tell you this, though, the one thing, you know, you have some of the members of the Democrat Socialist of America, they're promoting exactly what they want, communism.
1: Yep.
0: And now you've got, you know, the some of these candidates that are winning saying, well, we already have socialism already. It's building roads and and fire stations. They have to lie to you because they know if they tell you the truth about what socialism slash communism is, you won't go for it.
1: Right.
0: So they you know, they're out there, some of them out there doing it. And now when it's like, oh, man, we could win this election. Now they've got to back off and just pretend. No. Socialism is just what we've always done in this country.
1: Right.
0: And we just want to make sure that it works correctly when that's a bunch of horse manure.
1: Well, and they're going to try, as you mentioned earlier, they're going to try and sell it the way that others have tried to sell it over the years. Well, this is America. We can do it better. We can do it right. Yeah. If it's brought up that it's failed drastically time and time again all over the world, then they always come back with, well, but we're America. We're a rich nation. We have enough money. That's what they'll tell you. There's enough wealth in America to get this done. That's what they're trying to sell.

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5: Of a deal. I'm Sue Guzman, Fox News. And representatives of the U.S. and Iran continuing their meetings in Doha, Qatar. President Trump is optimistic that a deal can be worked out.
6: The Wall Street Journal reports that he actually shelved renewed military action against the regime in order to keep diplomacy on track. That's also a sentiment, by the way, echoed by the vice president.
7: If they try to start shooting at commercial vessels again, that's going to change our calculus. But right now, what the president has said is, go and make a deal, go and negotiate in good faith, and that's what he's empowered us to do.
6: The journal also reports the president has told aides he's prepared to let talks continue past the August 18th deadline rather than risk yet another military clash, if at all possible.
5: Fox's Kevin Cork. President Trump and the Interior Secretary attending the dedication of the Theodore Roosevelt Presidential Library in North Dakota Wednesday.
8: He's a very special man, and that's why I'm here.
9: The current commander-in-chief heaping praise on one of his presidential predecessors.
8: We dedicate a living monument to a legend, a statesman, a soldier, frontiersman, and a true American hero.
9: After landing on the new Air Force One in North Dakota, Trump arrived by train before touring the new Theodore Roosevelt Library in Medora, a town of less than 200 people. Inside the museum, Trump signed the reauthorization to a 2020 law that pumps money into aging infrastructure in American national parks. Roosevelt helped lay the groundwork for the modern-day park system.
5: This is David Spunt, and we have heat warnings in effect from the Midwest to the Northeast in Washington, D.C.
10: We're going to add about 6 to 7 more degrees to our heat indices by not just tomorrow, but especially on Friday, as temperatures and feels like temperatures soar to about 112 degrees.
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1: U.S. defeats Bosnia and Herzegovina 2-0 to advance to round 16 at the World Cup.
2: Flo Balogun, he stepped up just before halftime. Scrappy goal, but he's in the right place, the right time, what every great striker should do, and he put it away. But then we came out after halftime, and then Flo Balogun involved again, tangled with a Bosnian player. The referee took a look at it on the video screen, having been told to by the video assistant referee, and decided that was a red card. That seemed pretty harsh. Malik Tillman stepped up for a free kick, and wow, what a free kick. Lionel Messi, the GOAT himself, would have been proud of the way Malik Tillman put that second goal away.
1: The U.S. declines to renew the U.S.-Mexico-Canada trade agreement.
3: A Trump administration official confirming that the U.S. will not renew the USMCA and instead make individual agreements with both Mexico and then Canada that would last 10 years in length on this. Now, the USMCA, they had to send a letter today saying that they wanted to extend or keep going with the USMCA. That letter is not going to be sent from the United States, and that triggers the sunset clause for USMCA. Now, sunsetting USMCA doesn't happen immediately. This is an agreement that's in place until 2036, but now we know the agreement will not go after 2036.
1: Fox's Edward Lawrence and quite the spectacle at the Empire State Building in New York on Wednesday.
4: A couple of masked daredevils took their love to astounding heights, climbing the Empire State Building's 1,454-foot antenna to unfurl a banner and film the terrifying view from the top. The pair climbed down, and that's when the stunt turned romantic. The man, identified as Ivan Vanya Birkas, dropped to one knee and popped the question, and Angela Nicolau appeared to say yes.
1: Fox's Carmen Roberts, and then they were greeted by the NYPD and arrested for that stunt. I'm Sue Guzman. This is Fox News.
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6: Partly to mostly cloudy overnight tonight. There's still a chance for some showers and thunderstorms. The chances are on the lower end, but if we do see a thunderstorm, there is a small chance that storm could be severe as well. As we go into the day on Thursday, we are expecting high temperatures to be in the upper 80s to low 90s, partly to mostly cloudy. Chances for showers and storms will increase as we go into the late morning and then once again into the late evening. From the 1011 Severe Weather Center, I'm meteorologist Carmelo Latuca.
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9: 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Gary McNamara and Eric Harley talk about everything from politics to social issues and news of the day. 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
11: Hello.
10: 250 years.
11: 250 years.
10: I remember 200.
11: Yeah, I do.
10: You know, yeah. I'm just, I cannot remember what I was thinking, you know, that day. I remember what I did on the bicentennial.
11: Yeah.
10: In fact, I remember driving with my buddy Jeff, who I've known since I was probably seven, eight years old.
11: Mm-hmm.
10: And we were driving down the road in the town of Tonawanda.
11: Yeah.
10: Which means the town of Swiftwater, which is where I grew up, actually. Kenmore, town of Tonawanda. Kenmore's a little village inside the town of Tonawanda, which is the town of Swiftwater, right along the Niagara River.
11: Yeah.
10: Upriver from Niagara Falls.
11: Yeah.
10: But we're driving down the road listening to Kansas Song for America.
11: Oh, wow.
10: As we drive by the Blue Jet on Brighton and Colvin.
11: Yeah.
10: So anybody listening in Buffalo's going, I know exactly what you're talking about.
11: Is that, was that a bar? What was that? What was the Blue Jet?
10: The Blue Jet was a Blue Jet. It was a Navy jet.
11: Oh.
10: That was sitting there like as a, you know, as a...
11: As a prop for a business or something?
10: No. It was a part of a park.
11: Oh,
10: it was,
11: okay.
10: It was a... I don't know what kind of a jet it was. It was a Navy jet, though.
11: Okay.
10: It was in honor of the Navy, you know, and the military
11: forces. Now, did they put that there for the bicentennial, or was it always there?
10: No, it was always there. You used to be able to climb into the engines. Partly, and then they had a bar. That's how old I am. Most people don't remember it. Now they've got that all covered up, but I think it's still there. I went by there about 8 months ago.
11: Okay.
10: So all right. Every time I go by there, I think about that. So I remember, but I didn't think of what I would be doing 50 years later for the next.
11: I was 10 years old for the bicentennial, living on Laughlin Air Force Base, given my dad's position as chief of police. You know, you kind of have to mind your P's and Q's, because I didn't worry about getting arrested at 10 years old. But if any of the other SPs told my dad, you know, hey, he was out there near the back gate on that road, you don't let him go on his bike, you know, I'd get in trouble later when dad got home. But no, I remember just everything on the base being decorated for the bicentennial. And I don't remember Independence Day specifically. We mostly would go, I mean, on base, they had a short fireworks display near the flight line. There was a big field there. And so that's where they would put on the fireworks display. I didn't think about years later either. My son was born on the 4th of July, 88.
10: Oh.
11: And I remember looking out the hospital window. They brought him in. I fed him. I changed him. And then went to the window, and it was facing north, and there was an Air Force base north of that hospital. In fact, it's where my parents live now, just across from that Air Force base. And they were setting off their fireworks. So that was kind of cool. That was a cool moment.
10: 88.
11: Mm-hmm. And so I didn't think, you know, the bicentennial was just kind of, but it was ever present on the Air Force base. So I don't know if it's a fair comparison. We moved off base, I think the end of the following year. And, you know, but you were always aware of, you know, the bicentennial. There was everything.
10: The run up to the bicentennial was huge.
11: Mm, yeah.
10: And again, you can romance things in your head, but I believe it was, even though we talked about the article that was written yesterday saying, hey, in the centennial and even the bicentennial, we were in a pretty big split nation.
11: Ooh, yeah.
10: Sure. You know, I think social media probably amplifies. You know what I was thinking the other day when I looked at, you know, social media, because people argue over anything now. It reminds me of going up to my grandmother's house and all the brothers sitting at my grandmother's table, you know, all my father and my uncles. My aunts really didn't participate in it, and they'd argue over anything.
11: Yeah.
10: And I think all you're seeing on social, because you sit there and you say, you know, I'll go on social media and the arguments that start happening, I'm like, wow, we live in a simpleton society. And I go, well, actually not, because when you think about it, families used to do that all together. It's just... social media has replaced that, where people can say whatever they want. But we have a nation that is extremely obsessed about things that don't matter at all.
11: Yeah.
10: If you look at social media.
11: Well, you'll see something like, you know, we'll watch something where someone has a recipe for something. Hey, here's an easy recipe for something. Then all of a sudden, I say to myself, okay, I got to venture over to the comments.
10: Yes.
11: Well, you really shouldn't use that kind of rice. You really shouldn't. You should have done this. You should have done that. And I'm thinking to myself, well, why don't you do that in your kitchen? You know what I mean? You're taking it too seriously.
10: I just love, I've noticed it on the Seinfeld pages on Facebook, where somebody naturally draws something that happens in politics and puts it on, and then everybody goes nuts. No politics, no politics. I go, but Seinfeld was political at points.
11: Yeah. Oh, yeah.
10: You know, they were political at points. You know, not that there's anything wrong with that.
11: That's
10: right?
11: Probably the biggest thing that came out, one of the biggest catchphrases that really stuck for generations beyond Seinfeld, beyond the show, was not that there's anything wrong with that.
10: But I find it just, social media is fascinating and entertaining for the things that people, I mean, and they get furious at each other over things that don't matter at all. I mean, things that are just the dumbest things, and people are furious and, basically cursing, and it's like, wow, wow. And I guess it gets back to my point that, we have, there's serious challenges that society always faces. It's not new. The challenges that we have today, to me, are not as great as past challenges that we've had.
11: Yeah.
10: When you look at a World War II, when you look at the Civil War, when you look at how, the racist society that we were, and the evolution into a society where only racism is used, really, and race baiting to try to get a political advantage. But most people, it's invisible to their lives.
11: Yeah.
10: Most people, now, I believe, as I've said before, racism isn't the biggest problem at all. It's it's envy, it's jealousy, it's the victim mentality, and it's selfishness, and it's greed. And it's not greed from companies who are attempting to make a legitimate product. It's greed from people that believe, that comes from the left, that what you have should be mine, because if you have what I don't have, you must have somehow been immoral in order to get that money, so you owe it to me.
11: Yes. I mean, that's socialism. Everybody should be equal, equally poor. The government gives you only what you need. And then communism takes control of the means of production. So,
10: well, I mean, socialism takes the means of production. Communism is where, but there's still some private property in socialism. Communism eliminates all private property.
11: Right.
10: But they both want to control the means of production.
11: Yeah, that's what I'm getting to. And that's the whole thing is you get nothing. You get no opportunity. None. There is no freedom. But if you look at a generation that cares nothing about ownership of anything, and I don't know how much of it is generational, actually, because I'd love to see the demos on that. Well, I don't want to own anything, because I don't want the responsibility. I don't want to own a car. I don't want to own real estate.
10: Well, they want the money and the advantages that money can bring, because they want your money.
11: Oh, well,
10: they want to own the money. They want to own the money that you have.
11: You mean socialists?
10: They may not want the responsibility of buying, of actually buying things and have the responsibility of taking care of it.
11: I'm saying is that creates the opportunity to say, well, you don't have to own anything, and think of this idea where nobody owns, you don't really have a landlord. Well, you would. It would be the government.
10: Which is the number one thing, as we talk about this week, was the week that socialism / communism / Nazism has really taken hold in the Democratic Party. The evidence is there, as the leadership of the Democratic Party has crumbled and said, oh, no, this is all part of the big tent, and it's more important that we win. We don't care how we win. We don't care if we're racist. We don't care if we're communist. We don't care if we're misogynist in the radical transgender movement. We don't care about if we're sexist. We don't care if we're cold-hearted when it comes to sanctuary cities. And we basically tell the American citizen, we don't give a damn about you. We care more about the illegal immigrant criminal. But the one thing that isn't talked about is the left that for years, and they're still talking about it now, the corporations are too big and we can't have a monopoly. Yet they want a monopoly to control everything. They want the biggest monopoly that you could possibly imagine, a socialist communist government, to control the means of production, to control to control property, to take away your choices. You think that monopolies are in corporations? You think Elon Musk? Yeah, he's an oligarch. We need to get out of this plutocracy. Elon Musk controls the country. The hell he does. If you think that's control of the country, you're completely clueless as to what socialism slash communism is.
11: Well, and, you know, this idea, AOC floating the idea that Apple, you need to break up Apple as a company because they're going to have an increase for the cost of the iPhone. You know, they're too big, and the company is getting too big, and they believe that they should go unchecked. Well, in capitalism, there is a check. You start charging too much for your iPhone, fewer people quit buying the iPhone, or buy an older iPhone, or buy a cheaper phone from somewhere else.
10: Part of the problem is the Republican Party, when we've talked about Trump, talking about having equity in corporate companies. And, well, it's a great thing, a partnership between government. Shut up.
11: Well, OpenAI CEO came out and said, yeah, we would consider 5% government ownership.
10: No. Stop. And when Trump does that, you make it easier for socialist communists on the other side to say, well, look at what your guy's doing. He claims to be a conservative and he wants equity. He wants government equity in different corporations.
11: Yep.
10: No.
11: The housing bill. That he almost signed and probably eventually will sign. They'll get around to it at some point.
10: Yep.
11: What that does is it kicks the door open to government ownership of property and less ownership by the private sector, the individual, which means property rights start to disappear.
10: You know, you look at the amount of subsidies put for the electric vehicle, for solar and wind and everything else, and now you've got, you know, I saw Mamdani put your air conditioner 78, the grid can't handle any of this. We live in the United States of America, and because of government wanting to control the means of production through subsidies and your taxpayer dollars, have made it where this is self-inflicted. The United States should have no problem with energy.
11: None.
10: Zero. And the reason isn't bad corporations. It's the monopoly of the government.
11: Yep. Creating all the rules, the regulations, and all the incentives, handing out taxpayer dollars left and right.
10: And that's where the idiocy of the public, they rely on. They say, you're an idiot. Because we can sell you any damn thing, and my father told me when I was 14 years old, you're going to find out in life that people want to be BS'd. By the way, I get that back from so many people in our audience going, oh my gosh, wow, your father really predicted the future. He goes, and my dad told me, and I was a idealistic 14-year-old. No, Dad, people want the truth. And the interesting thing is, as a 14-year-old, I was probably a pathological liar.
11: Well, Joey Pants in The Matrix, he's sitting there, and he's sitting there with the two Matrix guys going, yeah, I know I'm not really eating a steak, but ignorance is bliss.
10: Yeah. I mean, and if there's ever, you want a week where you can sit there and look and go, wow, do the American people, does a significant portion of the American public ever want to be BS'd? It's the left trying to sell you socialism, communism, Nazism, fascism, racism, misogyny, sexism of the radical transgender movement. The identity politics is where I talk about the racism.
11: Yeah.
10: And they're, well, basically, it's just a big tent thing, and we're all willing to work together. And socialism is just having a fire station or having roads.
11: Right.
10: Well, you're a sucker if you buy into that.
11: It's the same attempt when Obama said to the small businesses, you didn't build that because the government built the roads and bridges to it. Well, without profit, you would have no money, none whatsoever. Yeah.
10: Nothing exists if companies aren't making legitimate products.
11: That's right. You can't fund the government. Right. You can't fund nonprofits. If there aren't legitimate profits, you can fund nothing. And they've been trying to sell this for years. Same old idea, but now they believe they're on a roll.
10: Yeah.
11: And if they win in November, that's going to be a huge problem and a threshold that we've crossed that we may never be able to get back from.
10: And they rely, they depend on the stupidity and ignorance of a significant portion of the American public who wants to be BS'd.
11: Yep.
10: We are Red Eye Radio.
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13: Concerned how your lawn or garden plants will hold up in extreme heat? Cynthia Domighetti of Kansas State University Extension says while watering to keep plants healthy is important, one should also consider if a plant or lawn even needs water.
14: If you are watering too much, you're encouraging the roots of the plant to stay shallow. By watering only as needed and watering deep, the roots are going to grow deeper into the soil, and that's going to support healthier plants.
13: Timing when it comes to watering, particularly at extreme heat events, is important.
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13: I'm Rod Bain reporting for the U.S. Department of Agriculture in Washington, D.C.
11: This report brought to you by Cenex Fuels and Lubes.
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0: We are Red Eye Radio. He's Eric Carly, and I'm Gary McNamara. You know, by the way, we do go through these highs and lows of socialism versus capitalism. This must be the late 90s, I think, Milton Friedman, because he looks a lot older here. Here's what he had to say about 50 years previous, which would have been the 1930s.
1: It's hard now to realize, looking back some more than 50 years, how different the situation was in the world than it is now. Everywhere in the world, all of the emphasis was on central planning, on collectivism. 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
3: Fox News, I'm Ted Linder in North Dakota. President Trump visiting the Theodore Roosevelt Library and offering praise for the 26th President of the United States.
4: It's amazing how he came about. Whole different set of lives he's had. So it's been really very inspiring. They've done a fantastic job with the museum.
3: All living presidents have been invited to the library's grand opening. That is set for this Saturday, the 4th of July. First heat wave of summer 2026 gripping the central and eastern U.S. ahead of the 4th of July holiday. New Jersey Governor Mikey Sherrill.
5: This is not the type of heat wave we've seen in a while. This, I think the last time was about 14 years ago. This is extreme, extreme heat.
3: More than 65 million people across 20 states forecast to reach temps of 100 degrees this week. And the U.S. beats Bosnia and Herzegovina 2-0 to reach the round of 16 in the World Cup. 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
6: Partly to mostly cloudy overnight tonight. There's still a chance for some showers and thunderstorms. The chances are on the lower end, but if we do see a thunderstorm, there is a small chance that storm could be severe as well. As we go into the day on Thursday, we are expecting high temperatures to be in the upper 80s to low 90s, partly to mostly cloudy. Chances for showers and storms will increase as we go into the late morning and then once again into the late evening. From the 1011 Severe Weather Center, I'm meteorologist Carmelo Latuca.
7: I'm Bill Hemmer, and these are the most impactful moments in American history. Controversial at large, but revered by the black community, Malcolm X became a civil rights icon due to his articulation of African-American struggles and his unapologetic advocacy for black empowerment. Though once a spokesman for the Nation of Islam, Malcolm X had grown disillusioned with the organization's leadership and evolved his own views on race before ultimately parting ways from the group. On February 21st, 1965, Malcolm X stood before a crowd at Harlem's Audubon Ballroom. Then, shots echoed, onlookers screamed. Malcolm X was killed by three men, all members of the Nation of Islam. The assassination did not kill his message, nor did it silence his voice. In death, Malcolm X was immortalized as a symbol of pride and radical courage for generations to come. I'm Bill Hemmer, Fox News.
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1: And I'm Gary McNamara along with Eric Harley. Free markets and capitalism versus socialism. That's what has been discussed this week as the Democratic Party has made it clear to America, we want socialism, we want communism. More on that in just a minute.
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1: You know, when we talk about socialism versus communism, it's one of the reasons that I played Milton Friedman. And it had to be maybe the late 90s, maybe early 2000s when he, because he looked old, definitely older in that, where he just said, you know, 50 years previous, which would have been probably, you know, half century before. It would have been closer to the 1940s, 1930s, especially 1930s, when socialism was pretty big in this country.
2: Yeah.
1: You know, they had some Nazi rallies that blew away anything we've ever seen today. But when you go back and look at the history, I mean, you go back to the earliest part of the 20th century and the anarchists that existed, you know, for example, the anarchist movement. So we've had a ton of different things, you know, and then we can talk about the Civil War, we talk about racism and everything and how we got to the point of where we are now, which is actually the average life that a person lives is relatively free and prosperous. And but when you talk about socialism, the thing that really boggles my mind is when you break it down, and unless these idiots believe that socialism is, oh, socialism is a fire station, socialism is the roads that we build. That's not socialism.
2: Yeah.
1: Free markets and capitalism does not say you don't have a government.
2: Right.
1: Yeah. It doesn't say it at all. But I want to just get back because this is where, you, number one, you've got to explain to people about the benefits of free markets and capitalism. And you've got to make it simple. I have another audio cut from Milton Friedman that I wanted to play here because he talks about the fact that people just can't believe that a system, and remember, this goes back 40, 50 years, this one, because he's younger here. They just can't believe that, you know, a system of people pursuing their own self-interest can actually promote an economy and the well-being of a country at the same time. They just believe that the government is there to stop anything bad that happens. The government needs to come in and fix it.
2: Yeah,
1: because the belief would be that people are inherently bad if they're involved in capitalism. Now, as we know, in free markets and capitalism, the reason, you know, we talk about free markets, capitalism within a democracy is because that's why business law exists. That's why tort law exists. That's why contract law exists. It all exists and is a part of capitalism, contracts that are enforced by the government. So free markets doesn't mean that contracts aren't enforced.
2: Right.
1: Free markets doesn't mean that there isn't regulation so you don't interfere on somebody else's business or somebody else's life.
2: Right.
1: There are rules and regulations in free markets and capitalism. But I just want to play this audio cut because I thought it was really interesting. Here we go.
3: Because the story they tell is a very simple story. Easy to sell. If there's something bad, it must be an evil person who's done it. If you want something done, You've got to do it. You've got to have government step in and do it. The story Hayek and I want to tell is a much more sophisticated and complicated story. That somehow or other there exists this subtle system in which, without any individual trying to control it, there is a system under which people, in seeking to promote their own interests, will also promote the well-being of the country. Adam Smith's invisible hand. Now, that's a very sophisticated story. It's hard to understand how you can get a complex, interrelated system without anybody controlling it.
1: It's a great point.
2: Yeah.
1: When you look at, you know, how it all works. But as we have said before, when you look at, I think one of the interesting things is just look at, for example, the Social Security system that we have here. Mm-hmm. And look at the vast majority of people who have 401ks and mutual funds.
2: Mm-hmm.
1: And what they have built and what more they could have built if they were able to take that money and put it into a 401k, put it into the free market instead of trusting the government with your money, which is a monopoly and can make their own rules as they go along. And look with the Social Security system, we all know what's going to happen in a few years. But if you look at your 401k, by the way, the president said yesterday that the 401ks are up 85%. I don't know what 401ks he's talking about.
2: No, but if he could point the direction, then maybe I could get our employer to give us that 401k.
1: Yeah, we would like to. But no, I look at, you know, anyone that's put their, you know, money into just a medium risk 401k.
2: Mm-hmm.
1: With your company, and you put money in every single week from the time that you're young, the performance outdoes government. I don't know what the percentage would be, in a mind-boggling amount.
2: Yeah.
1: Absolutely mind-boggling.
2: Right.
1: And why? It's not the government. Well, the government guy came up with Social Security. Well, but if you took your own responsibility to do it, when you think about it, government got involved. Government gets involved in a ton of different things. And their argument is people won't do the right thing, so government has to take care of you.
2: Right.
1: That you're a child. You can't handle your own responsibilities. You don't want to handle your own responsibilities. But this gets back to what you said, because I realized there was a flaw in my argument when I said, well, no, Eric, people may want to buy things, but they definitely want money. Well, they don't necessarily want the responsibility of having that money and having to make the decisions of what to do with it every day.
2: They're not making that money. They're not going out, and the same people don't care that, you know, they have an opportunity to, you know, some people, again, nothing applies to all. Some people will go out and they say, all right, you and I have both met people from other countries recently that have said, no, I work multiple jobs. I work all the time because I have an opportunity to earn all the time. Right. And the one driver that told me that, you know, just said, I haven't stopped since I got here. And he came here from Cuba. He said, I haven't stopped. He goes, I won't stop. He said, look at everything you can do. And you look at all of what we have available to us, yet we still have, in fact, we have a growing number of people that really don't care. I mean, the surfer dude.
1: Remember him?
2: Makes, you know, they make him look like a Milton Friedman capitalist based on, you know, where they are. But it is that similar mindset. I don't need to own anything. I don't need all of that money. That's how people are easily sold on socialism, because then they say, well, then if the government's going to write me a check, then why not?
1: Well, I just want to make sure when I was talking about the responsibility of money, mm-hmm. for example, there's a comfort zone for a lot of people that, oh, the government takes care of the Social Security for me. Mm-hmm. Oh, the government takes some money out for me. I don't have to worry about, you know, paying my taxes each and every time. I got to worry about that once a year. Mm-hmm. Government takes care of the government. There's a comfort zone in not having that responsibility. You and I look at it as we talk about the 250th, a birthday of the United States. We look at it and say, we love the United States not because we don't love the United States because something is guaranteed to us. You know, no. Some kind of material is guaranteed by the government. That's not why we love the United States. We love it because of freedom and opportunity. I've always looked at those. What's the happiness quotient? The happiness quotient are people that get all these great social benefits and everything is free. When we look, for example, at Sweden and other Scandinavian countries that did that and realize they're moving in the different direction because they were taxing the daylights out of their middle class in order to support all these great things that they were talking about. But right. Happiness to me is not being taken care of. If that's your definition of happiness, well, then I disagree with that definition.
2: Right.
1: Because happiness to me is simply opportunity. It's freedom and then opportunity. It's knowing that you can earn something yourself. That's how we view it. I believe the people that look at socialism, they could give a damn about opportunity.
2: No, they don't.
1: They want it to be easy. They want it to be easy, and therefore the government can make it easy, you know, whatever. When think about this, and I'll probably always go back to my dad's lessons. But when my dad told me, and I think it's some of the best advice out there. Again, when I was 14 years of age, a lot happened to me at 14. My father decided, all right, we're going to have to straighten you out, kid.
2: Mm-hmm.
1: But when my father told me, you need to be good, he goes, you got to realize it's a different place we're heading into. You know, he goes, really, post-World War II? It wasn't post-World War II, but post-World War II, there were a ton of jobs that came in. We had the economy boom, you know, the baby boomer after the 50s. But this was the late 60s. And he was saying, you're not going to be able to hold a job for 20 or 30 years anymore. It's not going to happen.
2: Right.
1: You better be good at at least four different things.
2: Right.
1: And it was, and he said, and the whole thing about college and trade, should it be college or should it be a trade? My father said, both. You need to be good. You need to have a college degree. You need to be good at a trade. You need to understand engineering. You need to know how to do sales. You need to know how to market. And maybe whatever you think you would want to do that would be something that would be fun in your life can be another option. But you've got to cover all four of those, at least four of those. Well, that's damn hard.
2: Mm-hmm. Yeah.
1: You're not saying, well, college or trade. You're saying I need to learn both. And then I need to learn sales. And his whole point was you have this opportunity to prepare for life. Nobody's going to take care of you, and it's the biggest BS statement if you believe that government's going to take care of you, because it's not going to happen. And even if you do let government take care of you, it's not going to be a good life for you. It's not going to be a productive life. It's not going to be a happy life.
2: No. No, my wife and I never, in fact, relied on just our day job. We knew we were going to have to do more. And we started there, and that's where we are today. Still have that mindset,
1: but it
2: as entrepreneurs.
1: But we wanted to do it.
2: Mm-hmm.
1: It wasn't like, oh, we've got to do this. It was no. Like, no, I got to do this. I got to.
2: No.
1: It wasn't like a negative. Oh, life is so tough because I've got to work two or three jobs. It's like, no, I can have another opportunity to work here. I can do this. I can do that. Wow, this is great.
2: There's tremendous opportunity.
1: Yeah.
2: It really is unlimited if you apply yourself.
1: We are Red Eye Radio.
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0: We are Red Eye Radio. He's Eric Carlin. I'm Gary McNamara. You know, I go back to what Milton Friedman told Phil Donahue at one time. He said, you're under the assumption that political greed is more moral than economic greed.
1: Right.
0: He goes, that's the big fallacy.
1: Well, it's the same people that are screaming no kings are calling for socialism and communism, which would be a dictatorship. And they call Trump a dictator.
0: I know. None of it makes, that's the thing, as we said, none of it makes sense. There is no, say what you want if you disagree with us. There is a consistency to our opinions and our discussions.
1: Yeah.
0: You can connect the dots. You can't connect the dots with the left anymore.
1: No.
0: They're all over the place.
1: You have to look at what they're accusing the other side of and then realize very quickly that's actually how they think.
0: Well, but that's correct. That's the thing, that what they accuse the other side of is what they are. We have pointed that out so many times.
1: Yep.
0: They're projecting the things that they believe on the other side.
1: Yeah.
0: And the thing is, though, they've been successful in doing it.
1: They're still winning elections.
0: Yeah. Yeah.

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3: Dedicating the library. I'm Ted Lindner, Fox News. President Trump hitting the road, the rails in the sky to dedicate the Theodore Roosevelt Presidential Library. He made a stop in North Dakota on Wednesday.
4: He's a very special man, and that's why I'm here.
5: The current commander-in-chief heaping praise on one of his presidential predecessors.
4: We dedicate a living monument to a legend, a statesman, a soldier, frontiersman, and a true American hero.
5: After landing on the new Air Force One in North Dakota, Trump arrived by train before touring the new Theodore Roosevelt Library in Medora, a town of less than 200 people. Inside the museum, Trump signed the reauthorization to a 2020 law that pumps money into aging infrastructure in American national parks. Roosevelt helped lay the groundwork for the modern-day park system.
3: Fox's David Spunt. The U.S. beating Bosnia and Herzegovina 2-0 to reach the round of 16 in the World Cup. And former CIA Director John Brennan is suing the Trump administration, demanding a court order that would require officials to preserve records from investigations he says are targeting him. Brennan says he's being prosecuted for vindictive reasons. The U.S. Trade Representative says the U.S.-Mexico-Canada trade agreement will not be renewed.
6: U.S. Trade Representative Jamison Greer says after virtual meetings with Canada and Mexico, the U.S. has declined to renew the USMCA in its current form. The pact remains in force, but it's now subject to annual reviews until it's either renewed for a new term or terminated. A few weeks ago, the president had said from the Oval Office,
4: I don't know that I'm going to renew it because, to be honest with you, the United States does much better. Hey, we don't need anything that Canada has. We don't need anything that Mexico has, but they need everything that we have.
6: The president said trade deficits with these countries are unacceptable. Greer says the U.S. will meet with Mexico the week of July 20th.
3: Fox's Jessica Rosenthal. 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

0: 5 million people across 20 states could see temperatures top 100 degrees this week, with more than 150 million currently under heat alerts. New York City Mayor Zoran Mamdani says if the forecast holds, it could be the city's hottest 4th of July since 2010.
1: The city has opened hundreds of cooling centers across the five boroughs. We have also launched a fleet of more than a dozen cool vans, where New Yorkers can access medical care and resources.
0: Forecasters are expecting Friday heat indices of 105 in Raleigh, North Carolina, 109 in Memphis, Tennessee, and 110 in Washington, D.C. Extreme heat is the number one weather-related killer in the U.S. In New York City, Tanya J. Powers, Fox News.
2: A sky-high stunt, a kiss, and a proposal more than 1,000 feet above New York City Wednesday. Fox's Carmen Roberts with more.
3: A couple of masked daredevils took their love to astounding heights, climbing the Empire State Building's 1,454-foot antenna to unfurl a banner and film the terrifying view from the top. After about 30 minutes, the pair climbed down, and that's when the stunt turned romantic. The man, identified as Ivan Vanya Birkas, dropped to one knee and popped the question. And Angela Nicolau appeared to say yes, later showing off the ring on Instagram. No one was injured, but the couple climbed their way into trouble. Police took the pair into custody on the ground. Carmen Roberts, Fox News.
2: The woman's Instagram account claims the couple was the subject of a 2024 Netflix documentary, Skywalkers, a Love Story, which premiered at the Sundance Film Festival that year. And Taylor Swift and Travis Kelce reportedly going to be tying the knot Friday in New York City's Madison Square Garden. The AP saying the couple will also hold a rehearsal dinner in the Big Apple Thursday night. I'm Ted Lindner. This is Fox News.
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5: Partly to mostly cloudy overnight tonight. There's still a chance for some showers and thunderstorms. The chances are on the lower end, but if we do see a thunderstorm, there is a small chance that storm could be severe as well. As we go into the day on Thursday, we are expecting high temperatures to be in the upper 80s to low 90s, partly to mostly cloudy. Chances for showers and storms will increase as we go into the late morning and then once again into the late evening. From the 1011 Severe Weather Center, I'm meteorologist Carmelo Latuca.
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6: Now, it's Red Eye Radio. Gary McNamara and Eric Harley talk about everything from politics to social issues and news of the day. Whether you're up late or you're just starting your day, welcome to the show from the Relief Factor Studios. 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
7: All across America, we are Red Eye Radio. He is Eric Harley and I'm Gary McNamara. Good morning. We must, especially this week when it's been hot across a significant portion of America.
8: Yeah.
7: And even in the, New York City is going to be hot.
8: Right.
7: I know that
8: Kansas, places
7: in New York, 91, I think. Somebody told me it hit in Buffalo the other day, 91, which is rare that it gets into the 90s.
8: Mm-hmm. Heat index, or as they call it now, because we're all children, feels like temperature. Well over 100 in some places.
7: Personally, I love it. I was out. I did yard work and pool work all day yesterday. I was outside all the time. But part of the reason you survive is because of Willis Carrier, which means Willis Carrier, who invented the air conditioner. You can work hard outside for a little bit, even as an old man, and then walk right back in, cool down, have a nice drink of water, and go back out again. So we must honor Willis Carrier.
8: By buying two of his units. I have two of his units at my home.
7: Willis Carrier. And where was air conditioning invented? Of all the cities, it was invented in the United States, just so everybody knows.
8: Mm.
7: Where was air conditioning invented? Miami? Phoenix? Death Valley? Dallas? San Antonio? No. Buffalo, New York. Willis Carrier.
8: Yeah, well.
7: Willis Carrier from Angola, New York, but invented it, I think, for a steelmaking process, actually, in industries.
8: Right. Yeah, different kind of necessity, which is the mother of all invention, but it wasn't the, I need to feel like it's 68 in my house necessity.
7: No. And the air conditioner, probably the first one, a little bit bigger than what we have now.
8: I'm guessing. Yeah.
7: You think about it, just how incredible, you know, air conditioning is. And so that debate comes up this week, of course, you know, between Europe and even the liberals here in the United States,
8: mm-hmm.
7: you know. But I just thought we have to honor Willis Carrier, who gave us air conditioning. And it's like you don't even notice it. Like right now, we don't even notice it. We would notice it if the air conditioning wasn't on right now in our studio, because that happened before a few times in the summertime.
8: Oh, yeah.
7: Oh, man.
8: Yep.
7: So thank you very much. The other thing is, as we talk socialism and capitalism and all that other neat stuff, I saw this yesterday. Bill Kristol wrote this. You know, this has to do with all the elections this week and everything mm-hmm. else. And mm-hmm. the Democrats turned to socialism/communism/Nazism.
8: Yeah.
7: /racism/misogyny. Boy, I could just go on forever, and I can back up each one with a specific issue.
8: Mm-hmm.
7: Not just throwing out the allegation, we can back up each and every one of those. But he writes, the Democratic establishment and Democrat centrists can wring their hands and complain about the results in Colorado, or they can learn a lesson. Their repudiation was in large part about their perceived willingness to stand up firmly to Trump. So start doing so, Joe Pollack writes back to him. No one hated Trump harder than Dan Goldman. He lost. He got wiped out.
8: Yeah.
7: Bill Kristol wants to be BS'd.
8: Yeah.
7: In fact, part of the reason they lost is the socialists are, we don't care about Trump. Why are you wasting your time on him? You should be wasting your time on socialist activities and communist activities. You're not actually doing what you claim you want to do. You want to move the country to the left? No, you don't. All you want to do is go after Trump. I believe it's the opposite of that. They're looking at it saying, all you did was go after Trump. Or, yeah, you went after Trump, but you're Jewish.
8: Hmm.
7: In Goldman's place,
8: mm-hmm.
7: Goldman law, you know, you went after Trump and you're Jewish. You went after Trump. You didn't move us closer to a socialist society. You just went after Trump and you're Jewish. You can't be Jewish and be a part of our party anymore.
8: It's their anti-Semitic rule.
7: Yeah.
8: It's practically a rule.
7: You're not anti-Semitic enough. You have to be more racist. If anybody can't see, that's where the Democrat Party is going. You know, the interesting thing I told you a couple of weeks ago, maybe a month ago, when I was talking to an old boss of mine, a guy who hired me. And I suspect this is what's going on. I do believe, because I work for him, he was more of a moderate Democrat going back decades ago. I think he hates where the Democratic Party is going. And when I pointed out precisely where it's going, he lost it.
8: Yeah. He thought you were making it up, that you were cutting and pasting from a MAGA website or something.
7: Exactly. Because I went through everything. I go, here's why I won't vote Democrat. This goes. Then he waited. He sent me something, like something short. And then about half hour later, on further review, did you cut and paste that? Because that seems like it's. I said, I let you know where I disagree with the Republican Party and where I disagree with the Trump administration. I clearly lined everything out. Tell me what's wrong with it. And then, you know, I was busy doing stuff. I told him in the beginning I was doing lawn work. But he didn't want to. His arguments were, again, the Bubba left arguments. You know, you're MAGA, you're this, you're that, whatever.
8: Yeah.
7: And it's like, well, I wanted to write, you hired me, you should listen, so you actually know where I stand on the issues and why. But he didn't want to discuss, I could tell, the specifics of the issues.
8: He didn't want to. They quite often never do, because they either don't want to admit where their party is going, or they're part of the radical side of their party, and they only want to shout you down or ignore you. There can be no debate. Now, there's a new debate that we're begging for. The people who keep saying, the Democrats who keep saying, big tent. Okay, let's have a debate between your side of the tent and the radicals.
7: Right. Where's the debate?
8: We're not all socialists. Okay, don't tell us. Tell them. There's room for everyone. Tell them that. Tell them that.
7: Then we expect a vibrant debate within the Democratic Party, right?
8: Right. Or if you're in power, you're going to get primaried. You're gone. It's, you know, they're not going to, there's not going to be any wavering from this. We've said it for years. A big win in 2024 doesn't mean it's over. It only means they're going to come back harder and stronger and more direct. And that's exactly what's happened. We're here at the midterm, and now they're, well, we're going full-on socialist. No cops, no military, and pretty much no constitution, no Senate, no electoral college. The White House doesn't have control. It would be basically the House would be in control of everything.
7: I think it was Plantner who said, no military, no police, only the SS.
8: That's right. We'll have our own police, policing you.
7: It'll be a private security force.
8: That's right. Protecting us from you, basically.
7: Yeah. Or making sure you don't goose step out of line.
8: You know, this is the approach every day to go further and further and further and further. It's not going to stop. They're still winning elections. Why would they stop?
7: Yeah. Yep. They believe the people. Now you can see, as we talked about, some of the candidates coming out, you saw it this week, that won.
8: Mm-hmm.
7: Oh, socialism is about, is your fire station.
8: Yeah, right. Yeah.
7: It's Cliff Clavin delivering the mail.
8: Mm-hmm. Your city provides water to you. Right. I mean, you pay a water bill, but they run the water department. Why can't they run everything else?
7: That's not socialism.
8: The money we wouldn't be spending on police officers would be spent on grocery stores owned by the city. Yeah.
7: I'm sorry. It's just but where
8: selling,
7: we are.
8: Selling that fake meat that didn't work out.
7: But here's. What I see going on here is you and I've talked about this. That, you know, we you and I go back to 2006 where we went, that was the benchmark for us where we said, okay, Democrats aren't trying to pretend they're in the middle anymore.
8: Yeah.
7: You know, and I'll never forget you and I having that conversation going, wow. You know, and it was really the move from 2006 to electing Obama in 2008 where right. Obama could actually say, I'm going to skyrocket electricity prices. He's a god.
8: Yeah.
7: Treat him like a Roman king. He's a pharaoh. Set up in Denver something that looks like, you know, a Greek monument.
8: Mm-hmm.
7: Because he can take care of us all. We're children. We need a president that is a first lady that's a mother and a father. Going back to Chris Rock, remember that one?
8: Well, and you had people making up in their own mind what he was going to do for them.
7: Yeah, remember that.
8: He's going to make my car payment. He's going to make my house payment.
7: Oh, remember that lady? I remember that. Yeah.
8: Yeah.
7: He's going to make my car payment. He's going to make my house payment. He's going to do. I won't have to do a damn thing anymore because and you're sitting there saying, these people are complete idiots.
8: I have friends in the medical and family in the medical field. And this actually happened. They started the day he signed the Affordable Care Act into law. people started calling doctor clinics dentists, which didn't apply.
7: That made the news.
8: And saying, I want an appointment.
7: Yeah.
8: Obamacare. The day he signed it.
7: I know. But, you know, what? And so we've always had the Democrats. Do we tell them what we truly believe, or do we tell them the BS and pretend that what we believe is something else?
8: Yeah.
7: Well, what happened, and this has really moved really quick just in the last week, it was, all right, these people aren't telling, we're not telling them we want to be communists, we want to be socialists. That's what we want to be. And Mamdani was clear on that.
8: Mm-hmm.
7: I'm going to be a socialist. I want to do this. I want to do that. Now that they've tried that, and the basic thing is, if you're not a Democrat and you won't promote socialism, well, then you're out.
8: Yep.
7: And all of a sudden, you've got this week, the candidate that won the House race in Colorado saying, socialism is your fire hall. And I think they got that from, it was Joy Behar who said it on The View.
8: Yeah.
7: So Democrat, now socialists, are trying to not tell you what they're going to do anymore. So how they got elected by saying, we're going to be straight with you that we want socialism, are now pretending that they're not socialist, that they're something else,
8: right,
7: which is how they got into power, because right, the socialists beforehand were afraid to promote what they believed. It's this great circle of, we know what they want, but they don't know whether they can sell it to the American people, so they start lying about what socialism is.
8: It's relying on the stupid American voter. One of the chief architects of Obamacare talked about that. Gruber, remember that?
7: Yep.
8: And it wasn't Hans Gruber from Die Hard. Bring me my detonators.
7: Well, he was sort of a dictator, though, in his own way. You know,
8: that's true.
7: He was judge, jury, executioner.
8: Officer John McClane of the NYPD.
7: You going to watch that this month for Christmas in July?
8: Yeah. You ask for miracles, Theo. I bring you the FBI. Yippee-ki-yay! Love that movie. Man. Oh, I love that movie.
7: You won't find that those words in any Christmas carol, though.
8: You can come to the Hartley household. But I wouldn't bring your fellow church members. It's if you think about all of that, how many times have, you know, back in the day did we catch them on a hot mic with Gruber, the, you know, same thing. His wasn't really a hot mic. He was just kind of talking. But they've talked about what they actually want. And now, and we have said it for years, own it. So with the DSA, they're like, well, I guess we'll do what Eric and Gary said. We'll come out and we'll write our own constitution, which eliminates the actual constitution.
7: Yeah. They've let us know what they think.
8: And
7: now they've got to back off on it.
8: Yeah. Well, it's because it's a big tent. By the way, that's all you'll be living in, because nobody will own property. And it won't be that big.
7: Do you remember the pup tents?
8: Yeah, exactly. Yeah, two pups, it's full.
7: We are Red Eye Radio.
8: Brought to you by FPPF, Fuel Power Max.
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16: I'm Bill Hemmer, and these are the most impactful moments in American history. June 19, 2019, President Trump made history. With just one step, President Trump became the first sitting U.S. president to step foot into the demilitarized zone greeted by North Korea's leader, Kim Jong-un. The Korean DMZ was established in 1953, a 160-mile-long scar that divided the country into two. It's a site built from negotiations designed to end the fighting and violence, though not the Korean War itself. And yet on the grounds of this heavily guarded buffer, two leaders from two different worlds met. It was a meeting that was expected to last 5 minutes. Instead, it went 53 minutes. No treaties, no palaces, but instead, a handshake. 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I'm Bill Hemmer, Fox News.
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0: We are Red Eye Radio. He's Eric Carlin. I'm Gary McNamara. All right. A great example. We talked constitutional issues this week because of the Supreme Court decisions. This is Newsom trying to tell us what the founding fathers want. Complete lie. Oh, yeah. Complete lie. We'll get to that. But I want to get to this here just to prove the point that we're trying to make. This is Senator John Hickenlooper from Colorado, who did win his primary talking on CNN. Here we go, the big tent again.
1: I'll tell you what we are united about. We are united that we all have to work to make sure we win the Senate back in November. We've got to win back, and we're united to win back the House. And we're united to win back and push back against the White House. And I think, you know, I don't agree with everything that Ms. Kyros is claiming and fighting for, but I believe in a big tent. That if the Democratic Party is going to really represent farmers and ranchers and middle class workers and be able to compete in states like Indiana, Kansas, and Nebraska, we've got to have a big tent. And we're not going to agree on everything. And we're going to make our arguments within our party and fight hard for what we believe. But the bottom line is we are united that we have to win back the Senate and the House.
0: That's what it is, big tent. So what are they accepting? Socialism, communism, Nazism.
2: Well, it says we don't have to agree on everything. Yeah, you do.
0: And we're going to have a vibrant debate. There's been no debate.
2: No.
0: Except for Goldman now that he's out.
2: Right.
0: You know, I saw he's doing an interview the other day calling the Democratic Party anti-Semitic.
2: Right.
0: So you got to be a racist. You got to have the worst character traits in order to be a Democrat. And that opens up the Big Ten.
2: Yep.
0: Yep.
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7: Fox News, I'm Sue Guzman. President Trump attending the grand opening of the Theodore Roosevelt Presidential Library in North Dakota Wednesday.
8: It's amazing how he came about. Whole different set of lives he's had. So it's been really very inspiring. They've done a fantastic job with the museum.
7: Millions of Americans across 20 states under a life-threatening heat dome the next few days. It'll send temps soaring into the triple digits right through the July 4th holiday weekend. The United States moving on to the round 16 of the FIFA World Cup, defeating Bosnia and Herzegovina 2-0 Wednesday.
9: It's a long tilt, and he's got Balogun making a run off him. Can he get around to that ball?
7: Courtesy of Fox, the U.S. takes on Belgium Monday. 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
10: Partly to mostly cloudy overnight tonight. There's still a chance for some showers and thunderstorms. The chances are on the lower end, but if we do see a thunderstorm, there is a small chance that storm could be severe as well. As we go into the day on Thursday, we are expecting high temperatures to be in the upper 80s to low 90s, partly to mostly cloudy. Chances for showers and storms will increase as we go into the late morning and then once again into the late evening. From the 1011 Severe Weather Center, I'm meteorologist Carmelo Latuca.
11: I'm Bill Hemmer, and these are the most impactful moments in American history. On November 5th, 1831, Nat Turner was sentenced to death for leading a bloody rebellion. 11 weeks prior, on August 21st, Turner and a group of more than 70 enslaved African Americans killed nearly 60 white people over the course of 3 days. In the aftermath, 30 slaves and one free black man were sentenced to death for their participation in the rebellion, 19 of whom were executed. Turner escaped for a time, but was later captured and hanged. This insurrection in Southampton, Virginia, shook the entire system of slavery and raised debates over emancipation. It was a defiant and violent moment in our country's history, setting the stage for a larger armed conflict in the years to come. For more, go to foxnewspodcast.com. 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
1: And he is Eric Harley, and I'm Gary McNamara.
2: 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Good morning. 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All right, I figured out my patriotic attire for this weekend.
1: Yeah.
2: I told you, because this is the first year I've ever thought, oh, wow, I need to wear something really bold in order to tick some people off.
1: Mm-hmm.
2: I decided, though, this shirt's what I'm going to wear on the plane. I like this shirt.
1: Yeah. All right. What do you got there?
2: See?
1: Right. Right. But you have to describe it to the listener. It's radio.
2: That's right. It's radio. Well, my face, number one, is a face for radio.
1: Yeah.
2: My shirt is just a nice blue, very blue polo shirt with a small emblem of an American flag on it.
1: Right.
2: And I wear that on the plane because I realize I don't want to tick somebody off on the plane that then could get me delayed getting back to Buffalo to see my dad.
1: Yeah. Right.
2: So the big one, the 1776 polo shirt that I have, that's what I'm going to wear on the 4th.
1: Yeah. Okay.
2: All over the place with the 1776. And the other one, I'm not sure. I may bring that shirt, the other one that's like a would guarantee to tick off any Democrat Socialist of America.
1: Yeah.
2: I may put that on. I may wear two shirts on the 4th.
1: A wardrobe change.
2: Yes, I may have a wardrobe change on the 4th, because the one is like a fireworks display, that one shirt that I have.
1: Right, right.
2: So I'll wear that and
1: not literally, but just on the shirt.
2: On the shirt, yes.
1: Yeah.
2: Yes.
1: So yeah, there are no pyrotechnics coming off of your shirt as you walk by people.
2: Yes.
1: To be clear.
2: And then
1: which would be cool.
2: Then on the 5th I come back and all I'm looking to do. No, I'm sorry. Yeah, I come back on the 5th.
1: Yeah.
2: And I get back early evening. So I really don't care. The only thing I care about that attire on that trip back is to be extremely light. So when I hit the heat.
1: Yeah.
2: When I come out at 7 or 7:30 and you hit that wall of heat.
1: Yeah. Right.
2: Coming out the door of the airport. It was actually pretty nice yesterday, though. I mean, it's been in the 90s, like 97, 98 every day, but the humidity hasn't been bad. Yeah.
1: I'll take it. I don't have a problem. I love the summer.
2: I thought I might have missed this. I saw the story from Gavin Newsom. We talked about it a little bit, where Gavin Newsom was talking about the fact that he's against the billionaire's tax in California, but he wants it nationwide. And the reason is because they all understand if you have the billionaire's tax, billionaires are moving. And I saw some new figures this week from New York. And it's like they can move. And so they want, it's sort of the same concept of health care. Democrats don't want health care in their state because they know they have to pay for it.
1: Right.
2: Democrats only want health care if they can know they can put the burden on future generations and borrow the money or hopefully get it from somebody else. Mm-hmm. They don't want to pay for what they claim is a just and moral society. They don't want to pay for it.
1: Right.
2: They want somebody else to pay for what they view as a just and moral society, but they don't want to pay for it themselves.
1: Right.
2: And the same thing here with the billionaires tax. They don't want to do it in their own state.
1: Nope.
2: Because they know there's going to be consequences. And the goal now is, no, have a billionaire's tax across the country. Therefore, nobody can leave the country.
1: Mm-hmm.
2: But I thought this was interesting because it talks about just how Newsom is completely clueless on the Constitution. But it also talks about how, you know, what really was the basis, one of the bases of forming this country. And he writes, this is Jonathan Turley writing this in an op-ed piece. I know, I don't know if anybody but the Wall Street Journal carried it. Probably it's on his website, too. Was James Madison the Mamdani of his time? Gavin Newsom seems to think so. Enjoying the growing number of Democratic leaders supporting a wealth tax, the California governor claimed that the U.S. Constitution and our founders were all about wealth distribution. The system, quote from Newsom, the system America's founders built, he said, was designed to prevent the concentration of power in a few hands, but we have allowed that concentration to happen anyway, slowly in plain sight over decades. What the hell is he talking about? What are you talking about? Oh. He's talking about the concentration of wealth, not of political power. Because the beginning of this country had nothing to do with wealth distribution. Right. As he writes, this democracy was designed to avoid the concentration of political power, not the concentration of wealth. The founders were great believers in capitalism and the free market. This isn't the 250th anniversary only of the Declaration of Independence, but also the publication of Adam Smith's The Wealth of Nations, which the founders embraced. Many of the founders themselves were quite wealthy, including banker Robert Morris Jr., who was known as the person who financed the revolution and would be a billionaire today. Our revolution was the first true Enlightenment revolution, heavily influenced by writers such as John Locke, who believed in a natural right to property. That right came not from the government, but from God, and it excludes the common right of other men. The Lockean principle was manifest in George Mason's Virginia Declaration of Rights, which was the basis for the Declaration of Independence. It extolled, quote, the enjoyment of life and liberty with the means of acquiring and possessing property and pursuing and obtaining happiness and safety. Madison drafted protections from the government seizure of property, including the takings clause of the Fifth Amendment, which requires compensation for any property taken by the government. The Constitution was later amended to allow for income taxes rather than wealth taxes. Far from supporting a wealth tax, the constitutional system referenced by Mr. Newsom makes a federal wealth tax unconstitutional. His recent endorsement of a national wealth tax was likely meant to blunt the left's outrage over his opposition to the resolution to create a state billionaire tax on the coming November ballot. California has reportedly lost trillions of dollars in the exodus of billionaires and other wealthy taxpayers fleeing the high taxes and class politics of the state. Mr. Newsom knows that this draining of wealth spells doom for his state, which is already grappling with a massive growing deficit. He offered a curious argument for opposing the state wealth tax. We did talk about this earlier this week. You may not be able to pick up and move to Texas or Florida to shelter your income from taxation, but I promise you that the billionaires can and do. You're a captive of our negative policies of the state. You can't get out of it, but the billionaires can. Wow.
1: I love it. You and I often talk about podcasts. Dana Carvey, David Spade. And Spade was talking about doing a gig in Tennessee. And Carvey goes, oh, man, I need to get more gigs in low-tax states. It was just great. It was just a comment. Just boom. He just dropped it there. You know what I mean? And they've talked about, you know, things. Clearly, I don't think either one of them are radical leftists. I don't know where they are on social issues. But more and more in pop culture, you're seeing the recognition. You know, it's funny when LeBron, the talk about him leaving the Lakers, and I thought, oh, man, if he ends up at the Mavericks or the Spurs or the Miami Heat or something, you know, and I'm thinking, you know, and there was thought, I don't know if they've announced it yet, that actually he's going to probably be at another California team. But I thought to myself, how many athletes, you know, we've talked about this.
2: Yeah.
1: Right now, how many are kind of in the wings, you know, making changes, considering changes? Because the first thing I thought of with LeBron was get out of California. Now, he may not. It may be another California team. We'll see where it ends up. I don't know. I don't think they've announced it yet, right? But he's definitely not going to play with the Lakers. But how many athletes right now are in the wings thinking about making those changes?
2: Well, look at it right now. I just looked at the average salary of an NBA player is roughly $11 million a year.
1: Yeah.
2: If you decide to play for the Mavs, and you're making $11 million a year, the difference, if you have the same contract for the Dallas Mavericks or the Lakers, would be about $1.5 million a year. You would make more from, if you think that they're not going to take that into consideration, you're nuts. Of course they are.
1: Yeah.
2: We had talked a long time ago about Phil Mickelson way back then when he got blasted. Some of the current thing allegations against him, if true, he should be blasted.
1: Mm.
2: But when he was there and he talked about wanting to move to Florida, and we figured out that if, you know, you're in the range of those athletes making, you know, 50, 100 million a year.
1: Yeah.
2: We said, well, if you're making 100 million a year, that's 13 million a year.
1: Well,
2: and over a period of 10 years, that's $130 million.
1: And you've got to think about everything else they invest in when they're at that level, right? Not just what they're making from the sport and the endorsements. It's what they're making from everything.
2: Oh, yeah.
1: All the investments and all of that. And yeah. Look, it's, I think we're seeing that right now, and I really think the Democrats, the radicals, the socialists, they want this battle. Because they think, they're the ones saying, buy, get out. In those blue states, in those blue areas.
2: Yeah.
1: You know, you've got Hochul, and she's sweating. You can tell. She's sweating. You know, her predecessor did. It was the same thing. Please, rich people, come back and bring your friends. That's the same message. You know, and it's in California, oh, we don't need you. We're just fine. We're gonna do just fine. Eventually, the middle class can't afford to stay. I talk about my friend who was in this business and radio news. Lived in California most of his life. He said, I'm retiring next year. This goes back a few years. He said, but I can't retire here. I can't afford it. No way. And that's what's happening. We've seen this for a long time anyway. Retirement age folks going from New York to Florida. I mean, it was a series of episodes on Seinfeld. They didn't talk about why they did it, but really the cost of living, it was cheaper. It was sunny. It was warm. The whole thing, the weather and everything else. But really right now, you're at a point where on a fixed income, you can't afford to stay in these areas. And that's what I think the big movement is going to be. It's not just the billionaires and what they represent, which is huge.
2: Well, for Newsom, because we talked constitutional issues this week, to be talking about basically the separation of powers when the Democratic Socialists of America wish to destroy it, and then perverting it and saying the separation of powers is not to allow wealth to accumulate, and that was part of the Founding Fathers, which is completely, totally a lie. It shows you how desperate Newsom is.
1: Yeah.
2: Because nothing, separation of powers had nothing to do with people getting rich.
1: Right. Right.
2: Nothing.
1: Right.
2: It was political power. And as we know, the Democrats wish to destroy that because even mainstream Democrats are talking about getting rid of the Senate, the Electoral College, and the Democratic Socialists of America are talking about no three branches of government, that the other two branches, both the executive and the courts, are basically run by Congress.
1: Right.
2: So please spare me.
1: Yeah.
2: And spare me your constitutional knowledge, Newsom.
1: Yeah, exactly.
2: Please, for God's sakes, have a clue. But he believes he's talking to idiots.
1: Mm-hmm.
2: We're Red Eye Radio.
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8: I'm Bill Hemmer, and these are the most impactful moments in American history. December 8, 1980, marked a dark day for music across the globe. Beneath the arch entrance of the famous Dakota, an apartment building along Manhattan's Central Park West, John Lennon was murdered in cold blood. Mark David Chapman, an isolated and obsessed fan, fired 5 bullets from his revolver, 4 of which struck Lennon. Tributes poured in as the world mourned. Fellow Beatles expressed their farewells through song. Paul McCartney with Here Today and George Harrison with All Those Years Ago. John Lennon was a champion of peace, a symbol of hope, and the voice that dared us to imagine. Though his life was violently taken away, his gifts and contributions to music and culture are still celebrated to this day. I'm Bill Hemmer, Fox News.
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0: We're at Red Eye Radio. He's Eric Cronin. I'm Gary McNamara. Oh, you just reminded me when you had mentioned LeBron James, who we were talking about taxes and wealth tax and all that, and the billionaire's tax. Stephen A. Smith. I don't know the details. All I know is he was getting blasted because apparently they traded for the Lakers traded for another guy, and their three top guys are all white. And Stephen A. Smith is out there going, "You can't win in the NBA with three white guys."
1: Like, oh, well, that's funny.
0: It's like, oh, wow.
1: Yeah.
0: Well, I wonder if he's going to have to apologize or not, but he's getting blasted. He was getting blasted on X.
1: Yeah, I doubt it. It's like, I doubt it. We'll see what happens with the Lakers and with LeBron. Maybe Cleveland. Again?
0: I don't care.
1: I don't care either.

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3: Rocked by overnight attacks. I'm Sue Guzman, Fox News. Russia launching a large-scale attack on Ukraine's capital overnight, leaving 13 people dead and dozens injured. The attack, with ballistic and cruise missiles and drones damaging buildings and civilian infrastructure across Kyiv. Meanwhile, Russians are feeling the pain at the pump as Ukraine has been striking deeper inside its borders. Fox's Greg Palcott.
4: Long lines at gas stations all across the country as locals deal with shortages, rationing, restrictions, dry pumps. Prices more than doubling at $9 a gallon. New for a country typically energy self-sufficient. Clashes on the front lines turning into fistfights on the gas lines as social media videos show impatient customers duking it out. All due to Ukraine's new strategy, intensifying its long-range drone and missile attacks hitting Russian energy infrastructure near and far. 50 reported strikes in the last 3 months. One target hit twice this week, knocking out a chunk of Russian refinery capacity. It's not just individuals affected. It's also farmers, service providers, companies. Even Russian President Putin can't cover this one up.
3: Ukrainian President Vladimir Zelensky says the strategy is about making it harder for Russia to continue its war effort by targeting the infrastructure that sustains it. President Trump is optimistic that a deal can be worked out as negotiators continue peace meetings in Qatar.
5: The Wall Street Journal reports that he actually shelved renewed military action against the regime in order to keep diplomacy on track. That's also a sentiment, by the way, echoed by the vice president.
6: If they try to start shooting at commercial vessels again, that's going to change our calculus. But right now, what the president has said is go and make a deal, go and negotiate in good faith, and that's what he's empowered us to do.
5: The journal also reports the president has told AAT he's prepared to let talks continue past the August 18th deadline rather than risk yet another military clash, if at all possible.
3: Fox's Kevin Cork. 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
3: The U.S. beginning the knockout stage at the FIFA World Cup Wednesday. Fox's Tony Genualdo with a recap.
19: The United States is moving on to the round of 16 at the FIFA World Cup.
20: The deflection, Balogun scores! Flo Balogun, first to react to the deflection. He'll do the LeBron celebration. It's 1-0 U.S.
19: Courtesy of Fox, Flo Balogun scoring for the U.S. in the 45th minute against Bosnia and Herzegovina. The U.S. took a 1-0 lead into the half, but in the second half, Balogun was sent off with a red card after stepping on the ankle of a Bosnian player. But shorthanded, playing 10 on 11, the Americans got a cushion on a free kick from Malik Tillman in the 82nd minute. They win it 2-0 to advance. They will play Belgium on Monday night in Seattle. Tony Genualdo, Fox News.
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0: Record-breaking temperatures. Forecasters warn it could last through most of the holiday weekend. New Jersey Governor Mikey Sherrill with some advice.
1: If you're going out, drink water. Stay in the shade. Be smart.
0: In New York City, where a heat emergency has been declared, hundreds of cooling centers have been opened. Heat indices of 105 expected Friday in Raleigh, North Carolina, 109 in Memphis. And Taylor Swift and Travis Kelce will reportedly tie the knot at Madison Square Garden in New York City on Friday.
2: We know it's a black tie affair, and the only reason we even have these details is because a source was able to get their hands on a New York City permit that lays it all out here, outlines a rehearsal dinner July 2nd at the Garden with about 100 guests, followed by a wedding celebration on the 3rd with about 1,000 people. So there's going to be a lot of crowds, a lot of paparazzi. And this week, crews spent hours, and I mean hours, unloading boxes of equipment outside the Garden, including decorative tree branches outside of what appeared to be this black tie celebration. There is a strict no cell phone policy for guests, vendors, and even security.
0: Fox's Alexis McAdams reporting, and reportedly some members of Kelce's team staying at a nearby hotel over the weekend. I'm Sue Guzman. This is Fox News.
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4: Partly to mostly cloudy overnight tonight. There's still a chance for some showers and thunderstorms. The chances are on the lower end, but if we do see a thunderstorm, there is a small chance that storm could be severe as well. As we go into the day on Thursday, we are expecting high temperatures to be in the upper 80s to low 90s, partly to mostly cloudy. Chances for showers and storms will increase as we go into the late morning and then once again into the late evening. From the 1011 Severe Weather Center, I'm meteorologist Carmelo Latuca.
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7: Now, it's Red Eye Radio. Gary McNamara and Eric Harley talk about everything from politics to social issues and news of the day. 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
8: All across America, we are Red Eye Radio. He is Eric Harley and I'm Gary McNamara. Welcome and good morning. How dare the beginning of the show interrupt our conversation?
9: What do you get? What do you get a country that's 250 years old? That's, I'm racking my brain, man. There's nothing on Amazon.
8: You know, what's when you think about it, I think about, you know, my dad being 100 years old.
9: Yeah.
8: And the country's 250.
9: Yeah, isn't that crazy? My dad's 93.
8: He's lived over a third.
9: Yeah.
8: Third of this. It's the country's existence.
9: It's crazy. But think about all the technology that both of our dads have gone through. Think about, you know, where my dad was born in 33. So
8: 26.
9: I'd say right around, let's say, 1940-ish, you know, dad would have been 70 or 7 and would have, you know, started maybe being curious about, you know, how things work. That's little boys do. And, you know, go out and build a fort or play in the mud, whatever. And then at 18 went into the Navy. But you think about everything. I mean, aviation, like your dad was a pilot. Mm-hmm. And you think about now, I saw someone post on social media earlier, you know, woke up in Los Angeles and I'm home tonight in D.C. and I'm grateful to live in America. Basically making the point, it's still amazing that you can get across the country, you know, in just a few hours.
8: My dad was not a commercial pilot, I want to make that clear, but he did the aerobatics in a plane.
9: Yeah.
8: He was a private pilot who, some of the things that he did were insane, as young men tend to do. Now, he didn't climb the Empire State Building to propose to my mother.
9: No, and when he did it, if he had done that, he probably would have put something a little more thoughtful on the banner.
8: Well, and he would have had
9: a
8: parachute.
9: Or the flag or whatever.
8: And he would have had a parachute.
9: Yeah, exactly. I have a friend who was a base jumper, and that's insane to me. And he has videos of them just hopping out of a van and then parachuting off of a really high bridge.
8: You know what I think? One of the things is we talk about, you know, just 250 years of age. Mm. Is when you look at I always think of the people that lived, you know, some of the founding fathers, for example,
9: yeah,
8: who lived into their 70s and then 80s back then.
9: Yeah.
8: There was no modern medicine. I remember when I read the book on the, I got mind blank here. The Great Trek Across the Country.
9: Mm-hmm.
8: I just got mind blank here. But in the beginning of this, the book that I read, they talked about something that has not been passed down, that it has been passed down because it's in the history books, history cloud. I was thinking about that the other day.
9: Yeah.
8: Well, in the history books, you mean the history cloud.
9: Yeah, right.
8: That how scared people were of dying.
9: Yeah.
8: And you think about it. When my father was born, when your father was born, there were no antibiotics.
9: No.
8: Everybody knew somebody who had polio.
9: Yeah.
8: Right. You know, smallpox, you know, mm-hmm. people with actual quarantine signs on the doors of their home.
9: The flu epidemic.
8: Flu epidemic. You know, when you go back, that was just, you think about that. That was just less than a decade before my dad was born.
9: Mm-hmm.
8: And when you think about it, you know, when my dad was born in 26, really, you know, you were, until the Industrial Revolution came around, you know, it was almost semi, you know, Neanderthal lifestyles that we lived.
9: Yeah. Yeah.
8: You know, and the amount of technology that we have, and that's the one thing when I remember, and when I watched the History Channel, The Men Who Built America.
9: Mm.
8: And I remember after I watched a couple of episodes, I came back on the air and I went, wow, every one of us, even if you live in poverty in the United States, you live better than billionaires, except for real estate, the amount of real estate you might have owned.
9: Right.
8: Yeah. And how big your home was.
9: Yeah.
8: That was it.
9: Yeah.
8: We live better than billionaires did 150 years ago,
9: mm-hmm.
8: all because of technology. There is no appreciation. And if you don't have appreciation, you can't be grateful.
9: Right.
8: To understand what technology has done to our lives, as you mentioned, the one gentleman who talked about how you can get across the country.
9: Mm-hmm.
8: I'll be flying. I forgot the date for a second. Tomorrow I'll be flying the Friday to see my dad again.
9: Yeah.
8: You know, I've recently passed on American Airlines actual 1,000,000 miles. I've been around the planet 40 times.
9: Yeah.
8: The vast majority of that has been the last really 15 years. The vast majority of it, yeah. Being able to. So to be able to do this and still keep the close family ties that I have been able to do.
9: Mm-hmm.
8: Because of airline travel, I appreciate that like you can't imagine. Every time I get in a plane, I'm like, this is unbelievable,
9: right?
8: Because you look back and you say, what did we have? When I think about when my dad was born, many homes didn't have electricity.
9: No,
8: they didn't have a phone.
9: No indoor plumbing.
8: No indoor plumbing. My grandmother and grandfather, I remember when I was young, the icebox. Why do they call the damn refrigerator an icebox? Because they actually had an icebox when they were growing up.
9: Mm-hmm. If you were lucky, you got ice delivered every day.
8: Yeah. By horse and buggy.
9: Yeah.
8: Because that's what delivered, seriously. That's what, you had the iceman that who wasn't a serial killer.
9: Right.
8: You know,
9: right.
8: It was... And
9: or a
8: so,
9: professional wrestler,
8: but exactly. So I look at the, I look at medicine, for example, and how scared people were of dying, mm-hmm. that, You know, you go to the late 1700s, all the way, 1700s, 1800s, you know, even until antibiotics came around, you could die from an infection.
9: Oh, yeah.
8: You know, people were scared to death. It was a Lewis and Clark expedition.
9: I almost said it.
8: Lewis and Clark expedition.
9: And I was thinking that, and I thought, I'm not sure that that's the one he means.
8: Yeah, the book I read on that, and it was like, they said, one thing that has not been passed, how people were so scared.
9: Yeah.
8: That you actually, you know, you go out, it was an agriculture, it was a farming society.
9: Yeah.
8: And
9: that's all you had. I mean, if you think about it, there wasn't retirement. You know, you didn't have money sitting in the bank. I mean, you might have if you were, you know, I mean, way up there, you had a little money sitting in the bank. But most families, it required that you lived off the land, did work, the barter system, you worked as long as you could. You know, we're talking pre-Social Security. So there was no real safety net at all. It was about, this was the work you were going to do, and you were going to keep working as long as you could in order to feed your family every day, day to day.
8: The nuclear family was a necessity, was a 100% complete necessity.
9: Right.
8: You had, you know, that's how people survived. But when you think of the founding fathers that lived into their 70s, or anybody lived into their 70s and 80s, and the aches and pains that you couldn't do anything about, the injuries that you got, you couldn't do anything about it. I think of all the little things that, you know, that pop up in me, and it's like, oh, these things are no problem.
9: Mm-hmm.
8: And so I am so, so grateful, so appreciative. I can put my life into the context of human life and human history. And I'm like, damn, I'm glad when I was the time in life when I was in history, when I was born.
9: I'm glad that I was born pre IT world and learned what it was to live without it. When, you know, I'm glad we had a phone, but my mom's mom, even I was probably in my teens, and they still had a party line.
8: Yeah.
9: Which could be very interesting or annoying. And
8: you get on the phone and you're sorry, your neighbor's using
9: salad,
8: your phone.
9: Can you hang up?
8: Yeah.
9: Yeah.
8: No, I got an emergency call. So do I.
9: And then you think about simple, you know, so communication, being able to communicate, having a phone in the house, right? A landline in the house. You know, it's somebody did this video that went viral, and it was a woman, you know, basically saying, you know, I tried to call my niece, and if they could only have one central phone in each house, and she was, you know, alluding to, of course, people at first didn't understand that she was just having fun. It was tongue in cheek, talking about having a central phone in the house. And when it rang, everybody's freaking out. That's why we learned to answer it with we were asking a question like, hello?
8: Hello.
9: And it was like, what the hell are you about to tell me? And who are you? And then caller ID came in and we started getting selective. Yeah, I don't need to talk to that person. And then answering machines and everything else. Now you think about, I still love the idea of being able to communicate while you're on the fly with a mobile phone, with a cell phone. It, to me, is one of the greatest technologies. And the fact that it's a smartphone these days. Well, you know, it can be frustrating. But the fact that we can do so many things on our phone, you can create a business, maintain a business on a phone.
8: On my smartphone, it's, as we know, the phone, all the apps, mm-hmm. your banking, recreation, tickets. I have a DJ sound system on my phone that automatically mixes the music. And I'm talking about no gaps. It actually, you know, the song is 5 seconds from the ending. The other one slowly comes in on it. I find that stuff just unbelievable that we have this kind of technology to enjoy. And think about this. Think about how it used to be no problem if we used to call somebody and the line would be busy for 3 hours and you couldn't get a hold of them for 3 hours. Mm-hmm. You just dealt with it. Today, you know, if you know you call someone, they don't answer. There's really never a busy signal unless they still have a landline. It just goes to voicemail and you leave a voicemail, or you just say, forget about the, you just don't leave the voicemail.
6: Send a text.
8: No, send a text because people just don't listen to voicemail anymore. It's too much of a pain in the butt to do that. So send them a text, followed up with the text. And then you go, okay, I've communicated with them, you know, through one channel. And the other thing is too, I read the other day where it's like women are now are saying, men won't come up to us and talk to us in bars anymore. Men seem to have no testosterone, you know, left. Men don't want to date anymore. And you know what our problem was? Yeah. Our problem was you had a main phone that was in the middle of where everybody had their daily activities. If you wanted to call a girl in high school, you had to do it in front of your parents.
9: And her dad might answer on the other end.
8: Yes.
9: And he's going to ask you a few questions.
8: Exactly.
9: I know, because I've been in that place. When we still had a landline, you know, it's like, who's this? You know, I mean, it's getting a call directly to the person you want to talk to in that house. Mm-hmm. You know, you think about that. And look, there's a good and bad of all of it. But what it offers is opportunity and also, in some cases, life-saving technology.
8: What it has given me is the opportunity to be so much more productive in the things that I wish to do every day.
9: Mm-hmm.
8: Yeah. I'm able to accomplish it. It really hasn't given me any more free time.
9: Right.
8: But that's not what I'm searching for, is free time to do nothing. My goal, even at my age now, is not to, you know, not that I can't do it. I've always been able to turn it off. I mean, once every like 3 or 4 months, it's like a Friday comes, I'm not going to do anything the whole weekend. That's a rarity, but I do it. And I know I've recognized, you and I have been in this business long enough, I recognized at one point, a couple of points in my life, when burnout was almost there because you're just working, you know, 20 hours a day in this business and sleeping four.
9: Yeah.
8: But technology has taken a lot of that away because I can be, and I know you believe the same thing too, you can be so incredibly efficient and productive.
9: I could bookmark and come back to it.
8: Right. There's everything that you can do. What used to take us 10 hours now takes us a minute.
9: Yeah, right.
8: And I'm not exaggerating on that either.
9: Right.
8: Of research. You can find out that quickly. It makes my life much more productive, much more efficient. And if some people want to take that to, you know, do whatever recreation they want, they're fine with that. I'm not against that, you know, at all. I'm the last one to judge what a person does, you know, with their life, as long as they're productive people and they take care of their own business and they don't try to bother me and my rights.
9: Right. Yeah.
8: Right.
9: Yeah, exactly.
8: And fulfill their responsibilities and obligations. That's do what you want.
9: Right.
8: In fact, I'm fascinated with people that do things, live a life completely different than mine. I'm absolutely fascinated by people that get involved in certain things. And I'm like, wow. That's really so cool. I'd never do it, but man, that's the coolest thing ever.
9: I love that. I love that. I love watching someone else's experience and then saying to myself, yeah, you know, that's not my thing. But man, they're killing it in what they're doing. They're crushing it.
8: I watched a guy, and he came up on YouTube shuffle, you know, just random shuffle.
9: Yeah.
8: Guy in Arkansas took basically an ICBM site.
9: Yeah.
8: The silo they closed down.
9: Yeah.
8: But in the all the living quarters, everything that was all underwater.
9: Yeah.
8: He went in, drained the whole thing, built an entire 3-story house in that. And I'm like, how much money does it take to do this?
9: Right.
8: Why would you do it? What are the frustrations? And he goes, I'm just the kind of person that loves to do this. I'm like, what? I would never do anything like that. I was completely amazed. And I'm like, wow, that is one cool dude.
9: Colin Furs in Great Britain, a tunnel under his house and now a garage that has a lift so it can lift his DeLorean up to his driveway. It's taken him years. Furs, not Firth, Colin Furs on YouTube. It's a great watch. It's fun.
8: We are Red Eye Radio.
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0: Marty and I'm Gary McNamara.
1: We'll review this week because we actually have off tomorrow. So
2: that's right.
1: We'll take a review of this week. We'll tell you that one of the members of Congress who was a Democrat that came out. Remember the 10 Democrats that came out and said, well, you know, we're basically the moderates that are left.
2: Yeah, right.
1: And nobody paid attention to them. One of them wrote a op-ed piece in the Wall Street Journal. Mm. Democrats need to show our love for America. There's only one problem with that.
2: It's not going to happen.
1: Well, they don't love America.
2: You can't fake it.
1: Right.
2: What are you going to do?
1: I'm going to show love for the woman I don't love.
2: Yeah. For those 10, maybe, but
1: yeah,
2: for the others, no, your party doesn't love America.
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8: Fox News, I'm Ted Linder. The United States is moving on to the round of 16 of the FIFA World Cup, defeating Bosnia and Herzegovina 2-0 Wednesday.
9: Flips it along Tillman. It's got Balogun making a run off him. Can he get around to that ball?
8: That audio courtesy of Fox, the U.S. taking on Belgium on Monday. The first heat wave of summer 2026 is gripping the central and eastern U.S. ahead of the 4th of July holiday weekend. New Jersey Governor Mikey Sherrill on Wednesday.
10: This is not the type of heat wave we've seen in a while. This, I think the last time was about 14 years ago. This is extreme, extreme heat.
8: More than 65 million people across 20 states are forecast to reach temperatures of 100 degrees this week. Stay up to date with the latest on the heat wave with the Fox Weather app. America's listening to Fox News.
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11: Partly to mostly cloudy overnight tonight. There's still a chance for some showers and thunderstorms. The chances are on the lower end, but if we do see a thunderstorm, there is a small chance that storm could be severe as well. As we go into the day on Thursday, we are expecting high temperatures to be in the upper 80s to low 90s, partly to mostly cloudy. Chances for showers and storms will increase as we go into the late morning and then once again into the late evening. From the 1011 Severe Weather Center, I'm meteorologist Carmelo Latuca.
12: I'm Bill Hemmer, and these are the most impactful moments in American history. The 19th century marked a period of rapid industrial advancements in the country. Communication, on the other hand, was still moving at a snail's pace. The telegraph was still a new and developing technology, leaving most Americans to rely on physical means to send a message, trains, ships, and the good old Pony Express. But in 1851, everything changed with the foundation of a small telegraph company in Rochester, New York. And that would later become known as Western Union. Western Union developed a vast telegraph network across states. Within a decade of its birth, Western Union completed the first transcontinental telegraph. But it didn't stop there. Western Union would also develop the stock ticker, a time service, and even the first wire money transfer. For more, go to foxnewspodcast.com. I'm Bill Hemmer, Fox News.
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1: And he is Eric Carley, and I'm Gary McNamara. Welcome and good morning. Thank you so much for being here. 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So we look at this week, and I would have to say that this week was the week officially that we now know that the Democratic Party is the Socialist Communist Party. I found this interesting because the Democratic Socialist of America, one of their leaders, this is on Fox News earlier this week, was being interviewed and was asked to comment about what one of the other leaders had to say. Here we go.
2: I'm not sure that all your members see that distinction, though, between democratic socialism and communism. Look, let me show you an example. This is National DSA Political Committee member David Jenkins. Watch this.
3: I mean, our goal is liberation. Our goal is communism. We're a diverse body of libertarian socialists, libertarian Marxists, anarchists, left communists, and other schools of thought within the sort of left wing socialist movement.
2: He says our goal is communism.
4: We have a big tent of all sorts of ordinary people.
1: This was the week of big tent. Everybody's the big tent of communism slash Nazis, because we've got to add Plattner in there because overwhelming support in the Democratic Party for a Nazi communist.
5: Well, the problem is the Democrats can't have a big tent. Everybody has to be in lockstep because the radicals control everything. And if you're not in line with the radicals, if you're saying, well, big tent, where do you disagree? Go ahead, say it. Not to me. Say it to the radicals. If you're claiming you're not a radical, then tell the radicals in your party you don't like where they're going. Tell them what you disagree with. Go ahead. I want to watch.
1: This is after the Colorado congressional race where the Democratic Socialist who said 9/11 was America's fault. Mm. This is a response from the Colorado Democratic Party chair, Shad Maroub. Here we go.
6: I saw last night, this is what a diverse and strong Democratic Party looks like, and we're united toward victory this November. What do you see as the overarching message to the country from Colorado Democrats?
7: Oh, look, thank you for having me here. The Democratic Party last night made its voice heard. And this is a party that not only nominates someone like Milot Kuros, who's energizing young people in this democratic socialist wing of the party, but also John Hickenlooper, who's a tried and trusted leader who many would classify as a moderate to continue in the U.S. Senate. This is the sign of a healthy, diverse party that's not afraid to have this type of difficult conversation in public.
1: But they won't have the conversation in public.
5: No, they won't.
1: They won't have the conversation. They simply say we're a big tent.
5: Right. Yeah. No, I'd love for the Democrats who aren't or say they aren't radical to have a conversation in public with the other Democrats who are the radicals. Go ahead. I want to see that.
1: Milot Kuros, who won, 29-year-old socialist who defeated Denver's 15-term incumbent. And Representative DeJet, who was defeated, is a progressive, a backer of abortion rights, gun control, mm-hmm. who has co-sponsored Medicare for All legislation, yet she lost. The press calls Colorado's, this is from the Wall Street Journal, Colorado results, the press calls it more evidence that Democrats are in the mood to out-establishment candidates. That's true, but the challengers aren't simply outsiders new to politics. They're on the far left. Ms. Kuros told Nine News last week, we already have socialism, right? It's in the roads that we drive on. It's in our fire stations. That's the other narrative that's come out about what socialism is.
5: Right.
1: That's not what socialism
5: is.
1: No. She wants the same model to be in healthcare. She wants free pre-K and college. She thinks dreams can be paid for by taxing millionaires. And 9/11? Our fault. Mm-hmm. She wants a U.S. arms embargo on Israel, including defenses that shield civilians from rockets. And more. She's as radical as you can possibly get. And everybody, they're in the big tent. They're in the, you saw with Plattner, Nazism is now part of our big tent. Communism part of the big tent. I want to play this. This is Fox News. You just heard that was on CNN with the Democratic Party chair of Colorado. Here's Ari Fleischer yesterday on Fox News talking about exactly what you just mentioned, Eric.
8: There, where is this principal Democrat leader who says no to socialism? That simple. No. We won't caucus with you. We won't. We don't want your support. We are Democrats. We're not socialists. What's wrong with them saying that? But they won't say it because they're scared to say it because then they get primaried.
5: Yep. And that's exactly what's going to happen. You know, it's funny because David Hogg actually was the one who said in his few minutes that he was there at the DNC officially in power saying, you know, we need more radicals to appeal to my age group, you know, the 18 to 30 age group. He said, we need more radicals. And that wasn't the only thing that they had a problem with. But at that time, you really couldn't say that out loud, even though other Democrats in power were saying it. Stacey Abrams, the permanent governor of Georgia, is saying it. And they, you know, they've been saying it for a handful of them have been saying this has to be the strategy. We've got to go more radical. So for those that keep saying big tent, yeah, I want to see that conversation between your side of the tent and the other one.
1: Yeah. Who's debating? Who's debating the Nazi communists?
5: Right.
1: He's still deciding what to do. He can't figure out whether he wants, whether he loves Lenin or Hitler.
5: Yeah.
1: There's this big, you know, this big debate going on in Plattner's mind, I believe, on that one.
5: Right.
1: But you look at the rest of them. You look at everything that's come out. You know, and this is where we go to Representative Tom Suozzi, who wrote the piece, Democrats Need to Show Our Love for America. Ceding patriotism to the GOP does a disservice to our party and, more important, to our nation. What, you just wake up? Are you Rip Van Winkle?
5: Right.
1: What the hell's going on? Where are you? How delusional are you?
5: Right.
1: Look at all the polling that has come out. Look at what Democrats and the Democrat socialists want to do who are taking over your party. How you can't love the nation if you wish to whittle down the First Amendment, the Second Amendment, the 14th Amendment. You want to get rid of the separation of powers and have everything being controlled by one branch of government, as a Democratic Socialist of America
5: is a
1: part of the platform that they're talking about. They want to get rid of the Senate. They want to get rid of the Electoral College.
5: Right.
1: And then you look at where the party has already gone, which is the classism of identity politics, the classism and racism of identity politics, judging people by groups and not individuals. Socialists and communists love that.
5: Oh, yeah.
1: I mean, that's exactly that's exactly what they want.
5: Oh, yeah.
1: And you know, you look at that. You look at the incredible misogyny and sexism that you see, you know, in the radical transgender movement, that you can look at authoritarian regimes across the world and how they treat women, and the Democratic Party is right there. What do you and these establishment? Well, we're the establishment. No. You open the door to all of this.
5: Yep.
1: And then to sit back now and say, why don't we love the country? You hate the country. You hate the Constitution. And this isn't us projecting on them. We're just observing what they're telling us.
5: Remember how how angry James, what's his name, got in calling Bernie a communist? The snake? Calling Bernie the communist. He said, you know, he's a damn communist. He's a damn communist.
1: Who is this?
5: James, what's his name? Carville.
1: And Remember,
5: go back even further. Obama rejected the socialist brand because, in fact, they started by saying the defense was by the administration then, the Obama administration, that socialist was the new N-word.
1: Yeah,
5: that's what they
1: that.
5: Said.
1: Yeah, remember that?
5: And then he made the joke about, you know, a mop. I'm going to do some cleaning. It's a socialist mop. And, it, you know, made the joke about it. So here's the thing. old, new, still in power, not in power, it doesn't matter. Anybody who has any place in the Democratic Party, go ahead. Speak out against the DSA. Go ahead.
1: And when you look at socialism and communism, and you look at the former Soviet Union, you look at China, you look at you look at North Korea, where mm-hmm. these things where we saw, and again, it wasn't. Has anybody said that recently? Mm. Well, communism actually works if you have the right people implementing it.
5: Right.
1: But when we saw the mother of Sheridan Gorman yesterday,
5: mm-hmm.
1: absolutely can't believe how Democrats, every one of them, completely cold and heartless as she talks about her daughter being murdered.
5: Yeah.
1: And Representative Jayapal basically, we've been here four times already. We got more important things to do.
5: Right.
1: And the audio that we played, and she's just like, why are you putting illegal immigrant criminals over American citizens? What the hell is going, you don't even care. And that's what happens when you get to socialism and communism. Your citizens are subjects.
5: Yep. And that's
1: they're
5: where,
1: not
5: that's,
1: they're
5: in
1: not
5: their mind
1: citizens.
5: That's where we are.
1: Yep.
5: They care nothing about Americans.
1: And so the door has been opened by the Democrats in power. They don't really disagree with what's going on. They're like, okay, I got to be careful here, because if I can't win maybe in my district if I take the communist side, but they'll primary me, and so I could lose. So I really can't tell you what I really think, or this is what I really think.
5: Right.
1: It's one or the other. And if you don't have the guts to stand up to communists, socialists, and Nazis and say it's wrong, then really I do agree with the number of I think it was the majority of Democrats when polled don't want to live in the country, then maybe you should go.
5: Yeah, you should.
1: We brought you that poll earlier this week.
5: Right.
1: The majority of Democrats don't want to be in the country.
5: Bye.
1: They don't want to be here. They don't love the United States. Did you see that thing on X yesterday about that guy who was going in? Was it a Home Depot or whatever?
5: Mm.
1: And he was like just livid that there were so many flags flying.
5: Yeah. Oh, yeah,
1: What the hell is this?
5: Yeah.
1: Why are all these flags? What the hell are all these flags flying?
5: Right. Yeah.
1: And somebody said, though, no, wait a minute. That's a liberal man walking into Home Depot. No, this has to be fake.
5: Well, it is. He's not there to repair anything. He wouldn't know how. He's there to get some turning signal fluid for his car.
1: And so, I mean, that's what's come out this week. And anything that we say, you can't say anymore that, well, you couldn't ever say it to us, but you can't say it to the right. Oh, you guys are extrapolating out to absurdity.
5: No. Nope.
1: Can't say that anymore.
5: No, they're promoting it.
1: We're just telling you what they're telling us.
5: The DSA officially put it out. This is what they want.
1: Yeah. Yeah, they put
5: no
1: it out.
5: No money for law enforcement. No money for the military. No defense for you whatsoever. They want to dismantle completely the Constitution, period.
1: And they believe the people that vote for them are stupid because they're trying to tell you that socialism is basically, has the one woman who won I can't think of her name at the moment now, that won in Colorado, that we already have socialism.
5: Yeah.
1: You know, the fire department fixing our roads. That isn't socialism.
5: No.
1: We are Red Eye Radio.
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18: In 1936, one man shattered the myth of Nazi superiority. Jesse Owens, the grandson of a slave, competed in the Olympics in Berlin that year.
19: Ohio State's phenomenal Jesse Owens again takes the spotlight as he sprints for the takeoff in the broad jump.
18: Adolf Hitler wanted to show the world that the Aryan race was racially superior, but 22-year-old Owens destroyed that by winning an unprecedented 4 gold medals. He proved to the world that excellence is not confined to one race or nationality.
20: After the fanfares of the Olympic opening comes the most amazing performance by America's Jesse Owens in the 100 meter. The world's most superb runner makes the others look as if they're walking as he wins the final and equals the world's record time. This and his later victory in the long jump may well be the athletic performances of the century.
21: The competition was grand, and we're very glad to come out on top. Thank you, very kindly.
18: He returned to the United States, where discrimination was still rampant, but his achievements were an important stepping stone on the road to civil rights for all.
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0: We are Red Eye Radio. He's Eric Carlin. I'm Gary McNamara. I tell you this, though, the one thing, you know, you have some of the members of the Democrats, Socialists of America, they're promoting exactly what they want, communism.
1: Yep.
0: And now you've got, you know, the some of these candidates that are winning saying, well, we already have socialism already. It's building roads and and fire stations. They have to lie to you because they know if they tell you the truth about what socialism slash communism is, you won't go for it.
1: Right.
0: So they you know, they're out there, some of them out there doing it. And now when it's like, oh, man, we could win this election, now they've got to back off and just pretend, no, no, no. Socialism is just what we've always done in this country.
1: Right.
0: And we just want to make sure that it works correctly when that's a bunch of horse manure.
2: Well, and they're going to try, as you mentioned earlier, they're going to try and sell it the way that others have tried to sell it over the years. Well, this is America. We can do it better. We can do it right. Yeah. If it's brought up that it's failed drastically time and time again all over the world, then they always come back with, well, but we're America. We're a rich nation. We have enough money. That's what they'll tell you. There's enough wealth in America to get this done. That's what they're trying to sell.
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2: Talks with Iran. I'm Ted Lindner, Fox News. U.S. negotiators in Qatar for talks with mediators as the administration tries to work out final details of a peace plan with Iran. This is the administration hasn't taken military options off of the table. Fox's Trey Yinks with the latest for us this morning.
3: Amid reports that President Trump is still considering military options against Iran, he was asked about the state of negotiations and the memorandum of understanding. Special envoys Kushner and Witkoff met Tuesday with the prime minister of Qatar in Doha. The conversations focused on advancing the MOU with Iran that involves keeping the Strait of Hormuz open and starting discussions on Iran's nuclear program. Technical talks on the nuclear issue are moving forward today as planned as traffic continues to increase in the Strait. U.S. mediators remain confident the current framework could lead to Iran making serious nuclear concessions.
2: Meantime, Russia launched a large-scale attack on Ukraine's capital overnight, leaving at least 13 people dead, many others injured. The attack with ballistic and cruise missiles and drones damaging buildings and civilian infrastructure across Kyiv. Russia continuing to feel the pain at the pump as Ukraine strikes deeper inside its borders. Fox's Greg Palcott.
4: Long lines at gas stations all across the country as locals deal with shortages, rationing, restrictions, dry pumps. Prices more than doubling at $9 a gallon. New for a country typically energy self-sufficient. Clashes on the front lines turning into fistfights on the gas lines as social media videos show impatient customers duking it out. All due to Ukraine's new strategy, intensifying its long-range drone and missile attacks hitting Russian energy infrastructure near and far. 50 reported strikes in the last 3 months. One target hit twice this week, knocking out a chunk of Russian refinery capacity. It's not just individuals affected. It's also farmers, service providers, companies. Even Russian President Putin can't cover this one up.
2: And the U.S. beats Bosnia and Herzegovina 2-0 to reach the round of 16 in the World Cup. 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
2: Later this morning, the Labor Department releasing the key jobs report for the month of June. Fox's Hillary Barsky has a preview for us.
7: Economists are expecting that employers added 110,000 jobs in June, trailing May's much stronger than expected tally of 172,000. The unemployment rate is forecast to hold steady at 4.3% for the fourth consecutive month. After a sluggish 2025, the labor market has showed resilience and picked up with the average year-to-date pace of about 114,000 new jobs per month. The key question is whether the labor market is still strong enough to support more Fed tightening or whether slower hiring and any uptick in unemployment is a sign that the oil shock and broader uncertainty are taking a toll on the economy. Hillary Barsky, Fox News.
2: Record-breaking high temperatures expected to affect millions of people in the central and eastern U.S. through the 4th of July holiday weekend.
8: More than 65 million people across 20 states could see temperatures top 100 degrees this week, with more than 150 million currently under heat alerts. New York City Mayor Zoran Mamdani says if the forecast holds, it could be the city's hottest 4th of July since 2010.
9: The city has opened hundreds of cooling centers across the five boroughs. We have also launched a fleet of more than a dozen cool vans, where New Yorkers can access medical care and resources.
8: Forecasters are expecting Friday heat indices of 105 in Raleigh, North Carolina, 109 in Memphis, Tennessee, and 110 in Washington, D.C. Extreme heat is the number one

0: weather-related killer in the U.S. In New York City, Tanya J. Powers, Fox News.
1: Cops say at least 8 monks are dead after a pickup truck driven by an 11-year-old boy crashed into a group of 35 on a pilgrimage. This is happening in Thailand. 5 of the monks were declared dead at the scene. The others died later at a hospital. And Taylor Swift and Travis Kelce reportedly going to be tying the knot Friday in New York City at Madison Square Garden. I'm Ted Lindner. This is Fox News.
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3: Partly to mostly cloudy overnight tonight. There's still a chance for some showers and thunderstorms. The chances are on the lower end, but if we do see a thunderstorm, there is a small chance that storm could be severe as well. As we go into the day on Thursday, we are expecting high temperatures to be in the upper 80s to low 90s, partly to mostly cloudy. Chances for showers and storms will increase as we go into the late morning and then once again into the late evening. From the 1011 Severe Weather Center, I'm meteorologist Carmelo Latuca.
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7: Here comes the heat. Good morning, I'm Gordon Deal, along with Nicole Murray, on this Thursday, July 2nd. Glad you could be with us. Here's what we have for you this hour.
8: After cooking the Midwest, a heat dome intensifies for the Northeast, where temperatures could feel like 115 degrees.
7: Russian missiles and drones rained on Ukraine's capital overnight, killing 13 people and injuring dozens of others.
8: The U.S. defeated Bosnia and Herzegovina for its first World Cup knockout victory in 24 years, advancing to the round of 16.
7: And after losing on birthright citizenship at the Supreme Court, Republicans are considering a new path forward, like a constitutional amendment.
9: It's been a while since there's been a constitutional amendment ratified. It's pretty involved. So first you need to have two-thirds of the House and two-thirds of the Senate, and then it actually goes to the states, and you need to have three-quarters of all states agree and ratify the amendment.
7: Sarah Fortinsky at The Hill on Republicans split on next steps regarding birthright citizenship. President Trump says there's been progress as U.S. and Iranian officials resume talks in Qatar. He told reporters that the denuclearization of Iran is moving along well. Meanwhile, Qatar and Pakistan said earlier today that positive progress was made during the indirect talks in Doha regarding issues related to the Memorandum of Understanding that continued the current ceasefire. There's no sign Washington and Tehran made headway toward a lasting peace. Trump on potentially restarting military action.
10: Well, I think they've come a long way. We hit them very hard last week. I think they're fine. I think we're going to... It's the denuclearization of Iran.
7: Reuters says negotiators for the two countries spent 2 days in Doha discussing maritime traffic in the Strait of Hormuz and unfreezing Iran's funds, two critical issues under the initial agreement. Qatar says the next meeting will take place after funeral processions for Iran's late supreme leader, who's due to be buried a week from today. Oil futures, by the way, are at $71 a barrel this morning. A major drone and missile attack by Russian forces has killed at least 13 people overnight and injured dozens of others in the Ukrainian capital of Kyiv. It happened hours after Ukrainian President Volodymyr Zelensky warned of it. Here's this morning's Mike Gavin.
11: The assault with ballistic and cruise missiles and drones damaged buildings and civilian infrastructure across the city. Many residents took shelter at metro stations. Officials in Kyiv said damage was recorded in 30 locations across the city, mainly residential buildings and civilian infrastructure. Ukraine's Air Force said Russia had launched 74 missiles and 496 drones overnight, mainly targeting the capital. It says while the country's air defenses were able to repel most of these, 25 ballistic missiles and 12 drones struck 33 locations. Gordon.
7: Thank you, Mike. Russia claimed to have targeted Ukrainian defense and energy infrastructure in response to recent attacks on Russian power stations from Moscow to the Black Sea. The attacks led to

0: a rare confession by Russian President Vladimir Putin that his country was facing fuel shortages. The real feel temperature this weekend could be 110 degrees or more from Washington, D.C. to Boston, thanks to a dangerous heat wave that carries humidity. The July 4th weekend conditions arrive as millions of us, of course, prepare to celebrate the nation's birthday outdoors. The record-breaking heat scorched parts of the Midwest yesterday, but will peak during one of the busiest travel and outdoor celebration periods of the year, prompting cities to expand cooling centers, shorten parade routes, and activate emergency response plans. New York City Mayor Zoran Mamdani.
1: What we ask New Yorkers to do is to be mindful of the danger that accompanies those temperatures. That means make sure that you stay hydrated, make sure that you're putting on sunscreen, make sure that you're taking as many breaks as possible from being outside, and if you can, to stay indoors and to stay in air conditioning.
0: The National Weather Service says more than 160 million people are under major or extreme heat risk through the end of the week. These categories are associated with a sharp increase in heat-related illnesses. By the way, if you've missed anything from today's show, there's an easy way to catch up. All you have to do is tell Alexa, Siri, or Google to play This Morning with Gordon Deal. It's 11 minutes now after the hour.
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0: Thanks for being with us. Welcome into Thursday.

0: Republicans on Capitol Hill are divided over the best path forward after the Supreme Court rejected President Trump's effort to restrict birthright citizenship through his day one executive order. It's a story by Sarah Fortinsky, national politics reporter at The Hill. Sarah, what's next?
1: So after the ruling, President Trump called for Congress to take action. There's an understanding on the Hill that this is probably going to require a constitutional amendment. So we're seeing this divide now where President Trump is saying explicitly that this doesn't require a long and wieldy constitutional amendment process. And then other Republicans on the Hill are trying to figure out the best path forward to address birthright citizenship, which is, you know, a core pillar of President Trump's policy, while also making sure that, you know, they don't face the roadblocks that a constitutional amendment, you know, it's a steep uphill climb to actually ratify an amendment. So trying to figure out the best path forward at the moment.
0: Jeez, yeah. All right. So take us back to school for just a minute and review what would be involved here for a constitutional amendment.
1: So it's been a while since there's been a constitutional amendment ratified. It does require, it's pretty involved. So first you need to have 2/3 of the House and 2/3 of the Senate. And then it actually goes to the states and you need to have 3/4 of all states agree and ratify the amendment. So at the moment that really does not seem so feasible. You know, in Congress, we have very divided House and Senate, and it's, you know, pretty close. So the idea of getting 2/3 of either chamber or 3/4 of the states to get on board with this is, it'd be very difficult to imagine.
0: Sure. We're speaking with Sarah Fortinsky, national politics reporter at The Hill. The story is called GOP Split on Path Forward After Birthright Citizenship Blow. What other path could be taken here?
1: So what we're seeing is there are a couple of other bills that could address illegal immigration and also try to address something called birth tourism, which is this idea that people coming to America on tourist visas and while they're pregnant and then giving birth so that their children would obtain U.S. citizenship. So it's basically there's some folks on Capitol Hill that are thinking about ways to target that loophole specifically and basically not, you know, try to achieve all of the, what the president wants from his birthright citizenship restrictions, but just try to address some of these, you know, some of the things that cause a higher rate of illegal immigration. So some of the legislation that we're seeing would specifically target that. But there is still this focus on a constitutional amendment. Jeez. So we'll see how that goes.
0: But there's got to be, I guess, some measure of urgency here, right, given the nature of politics with midterm elections coming up.
1: Yeah, I mean, the president has said that he wants Congress to start on this immediately. And we're seeing increasing calls from Republicans to address birth tourism. So I think, you know, it's still a conversation that folks are having. We'll see how it evolves. It's hard to imagine exactly, you know, what legislation would take hold and have that kind of a momentum. We're seeing a lot of different proposals at the moment, so it might take a week or however long to just sort of see how that plays out.
0: Yeah.
1: But it's definitely top of mind for everybody on Capitol Hill.
0: I think you said in your story it was Senator John Cornyn from Texas is behind the kind of the birth tourism approach. Senator Lindsey Graham on board. What was the approach from Senator Tom Cotton of Arkansas?
1: So he's the chair of the Senate Intel Committee. He's basically saying that instead of just pursuing this legislation, that folks should focus on, you know, cracking down on illegal immigration, and that would essentially have the same effect. You know, if you want to prevent people from coming to the country illegally or from obtaining U.S. citizenship through what they might see as fraudulent means, instead, if you, you know, crack down on the borders and allocate more resources to some of these immigration tools and immigration deterrents, by doing so, you would kind of achieve the same effect.
0: Thanks, Sarah. Sarah Fortinsky, national politics reporter at The Hill. 19 minutes now after the hour. On This Morning, America's First News, here's Nicole Murray.
2: And now, the three big things you need to know. Number one.
3: President Trump says there has been progress as U.S. and Iranian officials concluded peace talks in Qatar yesterday via mediators, telling reporters the denuclearization of Iran is moving along well. Vice President J.D. Vance on whether peace will last.
4: That's kind of up to the Iranians. If they try to rebuild their nuclear program, if they try to start shooting at commercial vessels again, that's going to change our calculus. But right now, what the president has said is go and make a deal, go and negotiate in good faith, and that's what he's empowered us to do.
3: Oil prices fell for a third straight day this morning after Qatar confirmed that progress regarding the Strait of Hormuz had been made.
2: Number two.
3: A dangerous heat wave is intensifying along the East Coast, with worsening conditions expected this weekend as millions prepare to celebrate the 4th of July outdoors. New Jersey Governor Mikey Sherrill.
5: If you're going out, drink water, stay in the shade, be smart.
3: Weather officials say more than 300 temperature records are expected to be set by Saturday.
2: Number three.
3: The brother of an NFL player has been arrested in Atlanta after he allegedly killed his mother in her home the day before. Kiari Campbell is being charged with murder, aggravated assault, and possession of a knife in connection with the killing. The suspect is the brother of Baltimore Ravens defensive end Calais Campbell. A 10-year-old boy in St. Louis, Missouri, has been charged with first-degree murder in the shooting death of his 7-month-old niece. After questioning, the infant's father was also arrested and charged with second-degree murder and multiple child endangerment charges. Federal Reserve Chairman Kevin Warsh said he will stick firmly to the central bank's 2% inflation target and will disappoint anyone who expects loose monetary policy, despite President Trump's call for interest rate cuts.
6: We've been an independent central bank for a very long time. We're going to be an independent central bank at this moment, and you're going to see no changes on that.
3: And finally, the U.S. is moving on to the round of 16.
7: Tillman!
3: John Strong with the call on Fox as the U.S. scores their second goal of the match on a free kick. The final score, 2-0 over Bosnia. The USA next plays Monday against Belgium.
0: I know. You yesterday said you were stay up and watch that. Did you enjoy it?
3: Huh? It's hard when it starts at 8 p.m.
0: Yeah.
3: But do you think USA has a chance over Belgium? You seem doubtful.
0: I have a chance. Like, there's European teams,
3: right?
0: Like Bosnia and Herzegovina. Then there are European teams like Belgium. Different
3: right,
0: level.
3: We're
0: different
3: in for
0: level.
3: It.
0: I'm concerned.
3: Let's go.
0: Fingers crossed. 22 minutes after the hour.
8: You were born.
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16: I'm Bill Hemmer, and these are the most impactful moments in American history. The year was 1968, and the country was disillusioned by the bloodshed that was staining television screens. Martin Luther King Jr. and Robert F. Kennedy were assassinated 2 months apart. Riots engulfed city streets. Thousands of Americans injured and killed as a result of the Vietnam War. By August, Democratic delegates assembled together in Chicago, trying to model unity amid their party's convention. But the message would be overshadowed by chaos as anti-war protesters flooded Grant Park and Michigan Avenue, demanding an end to the conflict in Vietnam. Police responded with tear gas, with mace, and beatings with billy clubs. Journalists and cameras capture the disruption. 5 words echoed from the broadcast. The whole world is watching. For more, go to foxnewspodcast.com. I'm Bill Hemmer, Fox News.
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0: Thanks for joining us as we celebrate the nation's 250th anniversary. Why do we choose July 4th? By most technical measures, the day should be today. Some myths about the founding of our nation from Dr. Richard Bell, history professor at the University of Maryland and author of a new book called The American Revolution and Fate of the World. Richard, give us a couple.
10: One of the most common ones is what historians actually have a name for. They call it the myth of unanimity. And this is the idea we hold today that back then in 1776, every white American was a patriot. That, sadly, is completely wrong. We think at the start of the American Revolution War in 1776, the patriots were a minority group, maybe 40% of the white population, but certainly matched by an equal and opposite number of loyalists and by a significant number of people caught in the middle. We call them neutrals, but you might recognize them as independents or swing voters. So this is actually a civil war among and between these three different American groups.
0: Which, interestingly, ties in Paul Revere to all of this, right, in his famous claim that, the quote, the British are coming. That's probably not what he said based on what you've just said.
10: That's right. It's not what he said as far as we know. There's been tons of scholarship on Paul Revere. Certainly the British Army was in town in Boston at the time. But the idea that every American colonist would have reflexively grabbed their nearest musket and run out to see the British out of town is probably not quite true. We know the American colonists deeply divided about whether armed resistance against the British Empire was the right move or not. It's hard to remember today, but many colonists back then viewed the British Empire as the major source of their trading prosperity and their global security in the world. And many had to think very long and very hard about whether or not to push back against that.
0: Wow. And technically, there were 12 colonies, not 13.
10: There, we can go much higher, actually. You want to go lower. I want to go higher. I'm going to blow your mind here, Gordon, and tell you that there are close to 30 British colonies in North America and the Caribbean in 1776. There's the bunch of British Canadian colonies. Think of British Quebec, British Nova Scotia. There's a whole ton of British Caribbean colonies. There's British Florida. So we think that actually only a minority of British colonies in North America and the New World, only 13, rebelled in 1776.
0: We're speaking with Dr. Richard Bell, professor of history at the University of Maryland, also author of a new book called The American Revolution and the Fate of the World. What about specific dates like July 2nd and July 4th of 1776?
10: Yeah, you know your stuff, Gordon, here, right? Because even though we, of course, celebrate July 4th every year as the anniversary of American independence, which is the big date on the top of the image of the Declaration of Independence that we all carry in our heads, the key date is actually 2 days earlier, as you pointed out. It's July the 2nd. That's when the vote in Congress actually happens, when the colonies actually vote for independence. All that happens 2 days later is they finalize the text of the press release and begin circulating that press release. And like press releases today, it has the date of the press release at the top, and the date of the press release is July 4th. So that's why we've come to celebrate that prominently marked date, even though, as John Adams said at the time, July 2nd is the date we should all mark in our calendars for perpetuity.
0: Wow. And then all those signatures we know didn't happen for what, like another month, right, when they were finally
10: exactly,
0: completed?
10: Exactly. Yeah. So when we think about the press release's circulation in July, July 4th, 5th, 6th onwards, it's through printed copies, printed by an Irish immigrant printer in Philadelphia, then distributed far and wide. Those printed copies only have John Hancock's name and the Clerk of Congress, Charles Thompson's name, but no signatures at all. The signed version, the manuscript copy in the calligraphic hand of a junior clerk named Timothy Matlack, wasn't created until later, until at the end of July, and then signatures began to appear on it in August as delegates came back from summer recess.
0: Thanks, Richard. Dr. Richard Bell, history professor at the University of Maryland. Again, his book is called The American Revolution and Fate of the World. 30 minutes after the hour, on This Morning, America's First News.

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3: Fox News, I'm Sue Guzman. Russia launching a large-scale attack on Ukraine's capital with missiles and drones, killing at least 13 and wounding 86 others. President Trump marking the opening of the Theodore Roosevelt Presidential Library in Medora, North Dakota.
4: His chest swelled with American optimism, confidence, enthusiasm, pride. His heart beat with an unyielding sense of America's destiny.
5: Roosevelt, a New York native, credited his rise to the presidency on his time living in North Dakota.
3: Fox's Jared Halpern and millions of Americans across 20 states under a life-threatening heat dome today.
6: Forecasters are expecting Friday heat indices of 105 in Raleigh, North Carolina, 109 in Memphis, Tennessee, and 110 in Washington, D.C. Extreme heat is the number one weather-related killer in the U.S.
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7: Partly to mostly cloudy overnight tonight. There's still a chance for some showers and thunderstorms. The chances are on the lower end, but if we do see a thunderstorm, there is a small chance that storm could be severe as well. As we go into the day on Thursday, we are expecting high temperatures to be in the upper 80s to low 90s, partly to mostly cloudy. Chances for showers and storms will increase as we go into the late morning and then once again into the late evening. From the 1011 Severe Weather Center, I'm meteorologist Carmelo Latuca.
8: 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I'm Bill Hemmer, Fox News. I'm Bill Hemmer, and these are the most impactful moments in American history. The man who would become the world's most wanted criminal, the leader of a ruthless and violent terrorist organization, a self-identified caliphate with a $25 million bounty on his head. He was Abu Bakr al-Baghdadi. Baghdadi ruled from the playbook established by Zarqawi, using the same vicious tactics to raise and spread the presence of his jihadist group, known as ISIS, across the Middle East. Baghdadi was able to evade capture and detection for nearly a decade. That is, until October 26, 2019. Baghdadi was surrounded by United States Special Operations Forces. Baghdadi detonated a suicide vest, killing himself. It was a significant display of the power and precision of U.S. intelligence in their fight in the war on terror. I'm Bill Hemmer, Fox News.

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1: Thanks for spending time with us. Welcome into Thursday, July 2nd. Gordon Deal with Nicole Murray. Some of our top stories and headlines: a brutal heat wave that scorched the Midwest zeroes in on the Northeast for the weekend. Nothing concrete from recently concluded indirect talks between the U.S. and Iran in Qatar. 13 killed, dozens injured after Russia attacked Ukraine's capital overnight. Trump administration declined to renew a trade deal with Canada and Mexico. The U.S. advanced to the round of 16 at the World Cup and will face Belgium Monday night in Seattle. And the patriotic fourth grader inspiring his neighborhood in suburban Chicago. That story in about 20 minutes. 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Here's the intense heat wave set to blanket much of the central and eastern United States, courtesy of a heat dome. What exactly is that? Here's Jonathan Erdman, senior meteorologist at the Weather Channel. Jonathan, explain the basics.
2: So, Gordon, a heat dome is basically a dome of sinking air that sits over an area, whether it's in the U.S. or in Europe or anywhere else. And in the summertime, what that does is that's usually where the most intense heat occurs. When air sinks, it dries out and it warms up, and you just get kind of the stagnant air mass in place. And that's what we're seeing in the eastern U.S. the next few days.
1: Yeah. How does it form, or where does it come from?
2: Well, the upper atmosphere is just kind of like waves. So like waves on an ocean, you get waves in the atmosphere. And sometimes the jet stream will take a southward plunge, and then it'll take a northward kind of buckle, kind of downstream from that wave. And where you have that northward buckle, that's where you can get this sinking area of high pressure known as a heat dome. And in the summer, that can lead to a pretty nasty heat wave.
1: Wow. In any way, Jonathan, is a heat dome, say, early part of July, an indication of what could happen the rest of summer?
2: Well, sometimes they can persist in some areas throughout the summer months. Now, in this particular case, it's a pretty tricky forecast whether we'll see these heat domes persist in the eastern U.S. the rest of July, say, into August. Usually when we have a developing El Nino, we usually expect the most above average heat to be in the western United States, not so much in the east. But sometimes, weather patterns that we expect over the entire summer, you can deviate from that a little bit on a week-to-week basis. And so for now, at least we have this stubborn heat dome in the east, at least for the next few days.
1: Jeez, you can't figure weather sometimes, I guess, especially in Colorado. I mean, didn't part of the Rockies like get snow? I don't know, 48 hours ago, and here it is 100 degrees elsewhere.
2: Yeah, that's the southward buckle of that jet stream means it's usually cooler and kind of showerier and stormier, if you will. And yeah, what we saw last weekend is a few areas up in the northern Rockies, say in western Montana and Idaho, pick up over a foot of snow in the days following the summer solstice, which isn't as unusual as it sounds for that area since it's happening over the higher peaks. But yeah, now they're melting that snow because the temperatures are warming up right away. So you can't make this stuff up sometimes.
1: We're speaking with Jonathan Erdman, senior meteorologist at the Weather Channel. How about for the holiday weekend there, kind of more immediately and personally, what can we expect here?
2: Yeah, so let me give you a little bit of good news. So the heat wave is going to start to break. It'll first break in the Midwest, so places like Minnesota and Wisconsin and thereabouts by the weekend. And then eventually by the time we get into, say Sunday, we should see some of that heat relief start to reach some of the areas that have been plagued in the East Coast. So maybe 70s and 80s up in upstate New York and northern New England for highs on Sunday, kind of more 80s. Maybe low 90s at most around New York City by Sunday. But the good news is by the time we get into Monday and Tuesday, this heat wave should break over much of the eastern U.S.
1: Okay. Does this one necessarily rank as one of the worst ones we've had, or how do you characterize it?
2: Well, for parts of the I-95 corridor, this could approach all-time records for, say, Philadelphia and Washington, D.C. Their all-time record high is 106 degrees. It's not out of the question we could get close to that number Thursday and Friday. In New York City, this looks like this is the strongest heat wave that we will see in 15 years. In fact, we could have back-to-back triple-digit high temperatures at New York City Central Park. That hasn't happened since 2011. So this is a pretty nasty one, and both on the intensity of the heat and how long it will last.
1: Jeez. The good news is, I guess it isn't Europe, right, where many don't have air conditioning.
2: Oh, boy. Well, speaking of Europe, we do have another heat wave that's headed for Europe, especially Western Europe. So places like Spain, Portugal, and France starting this weekend. And that could last through all of next week, even into the following week. It may not be quite as hot as what we have seen there, but they have another heat wave that could bring another 10, 11 days of 90-degree heat to places like Paris.
1: Jeez. Do we get any of that? Are we part of that same weather system in any way?
2: Yeah, so the pattern is all connected. You know, you can trace these waves in the atmosphere across the northern hemisphere from North America to Europe. And occasionally when the patterns become blocked up, we get these heat domes that form. Sometimes they form in multiple areas, not just in the U.S., but also in Europe and maybe downstream into Asia. So, yeah, there can be several areas of the world that can see this notable record heat at the same time just because of the waviness of this jet stream.
1: Thanks, Jonathan. Jonathan Erdman, senior meteorologist at the Weather Channel. 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Coming up next, next level seat saving on vacation.
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11: I'm Bill Hemmer, and these are the most impactful moments in American history. 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Enron long seemed to be untouchable. On the outside, you had soaring stocks and massive profits. But behind closed doors, a different story. Massive debt, false earnings, and shell companies. 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
11: 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I'm Bill Hemmer, Fox News.
1: The Thanks for spending time with us. Welcome into Friday Eve. It is time now for the Mic Drop with this morning's Mike Gavin.
13: Good morning. One of the most fun World Cup side stories has been the discovery and attempted smuggling back home of ranch dressing by foreign soccer fans. Now that side story has turned into a side hustle for some. A Reddit user shared a photo of a gift shop at John F. Kennedy Airport in New York, showing a display of Hidden Valley Ranch bottles right next to the World Cup merch. Now, it should be noted that these full-size bottles are located inside the terminal past the TSA checkpoint, so they are legal to be taken on a plane in your carry-on or even used to dress up your in-flight meal. Social media commenters mostly love the entrepreneurship. Some wondered when the U.S. condiment companies would begin to start selling ranch overseas.
1: Yeah.
13: Yeah, that's coming any day now, right? There,
1: yeah.
13: It's probably a ship full of ranch bottles on its way to Europe right now.
1: Yeah, this display of Hidden Valley Ranch, like official, or this is some entrepreneur who like bought 300 of them in a store, you know. Well, no, it had to be because he had to get them past TSA to set up his display,
13: yeah.
1: Right?
13: So, I'm guessing it's official. I'm guessing it's probably just like Hudson News or some one of those,
1: yeah.
13: You know, just decided, you know,
1: yeah.
13: Hey, let's start selling ranch at our airports.
1: So the Europeans are going to buy the ranch dressing at, say, Hudson News.
13: Yeah.
1: Get on the plane. Get them home, and then do they then resell them?
13: Well, I mean, it's
1: for a few bucks, right? Embracing the full entrepreneurial spirit in America after being here for a couple of weeks.
13: Yeah. Now, just one problem with that: the bottles that you're buying in that gift shop in the airport. I mean, some people were speculating like $20. I mean, I didn't see a price on them.
1: Yeah.
13: Some people were saying they're probably really expensive.
1: Yeah,
13: if
1: sure.
13: You want to sell them back home, you're gonna have to sell them for a really high price.
1: That's what
13: I mean. To make a profit. This is not wholesale situation here.
1: Or is your next salad just gonna be next level by the time you get back to your European home?
13: Yes. And we've talked before about the scourge of seat saving at vacation resorts, and one family even sued over it, saying they shouldn't have to wake up before the crack of dawn just to be able to sit by the pool on vacation. Now a viral video is showing just how bad seat saving has gotten. A Scottish man was on vacation in Spain and witnessed a massive line forming outside of the resort pool a full hour before the gates even opened. Moments after the doors were unlocked, the crowd is seen hurrying toward the loungers, racing to claim the most desirable spots with their towels and their bags. This apparently happens every day at this resort, as witnessed by this man. Many would reserve a lounge chair before returning to their hotel rooms or heading inside for breakfast, leaving rows of loungers occupied long before anyone actually gets to use them.
1: Man, this is crazy.
13: I'm going on a cruise vacation coming up in a few weeks,
1: yeah.
13: And I'm sort of wondering how this is going to play out. Now, I've heard the cruise line that I'm going on actually implemented a sort of an anti-seat saving policy recently. They put little stickers, I guess, if they see that you're not there for a length of time, they put stickers on the chair, and then if you're not back within an hour, they take your stuff off and like, throw it in a pile somewhere.
1: I think that's reasonable.
13: Yeah.
1: Yeah.
13: There's got to be something, because I feel like this is growing, and again, I certainly, having waking up super early every day as we do, I don't want to wake up early on my vacation just so I can sit by the pool.
1: We have not struck the happy medium with this issue
13: of
1: seat saving at resorts.
13: We have not figured it out yet.
1: Man. Thank you, Mike. 13 minutes now in front of the hour.
14: Man, I love this place. I've been surfing here since I was a kid. Now, seeing my grandson out on the water, it means everything to me. Watching him and taking in the blue waves, the sea breeze, the blurry horizon.
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11: I'm Bill Hemmer, and these are the most impactful moments in American history. On December 18, 2019, the House of Representatives convened for a historic moment. In a mostly party line vote, the House approved two articles of impeachment, abuse of power and obstruction of Congress, against President Trump. It was a moment Democrats had been preparing for months, all stemming from a phone call between President Trump and Ukrainian President Zelensky. It would mark the third presidential impeachment in U.S. history, a vote that tested the tolerance of Congress and the strength of a leader. Supporters of the president said it was a witch hunt, while critics believed it was a necessary act to protect democracy. The Senate would ultimately acquit President Trump on both charges, but the impeachment itself was a sharp shock with echoes that still ring through the country today. I'm Bill Hemmer, Fox News.
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1: Thanks for joining us. With July 4th celebrations taking place all weekend, the American Red Cross North Texas region is offering simple steps you can follow to help keep you and your loved ones safe. First off, rules for extreme heat. Stay hydrated by drinking a cup of water every 15 minutes, even if you don't feel thirsty. Avoid sugary, caffeinated, and alcoholic drinks. Find air-conditioned places. Make sure pets have access to fresh water and shade. Also, the safest way to enjoy fireworks is to attend a public show put on by the pros. For the rest of us, they recommend glow sticks, noisemakers, or silly string. In addition, fireworks should never be given to small children or pointed at anyone or anything. Also wear eye protection and keep a fire suppressant close by. Further, pets should be kept away from fireworks altogether. Many, as you might know, are fearful of loud noises and become lost, scared, or disoriented. 8 minutes in front of the hour on This Morning. Once again, here's Nicole Murray.
10: And now, the three big things you need to know. Number one.
12: Iran and the United States concluded a round of indirect talks yesterday with no sign they had made progress toward lasting peace, focusing instead on issues like the Strait of Hormuz and unfreezing Iran's funds. President Trump.
20: They've had very good meetings, and we'll see. We hit them very hard for three nights, as you know. But we're getting along very well, so I call it the denuclearization. And it's all taking place, it's all going well.
12: Oil prices dropped for a third straight day this morning after officials confirmed progress regarding the Strait of Hormuz.
10: Number two.
12: Russian forces have launched a major drone and missile attack on the Ukrainian capital Kyiv overnight, killing 13 people and injuring at least 86 others. Officials say damage was recorded in 30 locations across the city, consisting mainly of residential buildings and civilian infrastructure.
10: Number three.
12: The parents and grandparents of 16 children found living in a rundown house in Hamden, Ohio, have been arraigned on more than a dozen felony child endangerment charges. Attorney General Andy Wilson.
21: Some of these children couldn't even speak. Yeah, so, I mean, we're talking, this is very, it was terrible. I mean, they looked like almost feral animals. It was terrible.
12: Wilson added that the four suspects are each being held on a $300,000 cash bond. Actor Danny Glover has revealed his Alzheimer's diagnosis. Glover on NBC when asked if he's worried about losing his memories.
22: I'm sure as it advances, things are going to be different and changing.
12: Glover revealed he has been living with the disease for several years. President Trump distanced himself from his recently released personal financial disclosures, showing more than $1 billion in revenue from cryptocurrency sales and other ventures.
20: I've made a lot of money before I became president, and they invest my money, and I don't talk to them. I don't even speak to them. So I have many people, I don't know what they call it, closed accounts or something. You put your money in, And that's it. I don't talk to them. They're big institutions.
0: And finally, a daredevil couple who climbed to the very top of New York's Empire State Building and got engaged at that height have been arrested. They face a host of charges, including reckless endangerment, criminal mischief, and more.
1: Yeah. How selfish can you be? The rules don't apply to us. And oh, let's endanger first responders along the way.
0: Yeah.
1: Punks.
0: You gotta wonder, like, what they're thinking. Like, if they thought it was worth it after all that with the handcuffs around their wrists.
1: Yeah. So selfish.
0: Yeah, very much so.
1: 6 minutes in front of the hour.
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11: I'm Bill Hemmer, and these are the most impactful moments in American history. February 23rd, 1846, the people of Philadelphia gather together to celebrate the birthday of the nation's first president, George Washington. As in previous years, the president's birth was celebrated by ringing the Liberty Bell, which by most accounts was one of the bells rung on July 4th, 1776, to celebrate the signing of the Declaration of Independence. Over the years, the bell was rung to signify celebrations, protests, and revolution. These monumental moments left indelible marks on the bell, both figuratively and literally. But it was during this historic celebration that the crack deepened and the bell was silenced for good. Despite its fracture, the Liberty Bell became a symbol of American independence, proving you don't need a perfect bell to let freedom ring. I'm Bill Hemmer, Fox News.
1: Thanks for joining us. In the western suburbs of Chicago, a 9-year-old boy named Declan Hush and his brother Jack have embarked on a heartwarming project to transform their neighborhood sidewalk in Aurora into a patriotic flag walk in celebration of America's 250th anniversary. They started by planting small flags on their own property. That got the attention of Gerald Moore, a neighbor who's a former Marine, who said their efforts reminded him of what happens on some military bases. WRAL Television says due to some current health issues, Mr. Moore has been unable to plant flags himself, so after commending the boys for their work, the fourth grader and his brother decorated his property as well. The innocent spirit became contagious. Other neighbors next door and across the street joined in as well. For Nicole Murray and Mike Gavin, I'm Gordon Deal. 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

0: 150 years, America's been through it all.
1: We decided to go outside and look up at the moon. 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It was just a sliver.
2: We thought it would be something to look up to where the astronauts were.
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2: And the first thing we heard was,
3: the Eagle has landed.
1: Somewhere up there, they were actually standing on it.
3: That's one small step for man.
2: 240,000 miles away. And it was like they were talking right to us.
3: Beautiful view.
1: It was a beautiful sound, too.

0: Fox News, after an American helicopter went down in the Middle East.
1: As diplomacy plays out, U.S. forces remain in the region. The U.S. Navy announced that a crew member from an MH-60S Seahawk helicopter is missing after an emergency water landing in the Arabian Sea. U.S. Naval Forces Central Command posted to X saying there is no indication the emergency was caused by hostile action. Three of the helicopter's four crew members have been recovered and are in stable condition.
0: Fox's Trey Yingst in Tel Aviv, where Israel is marking 1,000 days since the Hamas attack, October 7th, 2023, triggering the deadly destructive war in Gaza. Another big Russian drone and missile attack in Ukraine, where at least 17 people are dead and there's a lot of destruction.
2: A night of horror, according to Ukraine's foreign minister. This was expected. Ukrainian President Volodymyr Zelensky addressed his people beforehand, warning them of a huge impending Russian assault.
0: Fox's Jonathan Savage. It's going to be another searing hot day for millions of Americans. Heat warnings or alerts. Missouri up to Wisconsin, Tennessee over to Maryland, all the way up to Maine.
3: The actual air temperature problematic in itself. I mean, Philadelphia, 104 degrees, is extremely high. But when you add in the humidity, it is harder for your body to stay safe. So we have feel like temperatures that could be as high as 110, 115 degrees.
0: Fox Weather's Britta Merwin. A big win for Team USA advancing at soccer's World Cup, but there was drama after Flo Balogun gave the U.S. an early lead.
4: In the second half, the Americans ran into a bit of trouble as Balogun stepped on the ankle of a Bosnian player. He was booked for a red card after review, meaning the U.S. was down to 10 men for the rest of the game. But it didn't seem to matter as they got a cushion in the 82nd minute.
5: Tillman!
4: That's how it sounded on Fox. The U.S. take it 2-0 to move on to the next round, but will now be without their top striker, Balogun, for the next game.
0: That's Tony Genualdo. 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
0: President Trump is vowing to give a long speech on the 4th of July in Washington despite the heat. Yesterday, he went to North Dakota, visiting the new Teddy Roosevelt Presidential Library, calling him a true American hero.
19: It's amazing how he came about, a whole different set of lives, he said. So it's been really very inspiring. They've done a fantastic job with the museum.
0: To get there and back, the president took his first flight on the new Air Force One that'll be one day on display in his library.
20: President Trump boarded a retrofitted Boeing 747 given to the U.S. by the government of Qatar for the first time en route to Bismarck, North Dakota.
21: I'm excited about the first flight. It's something nobody's ever seen anything like it.
20: Air Force personnel spent 10 months making necessary upgrades to the jet that is painted in a new scheme, white with a red stripe and a dark blue belly.
21: They made it appropriate for a president. That means the security and all of the different bells and whistles.
20: The aircraft is only serving as Air Force One temporarily until Boeing delivers a new fleet of presidential aircraft, likely in 2028. In Washington, Jared Halpern, Fox News.
0: More people may be buying bug spray to keep mosquitoes away because of
22: West Nile virus. It's now been reported in 23 states, and federal health officials say that's the most in 10 years. The Centers for Disease Control and Prevention saying they have confirmed 48 cases this year so far, 38 of them severe. The majority of the cases have been reported in Arizona. Four people have died in Maricopa County.
0: Fox's John Saucier. We'll get a key update to the economy this morning. Expected to show less hiring last month than in May. The June unemployment rate expected to remain 4.3%. That report could move the stock market on the last trading day of the week ahead of the numbers. Futures are mixed. Up slightly for the Dow, which dropped slightly yesterday. Down for the NASDAQ, which also went down yesterday. I'm Dave Anthony. This is Fox News.
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1: Mostly cloudy this morning with a 40% chance of showers and thunderstorms. A severe storm can't be ruled out. Temperature rising into the mid-80s by noon. This afternoon, partly to mostly cloudy with a 30% chance of showers and thunderstorms. Once again, a severe storm can't be ruled out. High temperature in the upper 80s. From the 1011 Severe Weather Center, I'm meteorologist Brandon Rector.
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3: Mother Nature goes extreme. Good morning, I'm Gordon Deal, along with Nicole Murray. On this Thursday, July 2nd, glad you could be with us. Here's what's up this hour.
4: A heat dome is settling over the Northeast, where temperatures from Washington to Boston could be 110 degrees or higher.
3: After talks in Qatar, there's no evidence the U.S. and Iran have made progress on a lasting peace agreement.
4: The U.S. has advanced to the round of 16 at the World Cup. The Americans next face Belgium Monday night in Seattle.
3: And as we mark America's 250th birthday, we look back at how difficult things were for the founding fathers in the early days.
5: When they were undergoing the first transition from Washington to Adams, yes, they were technically of the same party, but actually doing a transition was not something that really anyone had seen on the national level. And so it had to be taught and crafted from scratch. And that was enormously stressful.
3: Lindsay Chervinsky from the George Washington Presidential Library on the politics of young America being just as nasty as they are today. President Trump says there's been progress as U.S. and Iranian officials resume talks in Qatar. Although it happened through mediators, Trump said the denuclearization of Iran is moving along well. The talks have now concluded. Meanwhile, Qatar and Pakistan said earlier today that positive progress was made during the indirect talks in Doha regarding issues related to the Memorandum of Understanding that continued the current ceasefire. There's no sign Washington and Tehran made headway toward a lasting peace. Here's Vice President J.D. Vance.
6: That's kind of up to the Iranians. If they try to rebuild their nuclear program, if they try to start shooting at commercial vessels again, that's going to change our calculus. But right now, what the president has said is go and make a deal, go and negotiate in good faith, and that's what he's empowered us to do.
3: Reuters says negotiators for the two countries spent 2 days in Doha discussing maritime traffic in the Strait of Hormuz and unfreezing Iran's funds. These are two critical issues under the initial agreement. The foreign ministry in Qatar, by the way, says the next meeting will take place after funeral processions for Iran's late Supreme Leader Ayatollah Ali Khamenei, who is due to be buried a week from today. A major drone and missile attack by Russian forces has killed at least 13 people overnight and injured dozens of others in the Ukrainian capital of Kyiv. It happened hours after Ukrainian President Volodymyr Zelensky warned of it. Here's this morning's Mike Gavin.
7: The assault with ballistic and cruise missiles and drones damaged buildings and civilian infrastructure across the city. Many residents took shelter at metro stations. Officials in Kyiv said damage was recorded in 30 locations across the city, mainly residential buildings and civilian infrastructure. Ukraine's Air Force said Russia had launched 74 missiles and 496 drones overnight, mainly targeting the capital. It says while the country's air defenses were able to repel most of these, 25 ballistic missiles and 12 drones struck 33 locations. Gordon.
3: Thank you, Mike. Meanwhile, Ukraine's own long-range drone campaign against Russian military sites and energy facilities has caused fuel shortages and disrupted supply lines inside Russia. Separately, the European Union foreign policy chief said earlier today she would propose more sanctions against Russia. Forecasters say this July 4th could be the hottest on record for millions of Americans as a massive heat wave traps more than half of the country under a heat dome through the Independence Day weekend. Dangerously high temperatures ramped up yesterday in the Midwest, and coupled with humidity, it could result in temps reaching as high as 115 degrees from the Midwest to the East Coast. Between daily high temperatures and warm overnight lows, which won't be low enough to offer much relief, more than 300 records are expected to be set by Saturday. Kevin O'Driscoll has been doing road work in Fall River, Massachusetts, under the protection of a wide-brimmed hat.
8: This actually makes my head like 10 degrees cooler, so it's great. And I also got these cooling towels under my shirt here. I just keep putting water on myself. Keeps my body cool.
3: CBS News says for the first time, New York City is deploying vans staffed with nurses and paramedics who will hand out water, electrolytes, and sunscreen. In Philadelphia, organizers shortened plans for the city's Salute to Independence parade tomorrow due to the heat. 11 minutes after the hour, on This Morning, America's First News.
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3: Now, more than ever, where you get your news matters. 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This is America's First News, This Morning with Gordon Deal. Thanks for spending time with us. Welcome into Thursday. Gasoline prices have fallen precipitously since the U.S. and Iran began their fragile truce, defying expert predictions of a long summer slog with sky-high prices. It's a story by Scott Waldman, White House reporter at Politico. Scott, why did this happen?
15: So what happened was a few unexpected factors. The experts were basing their estimates at the beginning of the war on the loss of so many barrels of oil from the global energy markets and what has happened historically. But what happened this time that sort of, you know, kept the $5 gallon of gasoline at bay was a few unexpected and major factors, one of which was that China dropped its exports significantly, its imports significantly, about 5 million barrels per day. So that gave the global market some relief, as did the use of the Strategic Petroleum Reserve here in the United States, as well as in other countries like Japan. That really flooded the markets with some much needed barrels at a key time. And then the other thing that really worked effectively actually was the president's, what they call the jawboning of the markets. There were a lot of occasions, you know, we'd wake up on a Monday morning and there'd be a Truth Social post from the president saying, you know, negotiations are progressing well, ceasefire is near, and the prices of a barrel of oil would really just take a dip as soon as the markets opened on that day. And, you know, a lot of experts at the time said, geez, this is really, he says this almost every week right before the market opens, and I can't believe that the markets are buying into this.
4: Yeah.
15: But it worked for months at a time. So those three factors were key.
3: Wow. Explain, I guess, more about China. Why did it cut those imports?
15: Well, there's a few factors here. It's important, number one, to note that like China is obviously not very transparent about why it does things. So
4: yeah,
15: it really hasn't explicitly said, but all the intelligence on it looks to be, number one, they've really shifted to a more to clean energy and also more coal, but more clean energy to prepare exactly for this kind of a situation. They've been doing this for decades, getting ready for this kind of a disruption to the market. They also have a massive amount of storage capacity, more than 1 billion barrels a day, way more than any other country, including the United States. So they can sort of prepare themselves and sort of wait out any sort of, you know, real disruption. That helped them a lot. They've also shifted dramatically towards EVs in the last 10 years. BYD, their own company, Chinese funded company, has been really effective in shifting the whole country off of cars with internal combustion engines. So that's also cut into demand. And then their economy is also sort of struggling right now. You know, that cuts manufacturing needs. So we saw. You know, basically, they don't have the factories running. They don't need the fuels to keep them going. And all that together really just cut into their need for the oil. And this is something that could ramp up at any time. But for right now, it seems to be that they're holding the same pace with dramatically slashed number of barrels being imported.
3: Wow. We're speaking with Scott Waldman, White House reporter at Politico. The story is called Energy Experts Said Gas Prices Would Stay High. Why were they wrong? Kind of last bit of your story, it was said that by somebody that the war's effect on oil is still a ticking time bomb. Meaning what, Scott?
15: There's a few factors here where we're really at a deadline of sorts, and the biggest one is that oil inventories around the world are at extremely low levels, including here at the U.S. and some of our storage capacity, where the Strategic Petroleum Reserve is at levels not seen since the Reagan era. So all of that together has meant, you know, we're still pretty precarious. Anything can happen here, obviously, with the Strait of Hormuz. If the conflict rears up again and barrels can't get out, that's going to be a problem. What we're seeing now is actually a sort of a short-term glut of barrels of oil around the world that's actually allowed prices to come down a bit. But again, the closure of the Strait will ramp that up again. And, you know, we're still on the border of sensitivity, where any disruption to the current status quo could send prices right through the roof again, because we've burned through our buffer. That's really, you know, had a buffer protecting us from these high prices, in the sense that we had a lot of storage to burn through around the world, and that's now over.
3: Thanks, Scott. Scott Waldman, White House reporter at Politico. By the way, make sure to check out a podcast of today's show, full of stories you won't hear this hour. On the podcast, myths about the founding of the U.S. and next level lounge chair saving at a vacation resort. 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Here's Nicole Murray.
22: And now, the three big things you need to know. Number one.
4: President Trump says there has been progress as U.S. and Iranian officials concluded peace talks in Qatar yesterday via mediators, telling reporters the denuclearization of Iran is moving along well.
1: Well, I think they've come a long way. We hit them very hard last week. I think they're fine. I think we're going to... It's the denuclearization of Iran.
4: Oil prices fell for a third straight day this morning after Qatar confirmed that progress regarding the Strait of Hormuz had been made.
22: Number two.
4: A dangerous heat wave is intensifying along the East Coast, with worsening conditions expected this weekend as millions prepare to celebrate the 4th of July holiday outdoors. New York City Mayor Zoran Mamdani.
16: What we ask New Yorkers to do is to be mindful of the danger that accompanies those temperatures. That means make sure that you stay hydrated, make sure that you're putting on sunscreen, make sure that you're taking as many breaks as possible from being outside, and if you can, to stay indoors and to stay in air conditioning.
4: Weather officials say more than 300 temperature records are expected to be set by Saturday.
22: Number three.
4: The brother of Baltimore Ravens defensive end Calais Campbell has been arrested in Atlanta after he allegedly killed his mother in her home the day before. Kiari Campbell is being charged with murder, aggravated assault, and possession of a knife in connection with the killing. U.S. officials say the United States has decided not to extend a key trade pact with Canada and Mexico. July 1st was the deadline for the three countries to decide whether to extend the United States-Mexico-Canada agreement until 2042. The U.S. is moving on to the round of 16.
17: Flicks it along Tillman. He's got Balogun making a run off him. Can he get around to that ball? To the deflection. Balogun scores. Flo Balogun, first to react to the deflection. He'll do the LeBron celebration.
4: John Strong with the call on Fox as the U.S. scores their first goal of the match. The final score, 2-0 over Bosnia. The USA next plays Monday against Belgium. They are getting ready to say I do. Law enforcement officials have confirmed that Taylor Swift and Travis Kelce will have their wedding at Madison Square Garden tomorrow night. NYPD Commissioner Jessica Tisch.
23: The NYPD will, of course, have a detail in place, but I am not going to go into more specifics on that at this time.
4: A small rehearsal dinner is also planned for this evening.
3: Oh, so mysterious.
4: So mysterious.
3: New York City police detail. No, we can't give you any more details, though.
4: Well, of course not. Security, safety, you know
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2: Gets the loose ball, shot clock resets to 20. Off the bounce, she'll take a three on top. You betcha!
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3: Thanks for joining us with a nod to the nation's 250th birthday. Let's revisit history. At its founding, the United States of 1797 faced enormous challenges. It's part of a book by presidential historian Lindsay Chervinsky. It's called Making the Presidency. Lindsay, why was it so difficult?
5: Well, I think the most important thing to note is that they were really throwing things against the wall to see what stuck. When Washington referred to the Republic as an experiment, he meant it quite literally. And that meant that when they were undergoing the first transition from Washington to Adams, yes, they were technically of the same party, but actually doing a transition was not something that really anyone had seen on the national level. And so it had to be taught and crafted from scratch, and that was enormously stressful.
3: Yeah, I think you said Washington didn't offer many instructions or guardrails for Adams as his VP.
5: Yeah, you know, I often am asked what would I ask Washington if I could go back, and I have a lot of questions, but one of them was, why didn't they talk more? Why didn't Washington give him more guidance? Why didn't Washington give him a better sense of the people in office? You know, it's possible he didn't want to meddle and he was trying to allow Adams to do it himself. But I think that he probably could have supplied some really helpful information. And I think Adams would have been receptive to it.
3: So this was political in nature or not necessarily?
5: It's hard to say. I mean, I think that they were never particularly close. Adams did not attend a single cabinet meeting because Washington never invited him. And while they certainly weren't hostile, I don't think that Washington thought all that highly of Adams' political judgment and really kept him at arm's length. Beyond that, we're sort of guessing because Washington didn't write down his thought process for a lot of this.
3: Yeah. We're speaking with Lindsay Chervinsky, presidential historian, also executive director of the George Washington Presidential Library, also author of a book called Making the Presidency. You referenced that John Adams was one of the most qualified presidents. How so?
5: Well, he had first worked as a lawyer and had risen to national acclaim when he actually represented the soldiers in the Boston Massacre and did so really to demonstrate that the revolution was not one of anarchy, but rather was based on the rule of law. He then was in the Continental Congress and engineered Washington's appointment as commander-in-chief and Jefferson's authorship of the Declaration of Independence. He was probably one of the most influential constituents, or excuse me, members of Congress that actually secured independence. He wrote the Model Treaty, which was the treaty that all future treaties were largely modeled after. He had been a diplomat at The Hague, at France, and he was the first American minister to the Court of St. James in London. And then, of course, he was the vice president. So really savvy listeners will note that there's some serious executive leadership practice that's missing from those qualifications, but he did have enormous national experience.
3: Wow. All right. So if it wasn't great, say, between Washington and Adams, did Adams, I don't know, sort of kind of right the ship as he handed off to Thomas Jefferson, or not necessarily?
5: Well, you know, students sometimes ask me, what do you think about the idea of having a president and vice president from two different parties? And I say, oh, you know, we tried that and it went very badly. So John Adams was the president. Thomas Jefferson was the vice president. They were 1-2 in the election. And at the time, that's how the Constitution specified that the president and the vice president would be selected. It did go very badly. Jefferson came shockingly close to committing treason, and they really weren't speaking by the end of the election of 1800, which is just as nasty as our elections today.
3: Jeez.
5: So we think, you know, yeah, they think it was nice back then. It was not. It was vicious, and the newspapers just lied. They were full of lies. But to Adams' enormous credit, once the election was determined, Adams really did everything in his power to make the transition better for Jefferson.
3: Thanks, Lindsay. That is Lindsay Chervinsky, presidential historian. Again, the book is called Making the Presidency. 30 minutes after the hour on This Morning, America's First News. This is Gordon Deal. 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
6: Fox News, I'm CJ Pop of the Navy, searching for a missing sailor in the Arabian Sea.
7: The U.S. Navy announced that a crew member from an MH-60S Seahawk helicopter is missing after an emergency water landing in the Arabian Sea. U.S. Naval Forces Central Command posted to X saying there is no indication the emergency was caused by hostile action. Three of the helicopter's four crew members have been recovered and are in stable condition.
6: Fox's Trey Yanks in Tel Aviv. At Soccer's World Cup, Team USA defeats Bosnia-Herzegovina 2-0. Flo Balogun scored the first goal, but later picked up a controversial red card, meaning he will miss the next game against Belgium.
8: We had to dig deep for that one. Obviously, I felt we put on such a good performance and didn't deserve the red card. I mean, I didn't see it, but it's unfortunate.
6: Team USA star Christian Pulisic on Fox. 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
9: Partly to mostly cloudy today with a 40% chance of showers and thunderstorms. An isolated severe storm can't be ruled out. High temperature this afternoon in the upper 80s. Tonight, partly to mostly cloudy with a 30% chance of showers and thunderstorms. Once again, an isolated severe storm can't be ruled out. Low temperature around 70. From the 1011 Severe Weather Center, I'm meteorologist Brandon Rector.
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11: We're coming to you live from Chicago, where a fire has broken out on the west side. There's a rumor it started, can you believe this, in a barn. And now, the winds are picking up. Wait, we're getting reports it's jumped the street. Entire blocks are catching. People are leaving their homes. They're being told, everyone head for the lake. This is spreading faster than anyone expected. They're telling us to head for the lake now. Flames are leaping from rooftop to rooftop. The sky is glowing. There's embers falling like rain. We'll keep you informed.
10: 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Radio makes it real.
12: I'm Bill Hemmer, and these are the most impactful moments in American history. 1798. The ink was still drying on the Constitution. America was still in its infancy, and the subject of freedom was already at the center of debate. It was a period of tension. Abroad, Britain and France were constantly in conflict. America was caught in the middle, and the newly formed political parties were polarized by foreign alliances. President John Adams and his fellow Federalists in Congress believed that the new nation must be built on centrality and loyalty, an aid to curb political dissent through the Alien and Sedition Acts. Journalists were prosecuted and critics were silenced, though for the public, the legislation was seen as an assault on the First Amendment and remained unpopular. 3 years later, the legislation was not renewed, proving that freedom always prevails over fear. For more, go to Fox News. 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I'm Bill Hemmer, Fox News.

0: 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This is America's First News, This Morning with Gordon Deal.
1: Glad you're with us. Welcome into Thursday, July 2nd. Gordon Deal with Nicole Murray. Some of our top stories and headlines. A brutal heat wave that scorched the Midwest zeroes in on the Northeast for the weekend. 13 killed, dozens injured after Russia attacked Ukraine's capital overnight. Trump administration declined to renew a trade deal with Canada and Mexico. U.S. advanced to the round of 16 at the World Cup and will face Belgium Monday night in Seattle. Golfer Rory McIlroy wore his Masters Tournament green jacket to Wimbledon, bucking the all-white tradition, and the campaign encouraging us to donate on July 4th. We'll have that story in about 20 minutes. Another holiday, another surge expected in air travel. Are airlines and airports equipped to handle the July 4th crush? Here's Sheldon Jacobson, computer science professor at the University of Illinois. Sheldon, can we manage?
2: Well, every single holiday will have a surge of travelers, whether it's going to be the New Year's, Christmas, Thanksgiving, July 4th, Memorial Day weekend, all of these have it. The airlines are prepared. The question is, are the passengers prepared? Because the passengers can do so much themselves to make sure that their passage through the air system is as seamless and unaffected by external forces as possible. So being prepared is really critical.
1: What makes you roll your eyes when you hear about passengers being unprepared? What is it we do to kind of shoot ourselves in the foot?
2: How they pack their bags, especially not only their check bags, but their carry-on bags. They put stuff in that they just don't need, and all of that stuff has to be screened. And it creates more opportunities for secondary screening. Keep it simple. I always tell people before you start your trip, the best thing you can do is unpack your bag before you pack it to make sure there's nothing left over from another trip you took, which maybe didn't involve air travel.
1: Speaking of screening, you wrote a piece not long ago about the importance of privatizing airport security. Can you make that case?
2: Absolutely, because the screening partnership program has been in existence for almost 25 years now, and 20 airports have taken advantage of it, where they privatize the screeners. It doesn't mean that the private companies are actually making the decisions or doing the training. This is all done by the TSA. They oversee it. However, once they're privatized, they untether themselves from the federal bureaucracy of budget funding. And as a result of that, you have a more seamless process, especially when there's turmoil in Washington, which is affecting funding issues. These contractors are immune to it because they get their money through an independent process. And as a result, they then hire the workers who are trained by the TSA, who follow the same TSA protocols. It's a win-win situation for everybody. I'm a strong believer that that's the future of airport screening mechanisms.
1: All right, so some airports are there already?
2: Absolutely. San Francisco, Kansas City, large airport. San Francisco is very large, in fact.
1: Yeah.
2: And it works seamlessly, and the passengers don't even know the difference. That's the beauty of it.
1: We're speaking with Dr. Sheldon Jacobson, computer science professor at the Granger College of Engineering at the University of Illinois. How about changing subjects here just a little bit? These recent drone collisions we've seen with commercial airlines, I think the most recent one this week with a jet en route from Las Vegas to Kennedy Airport in New York City. I think about 3,000 feet, it banged into a drone. There were no incidents or injuries or anything. I don't even think there was damage to the aircraft, but, I mean, this has to raise some eyebrows.
2: Well, drones are certainly an issue. We're seeing them in, of course, Ukraine and Russia in the conflict there. We saw it in the Middle East. They're being used as weapons. At the same time, they are a recreational tool in the United States for many people. Sometimes they go into areas they're not supposed to. The good thing is the vast majority of them are so small that if they do collide with an airplane, the drone is going to take the worst of it, not the airplane, obviously. But it still is a risk and a threat, and we have to think more strategically of where drones fit into the airspace. There's already regulations and rules, but the question is, what more can we do to ensure the safety of the national airspace system and all travelers because of the presence of drones?
1: Yeah. I mean, but if that JetBlue aircraft landing at Kennedy Airport had suck that thing into one of the engines instead of, I think, bouncing off like the cockpit window or something, we'd have a much different story here, wouldn't we?
2: Well, this is similar to a bird strike. where if you have a large flock of birds being sucked into an engine, the engine could fail. We've seen that happen a number of times. The likelihood of it happening is low. The likelihood it happens to both engines is extremely small, but it's not zero. So once again, we want to make sure that these drones stay out of the airspace, which they should not be in, and ensure that air travel remains safe for everybody.
1: Thanks, Sheldon. Sheldon Jacobson, computer science professor at the University of Illinois. 20 minutes now in front of the hour. On This Morning, America's First News. Coming up next, the search is over for the biggest jerk in the world.
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1: Thanks for spending time with us. Welcome into Friday Eve. It is time now for the mic drop with this morning's Mike Gavin.
2: Good morning. Well, you know, sometimes the stories we talk about here are meant to be funny. Other times they make us shake our heads and question the future of humanity. This is definitely one of those. News reports said a customer at a popular Chinese restaurant in Sydney, Australia, complained to staff that a faulty high chair made his daughter cry before demanding his money back. The man left with his one-year-old after staff waived the bill, which came to around $67. Then the restaurant checked the in-house video feed and immediately called police. They're accusing the man of pressing a screw from the high chair into the baby's leg to make her cry. The man was arrested and charged with assault on the child, along with a charge for faking the injury to skip out on the bill.
1: $67.
2: For $67,
1: you have caused yourself probably unmeasurable misery.
2: Yes. I mean, first you caused your daughter misery,
1: yep,
2: which she would get over, I guess. But once we find out who this guy is, yeah, you know, I'm sure he'll probably be wound up being fired and his life is over.
1: Using your one-year-old daughter as a pawn,
2: yeah,
1: to score yourself a $67 refund on a Chinese food menu.
2: And you have to imagine, bill, not the first time he's done something like this. This is not his first rodeo. When it comes to faking bills for sure, and possibly even causing harm to his daughter to make it happen.
1: It's the biggest jerk in the world. I think that's the label I'm going to go with.
2: Yeah, you did a pretty good job. I mean, you know, we can call off the search. He is probably the biggest jerk in the world. Yes.
1: Intentionally made his little girl cry.
2: Yeah.
1: With pain.
2: Know, yeah.
1: Yeah.
2: And you love Chinese food. I mean, but you would never in a million years, would you think of doing something like this.
1: Oh, my goodness.
2: Yeah. And everyone, Gordon, is on the lookout for AI these days. And we know that schools are using AI detectors to try to catch students who are using the technology to cheat. The AI detectors may need to go back to school themselves. A Reddit user posted a picture of some text that was input into an AI detector, and it was immediately flagged, labeled as 100% AI generated. Problem is, the text was written by a famous human in the early 1800s. It was an excerpt from Chapter 5 of Mary Shelley's Frankenstein. Some commenters speculated that Mary Shelley's text was used to train artificial intelligence bots. Others pointed out that even though the text wasn't created by AI, the detector did still do its job, since it did flag something that was being submitted that wasn't original material. So you didn't write this. Saying you didn't write this. Yeah. I mean, maybe saying that it was AI perhaps was the wrong phrasing by the artificial intelligence.
1: Okay. Yeah.
2: But obviously this was not written by the person as their own original work.
1: Yeah, but the challenges for AI continue. I had a friend of mine the other day who coaches high school soccer, like I do, say that he can't wait to retire. Like, he's counting down the days because of AI.
2: Oh, okay.
1: And the kind of the chaos it has reigned in classrooms.
2: Trying to figure out what's real, what's not, and it's too much, especially for the old school people like us.
1: You know what I didn't realize too, that Mary Shelley was like 18 or 19 when she wrote this.
2: Yes, unbelievable.
1: Yeah.
2: Right?
1: Published when she was 20 or something.
2: But life was different back then. You knew you weren't going to live that long, so you just got started a lot earlier, right? Everybody just got started doing everything a lot earlier back then.
1: But you hear these things, and I just feel so unaccomplished compared to somebody like her when I was 18 or 19 years old.
2: Well, you find out like our founding fathers were all super, super young, way younger than they look in those pictures that we see. Like, everyone, you know, they look like they're in their 40s, but they're not, you know?
1: Thank you, Mike. 13 minutes now in front of the hour.
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7: Thanks for being with us. With July 4th celebrations taking place all weekend, the American Red Cross North Texas region is offering some simple steps to follow to keep you and your loved ones safe. First off, rules for extreme heat are in order, right? Stay hydrated by drinking a cup of water every 15 minutes, even if you don't feel thirsty. Avoid sugary, caffeinated, and alcoholic drinks. Find air-conditioned places. Make sure pets have access to fresh water and shade. Also, the safest way to enjoy fireworks, as you might imagine, is to attend a public show put on by the pros. For the rest of us, they recommend glow sticks, noisemakers, or silly string. In addition, fireworks should never be given to small children or pointed at anyone or anything. Also, wear eye protection and keep a fire suppressant close by. Further, pets should be kept away from fireworks altogether. Many, as you know, are fearful of loud noises and become lost or scared or disoriented. And finally, for residents celebrating by the water, know that drowning can happen quickly and silently. Unless rescued, it could take as little as 20 to 60 seconds for a drowning person to submerge. 8 minutes now in front of the hour on This Morning. Once again, here's Nicole Murray.
8: And now, the three big things you need to know. Number one.
9: Iran and the United States concluded a round of indirect talks yesterday with no sign that they made progress toward lasting peace, focusing instead on issues like the Strait of Hormuz and unfreezing Iran's funds. Vice President J.D. Vance.
10: It's already started in an amazing direction. We've got now oil at $68. We've got gas prices starting to come down. But really just ensuring that we continue to make the progress on that. And that's what they're focused on.
9: Oil prices dropped for a third straight day this morning after officials confirmed progress regarding the Strait of Hormuz.
8: Number two.
9: Russian forces have launched a major drone and missile attack on the Ukrainian capital Kyiv overnight, killing 13 people and injuring at least 86 others. Officials say damage was recorded in 30 locations across the city, consisting mainly of residential buildings and civilian infrastructure.
8: Number three.
9: The parents and grandparents of 16 children found living in a rundown house in Hamden, Ohio, have been arraigned on more than a dozen felony child endangerment charges. Attorney General Andy Wilson.
11: I've been in incredibly poverty-stricken areas. In the inner city, I've been in poverty-stricken areas in rural Ohio, and I've just never seen anything like I saw today.
9: Wilson added that the four suspects are each being held on a $300,000 cash bond. A 10-year-old boy in St. Louis, Missouri, has been charged with first-degree murder in the shooting death of his 7-month-old niece. After questioning the infant's father, he was also arrested and charged with second-degree murder and multiple child endangerment charges. Actor Danny Glover announced he has been diagnosed with Alzheimer's. Glover on NBC when asked if he's worried about losing his memories.
12: I'm sure as it advances, things are going to be different and changing.
9: Glover revealed that he has been living with the disease for several years. PlayStation has announced that it will stop making physical discs for new games starting in 2028.
7: I didn't know they were still actually making discs.
9: Yes,
7: for games.
9: They were. They were.
7: That's news for me on that front.
9: I'm kind of bitter about it, though.
7: Really?
9: Yeah. Kids these days are never going to know the struggle of having to take the game out, blow on the game, wipe it on you, put it back in. It still doesn't work. You have to do it all over again. It was rough.
7: You said kids these days? You. There's a 30-something said kids these days.
9: Kids these days,
7: yeah,
9: man.
7: 6 minutes now in front of the hour.
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20: 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I'm Bill Hemmer, Fox News.
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7: Glad you're with us. 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America 250 is the nonpartisan effort authorized by Congress, leading the nation's semi-quincentennial commemoration, and is working to engage Americans through service, volunteerism, and civic participation. Charitable giving has traditionally been concentrated in the final weeks of the year, leaving many nonprofits with fewer resources during the summer months. Giving Forth seeks to create a mid-year season of giving. For Nicole Murray and Mike Gavin, I'm Gordon Deal. 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

0: some nuclear inspections will take place, and ultimately some of the money for sanctions relief will be used to purchase goods for the Iranian people.
1: That's Fox's Trey Yingst in Tel Aviv. While people gather in Israel marking 1,000 days since the Hamas terror attack October 7th, 2023, that killed more than 1,000 Israelis and triggered the deadly destructive war in Gaza.
2: We demand an official commission of inquiry by the Israeli government.
1: Russia hit Ukraine with another bombardment, retaliating for strikes that hit oil facilities in Russia. They launched hundreds of drones and missiles, targeting the capital, Kyiv, killing at least 17 Ukrainians, injuring many more, causing a lot of damage. A lot of America is baking and will for the next few days.
3: These temperatures, of course, feeling worse because of the humidity in place. But believe it or not, it is hotter in New York City right now than it is in Miami, Florida.
1: Fox weather meteorologist Britta Merwin, the heat index will hit triple digits. Washington, D.C. up to New England. Heat warnings or alerts also in place Arkansas to Tennessee to Wisconsin over to Ohio and Pennsylvania. A big American win at the World Cup.
4: USA is on top, and I don't know what I can say. Don't count us out.
5: USA!
1: Those are from watch parties in Atlanta and Indianapolis. The U.S. beat Bosnia and Herzegovina 2-0 to advance to the round of 16. 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
7: Partly cloudy, 79 degrees at 6:02. Governor Jim Pillen approved permanent regulations for medical marijuana as drafted by the State Medical Cannabis Commission. The action one day after Attorney General Mike Hilgers affirmed that the regulations met both statutory and constitutional authority. The regulations will be filed with the Secretary of State's office and become law 5 days after receipt. Two women are in custody after a laser was pointed at a Nebraska State Patrol aircraft late Tuesday night. LPD's Erica Thomas said the laser strike came from the area of Portia and Knox Streets around 11:30.
8: The tactical flight officer directed the patrol officer to the vehicle. The officer contacted the driver and seized the laser. A probable cause search of the vehicle also located suspected methamphetamine and drug paraphernalia.
7: Thomas said 43-year-old Alina Moniz and 39-year-old Jade Ways were booked on drug charges. Moniz also charged with attempted second-degree assault on an officer. A final outstanding juvenile connected to the Kelly's Produce vandalism case is in custody. 15-year-old boy was arrested Wednesday afternoon.
9: He was referred to juvenile court and lodged for felony criminal mischief, felony theft by receiving, and misdemeanor theft by unlawful taking.
7: That's LPD Lieutenant Jason Goodwin. Jamestown Canyon virus has been detected in mosquitoes collected in Lincoln. County Health Department Environmental Health Supervisor Chris Schroeder.
10: Actually, our first detection of Jamestown Canyon virus in local mosquitoes was back in 2024, so this finding was not unexpected.
7: Officials say there have been no human cases reported either in the county or nationwide this year. Lincoln's Uncle Sam Jam will get a later start tomorrow because of the expected heat. City officials push back the opening of the free celebration at Haymarket Park by an hour. It's now open at 6 p.m.
11: We are providing some food vendors for the people who decide to not go into Haymarket Park. All of our food vendors are going to be parked in the Breslow Hockey Center parking lot.
7: That's public information specialist John Taylor. The Lincoln-Lancaster County Health Department warning residents, prepare for poor air quality as fireworks fills the skies.
12: Current forecast calls for breezy conditions with a chance of thunderstorms on the night of July 3rd, so that should help move any smoke out of the area quickly and help limit the severity and duration of poor air quality on Friday night.
7: However, air quality supervisor Gary Bergstrom said wind speeds July 4th will be lower and could result in higher levels of smoke in the air that could linger well into Sunday morning. Breathing smoke can cause asthma attacks and cause chest pain in some people with heart disease. Mark Vail and the voice of Lincoln, 1499.3 KLIN.
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9: Mostly cloudy this morning with a 40% chance of showers and thunderstorms. A severe storm can't be ruled out. Temperature rising into the mid-80s by noon. This afternoon, partly to mostly cloudy with a 30% chance of showers and thunderstorms. Once again, a severe storm can't be ruled out. High temperature in the upper 80s. From the 1011 Severe Weather Center, I'm meteorologist Brandon Rector.
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10: All right. Wow. How about that? My voice is gurgling. Gross. Let's try that again. All right. T-G-I-R-L-F.
11: T.
10: G. Oh yeah, T. God, thank you. I thought you were starting like a round.
11: No.
10: T-G-I-R-L-T?
11: Yes.
10: Yeah, there we go. Okay, that took more work than it needed to. Welcome to Request Line Thursday on a special holiday weekend edition of the fusion of music and talk radio you didn't know you needed. 4th of July weekend. We are almost upon it. And today we are asking you to take a what I think is a very fun job. What would be a fun job? I would like this job. Your job is, pick whatever large fireworks display you want to imagine, whether it's the cities at Uncle Sam Jam or the one in your neighborhood or the one over the Statue of Liberty or the U.S. Capitol, Washington Monument, whatever it is. But you have been assigned the task of basically choreographing, that's not the right word, soundtracking the fireworks with synced up music. Okay, and you're working with the fireworks architect, the pyrotechnics that are doing this, and they can do whatever you need. They just need the songs from you, the order. You're the artistic director of audio for this fireworks display.
7: What a moniker that is.
10: They'll make business cards. And we are asking you, you could make this whole thing in your head if you wanted to, but we want to know really just one song in your list, and that is the finale.
11: Mm-hmm.
10: The fireworks finale. You know that time in a fireworks show. You know, it's good throughout, right? You're enjoying it. There's some loud, some big, some ooh and ah moments.
5: Yes.
10: But then in the last, usually couple of minutes of the display, the fireworks operators decide to let you know, oh, yeah, we can do about 20 times as much at once as we have been doing this entire display, and here you go. So what is the song that happens during that absolute mass explosion of fireworks across the sky? What are you picking? How do you capture the mood and the patriotic or 4th of July or Independence Day or pyrotechnic spirit, whatever it is that you want to convey with this? And you tell us what that song is. And you can text that song to us right now. The Hunt Irrigation text line, 402-479-1400. And so we are going to have some high energy. We're starting out your day with the end, right? We're
5: yes.
10: starting out your day with the climax
5: of
10: the
5: fireworks. I'm going
10: to start
5: with the beginning.
10: Okay, you do whatever you can forget. You can do whatever you want.
5: I mean, because I know my ending one is going to be picked by somebody else.
10: Oh, okay. You can do it. You can do whatever you like. And maybe
5: this would be the opening.
10: Okay, that works too. It works too. Something at least that you want in the list for sure.
5: Oh yeah.
10: So we will take your text. We'll play Mark's here before the end of the segment. Nate and I will get to ours, and then we will start to get to yours. Please text yours in, but please do not forget if you can. It's not quite as important now, but it still is, to make sure and just use the word request. Just say, my request is, and then say it. Or the words RLF or hashtag RLF. Any of that will work, but it helps us sort them out and take it away from the general population of texts. So that's what we've got there. Starting out your morning in the capital city. Kind of cloudy out there right now.
5: Quite a bit of lightning to the north of us.
10: Oh, really?
5: Coming in. Yeah.
10: Okay. We do have a little bit of a chance of showers and thunderstorm, although it sounded like they thought that would be probably early afternoon if that happened. Otherwise, partly sunny and high today in the low 90s. Then a little bit cooler than we've seen. All these days are kind of the same.
5: Well,
10: not all that different.
5: Actually, tomorrow we are right. As a matter of fact, northern Lancaster County is now in the slight risk. They're up in the number 2 out of 5. The link to that latest map is right there.
10: I'll take a look at that.
5: The chance of severe tomorrow, and literally, I think maybe even North Lincoln, as opposed to marginal, slight risk. So it's moving more our way as we get closer to July 3rd.
10: Yeah, fortunately or unfortunately, the best chances of rain in Lincoln are tomorrow evening from 6 p.m. to midnight, and then Friday evening from
5: that's tomorrow.
10: 6 p.m. Goodness sakes, I can't. I've done this so many times. I'm sorry, folks. Somebody texted me last night and say, Jack, you kept saying it was Thursday and it was Wednesday yesterday, and now I did it again. Let me try this again. I'm sorry. I'm confusing people. The best chances of rain tomorrow, Friday, are 6 p.m. to midnight. The best chances of rain Saturday, the 4th of July, are 6 p.m. through the overnight hours. So I don't know about fireworks displays.
5: Yep.
10: This may have to be your experience of it during Request Line Friday.
5: And tomorrow they're saying 95 for an actual high in Lincoln, and the heat index will be back probably in the triple digits.
10: I'm going to say it again. It doesn't feel that hot out. I don't know what's going on. It does, and I know we're only in a heat advisory at the beginning of this week, but if the heat feels less hot.
5: Well, we've had good wind.
10: What it is. Maybe that's breeze. What it yeah. is. I just have not. Sometimes you'll just walk outside and just, even if you're just outside for 30 seconds, go into your car and you're like, oh, this is just unbearable. It's just unprecedented. I just haven't felt that. I mowed my lawn last night. Yeah, I was sweating a lot, but it was.
12: Maybe we're not as worn down. That might be.
10: I don't know what
12: it
10: is. After Dr. Dewey warned us about all this acclimatization that we were going to have.
12: Right. I mean, we've had such a mild summer until this week that we're all just kind of okay.
10: So reverse acclimatization is what you're saying, basically.
5: Yeah. Well,
10: we weren't sick of it yet.
5: Just remember the warmest temperature so far this year, actual temperature, was set in March.
10: Still that day.
5: Yeah,
10: wow.
5: 97.
10: We still Holy have not cow. Passed that day in March, back during the NCAA tournament.
12: That is wild.
10: Because I was in Oklahoma City during that time.
5: But wow, because of the heat tomorrow, Uncle Sam Jam has been pushed back an hour.
10: Okay.
5: It's now open at 6.
10: All right, so just open at 6 instead of 5. Just a little less time there. And then as you played there on the clip there from the city, they will have food trucks out at the Breslau Ice Center. Only 8,500 get in. Okay?
5: Right. So into Haymarket.
10: Into Haymarket. You can hang out in the parking lot.
5: Or any of the parking lots around there.
10: Yeah. The other thing is to know is the pedestrian bridge will close at 9 because they don't want fireworks debris falling on people while they're walking, I think.
12: No.
10: So fingers. don't think, hey, I'm going to park down there. I'm going to walk in the last, you know, because the fireworks start at 10. They'll be closed from 9 to 10. So you will be choked off from going in there if you try that. It's just a little bit of a heads up. Okay. What else we got?
5: Well, health department has issued an air quality advisory because of smoke. Not really for tomorrow. They say the breezes are going to be enough, but for Saturday night, it could hang into Sunday morning. So we've got a link to the latest up-to-date air quality index. I think that's from Nebraska Wesleyan. That link is. I know they've got one, but there's two or three, so that link is there. LPD... we got quite a bit more information on that street race and the crash at 33rd and O. They estimate the speed of the two racing at 75 miles an hour. That pushed the car that was hit, the Acura, was actually then spun up into the parking lot of the Jiffy Lube.
10: Mm-hmm.
5: Boy. And part of some of the debris went through the primary window at Jiffy Lube, about $5,000 damage.
10: And that was a car that was coming the other direction.
5: That was a car turning onto
10: the non-racer.
5: Right.
10: Okay.
5: Now, the 75 was just an estimate because both of the speedometers locked on the two vehicles that were racing. One was at 86 and the other at 93.
10: Wow.
5: That's in the official police report. So.
10: Wow. And by the way, so these were like Ferraris and Porsches, I assume.
5: No, probably a 2006 or 8 Ford Escape and a 2012 F-150, I think it was.
10: Yeah. The ultimate matchup.
5: And the Acura was like a 2003.
10: Yeah, well, the Acura wasn't trying to see how fast they could go.
5: No.
10: Jeez. So is everybody going to come out of this okay?
5: There are two people pretty banged up. A lot of broken bones and things like that. So,
10: man.
5: Also Tuesday night, two women taken into custody after one of them shot a laser at the NSP helicopter.
10: Bad idea.
5: Yeah. Came out of Porsche and Knox.
10: Doesn't everyone know that? I guess you probably didn't know that it was State Patrol, but still, man.
5: Yeah, the tactical flight officer was able to direct the LPD officer on the ground to where the vehicle was, and hello, and then they found paraphernalia. And
10: oh, really?
5: Yeah, and so some additional charges.
10: Okay, well, that explains a little more, I guess.
5: And the fourth juvenile from that vandalism and theft up at Kelly's Produce last Saturday morning, fourth juvenile involved, was arrested yesterday afternoon.
10: What is this, Ocean's 11 with that at a fruit stand? My goodness. Holy cow. How many kids were involved? How many kids does it take to vandalize a fruit stand? I mean, geez.
5: Well, it took four on this one.
10: Wow.
5: And, you know, as we always watch, we always talk about West Nile virus and mosquitoes and all of that. Well, the health department's now detected Jamestown Canyon virus in some Lincoln mosquitoes.
10: Oh, it sounds terrible.
5: Yeah.
10: I mean, it's got a town named after it, or it's named after a town, which
12: that disappeared, right?
10: Yeah. What's the
5: Jamestown? I don't know. Is it?
10: I got to look
12: or
10: up.
12: Am I thinking about?
10: I'll look this up. Virginia. What's going on here with this story? Yeah, it's a mosquito-borne disease that spreads to humans through the bite. Yes. Okay. Well,
5: leave it to the women or the mosquito population.
10: Wow. Okay, fever, headache, fatigue, but disease can also be more severe. Jamestown Canyon. Well, why do they call it James? It doesn't say. This is just. I'm just looking at the CDC page. It doesn't say anything about Jamestown Canyon and why it's named after it. But now I'm interested. But in any case,
12: it was discovered in Colorado, so totally different place than I was thinking of.
5: Why does it matter what it's called?
13: I don't know. It's just.
12: I'm just curious.
13: It's just an interesting name.
5: It is.
13: It feels like. Most of the reported to be in the. Let's see. Hold on. Sorry, we're going way down into this. Probably more than you wanted to, Mark. But north of the mainland United States. Okay, that wasn't very helpful. All right, never mind. Forget it.
5: And did I mention the governor earlier?
13: Did you mention him? Not yet. I don't think.
5: He signed off on those medical marijuana regulations.
13: Well, here we go. It's fast-tracked.
5: It one day after Attorney General Hilgers approved it for constitutional and regulatory.
13: All right.
5: So he signed it. It now goes to the Secretary of State and becomes law 5 days later.
13: In theory, there is only one more hurdle left after all of this, and that is, I mean, can you imagine if the Supreme Court would come through now and say, yeah, we're going to invalidate so many signatures that it never should have went to the ballot. They could.
5: Yep.
13: They could, but that is really, Mark, after all of the hurdles and delays and, you know, different time. I mean, I think that's the last one that's really out there. Unless nobody can get approved as a dispensary. But I think that's pretty much it now. So we'll see if when we hear from the Supreme Court. I've got to imagine it's going to be soon here this summer because it feels like it's been pending for a long time. But all right. Anything else, Mark?
5: No.
13: Oh, I got one. Did you guys see what has now happened in the fun and wacky world of Nebraska politics?
12: Oh.
13: So, and you're going to, I'm going to tell you this, and you're going to be like, Jack, we talked about this 2 days ago. And the answer to that is actually no, we didn't, because it's happening again, totally differently. A new application to petition for a brand new party in the state of Nebraska to be ready for the 2026 elections. The America First Party. The hallmarks, according to the application, halting wasteful foreign aid, cracking down on illegal immigration, opposing abortion, and rigidly defending a Second Amendment. As you would expect, the person behind this, progressive activist John Cartier.
12: So after dueling smokescreen candidates in the Senate race, we've stepped it up to go dueling smokescreen parties.
13: Yes.
12: Makes you proud to be an American,
13: doesn't
12: it?
13: He is, wow.
5: I think the ballot just got longer.
13: So this is, wow. He's not going to get 6,000 signatures for this, right? In 2 weeks, they got till July 15th, 2 weeks from yesterday.
12: They're just going to walk up and down the streets of Seward.
13: Actually.
5: That's not a bad idea.
13: Actually, and by the way, don't they have to, they've got to get it from the different congressional districts, right? Or the counties? I'm not sure exactly how this one breaks down. But does that just mean people from those areas?
12: Yeah. I mean,
13: you probably could get it. You probably could go to Seward with that language.
12: Yeah.
5: Where do you live? What district are you in?
13: Make a big, I don't know if you get 6,000, but you could probably make a big chunk out of them and get some representation from different places.
12: Right?
13: If you're going to Seward, tell us who's the, I mean, everybody's going to be there getting signatures.
12: Right.
13: Sounds like a terrible way to spend the 4th of July.
12: Yeah.
5: 50,000 expected in Seward.
13: Yeah, so you just got to get, I don't know, 6 out of 50. 6 out of every 50 people to sign.
12: That's, what, 12%?
13: Yeah.
12: Man.
13: Although,
12: I mean, that
13: 50,000, non-registered voters or those sorts of things.
12: But I mean, even, okay, so split that in half. You got to go 1 for 4.
5: Why not go to Haymarket Park tomorrow night?
13: That's true.
12: There you go.
13: Get, you know, 8,000 people there. You can knock out a few more.
12: Yep.
13: Probably will. I bet they probably will. Not only them, but the other petitions that haven't hit their numbers yet, assuming they're still trying to.
12: I'll be interested. I'm going up to the Storm Chasers game tonight, and I don't know if they can petition there, but you could get some first and third districts there.
13: Especially on a night like tonight.
12: Yep.
13: All right. The only other thing, and maybe we can talk about this a little bit more later, but I was sad to
10: hear about the passing yesterday of Paul Fell, longtime legendary political cartoonist and just cartoonist, worked for the Journal Star. He worked for the Journal Star for a shorter time than I remembered. He felt like a stalwart every time you opened the paper for a long time. That was until 1992. And then he was, had a self-syndicated freelance career, had some books that you would see around, did the Cap News Tune strip. But he was, if you grew up in that era of media or were around here in that era of media, you can see his style of cartooning, right? Like you can see a picture and you know it was drawn by him. And I was sad to hear of his passing, and maybe his most... To the degree something could have gone viral in 1986 was the one on January 29th, 1986, the morning after the Space Shuttle Challenger. He had a picture you've probably seen. It was a crying American bald eagle with a silhouette of the shuttle reflecting inside of its eye. And it was a it got a whole lot out, way outside of, you know, Lincoln and beyond that that thing got spread and shared. So sad to see it. Very significant and very significant contributor to just kind of the in a unique one to the media landscape. Yeah. Not kind of a dying art, I assume.
12: Oh, right? Sure.
10: You don't really hear about that too much anymore.
12: Yeah, most of them are syndicated, I think.
10: Yeah. All right, we will grab a break and
12: hold on,
10: oh
12: hold
10: no, goodness sakes, I'm sorry. I am sorry. Thank you. Mark's song. We need to get to it for the fireworks finale or fireworks beginning, whatever you want it to be.
5: Let me do the beginning. Actually, I follow this young man on YouTube. He's a German composer, YouTuber. He's 28. Paul Fey is his name. He was born in near Leipzig, Germany. He plays the pipe organ.
10: Ooh.
5: But he's also got classical guitar and piano training. And July of 2023, he performed a concert at Methuen Memorial Music Hall in Methuen, Massachusetts. And this was in the concert.

0: So yeah. I think that's
1: beautiful.
0: That's
2: play
0: the,
2: ball.
0: That, I think that's the way we should play ball and start. Our,
2: I like it.
0: Our,
2: it's a great start.
0: Because if you finish up, you can take this one out as long as you want to go.
1: Yes.
2: All right. We will let this play us to a break here. Nice start with the organ, Mark. That brought me back. That brought me back to some sitting in some pews a long time ago.
0: It's got to be my favorite piece of music making.
2: Yeah.
0: But check him out. Paul Fay. F-E-Y.
2: Paul Fay?
0: 28 years old. Wow.
2: Not too many 28-year-olds playing the organ anymore.
0: No.
2: All right, 6:29, we'll take a break. What are your fireworks finales? Texters into the Hunt Irrigation text line, 402-479-1400. We'll start getting to those next segments. 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
9: Partly to mostly cloudy today with a 40% chance of showers and thunderstorms. An isolated severe storm can't be ruled out. High temperature this afternoon in the upper 80s. Tonight, partly to mostly cloudy with a 30% chance of showers and thunderstorms. Once again, an isolated severe storm can't be ruled out. Low temperature around 70. From the 1011 Severe Weather Center, I'm meteorologist Brandon Rector.
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11: Last night, the United States took the pitch in the knockout stage.
12: The United States is moving on to the round of 16 at the FIFA World Cup.
13: To the deflection, Balligan scores! Flo Balligan, first to react to the deflection! He'll do the LeBron celebration! It's 1-0 U.S.!
12: Courtesy of Fox, Flo Balogun scoring for the U.S. in the 45th minute against Bosnia and Herzegovina. The U.S. took a 1-0 lead into the half, but in the second half, Balogun was sent off with a red card after stepping on the ankle of a Bosnian player. But shorthanded, playing 10 on 11, the Americans got a cushion on a free kick from Malik Tillman in the 82nd minute. They win it 2-0 to advance. They will play Belgium on Monday night in Seattle. Tony Genualdo, Fox News.
11: Belgium won their spot into that round of 16 game with a 3-2 victory over Senegal, and England defeated Congo DR 2-1 yesterday as well. Three knockout matches today at 2 o'clock in L.A. at Spain against Australia, at 6 in Toronto, Portugal takes on Croatia, and at 10 o'clock in Vancouver, it's Switzerland versus Algeria. The Salt Dogs salvaged the final game of their three-game series with Fargo-Moorhead as the Dogs won 5-3. Lincoln off today, on the road tomorrow. Major League Baseball yesterday, the Rays shut out the Royals 4-0. It was the Braves over the Cardinals 5-1. The Cubs obliterated the Padres 23-3, and the Rockies defeated the Marlins 6-3. Catch Sports Nightly tonight from 6 to 8 right here on the Voice of Lincoln, 1499.3 KLIN.
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0: An update to a vandalism and theft case that happened last Saturday morning at Kelly's Produce on North 48th. LPD Lieutenant Jason Goodwin.
5: On Wednesday afternoon, the final outstanding juvenile, 15-year-old male, believed to be involved in this case, was taken into custody and lodged for his involvement.
0: The youth was referred to juvenile court on both felony and misdemeanor charges. Around 11:30 Tuesday night,
14: the Nebraska State Patrol Air Wing notified LPD that one of its planes was being struck by a laser coming from the area of Portia and Knox.
0: LPD's Erica Thomas said a tactical flight officer on board directed LPD officers to a vehicle, and officers contacted two women. During a search, Thomas said suspected meth and paraphernalia were found. 43-year-old Alina Moniz and 39-year-old Jade Ways were booked on drug charges. Moniz also facing a charge of attempted second-degree assault on an officer. Governor Jim Pillen approved permanent regulations governing medical marijuana in Nebraska. The action follows a legal review by Attorney General Mike Hilgers, who concluded the rules do comply with state law and the Nebraska Constitution. The regulations were drafted by the State Medical Cannabis Commission, will be filed with the Secretary of State office and become law 5 days after they're received. No human cases have been reported in Lancaster County or nationwide, but Jamestown Canyon virus has been detected in mosquitoes collected in Lincoln. Lincoln-Lancaster County Health Department Environmental Health Supervisor is Chris Schroeder.
15: We are advising residents to keep taking precautions against mosquito bites. We do expect to see an increase in mosquitoes activity as we head further into the summer.
0: And people are urged to use insect repellent, avoid mosquito exposure at dawn and dusk, and eliminate standing water around their homes. If you're planning to celebrate Independence Day with fireworks, health officials say keep an eye on the air. Health Department Air Quality Supervisor Gary Bergstrom said smoke from fireworks expected to create unhealthy conditions, possibly as early as this evening and lasting into Sunday morning.
16: Smoke's a real concern for people who have asthma or other chronic heart or lung conditions. And so, you know, breathing that smoke can really trigger symptoms like coughing, shortness of breath, fatigue, or chest pain.
0: The health department has issued an air quality advisory, and a link to up-to-date air quality is posted at KLIN.com. And due to the anticipated heat tomorrow, Lincoln's Uncle Sam Jam will start an hour later. Gates now opening at 6. City Public Information Specialist John Taylor said Haymarket Park can hold 8,500 people, and there will be plenty of parking around the ballpark.
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9: Mostly cloudy this morning with a 40% chance of showers and thunderstorms. A severe storm can't be ruled out. Temperature rising into the mid-80s by noon. This afternoon, partly to mostly cloudy with a 30% chance of showers and thunderstorms. Once again, a severe storm can't be ruled out. High temperature in the upper 80s. From the 1011 Severe Weather Center, I'm meteorologist Brandon Rector.
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2: All right, welcome back. LNK Today with Jack and Friends on KLIN. It is Request Line Friday, and it is the Accept It's Happening on a Thursday. Yes, I acknowledge now. I've been getting that incorrect earlier. And the theme is the fireworks finale, as we put you in charge of picking the song that plays during the grand finale, symphony of explosions all over the sky, the last song that will be left ringing in the ears of the adoring crowds as they go on their way after celebrating Independence Day. And we want to know what that would be for you. And so you can text in your songs, your ideas to the Hunt Irrigation Talk and Text Line, 402-479-1400. And we'll get going with that as soon as I figure out my computer problems, which just popped up and were completely, completely a big issue. And so I'm going to have to be creative and excuse me how I do this here to start off the show. So please bear with me because I will be extensively multitasking over the next 2 minutes.
11: I hear you.
2: It will be quite extensive. So, yeah.
11: Hold on. I can get mine going.
2: Okay. If you want to see if you can do that, maybe we'll get it fixed in the meantime.
11: Right.
2: But we love live radio.
11: We love the live radio.
2: Love it. And we're going to start out by playing your song and my song.
11: Right.
2: As we usually do. Whoa. All right. Where did that come
11: from? A little preview.
2: Where did that come from? Okay.
11: A little preview of the remix. Okay.
2: Yeah, why don't you at least, do you have yours ready?
11: I have mine ready, yes.
2: Why don't you at least do that, and I'll see what I can do over here.
11: Yeah, sounds good. So, you know, this song, like the song anyway, and you might say it's a bit of a stretch, just because it doesn't have anything to do with 4th of July, but when I saw it performed live, the pyrotechnics attached to it made it feel like a final song of a fireworks show because there was just so much pyro in the arena with the song when it was performed live that it was like a final fireworks song. So, Paul McCartney, Live and Let Die.
2: All right.
11: Starts a little slow, but we get there.

0: Now what's this? Now we got
1: McCartney's just kind of swaying away, and you got the little streamers.
0: Oh, more stoga.
1: Yeah, the gold.
0: The ones that look like pretty flowers.
1: Right.

0: again, the big boomers.
1: Yeah, here we go.
2: So live and let
0: right.
2: die.
0: Bang!
1: Yeah! You're pumping me up, baby!
0: Yes.
1: You're pumping me up, Nate!

0: so on. So there you go.
1: Oh, man.
0: That's a good start.
1: You made me not like mine now.
0: Oh, I'm sorry.
1: No, that was good. That was very good. That was
0: like it's probably, you know, just looking, we get the benefit of seeing the early requests, right?
1: Yeah.
0: And by the way, those of you who have sent yours in, you're off to a damn good start. So good job. But, you know, mine's because there's a strong patriotic bent to them, and understandable. I was just going for entertainment.
1: Yeah, no, that is. Now, you want to hear something that maybe I should be somewhat embarrassed by?
0: Huh?
1: The first version of that I was particularly familiar with was the Guns N' Roses version.
0: Yeah.
1: Which is also awesome.
0: Oh, yeah. It's really good.
1: That was a good cover.
0: Yeah.
1: I thought. But yeah, that was a very good cover. I was in middle school then, so that was...
0: Well, yeah, I think I was more familiar with the Guns N' Roses 1-2. I've never seen GNR.
1: I didn't even know it was Paul McCartney that did the original, right?
0: Like, yeah,
1: I knew it was a cover, I knew it was another song, but right. I didn't ever know that it was Paul McCartney. So
0: yeah, I tell you what, I saw Paul live 5 years ago now, and I'm not a big Beatles fan. I'm not a big Paul McCartney fan, but that was one of the best shows I've seen in my life. And Live and Let Die was the best song.
1: And then Puff Daddy sampled that in the song Come With Me from the Godzilla soundtrack in 1998, which I owned.
0: Not true. He sampled Kashmir.
1: That's Kashmir, sorry.
0: Yeah, yeah.
1: Was there something else that sampled that? Maybe. I don't know. You're right. That was a bad mistake by me. That's not a mistake I would typically make.
0: No.
1: That's because I was multitasking.
0: It's all right.
1: All right. So here's mine, which it feels like is underwhelming now. But I just always need to listen to this on the 4th of July. I'm not sure if finale is quite right for this. It pumps me up too for the 4th of July. And so this, I would go with the one, the only, Neil Diamond.
0: Oh, yes. Oh, yeah. I thought about this song.
1: Good, okay.
0: Yeah.
1: I mean, it's a little bit more dramatic and orchestral than I thought.
0: Well, it starts that way.
1: Right. Then it gets kind of Broadway. These are just some small little ones. Like, what's going on? Is the fireworks show over? Is it over? Should we start packing up the picnic? Yeah. Oh.
0: Now you've got the red, white, and blues. And there's a little...
1: Ooh, there's that big... Ooh, that one's way up there. And then... Ooh, big... The brightest one you've got that spreads around a single one. That sets up a bunch of lower-level ones that look like fountains.
0: Yes.
1: Look at me. I'm directing this thing like freaking Ed Polacek up here.
0: Yes.
1: This is fun. I want to do this job.
2: Far, we've been traveling far. Without a home.
1: Yeah, welcome in.
2: Not without a star.
1: To the prelude to your long holiday
2: free,
1: weekend.
0: Yes.
2: Only one would be free. We huddle close.
1: And here come some big ones. Here come some boomers right here. Right.

0: Williams Lightning.
1: You know what I wish we could do, Nate, on Request Line Friday days?
2: What's that?
1: Instead of wearing headphones, we could get some, and we get a woofer in here. We could get some real bumping speakers in here. Like, my headphones don't go loud enough for Request Line Friday. I never turn this thing above about 12 o'clock, but I'm on, you know, I get way up to 3 and 4 o'clock.
2: Yeah, you're trying to drown out the world with these. Being the sports guy that I am, I remember this, but they, in 1996, of course, the Olympics were in Atlanta. Yeah. The opening montage to the opening ceremony was this.
1: Nice.
2: It was damn good.
1: Oh. Was that the year Muhammad Ali lit the cauldron?
2: Yes. Yep.
1: I remember that.
0: Today.
1: Wow, I almost played the whole song. All right.
2: Oh, that's okay.
1: We actually didn't have a ton of early. It was a little slow on the earlier. Maybe it's because it was a Thursday and not a Friday.
2: Yeah, maybe.
1: I'm not sure. And you know, I really want to start with Debbie's to begin the next segment. Because that is probably my number one favorite song for the 4th of July.
2: Yeah.
1: So I think, you know what? I think I'm going to skip hers, and I'm actually going to go to Chris and Olathe, as I'm going to make a executive decision here, just because I fits.
2: Call it an audible.
1: I think it fits the vibe a little better here. And there's Matt Manchar. We're going to talk to Matt here in just a second. But we'll go to Chris's for the first listener submission for our fireworks finale here. Whoops, I spoiled it there almost for a second. Let's see. He says, he just said, "Nuff said," when he requested this song. I think that pretty well says it. Nuff said.
2: There you go. I am a
1: real American. Yes.
3: Fight for the rights of every man. I am a real American.
1: Starting out with some, like, mysterious diagonal ones here. Yes. I'm sort of seeing.
2: Boom!
1: Boom. Yeah, there's a. Yeah! So, of course, is Rick Derringer, Real American. Also known as the Hulk Hogan theme song.
2: Yes.

0: Oh, baby.
1: Love it. Love
0: this,
1: it.
0: I mean, we're four songs in, and this is already delivering.
1: Yeah.
0: This is exactly the Thursday morning long weekend America 250 energy I needed today.
1: Yes.
0: Ooh, I don't even have to finish this energy drink today.
1: Kenny Powers came into this when he was pitching in the Mexican League, and it was everything you want it to be.
0: Oh my gosh, it's amazing. All right, pumping it up again. Here we go. Turn it up.

0: Okay.
1: I'm wearing a button-down shirt right now, and I just want to rip
0: it. Yeah, do it. No, do it. It's okay.
1: This is too damn expensive for me to do that. My good royal shirt. Come on.
0: All right, so that's what this is going to be today. I hope you're ready. Buckle up. Get those requests in. See if you can match the intensity here for the fireworks finale. We've structured the show like a Friday.
1: Yeah.
0: All we've got today is we'll talk to Capital Humane Society here. We'll do our morning drive at 7:35. Otherwise, it's all fun. This is normally... Be careful. You might need to take occasional breaks today because normally this is... reserved for just the climax, if you will, of the fireworks show. We're going to keep that going for an entire show today. Can we do it? Can we keep the intensity up? We will see. 6:55. We'll talk to Matt coming up right after this on KLIN.
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5: Partly to mostly cloudy today with a 40% chance of showers and thunderstorms. An isolated severe storm can't be ruled out. High temperature this afternoon in the upper 80s. Tonight, partly to mostly cloudy with a 30% chance of showers and thunderstorms. Once again, an isolated severe storm can't be ruled out. Low temperature around 70. From the 1011 Severe Weather Center, I'm meteorologist Brandon Rector.
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0: All right, I got the blood pumping now, ready to talk to Matt Chara. Matt!
6: Hello, good morning, how you doing?
7: Well, I'm feeling great now.
0: Let's go.
7: I'm like ready to go for the weekend.
0: Right?
7: Don't have to work the next 2 days.
0: Exactly. Hey, how did things go last Friday with the Union Bank event?
7: It went great. We had 77 pets that got adopted on Friday, so our second best single-day adoption event. So, yeah, it went very well. Lots of pets found homes and grateful to Union Bank and Trust.
0: That's great. Very cool, and glad you were able to do that. Let's talk about, though, going forward. What do we have up for adoption this week?
7: Yeah, so first off, we have Oswald, and he's a 5-year-old German Shepherd, neutered male, and he's black and tan in color and weighs 85 pounds, and he came in as a lost dog, and unfortunately nobody came to claim him, but he's obviously a very big dog, and he's very strong, and really wants to just pull you everywhere to explore all his surroundings, and so he's got a little bit of a prey drive, so would do best without any small dogs or cats, but probably would do pretty well with a larger canine friend, and really his, you know, ideal home's just going to be one with plenty of time for that daily exercise and time to dedicate to obedience and leash training, but he's a little rough around the edges, but with some work, he'll be a very good boy.
0: All right, and what else we got?
7: And then we have Opal, and Opal's 9 years old, and she's a domestic short hair spayed female gray tabby, weighs about 11 pounds, and she was surrendered as her previous owner just simply couldn't care for her anymore. And they did state that she's lived with kids her entire life and does very well with children of all ages, and also coexisted with a canine friend. So, you know, she might prefer a home without a dog, but she can, you know, coexist with them. But if you're looking for an older cat that's child friendly, definitely come meet Opal.
0: All right, very good. And for people, and how can people make adoptions?
7: Yeah, so come on out to the Pilock Pet Adoption Center. We're open normal hours today and tomorrow and Sunday. We'll just be closed on Saturday, but we're out at 70th and Nebraska Parkway, so you can come meet either Oswalt or Opal.
0: Very good. Thank you, Matt. Appreciate it. Have a great holiday weekend, all right?
7: You too.
0: There you go. Matt Macharo, Capital Humane Society, 7 o'clock, KLIN Lincoln.
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9: I'm Dave Anthony, Fox News. Millions of Americans need both today.
10: Probably, like, feels hotter here just because it's, like, the concrete and, like, the heat gets trapped in between the buildings.
9: She's in New York City, but this triple-digit heat's in a lot of areas.
11: We have heat warnings that are about the Great Lakes, the

0: Middle East, Fox's Trey Yingston, Tel Aviv.
1: After an emergency water landing in the Arabian Sea, U.S. Naval Forces Central Command posted to X saying there is no indication the emergency was caused by hostile action. Three of the helicopter's four crew members have been recovered and are in stable condition aboard the George H.W. Bush.
0: This after another day of U.S. and Iran talks through mediators in Qatar. Another American win at the World Cup.
2: We had to dig deep for that one. Obviously, I felt we put on such a good performance.
0: That's Christian Pulisic after the U.S. beat Bosnia and Herzegovina 2-0 to advance to the round of 16. Team USA will face Belgium next on Monday. 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
4: Partly cloudy, 78 degrees at 7:02. Nebraska has taken another step toward implementing its medical marijuana program. Governor Pillen signed off on permanent regulations drafted by the State Medical Cannabis Commission one day after Attorney General Mike Hilgers determined the rules do fall within the commission's statutory and constitutional authority. The regulations now head to the Secretary of State's office for filing and will take effect 5 days after receipt. Around 11:30 Tuesday night,
5: the Nebraska State Patrol Air Wing notified LPD that one of its planes was being struck by a laser coming from the area of Portia and Knox.
4: LPD's Erica Thomas and a tactical flight officer on board directed LPD officers to a vehicle. Officers contacted two women. During a search, Thomas had suspected meth and paraphernalia were found. 43-year-old Alina Moniz and 39-year-old Jade Ways were booked on drug charges. Moniz also facing a charge of attempted second-degree assault on an officer. The final outstanding juvenile connected to the Kelly's produce vandalism case is in custody. 15-year-old boy arrested yesterday afternoon.
6: He was referred to juvenile court and lodged for felony criminal mischief, felony theft by receiving, and misdemeanor theft by unlawful taking.
4: That's LPD Lieutenant Jason Goodwin. The Lincoln-Lancaster County Health Department has confirmed Jamestown Canyon virus in mosquitoes collected here in Lincoln. Environmental Health Supervisor Chris Schroeder says the finding wasn't unexpected. The virus first appeared in Nebraska in 2024.
7: Make sure that you're using an EPA-registered insect repellent. Limit your time outdoors at dusk and dawn when mosquitoes are most active. And also wear long-sleeved shirts, pants, shoes, and socks when you're outside.
4: No human cases have been reported. Due to the anticipated heat tomorrow, Lincoln's annual Uncle Sam Jam is going to start an hour later. Gates will open at 6 p.m. City Public Information Specialist John Taylor said Haymarket Park can hold 8,500 people, and there'll be plenty of parking around the ballpark.
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2: Partly to mostly cloudy today with a 40% chance of showers and thunderstorms. An isolated severe storm can't be ruled out. High temperature this afternoon in the upper 80s. Tonight, partly to mostly cloudy with a 30% chance of showers and thunderstorms. Once again, an isolated severe storm can't be ruled out. Low temperature around 70. From the 1011 Severe Weather Center, I'm meteorologist Brandon Rector.
3: All right, thank you very much, Brandon. Jack Mitchell here for Daryl's Jewelers. We're talking about the visual experience and kind of the awe and grandeur that comes visually and auditorily when you have the right soundtrack for fireworks. And it's not a bad comparison to the feeling that you get the first time, even if you're someone like me, who I would not consider myself a jewelry hobbyist or connoisseur or knower of a whole lot about jewelry. But I will tell you this, and in all honesty, to have Daryl tell me the process, which he has several times, about some of the the story of some of his custom pieces, where he's had someone come in and kind of have an idea, or have it sketched out, or even just kind of a concept and the meaning behind it about the relationship, or about someone that they lost in the past and wanting to create a piece of jewelry to honor that relationship. And then to hear the process, and it all kind of culminates with this moment where then he says, and this is what we made. And he opens up the box and I look at it, and I mean, no kidding, like heart kind of skips a beat there for a second sometime. And again, this is not something typically I feel about jewelry. And I will tell you what, when you put it in that context and then you put it in the hands and under the eye of someone who has got so much talent and education and expertise as Daryl, you get that reaction. And it sounds like I might be laying it on thick, but it's completely true. And can you imagine opening that box when you're giving it to the person who it's intended for? It's got to be even enhance that well beyond what I'm talking about. So if that's something you'd ever be interested in, you get that feeling. How many times do you give a gift and you really truly do have that feeling? With Daryl's, you still can. You're going to find him at 6900 O Street at Meridian Park. Stop in and tell him Jack sent you.
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4: Good morning. A fairly smooth start to our commute. No reported accidents or major delays. We do have several construction projects. We'll want to keep in mind North 56, our Highway 77, Cornhusker to I-80, southbound lane closure for paving repairs. Pine Lake Road, 69th to 73rd, eastbound lane closure for turn lane construction. And work continues on Holdridge, 48th to 49th, eastbound lane closure for a water main repair. Do use caution as we enjoy a bright sunrise. Visibility can be a challenge. If you come across anything that gets in your way, call the traffic hotline, 402-479-1414. That's a quick check of your Time Saver Traffic.
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3: Today on Request Line Thursday, in honor of the 4th of July and a significant 250th birthday for the United States, we are giving you an important job, a vitally important job. We are asking you to be the person who decides that final note you are going to leave people with when they see the peak, the climax of the fireworks show. Yes, you are a choreographer. You are an orchestrator. You are a soundtrack designer. You are the director of audio operations, nay, audio artistry, for the fireworks display in your mind. And so you leave that final note, that final message, the one when all the explosions are going off and it seems like they used 80% of their fireworks budget in the last 30 seconds of the show. You know what I'm talking about.
5: Oh, yeah.
3: And that could mean a lot of things. That could mean sweeping orchestral dramatic tones. That could mean patriotic. That could mean aggressive. It could mean sentimental. It could mean hard and gritty. It's up to you. But there is one song, I don't care when it's played on this 4th of July weekend. It always hits the right notes for me. And number one, Debbie requested the song, and I thought there was no better way to start than to hear one of the all-time greats, Ray Charles, and also one of the all-time great movie scenes in The Sandlot. And so, you know what? I don't think I'm going to talk over this one. Take it away, Ray.

0: set off.
1: There it is.
0: 20 sub shells in 15 seconds. Hey, two thoughts.
1: Yeah.
0: One, when I started my radio career August of 2001. What happened 1 month later?
1: Wow. Yeah, September.
0: So I had the shutdown shift for KWBE on Sunday nights. And they said, okay, play a patriotic song and then sign us off because the mood of the country. And we had a few. I always picked that.
1: Yeah.
0: So thought number two, I would love to know what went into the editorial decision to sing the second song of America, the Beautiful First.
1: The second verse?
0: Second verse of America, the Beautiful
1: First. That's a good question. I should look that up.
0: Yeah. Because, you know, hey, it's great that a couple of glaciers took a wrong turn at Denver 11 bajillion years ago, but isn't why we like this nation, the people?
1: Yeah.
0: And the people, you know, individual persons in this nation are good, even if sometimes we have issues with the groups.
1: Yeah. He debuted this on the Dick Cavett Show in 1972. I'd like to see the actual video of that very first time that he played that. I'm sure it's on YouTube. So in any case, and by the way, Debbie, thank you, Debbie, for requesting this. She said, my dad was a patriot, loved the United States. He always listened to Ray Charles' America the Beautiful on the 4th of July. We would play it while shooting off our fireworks. Still is my favorite fireworks finale song because of the memories it brings back. It's just, the feelings that song, the combination of feelings that song gives me is why I couldn't turn it off. And we're not going to listen to the entirety of every song, but
0: that's a tough one.
1: I decided we were going to on that one. All right, now let's go to the next one. Like, this is going to be a variety, and I love that about this. So these are your fireworks finales. Brent is going with Richard Strauss, some orchestral music here. Let's take a listen to what this sounds like. There we go. Ooh. This is 1896, and Stanley Kubrick used this, of course, the fanfare that's very famous for 2001 A Space Odyssey. So that's what you probably know it better as.
0: Yes.
1: Strobes here, right?
0: Mm-hmm.
1: With those drums.
0: Yes. Big booms.
1: Yeah, but the bass subterranean subwoofer booms on the timpanis. Yeah. And here we go. And then the sky lights up. Almost blinding.
0: Boom, boom, boom.
1: And then way up on the left.
0: Yep.
1: Way up on the right. And then all across the middle.
0: Yes.
1: Oh my gosh. This is fun. Yeah. Nate and I are waving our hands.
0: Yeah. We're going to blow a rotator cuff today.
1: This is amazing. All right. Daylight Saving Stacy said, I'm sure this song will be requested by many, but she would like to request one of the people that got mentioned last week, Uniquely American.
0: Oh, yes.
1: Elvis Presley.
2: Oh, I wish I was.

0: All right, enough about the South.
1: Yeah, no kidding. They lost.
0: There we go. Yes. Oh, yeah.
1: There's the big one.
0: Let's go.

0: A little jazz flute.
1: Oh, yeah.
2: Sorry, now I gotta hear how he finishes this. I know I've heard it before, but not for a while.
1: Oh, yeah. Oh, here we go.
2: Here we go. And for a second, it goes black. Oh.
1: Bang, bang.
2: All right. Bring it home, Elvis. Oh, those background singers are muddy.

0: Boom.
1: Oh, man.
2: There you go. Yeah. I was a little, you know, good song for the first 2 minutes or whatever, but I wasn't quite worried if it was a finale. No, that's a finale. Yeah.
1: I need a cigarette after that one. Jeez. Oh, my gosh. Okay. Yeah, we're playing a lot of these, but I can't, you know, whatever. It's okay. Now, we're going back to the straight-up instrumental. This is Guy Kelly, and he said he wants to hear Night on Bald Mountain for his fireworks finale by Nikolai Rimsky-Korsakov. He said he played this at Concert Band of Pius, tough piece, and we had no string section, also known as a song played in the castle scene in The Wizard of Oz. See if you recognize it from that.
2: Okay. Here we go. This is the part where they're cross-fading songs. Oh, okay.
1: This would have been hard with no strings.
2: And no kidding.
1: Also in Fantasia, I believe. Oh, yeah, there we go.
2: Yeah, that'll work.
1: This is chaotic, diagonal, whistles. Oh, yeah. This is almost, if you make fireworks a little scary, this is what you're doing, feeling chaotic. This is what you're doing here.
2: Yes.
1: People are anticipating the big boom.
2: Mm-hmm.
1: You break some smaller ones just to tease them a little bit.
3: Ooh.
2: Boom. Boom.
1: Yes. Now you're doing those ones that wiggle, like the little zigzagger ones. Yeah.
2: Yes.
1: We're playing the songs a lot longer on this one because I have to play out the vision.
2: Yes.
1: And we've got to hit those high points, which this is an 8-minute song, so we're not going to be able to do it for this one.
2: Yeah.
1: All right, I want to get to a little bit of a more of a climax here on this one here. Let's see if we can get later in the song here. Okay. Ooh. Ooh, love those. And then Metallica's For Whom the Bell Tolls starts.
2: Yeah.
1: Oh, that would be amazing.
2: That would bring the building down. Yes.
1: This is the last 60 seconds of the song. Oh man, we gotta go, but
2: yeah,
1: I got it. I know it's gotta get big here at the end.
2: You would think, yeah.
1: It's got to. Don't disappoint me, Rimsky-Korsakov. Don't make us regret choosing someone named Nikolai to celebrate the 4th of July with.
2: Yeah.
1: Oh, I think we passed it. I think we passed the big note.
2: The big boom.
1: All right. We'll take a break.
2: All right.
1: Anyway, Guy Kelly, appreciate that. We got more. This is a unique one. Yeah, these are getting a little bit of long play, but we're having fun with it. Hopefully you are, too. It's Fireworks Finales. It's Request Line Friday on a Thursday. Take a break. 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
5: Mostly cloudy this morning with a 40% chance of showers and thunderstorms. A severe storm can't be ruled out. Temperature rising into the mid-80s by noon. This afternoon, partly to mostly cloudy with a 30% chance of showers and thunderstorms. Once again, a severe storm can't be ruled out. High temperature in the upper 80s. From the 1011 Severe Weather Center, I'm meteorologist Brandon Rector.
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6: Good morning. Keep up the good work. No accidents or major delays. We do have a stalled vehicle, Antelope Valley Parkway, Salt Creek Roadway, just east of the intersection. Otherwise, most traffic moving well. A few volume slowdowns, and we do have several construction projects. South 84th, Van Dorn to South Street, northbound lane closure, with some head-to-head traffic in the southbound lanes. And Cornhusker, 35th to Havelock, work continues for street improvements. Some head-to-head traffic in that area. If you come across a trouble spot, call the traffic hotline, 402-479-1414. That's another check of your Time Saver Traffic.
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8: Last night in Santa Clara, the United States took the pitch in the knockout stage of the Men's World Cup.
9: The United States is moving on to the round of 16 at the FIFA World Cup.
10: To the deflection, Balligan scores! Flo Balligan, first to react to the deflection! He'll do the LeBron celebration! It's 1-0 U.S.!
9: Courtesy of Fox, Flo Balogun scoring for the U.S. in the 45th minute against Bosnia and Herzegovina. The U.S. took a 1-0 lead into the half, but in the second half, Balogun was sent off with a red card after stepping on the ankle of a Bosnian player. But shorthanded, playing 10 on 11, the Americans got a cushion on a free kick from Malik Tillman in the 82nd minute. They win it 2-0 to advance. They will play Belgium on Monday night in Seattle. Tony Genualdo, Fox News.
8: Belgium won yesterday 3-2 over Senegal, and England defeated Congo DR 2-1 in the other two knockout stage games. Three matches today in the Men's World Cup: at 2 in Los Angeles, Spain versus Australia; at 6 in Toronto, Portugal against Croatia; and at 10 o'clock tonight in Vancouver, Switzerland takes on Algeria. Salt Dogs won 5-3 last night against Fargo Moorhead to salvage the final game of their three-game series. Lincoln off today, on the road this weekend, and the Royals were shut out by the Rays 4-0. Stick around after Drive Time Lincoln tonight, Sports Nightly, 6 to 8, right here on The Voice of Lincoln, 1499.3 KLIN.
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11: Governor Jim Pillen approved permanent regulations for medical marijuana as drafted by the State Medical Cannabis Commission. His action comes a day after Attorney General Mike Hilgers affirmed that the regulations met statutory and constitutional authority. The regulations will be filed with the Secretary of State's office and become law 5 days after receipt. Final outstanding juvenile connected to the Kelly's produce vandalism case is now in custody. 15-year-old boy arrested yesterday afternoon.
3: He was referred to juvenile court and lodged for felony criminal mischief, felony theft by receiving, and misdemeanor theft by unlawful taking.
11: That's LPD Lieutenant Jason Goodwin. Two women are in custody after a laser was pointed at a Nebraska State Patrol aircraft late Tuesday night. LPD's Erica Thomas said the laser strike came from the area of Portia and Knox Streets around 11:30 p.m.
12: The tactical flight officer directed the patrol officer to the vehicle. The officer contacted the driver and seized the laser. A probable cause search of the vehicle also located suspected methamphetamine and drug paraphernalia.
11: Thomas said 43-year-old Alina Moniz and 39-year-old Jade Ways were booked on drug charges. Moniz also charged with attempted second-degree assault on an officer. Jamestown Canyon virus has been detected in mosquitoes collected in Lincoln. Health Department Environmental Health Supervisor Chris Schroeder.
13: Actually, our first detection of Jamestown Canyon virus in local mosquitoes was back in 2024. So this finding was not unexpected.
11: And there have been no human cases reported in the nationwide yet this year. Lincoln's Uncle Sam Jam will get a later start tomorrow because of the expected summer heat. Officials pushed back the opening of the Independence Day celebration at Haymarket Park by an hour. Gates will now open at 6 p.m.
14: We are providing some food vendors for the people who decide to not go into Haymarket Park. All of our food vendors are going to be parked in the Breslow Hockey Center parking lot.
11: It's Lincoln Public Information Specialist John Taylor. And the County Health Department is warning residents, prepare for poor air quality as fireworks fill the skies this holiday weekend.
15: Current forecast calls for breezy conditions with a chance of thunderstorms on the night of July 3rd. So that should help move any smoke out of the area quickly and help limit the severity and duration of poor air quality on Friday night.
11: But Air Quality Supervisor Gary Bergstrom says wind speeds July 4th will be lower and result in higher levels of smoke in the air, and that could linger into Sunday morning. Breathing that smoke can cause asthma attacks and cause chest pain in some people with heart disease. Next news follows Fox News at the top of the hour on the Voice of Lincoln, 1499.3 KLIN.
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5: Partly to mostly cloudy today with a 40% chance of showers and thunderstorms. An isolated severe storm can't be ruled out. High temperature this afternoon in the upper 80s. Tonight, partly to mostly cloudy with a 30% chance of showers and thunderstorms. Once again, an isolated severe storm can't be ruled out. Low temperature around 70. From the 1011 Severe Weather Center, I'm meteorologist Brandon Rector.
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0: Good morning. Keep up the good work. No accidents or major delays. We do have a stalled vehicle, Antelope Valley Parkway, Salt Creek Roadway, just east of the intersection. Otherwise, most traffic moving well. A few volume slowdowns, and we do have several construction projects. South 84th, Van Dorn to South Street. Northbound lane closure with some head-to-head traffic in the southbound lanes. And Cornhusker, 35th to Havelock, work continues for street improvements. Some head-to-head traffic in that area. If you come across a trouble spot, call the traffic hotline, 402-479-1414. That's another check of your time-saver traffic.
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2: All right, it is time to count them down. Let's get started today with...
1: Number five.
6: Looks like the state of Nebraska birthing a new political party without a midwife.
2: Woo!
6: It's party time!
2: Guess what? It's twins! This is unbelievable. Yep. No, this is not the same story we did 2 days ago. Another party has filed paperwork with the Secretary of State's office in Lincoln to petition to get on the ballot for 2026. Second party to do this in a matter of 7 days.
6: Ooh, yeah.
2: This party is called the America First Party. The purpose, according to documentation of the America First Party, is to, and I quote, provide voters with a political organization committed to putting Americans and Nebraskans ahead of all others by cracking down on out-of-control government spending, wasteful foreign aid, getting tough on illegal immigrants, standing up against abortion, and rigidly defending the Second Amendment. Amendment. How's that sound to you? Pretty good? Pretty bad? Well, let me tell you this. Person who's behind it, who signed, at least submitted the paperwork, an attorney who serves as the Attorney General of the Omaha Tribe of Nebraska,
6: and
2: who is the treasurer of the Legal Marijuana Now Party, Senate candidate Mike Marvin, so he's already involved in a party organization as well. Also served as the treasurer of Kerry Eddy, the Legal Marijuana Now Party nominee for Senate in 2024, who dropped out because she said Osborne was a viable candidate to beat Senator Deb Fischer. Also, someone who is basically, I mean, I think you'd describe him as a progressive activist.
6: Yeah.
2: Worked, I believe he was a staffer under State Senator Adam Moorfield back in the day. And so, I don't know if this is making a point. I don't know if this is going to be a genuine effort, particularly this weekend, to make a lot of hay in getting around 6,500 signatures. I do not know. But I don't know what anybody's doing in this thing anymore. I don't know what's real. I don't know what's fake. I don't know who's a Democrat, who's a Republican, who's a
6: nominee who doesn't want to be nominated or doesn't want the job.
2: A workers' party that is not behind the pro-labor candidate, or an America First party that is supporting the Second Amendment and pro-life with Democrats behind it, candidate for the Democratic nomination in the primary who is a strongly right-leaning pastor in a small town in Nebraska. Nobody is what they say they are.
22: It's almost like you can't trust what politicians say
2: you
22: anymore.
2: You wonder why I just, when we talk about all this garbage, I just like, it's so... And you know what? You know what it all is? It is all of them thinking you're stupid.
22: Yep.
2: It is all of them thinking they think they can pray. And this is, and I will both sides this because it is absolutely both sides.
22: Sure.
2: On this thing. Because every single thing is a move counter move. It just like a copycat counter move.
22: Mm-hmm.
2: And they all think, I mean, the whole idea of every premise of this whole thing is idiots are going to go to the ballots. And they're just like, dur, dur, dur, dur. Well, I see something I like, a D or an R. I'm going to vote for that. Yep. I see America first. And I mean, like, that's it. That is what they're banking on. And they think this race, evidently, is going to be so close that, you know, they find a few Cletuses out there who aren't going to take the time to figure out what they're voting for, that they will somehow siphon off those votes and vote a voter who intended to vote for someone else. And who even is the majority? Because we're trying to get both sides of them.
3: Right.
2: Just ridiculous.
3: Yep.
2: I mean, it's... And look, I wouldn't be surprised if in at least some of these cases, maybe all of them, I don't know. And that's the thing, we don't really know who's behind, who's really behind any of this.
3: Right.
2: I would surmise that in at least some of the cases, there's at least national money or national interest, political interests, who are looking at this race as one, well, we're going to get involved in every close Senate race there is, because every single close Senate race could determine the balance of power in the Senate, and the balance of the power of the Senate is incredibly significant. And so, therefore, we're going to pull out everything we can. If there's anything we can do, no matter how idiotic it looks, we'll do it, right? It's not the state we're from.
3: No.
2: That's what this sounds like to me. And of course, there's some local people involved. They're signing their names on these things.
3: Yeah.
2: They're running for office. They're saying they're a Democrat when they're not. They're saying they're a Republican when they're not.
3: Right.
6: What are you if you're an America First now?
2: I don't know. I don't know. I want to start a These People Are All Idiots party and get signatures.
3: like how far could you take it? Could you have...
2: I'm going to submit. I mean, I can submit paperwork even if I don't, just to make a point, because that's what we do now.
3: Apparently.
2: What's the fee? You think I can crowdfund that? Do this?
3: What?
2: These people are
3: Cindy
2: all
3: Cindy Burbank
2: idiots.
3: covering enrollment
2: fees? Oh, yeah, maybe
3: fees?
2: She'll be there.
3: Yeah.
2: If Cindy's there, she pays other people's fees.
3: Yeah. Hey.
6: It's got to be more, though, for a party than a candidate.
2: Well, I mean,
6: but she's
2: just there, right?
6: Well, she's got to set the precedent, so yeah.
2: As I understand, she hangs out there, and like there's courier at the behest to go get a check.
6: Let's start the DAR party. DAAR.
2: What's that?
6: Dumb as a rock.
3: Sure, why not? What would be the I mean, I guess a rock would be the mascot of the DAR party.
6: Yeah.
2: And you wonder why there are some, you know, there are some... I don't equate what's happening here to the potential of some of the other independent candidates getting in. I think that's a different thing, and you may or may not like that, too. And you could argue it's too easy for independents to get in, which I'm going to guess the legislature is going to address.
3: Yeah,
6: they're going to have to.
2: Whether it's parties or independent candidates in general. I don't consider this to be the same thing as some of the other ones. But I will say this. You wonder why there seems to be a demand for independent candidates.
3: Yeah. I mean... Instead of looking at this and going, oh, geez, maybe we are too far down this road, both parties are looking at it and going, well, that's the game now. Let's start throwing, let's do even more dumb stuff.
2: If I were Ricketts or Osborne, I would say, I wish you weenies would let me fight on my own merit.
3: Right.
2: Quit trying to stack the deck for me. I'm a good candidate. I would like them to both come out and say that.
3: Be nice.
2: I would love it. I think that would be the most reassuring thing. If either of them called off the dogs, whoever the dogs are, even if they have nothing to do with them,
3: right,
2: called them off, I would be impressed by that. Will they? Doubt it.
3: Yeah, don't hold your breath.
21: Number four.
6: Medical cannabis regulations moving towards being in place. Governor signed off on them yesterday, a day after the Attorney General ruled they were okay. Now it goes to Bob Evnen.
2: Wow. All right. Signed it yesterday, replaces the temporary regulations that were going to expire on July 15th. And we now have the Attorney General checking the box, the governor checking the box, and noting strictly the rules do not clearly violate state or federal constitutions on their face, despite the governor's clearly stated opposed. He's always said he supports medical marijuana, does not support recreational marijuana. He said that many times with this. So, you have 4 licensed cultivators, 1,250 flowering plants at any one time. Pillen wanted to make sure there was a specific plant limit on these. And we've got apparently 1 cultivation license. We talked about this yesterday. Company in Raymond that's passed inspection has been formally cleared to put the seeds in the ground. Where do you get the seeds? Is that at Earl May? Where exactly?
3: Yeah, maybe.
2: 12 dispensaries statewide divided by judicial district. That means Lancaster County, Douglas County each get uno of them. Patients can get 5 ounces per 30-day period. They can get no more of 5 grams of Delta 9 from that same dispensary in that time frame. No smoking, no edibles, only tablets, which can only have a thin layer of flavoring simply to make them swallowable. And you can't just walk in. You got to be registered via recommending healthcare practitioner directory. These are the rules.
3: All right.
2: When will it happen? I don't know. To quote Ronnie Green, I don't know. Maybe 2027, spring 2027. I'm going
6: to
2: guess.
6: This whole process has been tough to swallow.
2: You need a thin flavor of your coating of flavoring on it. Not too thick.
21: Yeah. Number 3.
6: 2 Lincoln residents facing felony drug charges. They actually got them because one of them pointed a laser at a State Patrol helicopter Tuesday night. And the tactical officer on board was able to direct the LPD street officers to the vehicle. And, well, they are facing charges. And the one that did that also has an assault on an officer charge.
2: Oh, geez.
3: I'll take my first two candidates for the Dumb as a Rock party.
2: Man, like, doesn't, I guess it's not well known that this is, and maybe they didn't know it was it's legal anyway, but it's even worse if it's a state patrol.
3: Right.
2: Like, there's no middleman, and there's less of a middleman when you're doing directly to law enforcement with something like this. But you're hanging out it's a Tuesday night. It's the dog days of summer almost.
3: Yep.
2: You know, it's July. You're outside. Hey, there's a helicopter. Let's do that. Well, like I said, get rid of the middleman. Like you said, Mark, the crew directs the ground units. Police find the 43-year-old with the laser pointer, and then they found some other stuff.
3: Yeah, that's the thing. If you're going to point with the laser pointer, make sure you get rid of your meth pipe.
2: I don't support illegal drug transport or use or possession.
3: Right.
2: Okay, bottom line. That said,
3: yes.
2: If you do, some things I would say to avoid. Following closely on the interstate.
3: Yes.
6: Speeding.
3: Yep.
6: Pointing lasers
2: at law enforcement as if to say,
3: hey,
2: here I am.
3: Please search my car.
2: Here I am.
3: I would like a visit from your kind.
2: I would also say knocking on the window of a police car and saying, hello, I've got illegal drugs.
3: Generally not a good idea.
2: They are in my trunk in a duffel bag next to the briefcase of cash. Just some best practices.
3: Yep. Jack Mitchell legal advice.
2: There you go.
6: Do you have your bar card?
2: Inactive, but yes, I do.
6: All right.
2: Inactive. I can make that thing active whenever I need to in a... Some people apparently are going to need some lawyers.
6: Yeah.
2: Yeesh.
21: Number 2.
6: Hot weather. It's been hot all week. Going to be hotter tomorrow. And Uncle Sam Jam, as a result, moving their opening back an hour. But also, by Saturday, winds are going to die down, so the health department has an air quality advisory for smoke.
2: Yeah. The wind is kind of a mixed bag on the 4th of July. It's bad in that you get that sort of haze of war feeling when you're driving through the city afterwards. Some of those really hot, humid, still nights at about midnight on the 4th of July, it's just kind of, in addition to the air quality, it's just kind of a surreal, dreamlike feeling and the smell of sulfur in the air and all of that. But on the other hand, it's also safer, too, because when it's really windy, people don't secure those fireworks, and they can tip over, and that can be really dangerous as well. Now, that said, Mark, in addition to the heat, and the heat index could approach 100 a couple of times in the next few days, but you had a graphic from the National Weather Service that put percentages in hourly periods of the day for the whole weekend for rain. And in Lincoln, it shows... both Friday night after 6 o'clock and Saturday night after 6 o'clock. We are in a 40% chance or more of rain the entire night. And so that could come into play on both of these evenings as well, for both the Uncle Sam Jam and then for the 4th of July festivities, wherever you're having those, if you are in Lincoln.
6: Seward.
2: Yeah, Seward also. Yeah.
3: Best case scenario is that the rain rolls in at about 11 o'clock when everybody is ready to go to bed.
2: That's a great call.
3: The crazies. Like, till 10:59, nothing. At 11 o'clock, heaven's open.
2: Let's get the dome working and then flip the switch on the dome, turn her off at 10:45 maybe.
3: Sure.
2: Although it's not a work day. I don't care as much as usual, but that would be great if we got a storm right at 11 o'clock every 4th of July.
3: That'd be perfect.
2: Man, what an old fuddy-duddy.
6: Something to be said about lightning, like fireworks.
2: Yeah, that's true.
3: Well, post-game
2: it's
3: show.
2: God's fireworks.
6: Yep.
2: Much better. And they're free.
3: Yep.
2: All right, moving on.
21: Number one.
6: You mentioned this earlier, Jack, but longtime local cartoonist has passed.
2: Yeah, Paul Fell passed away a few days ago. I read about this and passed away on Sunday at the age of 80. Nate, I don't know, like, it's just, like, I think of the old newspapers and I see those Paul Fell, both political and a lot of Husker-related cartoons.
3: I think he put out a book of Husker cartoons,
2: didn't he?
3: He
2: did this whole Husker Nuts thing, too, that was in Huskers Illustrated, too.
3: I
2: can envision, you just say the name and I can envision his style of cartooning.
3: Yeah. It's sad we don't have those local voices. Seem strange to say, but he was a local commentary voice.
2: Yeah, and I mean, something happens, you put it in one frame, right?
3: Yep.
2: And you've got to kind of tell a story with it and make a point and then draw it.
3: Yep.
2: I mean, that's a tough job. Probably, an art, I'm sure, is declining. He was originally from Worcester, Massachusetts, and came here to play football at Peru State College, graduated in 1967, got his master's at Kearney State. I always thought he was a Nebraskan. Seemed like he fully embraced and understood the culture. So sad to see the news of his passing. 7:56, that's it for the Morning Drive, brought to you by Stonebridge Insurance and Wealth Management on KLIN.
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1: Mostly cloudy this morning with a 40% chance of showers and thunderstorms. A severe storm can't be ruled out. Temperature rising into the mid-80s by noon. This afternoon, partly to mostly cloudy with a 30% chance of showers and thunderstorms. Once again, a severe storm can't be ruled out. High temperature in the upper 80s. From the 1011 Severe Weather Center, I'm meteorologist Brady.
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2: So far, so good. Most traffic continues to move well. No accidents or major delays. A few volume slowdowns, and we do have several construction projects. Keep in mind Sun Valley Boulevard, Charleston to 10th Street. That is closed for bridge work. Rosa Parks Way, 6th to 9th Street, eastbound lane closure for building construction as you come into downtown. South 84th, Rokeby Road to about a half mile south on 84th. Southbound lane closures with north and southbound traffic controlled by a temporary signal. If you see a trouble spot, call the traffic hotline 402-479-1414. That's another check of your Time Saver traffic.
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3: A hiring slowdown. I'm Dave Anthony, Fox News. Less than half what it was in May. 57,000 jobs created last month. Economists expected double that. And the number of new jobs in May also revised down by 43,000. However,
4: the unemployment rate fell to 4.2%, down from 4.3%, which it had been holding steady at for about 3 months.
3: That's Fox Business Network Cheryl Cassoni. For a second day, there's a search in the Arabian Sea for a sailor still missing after a U.S. Navy helicopter made an emergency water landing.
5: The U.S. military says there's no indication the crash was caused by enemy action, but the cause is still under investigation. Navy assets are searching for the missing crewman. Three others on board were hurt, but are in a stable condition. The U.S. Navy's Fifth Fleet says the helicopter was deployed to the region on the USS George H.W. Bush aircraft carrier.
3: Fox's Jonathan Savage. It's up to now at least 20 deaths in Ukraine after a Russian bombardment. Hundreds of drones and missiles targeting the capital, Kyiv. Many others are injured. There's a lot of damage. It's a Russian retaliation for Ukrainian strikes that hit oil facilities inside Russia. Millions of Americans will try not to be outside a lot today.
6: The heat will be dangerously warm.
3: That's Fox Weather's Michael Estime. He's outside.

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1: Cloudy, 79 degrees at 8:02 around 11:30 Tuesday night.
2: The Nebraska State Patrol Air Wing notified LPD that one of its planes was being struck by a laser coming from the area of Portia and Knox.
1: LPD's Erica Thomas had a tactical flight officer on board, directed Lincoln police officers to a vehicle. Officers contacted two women. During a search, some suspected meth and paraphernalia was found. 43-year-old Alina Moniz and 39-year-old Jade Ways were booked on drug charges, and Moniz also facing a charge of attempted second-degree assault on an officer. An update to a vandalism and theft case reported last weekend, Saturday morning at Kelly's Produce on North 48th. Here's LPD Lieutenant Jason Goodwin.
3: On Wednesday afternoon, the final outstanding juvenile, 15-year-old male, believed to be involved in this case, was taken into custody and lodged for his involvement.
1: The youth was referred to juvenile court on felony and misdemeanor charges. Governor Jim Pillen approved permanent regulations governing medical marijuana in Nebraska. The action follows a legal review by Attorney General Mike Hilgers. He concluded the rules do comply with state law and the Nebraska Constitution. The regulations were drafted by the State Medical Cannabis Commission, will now be filed with the Secretary of State's office and become law 5 days after receipt. If you're planning to celebrate Independence Day with fireworks, health officials say keep an eye on the air. Health Department Air Quality Supervisor Gary Bergstrom said smoke from fireworks is expected to create unhealthy conditions and last possibly into Sunday morning.
4: Smoke's a real concern for people who have asthma or other chronic heart or lung conditions. And so, you know, breathing that smoke can really trigger symptoms like coughing, shortness of breath, fatigue, or chest pain.
1: The health department has issued an air quality advisory. A link to the up-to-date numbers is posted at KLIN.com. Due to the anticipated heat Friday, Lincoln's Uncle Sam Jam will start an hour later. Gates will open at 6 p.m. City Public Information Specialist John Taylor says Haymarket Park can hold 8,500 people, and there'll be plenty of parking around the ballpark.
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2: Partly to mostly cloudy today with a 40% chance of showers and thunderstorms. An isolated severe storm can't be ruled out. High temperature this afternoon in the upper 80s. Tonight, partly to mostly cloudy with a 30% chance of showers and thunderstorms. An isolated severe storm can't be ruled out. Low temperature around 70. From the 1011 Severe Weather Center, I'm meteorologist Brandon Rector.
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3: On the downhill side of our drive time traffic, no accidents or major delays. Everybody gets a gold star. A few volume slowdowns, and we do have several construction projects. Keep in mind, South 27th, from Nebraska Parkway north all the way to Sheridan Boulevard, limited access from Nebraska Parkway to Calvert. Full closure from Calvert to Sheridan Boulevard. Also part of that project, Van Dorn is closed, Cedar to Mance. And work continues on I-180, Cornhusker to downtown, north and southbound lane closures for bridge replacement. That area can run slow. If you see a trouble spot, just call the traffic hotline, 402-479-1414. Keeping you moving with Time Saver Traffic, I'm Chris Lofgren.
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4: And now, one final hour of your fireworks finale songs. The songs that you would play at that apex of the fireworks show. You orchestrate it. You direct it. You set the tone this 4th of July, at least in our minds. Had a lot of great choices so far, going from orchestral to patriotic to hard rockin'. And Scott requested a little Grand Funk Railroad. Says, for Request Line Friday, I'd like the song We're an American Band by Grand Funk Railroad. Have a great 4th, Jack. Well, thank you, Scott. You too. Now, this song has a kind of a cool, very appropriate story to it. Todd Rundgren produced this. Mm. But this was happening when British bands were coming over and dominating the U.S. tour circuits. There's an Omaha shout-out, too.
5: Yeah.
4: And so they it was kind of a response to this. This song always hits. Yeah. I like this.

0: I'm seeing the classic red, white, and blue fireworks on this one. This is kind of like less the dramatic ending and more the celebratory ending, I think. I like that. It's a different way to go.
1: Blowing lots of things up right now.
0: All right. Thank you, Scott, for that one. Coach A says, I went back and forth between this and another song, and it's not lost on me that I'm requesting a song by a Swedish band for an American celebration, but the song fits. I didn't even know they were Swedish, to be honest.
1: I didn't either. Couldn't tell from the lyrics.
0: Even more so that the band is actually named Europe.
1: Yeah.
0: Still, though. Oh, yeah. Final countdown. I feel like you need to have like a little actual countdown prior to it.
1: Oh, yes.
0: Right? Maybe fireworks that form numbers. Can we get that? Can we get fireworks that form numbers, please?
1: Yes. Or maybe this is where you implement drones. And then...
0: Yeah. That's the way to do it.
1: Yeah.

0: can text your fireworks finale to the Hunt Irrigation text line, 402-479-1400. We've got some room left for you before we finish the show.
1: Yeah.

All right, there you go. This next one we had requested by two people, both Mike and Tom in Malcolm. Mike says, not sure why there hasn't been an executive order on this, but I'm thinking about it starting a petition to get it codified that this song has to be included in any fireworks display. He said, with the pyromaniacs on the teams in charge of the finales part, there's a certain line. That is when I want the full power of the explosions going off. And Tom and Malcolm said, here's a song I'd play for the fireworks grand finale. And so here you go. We are bringing on the late Toby Keith.

0: So he had been playing this song, evidently, for USO tours following the September 11 attacks. And his father, who we referenced at the beginning of the song, passed away around that same time as well. And some military commander convinced him it was his duty to record and release it. So he did. He wasn't necessarily going to. It was going to be just kind of for the military.
1: Yeah.
0: It's actually kind of... That's an interesting fact about it.
1: Yeah, because there was a rush of especially country musicians that said...
0: Oh, here we go. Here's the part.
2: Because we'll put a boot in your ass. It's the American way. Hey, Uncle
0: Sam, that's what Mike was referring to, by the way. Yes, you're right. There were. They were of varying quality, I would say.
1: Indeed. Not quite America the Beautiful by Ray Charles. Yeah. New.
0: The bells are cool in this, though. That's a nice touch. That's a nice touch. All right, there you go. Next one. Now we're going a little more traditional. A couple of requests for this, both Southern Snow and then we had one I didn't have a name for, requested this song or songs by this artist. So we're taking it back to 1896. This composition by John Philip Sousa, Stars and Stripes Forever. And this is one that very typically is the last song on these. This is a big go-to.
1: I think it's the Boston Pops closer.
0: Yeah. 1987, this composition was designated as the National March of the United States of America. He wrote it in his head, did John Philip Sousa, while on a steamship back from Europe. They always do the things with the piccolos on this, with the fireworks.
1: And the big cymbal crashes, just things exploding.
0: John Philip Sousa had a personal touring band he took around in the early 1900s. They traveled over a million miles. That's how people could hear the songs.
1: Wow.
0: It was in radio to listen to then.
1: Right. And records hadn't become universally
0: consumer
1: popular.
0: Consumer grade, yeah.
1: Yeah. Wonder if they had groupies.
0: Probably.
1: Woo! I had a night with the second piccolo player. Whee!
0: None of this makes... This is the... Gets to the Berenstain Bears theme song in my head. This part always does.
1: Oh, wow. Da, da, da,
0: da, da, da, da. And then... Oh, yeah. This is great for the fireworks right here. This part.

0: I'm letting this one whole play, this whole one play, because this is a big ending.
1: Yes.
0: This is the definition. Mount Rushmore of the fireworks finale. Here's a piccolo.
1: Yep. Little streamers. Little trailing gold ones.
0: In a hurry to get it, playing fast, in a hurry to get it done for the after party.
1: Yep.
0: At the speakeasy.
1: Some good bathtub gin at that gathering.
0: Hey, Prohibition hasn't even hit yet. We're good.
1: That's true. Little opium.
0: All right, here we go. Here we go. 60 seconds. Light everything! Light everything! We can't shoot them off on July 5th. It's illegal in Lincoln.

0: And then just the haze filled the sky.
1: And the crowd goes, bah!
0: Yep. Yep. There you go. All right. Next one is from Pete. He's requested the Sorcerer's Apprentice from Fantasia. Right. And he wants me to go. I like it. He gave me a time cue here. Yes. So we just, we're going to play hopefully kind of the peak of this thing. So we'll get this playing here and I'll tell you a little bit more about it. Ooh, this is by Paul Dukas. Based on a poem in Fantasia, this mark captures Mickey Mouse swinging away with the axe at the brooms as the water is rising. So we got the chaos here. Oh yeah.

0: right. Here we go. A big ending is coming now. Oh, yeah.
1: Whoa.
2: I'll tell you what. When they did, I wish they would do the thing again. Sorry. I'm talking over this. I wish they did the thing again when they did the live. Lincoln Symphony Orchestra used to do live shows with the fireworks. Yeah. That was awesome.
1: Oh, yeah. I don't remember.
2: That was awesome. I don't think you can beat that.
1: Yeah. But we're sure going to try.
2: How about a lot, have all of these things, though, performed live in sync. Get an orchestra up on stage. Get Elvis up on the stage. Yeah. Ray Charles.
1: And we've got the money for that in the city budget.
2: And the technology.
1: Indeed. We just
2: don't use it.
1: Yep. They're just sitting on it in a basement in downtown Lincoln right now.
2: Yep. That's what's under the Gold's building. Is this how it ends?
1: I hope not, but more.
2: Oh, God! Okay. All right. That's... Okay. That's that. All right. Let's play. Okay. So I'll play this again. I know we played it earlier, but Keith requested it, and it was my pick, and it was very early, and so we maybe didn't get enough of it, and I will decide that right now. And so,
1: yeah.
2: And this is. Always mine. Neil Diamond. America from the jazz singer. This is the song I've got to hear.
1: Yeah.
2: Every 4th of July. And it's got the orchestral part of it, sort of the Broadway part of it as well.
1: Yes.
2: The key changes.
1: Patriotism.
2: I mean, it's... It is a tribute to immigrants.
1: Yes. Which many of us are. At least the descendants of immigrants.
2: Mm-hmm. Here we go. Yeah. It's got the crowd chant along.
1: Yes.
2: A little synth. So we know it's from the 80s.
1: Mm-hmm.
3: Traveling far without a home.
1: Good beat behind it to put some explosions.

0: I'm seeing those across the sky. One, two, three.
1: Yes.
0: And then back into the...
1: Bang, bang, bang.
0: All right, I'm going to let Neil play us to break here. I'm surprised you haven't yet referenced the Saturday Night Live sketch.
1: I just got the text from Hardest. Yeah. Believe me, it's running in my head.
0: I knew it was. I could tell it.
1: Yes.
0: It was, the air was thick with you thinking about
1: Neil
0: the Will Ferrell Saturday Night Live sketch. With Neil. Just look it up. If you
1: yeah, look it up. We can't look play it, up, it on here. It. We'd get fired.
0: All right, take us to break, Neil. More fireworks finales. You know, still room for you to text in? A little slow today? I mean, it's good. I'm liking being able to play the songs longer, to be honest. So
1: yeah, especially these songs.
0: Yeah. Let's grab our break. Got to check sports. Got to check the news. And we will finish off the final morning before the holiday weekend with more fireworks finales getting you ready for the 4th of July. America 250. 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
1: Partly to mostly cloudy today with a 40% chance of showers and thunderstorms. An isolated severe storm can't be ruled out. High temperature this afternoon in the upper 80s. Tonight, partly to mostly cloudy with a 30% chance of showers and thunderstorms. An isolated severe storm can't be ruled out. Low temperature around 70. From the 1011 Severe Weather Center, I'm meteorologist Brandon Rector.
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3: Last night, the United States took the pitch in the Men's World Cup in the knockout stage.
4: The United States is moving on to the round of 16 at the FIFA World Cup.
5: To the deflection, Balogun scores! Flo Balogun, first to react to the deflection! He'll do the LeBron celebration! It's 1-0 U.S.!
4: Courtesy of Fox, Flo Balogun scoring for the U.S. in the 45th minute against Bosnia and Herzegovina. The U.S. took a 1-0 lead into the half, but in the second half, Balogun was sent off with a red card after stepping on the ankle of a Bosnian player. But shorthanded, playing 10-on-11, the Americans got a cushion on a free kick from Malik Tillman in the 82nd minute. They win it 2-0 to advance. They will play Belgium on Monday night in Seattle. Tony Genualdo, Fox News.
3: Belgium advanced with a 3-2 win over Senegal yesterday. England defeated Congo DR by a score of 2-1. Today in the FIFA Men's World Cup in Los Angeles at 2, Spain takes on Australia at 6 in Toronto. Portugal faces Croatia. And in Vancouver at 10 p.m., it'll be Switzerland versus Algeria. American Association Baseball last night at Haymarket Park. The Salt Dogs 5-3 winners over Fargo-Moorhead to salvage the final game of that three-game series. Lincoln off today on the road this weekend. And in Major League Baseball, the Royals were shut out by the Rays 4-0. The Braves, a 5-1 winner over the Cardinals. The Cubs exploded for a 23-3 win over the Padres at Wrigley Field yesterday. The Rockies 6-3 over the Marlins. The Giants over the D-backs 6-4. Remember, Sports Nightly tonight after Drive Time Lincoln, 6-8, right here on the Voice of Lincoln, 1499.3 KLIN.
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6: The final outstanding juvenile connected to the Kelly's Produce vandalism case last weekend is now in custody. A 15-year-old boy arrested yesterday afternoon.
7: He was referred to juvenile court and lodged for felony criminal mischief, felony theft by receiving, and misdemeanor theft by unlawful taking.
6: LPD Lieutenant Jason Goodwin. Around 11:30 Tuesday night,
8: the Nebraska State Patrol Air Wing notified LPD that one of its planes was being struck by a laser coming from the area of Portia and Knox.
6: LPD's Erica Thomas said a tactical flight officer on board directed LPD officers to a vehicle and officers contacted two women. During a search, Thomas said suspected meth and paraphernalia were found. 43-year-old Alina Moniz and 39-year-old Jade Ways booked on drug charges. Moniz also facing a charge of attempted second-degree assault on an officer. Nebraska has taken another step toward implementing its medical marijuana program. Governor Jim Pillen signed off on a permanent regulation drafted by the State Medical Cannabis Commission. That approval one day after Attorney General Mike Hilgers determined the rules did fall within the commission's statutory and constitutional authority. The regulations now head to the Secretary of State's office for filing and will take effect 5 days after receiving. Lincoln Lancaster County Health Department has confirmed Jamestown Canyon virus in mosquitoes collected in Lincoln. Environmental Health Supervisor Chris Schroeder said the finding wasn't unexpected after the virus first appeared in Nebraska in 2024.
9: Make sure that you're using an EPA-registered insect repellent. Limit your time outdoors at dusk and dawn when mosquitoes are most active. And also wear long-sleeved shirts, pants, shoes, and socks when you're outside.
6: No human cases have been reported. You're planning to celebrate Independence Day with fireworks. Keep an eye on the air. Health Department Air Quality Supervisor Gary Bergstrom said smoke from fireworks is expected to create unhealthy conditions, possibly lasting into Sunday morning.
10: Smoke's a real concern for people who have asthma or other chronic heart or lung conditions. And so, you know, breathing that smoke can really trigger symptoms like coughing, shortness of breath, fatigue, or chest pain.
6: The health department issued an air quality advisory. A link to the up-to-date air quality index is posted at KLIN.com. Due to anticipated heat tomorrow, Uncle Sam Jam will start an hour later. Gates will now open at 6 p.m. City Public Information Specialist John Taylor said Haymarket Park can hold 8,500 people, and there'll be plenty of parking around the ballpark.
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2: Partly to mostly cloudy today with a 40% chance of showers and thunderstorms. An isolated severe storm can't be ruled out. High temperature this afternoon in the upper 80s. Tonight, partly to mostly cloudy with a 30% chance of showers and thunderstorms. An isolated severe storm can't be ruled out. Low temperature around 70. From the 1011 Severe Weather Center, I'm meteorologist Brandon Rector.
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3: All right. We got some more texts. We have some backlog ones that I still had to get to, too. So we got a very good amount here for today for our fireworks for now. And I'm very excited for this next one because I've never heard it, or at least I don't know that I have ever heard it. It is called Victory. Ooh. And it is by an American production music company, co-founded by Thomas Bergerson, called Two Steps from Hell. But they use these are like music, like from movie trailers, video games, those sorts of things. I have not listened to it yet, but this is the request from Mark. So I'm excited to hear how this might sound for a fireworks finale.
4: Oh, hold everything. There we go.
3: All right. I'm going to try and paint the picture here as I listen. It's calm before the storm here. Some pleasant fireworks. Maybe some pastels.
4: Yes.
3: Okay. Maybe some kind of water effects, I feel like, if you can get that out of a firework.
4: The waterfall one.
3: I paint the picture, the pyrotechnics.
4: Ooh, here we go.
3: Figure it out. Ooh.

0: This one is 5 minutes long, and I just have a feeling. I'm not going to be able to do 5 minutes of it, so we'll probably run out of time.
1: Mm-hmm.
0: But I have a feeling the end is going to be good. So
1: I am
0: going to... I'm going to time shift a little bit here on this thing, but I'm going to try and do it smoothly. Well, let's get the last 2 minutes of this thing.
1: We move ahead to further action in the game.
0: Oh, yeah. This is what I was hoping.
1: Rebuilding.
0: This sounds like basically exactly what I was hoping for.
1: Yeah. He's fighting through the adversity. He's getting ready for the final battle.
0: This is like the, it's like the Big Ten in 30, but like if you did it for a war.
1: Yes. Which, man, if only we could.
0: Took out all the huddles and the penalties.
1: Yeah.
0: Plays blown dead, reviews. Okay. I'm just going to pump this up and let you guys imagine what the sky would look like.

0: Little pretties.
1: Little pretties. Yep. Thinks he goes. Fantasia scared me on the last one. Is this one going to do that? We got 15 seconds left.
0: I think that does it.
1: That's the fade out. I like that kind of music. I enjoy that. That was a good one. Thank you, Mark, for suggesting that. Okay, here's an interesting one to see how you do. I'm going to play at the beginning, but we're also going to have to time shift this one, and you'll know why as soon as you hear what I'm playing.
0: Ooh, yeah.
1: I hadn't thought of this. I don't know if I've ever seen like a fireworks display within the air tonight, but honestly, I like it. I like the idea a lot.
0: Yeah. Yeah, I'm on board.
1: Oh, man, this would be great. I mean, honestly, if I were doing this, I might either nothing or the most minimal quiet thing for the first 3 minutes and 39 seconds. Yeah.
0: The streamers, the little pretties, the little small.
1: Yeah.
0: And then there's big. I can feel it
1: coming in the air tonight. And then at 3:39, you drop $30,000 of fireworks.
0: The entire Parks and Recs budget.
1: We're going to try to do a smooth time shift here. We move to further action.
0: Yes.
1: In the game. Yeah. All right, here we go. This will get us a bit. Look. Okay. Might do a little something there.
0: Yeah.
1: Just a little foreshadowing.
0: Yeah. How could I ever
1: forget it's the first time? All right. The last time. Yeah, I probably annoy you guys because I play with the volume when I'm doing this. It might be hard to listen to in the car. I apologize. Or wherever. So I'm going to do an effect here where I'm telling you now. I'm going to bring it up hardcore. So get ready. Adjust your volumes accordingly because it's coming up in 9 seconds.

0: Oh, my gosh. Thank you, Phil. I liked it. I had never thought of that. I mean, obviously, we know. Yeah. I mean, the song, the drum fill, all of it. But I liked that.
1: Yeah, the drum fill is where you light literally a city block on fire.
0: Yes. all right, this is going to be a little change in feel here, but also fits incredibly well. Natalie requested the 1812 overture, I should say. Although this is a 16-minute version. Okay, I got to find. This is a bit of a challenge here. I need to find. Let's see if we can get it right about a spot that might.
1: Here we go.
0: Yeah, I picked a good spot.

0: I mean, Tchaikovsky actually scored military cannons onto the sheet music for this, so, which is genius.
1: Yes. Anytime you can involve artillery.
0: And also church bells, as well, so. Yeah. Boston Pops kind of popularized playing this with live artillery fire during the and fireworks during the 4th of July 1974. There's a version of it. This is a great one.

0: everything up.
1: This is, here it is. Light it all. Light it all! Mm-hmm. Boom. Boom. Boom. Surround sound. Somebody 5 miles behind you, part of it. I love that idea.
2: Boom.

0: Oh, yeah.
1: Yeah. Man, I should have played the timpani.
0: Yeah, that's a great job.
1: You know what? The timpani gets a great... I mean, you come in at the... And you just get a wail away mm-hmm. at the most dramatic parts of all of these songs, it seems like.
0: And you get the little roll. You get a timpani roll sometimes.
1: Yeah.
0: That's a good... Now, see, I should have learned how to play the canon as part of an orchestra. Very useful skill.
1: Nate, time for canon lessons. Aw, Mom.
0: I gotta practice. For God's
1: You're
0: sakes,
1: never gonna get the top chair when they play the 1812 overture if you don't practice your canon every day.
0: Yeah. All right, we're practicing I Dreamed a Dream. Oh, guess I gotta sit this one out. I'm gonna read my paper.
1: All right, we knew it was gonna be in here, and I wanna play it for Doris. She did request it. She requested Lee. Proud to be American, she said. This is the song that always gets me, that I just love. Proud to be an American by Lee Greenwood. That's what I would leave people with at the end of the fireworks show.

0: So we wrote this in 1983. It hit the top of the charts after the Gulf War attacks in the Gulf War in 1991, or when it got started here. So it kind of had a rebirth then, and that was when I told Dave Milnarek for the Cornhusker State game, so I had him on a drive time link in this. I was in a choir that sang at the opening ceremonies of the Cornhusker State games at Seacrest Field right about that time. I think it might have been before that. Maybe it was either late, not or very early 90s or late 80s. Yeah. And we learned all of the sign language to this song. And so now I still hear this song, and I have the muscle memory of doing the sign language. I was so worried I was going to forget it. Why? Because, why was I so worried about it? Because it was on live TV back then.
1: Oh, wow. Yeah.
0: I think it was probably what was then NET.
1: Maybe, yeah.
0: Televised it. And I told Dave, somewhere in their stacks, they probably have a VHS that includes me doing sign language to this song in front of the flame that I don't remember who lit it that year.
1: Yeah, that's good.
0: One year, Tom Rathman lit it, and I thought it was the coolest thing I'd ever seen in my life.
1: Yeah.
0: All right, we're going to take it to break right now, and we'll finish up with your final songs. Request Line Friday on KLIN.

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1: Partly to mostly cloudy today with a 40% chance of showers and thunderstorms. An isolated severe storm can't be ruled out. High temperature this afternoon in the upper 80s. Tonight, partly to mostly cloudy with a 30% chance of showers and thunderstorms. An isolated severe storm can't be ruled out. Low temperature around 70. From the 1011 Severe Weather Center, I'm meteorologist Brandon Rector.
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2: All right, I'm going to see if I can time this out. Two versions of the national anthem, a modern and an old one. First one requested by Kim. This was from the World Cup just a week or so. Again, this is Dan and Shay, and it was really, really good. And it's not playing here, of course. That's all the way. All right, here we go. Yeah, here's Dan and Shay.

0: I don't know if that was quite Whitney Houston level, but for a sporting event, I thought that was up there as my favorite of all time. Up there. I don't know. You'll never be Whitney, but that was incredible.
1: It was really good.
0: Yeah.
1: I'll give them their props
0: there. Yeah. Okay, I'm going to try and time this one out, so we're going to start a little bit more. But this one was requested by Howdy John, and I wanted to finish the show with it. It's another version, a very famous, of course, version of the national anthem as well. So let's listen here. Not that one. Sorry, I thought we were.
1: Oh God! No. Hey, we got her one play. Kind of fits our current moment as a nation, unfortunately.
0: Of course, Jimi Hendrix at Woodstock.

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1: From the Momo Pizzeria and Ristorante Studios, we are the voice of Lincoln. 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
2: Less hiring and less unemployment. I'm Dave Anthony, Fox News. We got that update to the economy this morning.
3: There were just 57,000 new jobs created in June, fewer than expected, though the unemployment rate declined to 4.2%. Economists were predicting job growth of 110,000 and the unemployment rate holding at 4.3%.
2: That's Fox's Danica Sola. More than a week after twin earthquakes devastated Venezuela, a survivor pulled from the rubble. As crews keep searching for thousands still missing, more than 2,200 confirmed dead. A search also continues in the Arabian Sea for a missing U.S. Navy sailor. After a helicopter made an emergency water landing, three others on board were rescued. U.S. Central Command says there's no indication enemy fire was the cause. This after mediators in Qatar reported progress after two more days of indirect U.S. and Iran talks. Fox's Trey Yinks reports from Tel Aviv.
4: As the Middle East waits to see what comes next in the ceasefire with Iran, Israel is marking 1,000 days since the October 7th massacre. A rally was held outside of the Knesset today, Israel's parliament, to call for accountability in the aftermath of the attack.
5: We demand an official commission of inquiry by the Israeli government to investigate.
2: That Hamas terror attack killed more than 1,000 Israelis and triggered the deadly destructive war in Gaza. At least 20 people are dead in Kyiv after what Ukraine's foreign minister called a night of horror. Russia attacked with hundreds of drones and missiles.
6: Loud explosions shook the Ukrainian capital for hours. The attack with ballistic and cruise missiles and drones damaged buildings and civilian infrastructure across the city.
2: Fox's Greg Palcott. At the World Cup, the U.S. advanced to the round of 16.
7: I felt we put on such a good performance and didn't deserve the red card. I mean, I didn't see it, but it's unfortunate.
2: That's Christian Pulisic. The U.S. beat Bosnia and Herzegovina 2-0 despite being shorthanded most of the second half after the red card foul took a player out of the game. 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

0: arrested yesterday afternoon.
1: He was referred to juvenile court and lodged for felony criminal mischief, felony theft by receiving, and misdemeanor theft by unlawful taking.
0: That's LPD Lieutenant Jason Goodwin. Uncle Sam Jam, due to the heat, going to have a later start tomorrow. City officials pushed back the opening of the free Independence Day celebration at Haymarket Park. Gates now open at 6 p.m.
2: We are providing some food vendors for the people who decide to not go into Haymarket Park. All of our food vendors are going to be parked in the Breslow Hockey Center parking lot.
0: That's Lincoln Public Information Specialist John Taylor. While no human cases have been reported in Lancaster County or nationwide, Jamestown Canyon virus has been detected in mosquitoes collected in Lincoln. Lincoln-Lancaster County Health Department Environmental Health Supervisor is Chris Schroeder.
3: We are advising residents to keep taking precautions against mosquito bites. We do expect to see an increase in mosquitoes activity as we head further into the summer.
0: Residents are urged to use insect repellent, avoid mosquito exposure at both dawn and dusk, and eliminate standing water around their homes. And an air quality advisory has been issued because smoke from fireworks will go into effect beginning tomorrow evening, continuing through Sunday morning. Mark Vail, KLIN News.
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5: In 1935, radio commentator and gossip columnist Walter Winchell was the first person to call a radio announcer a disc jockey. 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
9: Partly to mostly cloudy today with a 40% chance of showers and thunderstorms. An isolated severe storm can't be ruled out. High temperature this afternoon in the upper 80s. Tonight, partly to mostly cloudy with a 30% chance of showers and thunderstorms. An isolated severe storm can't be ruled out. Low temperature around 70. From the 1011 Severe Weather Center, I'm meteorologist Brandon Rector.
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10: 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It's Brian Kilmeade.
11: So glad you're there. Brian Kilmeade is here, 48th and 6th in Midtown Manhattan. We're going to be at Liberty Park tomorrow in New Jersey on Friday. That'll be great as I take off the previous hour and get ready for this hour. Melissa DeRosa is standing by, Democratic strategist, also concerned like many about the rise of socialism in America amongst the Democrats. And at the bottom of the hour, Jennifer Say will be with us. Fantastic gymnast in her day, now CEO of XXXY Athletics. Got to talk about the Supreme Court decision and also what we're witnessing in terms of athletic excellence with the World Cup. And then we'll do a simulcast with Stuart Varney, who's rolling along on FBN. So before we get to all that, just let me remind you, job numbers came in a little bit below expectations, about 51,000, but the market's up almost 400 points. They like other things about the economy. So let's get to the big three.
12: Number three.
13: The vice president reached out to have a conversation, and we've had a brief conversation. We've been in touch over the last few months, and I really do appreciate her outreach.
11: Really? Isn't that interesting? Lurching left, Kamala meeting her party there as the principleless politician sees the socialists writing on the wall and decides to join them rather than fight them. That and the latest polls show the Senate is somewhat in play.
12: Number two.
14: We've had a lot of patience.

0: weapons. We've given them off ramps and they're not taking it. So the use of military force is on behalf of the American people and the Arab nations and all the other in the regions who depend on that free flow of commerce.
1: A pause for now, and a war win might be within reach. Two world conflicts coming to a head, Iran and Ukraine. And yes, we will win in Iran eventually, and Zelensky's forces are capable of taking Russia down. I'm being very clear about that. Not only that, they also are just basically vacating Crimea of Russians. I'll explain.
2: Number one.
3: Mauricio, congratulations. What a win and performance. How proud are you?
4: So proud. The players deserve everything. And then these fans that were amazing today again. It's amazing to live that experience. So.
1: World Cup win has America celebrating. America like never before. The next stop, Belgium for the team and for us. Washington, D.C. Saturday night for the 250th birthday. I'll be on a panel that I hope you'll be watching for the next four hours that night. We'll be with Dana Perino, Sean Hannity, Harris Faulkner, and Brett Baer. So that'll be fun. It'll be interesting because the president's going to be speaking. People are going to be celebrating the country. And they say the greatest fireworks show ever, although there'll be a good one in New York, too. Melissa DeRosa could be there. Melissa, welcome back.
5: Thank you for having me. Great to see you, Brian.
1: Yeah. So, of course, you're a Democratic strategist, you're a political commentator all over this channel, especially of late. And Melissa, I'm just watching the socialists shine again in Colorado. You have a seat there, flipped to a 29-year-old with that experience from Ethiopia, first generation. Doesn't seem to like our economic philosophy or our foreign policy when it comes to Israel.
5: Well, and this is just the latest in a string. I mean, we saw it here in New York City. There were three Democratic socialists who beat out two. One was an open seat, but two were sitting incumbents. And it should be noted that the one that won the open seat was going against someone who was so far to the left, he would basically tip over. He was the Working Families Party candidate. He was supported by all of the local far lefties other than AOC and Zora Mamdani. And so we're seeing this happen all over the country, Brian, but it's very strategic. They're running in safe blue districts where they know that they can energize the children, the 18 to 39 year olds who haven't really lived, who don't really understand how the world works, who lack a lot of important context in history, who latch onto ideas like free this, free that, free this, without understanding that those are promises that will never be delivered upon, and who are very energized by hating Israel. And it's noun, verb, APAC. And we're seeing this trend going further and further and creeping further and further into the party and across the country. And what I find most disturbing is this morning and the last couple of days, you see these stories. Gavin Newsom is texting with Zora Mamdani. Kamala Harris is texting with Zora Mamdani. They want to meet with the pro-Palestinian, anti-Israel factors. And so rather than trying to show leadership and push back and save the core of the party, which will make us competitive in 2028, they're catering to and caving, and it won't work.
1: The only thing I've seen speak out, I've seen you speak out, Senator Fetterman speak out, and I've seen James Carville speak out. Now, from political, there's a lot of things you feel, but then you got to be politically savvy. Like you want to scream at the ref right in the first few minutes of a game, but you go, wait, I need this guy on my side for the next 90 minutes, even though the ref might have been doing things that are egregious and wrong. So you got to be practical. So why do you think Chuck Schumer and Akeem Jeffries don't share your urgency?
5: You know, I think that when you're, first of all, I do think that Chuck is deeply concerned. And Graham Plattner, for example, was not Chuck Schumer's candidate in Maine. And Haley Stevens is Chuck Schumer's candidate in Michigan. He's getting beaten. His person, Janet Mills, got beaten by Graham Plattner. And El Sayed is currently leading in Michigan in the primary. So Chuck, I think, understands that, especially in the Senate, it's one thing to win a safe congressional district. It's quite another to win a purple swing state statewide or attempt to flip a red state blue and where these politics sell and don't sell. But I think it sort of demonstrates a lack of leadership on Chuck's side because, yes, while he gets the swing district or swing state politics, he isn't picking candidates who are either effective or who are compelling it or, putting forth a vision that's winning over voters. So I do think that Chuck gets it. Sorry, go ahead.
1: But he's not speaking up, Melissa. So you think he gets it because
5: they're scared. I mean, look, I don't think Hakeem is necessarily scared. I think Hakeem believes this is a small faction. I'm going to be able to control them, you know, within my conference. It could be 10, 11, 12, but we're going to have 220. And so, you know, I'll be able to manage it. So I think that their politics are a little bit different. Hakeem really cares about the big tent. He's willing to sort of put up with it. I think Chuck knows his days are numbered. I think Chuck doesn't run again. I think that he sees the writing on the wall in New York State, his home state. He polls worse than Donald Trump in a state, you know, that infamously doesn't like Donald Trump. His numbers are worse. And so I think that Chuck is just trying to get through the day. And it's sad because Chuck could actually, I think, strengthen his legacy if on the way out he were to push back on some of
1: Melissa,
5: this.
1: Melissa, for example, you know, Donald Trump is upset with Mitch McConnell because they did not agree on a lot and they end up not speaking ever again. So that was a leader also in the last lap who had run his last election, but said, no, I don't agree with him. And they fought, you know, probably for two of the 4 years he was in power. So I look at guys like Jason Crow, John Fetterman. I thought these guys are saying they're moderates. Fetterman speaks up. If you listen to Jason Crow, congressman, who is from Colorado and a veteran. Let's listen.
6: That's why we have primaries, right? That's why primary voters are able to decide, you know, are you taking AIPAC money or not? Like I don't, for example, because I don't think it's the right thing to do. And then you have to figure out how do you support your entire population? How do you support your entire constituency? How do you create a safe space for one of the most diverse communities in the country?
1: What's he even talking about? By the way, anti-Israel, too. I don't take AIPAC money. Everyone says I don't take AIPAC money.
5: No, it's interesting because AIPAC has sort of become, I'm sure you remember well, you know, Occupy Wall Street. It was like back in 2007, 2008, the boogeyman for the Democratic wing of the party was Wall Street. And right now it's AIPAC. I don't see outrage about Hamas, about the Houthis, about Hezbollah, about crypto, about list any of the potential demonizing forces out there, you know, corporate America, whatever. It is noun verb AIPAC, and that is very calculated. And you see that latent throughout all of these people's emails, fundraising appeals, you know, when they're up on stage with people like Hassan Piker, who said America deserved 9/11. And so it's interesting because the question becomes, what's driving the voter turnout? Is it saying we're not fighting appropriately in the right way on affordability? Or is it really this, you know, far, far left movement that's against Israel and focused on the Middle East and TikTok's role and social media's role and all of that? And I think that's something people are going to be studying for years.
1: So did you formed a super PAC to fight against socialism, right?
5: No, I didn't form a super PAC. I've worked with a super PAC in the city who's been fighting some of the socialist candidates, who's involved in some of the various elections in New York and are working on different things around the country. I'm supporting that because, you know, all of us have to do our part if we feel so compelled to fight back. But this is a moment in time that I think we're going to look back on, and it's sort of our Tea Party moment. It's going to be, if we don't successfully stop this from going any further, then we're going to end up in a position where the Democratic Socialists of America and the far fringe are the majority of the party. We lose all these purple seats. We set our party back, and we end up losing faith in the Democratic Party overall and stoking cynicism about government.
1: Yeah, very interesting. So they want, one of the DSA's main goals is to have a candidate run for president. And it looks to be AOC, who just endorsed Al Said in Michigan. Here's when asked about J.D. Vance in running. Cut 33.
7: J.D. Vance just said in an interview that he thinks you are going to be the leading Democratic candidate for president in 2020. What's your response to that?
8: I mean, I hope he is. That's what I'll say.
1: So she's really thinking about running. What do you think?
5: I don't think that she's going to run. I think she's being encouraged to run. She has a real glass jaw for anyone who's dealt with her closely. She doesn't like negative attention. When we saw her go to Davos and to other places and sort of try to demonstrate her foreign policy chops, she, you know, said that Venezuela was in the wrong hemisphere and was mercilessly mocked. And just in general, she can't take the heat. So the question is, will it end up being her? Will Bernie end up doing it, you know, at age 86 or 87? Whatever it would be, does it become Rokana? Who will have that lane? Certainly she's being encouraged, but I don't know if at the end of the day she pulls the trigger or instead tries to run for Chuck Schumer's seat in New York and, you know, gets that safe win, and then she can continue from there. So it'll be an interesting personal choice, because once you're under those hot lights in the presidential, it is a totally different ballgame. So if you can't stomach it at a lower level, that's something you really have to be ready for.
1: So make sense of this, Melissa. You know that Governor Cuomo, as you know, who you work for and with, ran for mayor, and he lost. But Mondami won with as few votes, much less than de Blasio and Rudy and Bloomberg won, right? So how did
5: So slight tweak. Mondami got 1.1 million votes, roughly, a little less than that. Cuomo got 950,000 votes. He almost got a million votes. So Cuomo actually, in losing, got more votes than Bloomberg, got more votes than Adams, got more votes than de Blasio ever did. It was a historic turnout on both sides. Had Curtis Sliwa not run, and Curtis Sliwa's votes, we know, would have been gone to Cuomo, and the dynamic was a little bit different, you could have seen Cuomo as an independent beat Mondami, which is crazy because it's a city where the turnout was 76% Democrat. He was on the Democratic line. He at that point had all the labor unions, all the establishment and the fringe. But in terms of the population, you know, he barely hit 50%, which I think is a very important point in this whole discussion about your electability in purple areas.
1: Right.
5: And you're seeing the same thing play out now in Michigan, where you've got El Sayed running against Haley Stevens and Mallory McMorrow, and they're splitting the vote. And a poll came out this morning that if you added Haley Stevens and Mallory McMorrow, they would be basically even with El Sayed. So we keep doing these strategically stupid things also that allow a split vote to benefit the fringe candidate.
1: Do you think that Curtis Sliwa was incentivized to stay in the race?
5: You know, I think that Curtis, it has an ego, you know, larger than the state of New York. There's been a lot of speculation around financial incentives or otherwise. He had a lot of family members on the payroll. He was getting public campaign financing. But I know he burned a lot of bridges, and I know a lot of people hold him personally responsible for the position we're in now in the city.
1: So let me ask you, this is what I was building towards before. Having said that, how did he go from barely winning Mondami to becoming a kingmaker that even the sitting governor is scared of, who just gave him money to fix his budget holes? And then he just lied the other day and just canceled the police academy, which is going to leave us ridiculously short shortly. So how did this happen?
5: It's crazy. And truly, I mean, when you think about it, he barely won in New York City in the general election with barely hitting 50%. But then once he was in there, you know, he's sitting with Barack Obama. He's, you know, taking phone calls and meetings with Steven Spielberg. He's doing these things. And there's this sort of, you know, effect on people psychologically that doesn't necessarily match reality of someone's power and the projection of power. And everyone has fallen in line. And to your point on the budget, I mean, Hochul caved and flip-flopped on her own in a million different ways. And if she was running against someone strong, I think it would make her really vulnerable. Blakeman hasn't really gotten up off the mat. But the fixes that she gave him for the budget were one-shot allocations, so basically one-time money to fill holes for recurring spending. So next year, we're all going to be right back here again with the choice of, is the state going to bail out the city or raise taxes? And so it's just bad government. But they all, for whatever reason, they're seeing this, they're frightened by it, and it's that famous line that is, where are my people going? I must know so I can lead them. And there is a real lack of leadership from the center left in holding the line on the party. Instead, they're all just catering.
1: So when you do the autopsy, and the autopsy was ridiculously written, spelling errors, I got it. But when you go back and try to figure out why Kamala Harris lost in the 120 days she did it, one thing that was pretty clear, she thought she had to get to the middle. All of a sudden, she's pro-fracking. She was going to build up the border again, right? She's, I'm sure on Gaza, she couldn't quite say why she'd be different than Joe Biden. But how come from 2024 to 2026, the lesson seems to be move more left among the Democratic Party? Because even Kamala Harris is meeting with Mondami and other DSA people in order to move that.
5: No, you're absolutely right, Brian. The lesson hasn't been learned. I mean, there's two things. One, she tried to pivot to the center on all the things you mentioned, and also had to live with her previous soundbites, that devastating ad Trump's campaign cut of her talking about transgender surgeries for prisoners that, you know, was wall to wall during the campaign that she couldn't outrun. So it wasn't just her trying to pivot and failing. There's a real authenticity issue at play. And whether you like Trump or not, the man is authentic.
9: Yeah.
5: Mamdani's also authentic, whether you like him or not. But this is why it won't work for people like Kamala Harris or people like Gavin Newsom, because it's so nakedly opportunistic. And they're attempting to seize on a movement or win over energy of a movement that they don't belong to. And all they're going to end up doing is emboldening that movement further. And at the end of the day, that movement is not going to line up behind them. So, but right now, it's all very short-sighted. People are thinking about the primaries and who votes in the primaries and where's the energy on the left in the primaries, but then you got to win in a general. So it's not a good strategy.
1: Melissa DeRosa, you're the expert. You're the one who runs campaigns, but I'm going to make a prediction. You're going to be on here talking about the surging Bruce Blakeman shortly. And I think it has a lot to do with Governor Hochul too. I think she's vulnerable.
5: We'll see. Yeah. I mean, you know, Trump didn't do him any favors because Trump like buddied up with Mamdani when Mamdani flew down and flattered him, whereas they could have made him, you know, sort of this is the only way to save the state would be to save it from socialism. And they sort of normalized him. But we'll see.
1: Great job, Melissa. Thanks so much for joining us. I know we'll do it again. Melissa DeRosa on stream, Democratic strategist. Thanks so much. Back in a moment.
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0: 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I've been surfing here since I was a kid. Now, seeing my grandson out on the water, it means everything to me. Watching him and taking in the blue waves, the sea breeze, the blurry horizon.
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0: If you're interested in it, Brian's talking about it. 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
1: Just to give you an idea what Democrats think about Democratic socialists, one third of Democrats want socialists in office. 11% say no. Only 11. And 50% are indifferent. White Democrats support the socialist wing, 40% of them. Double that of blacks, 21%. Only 20% of Hispanic Democrats want socialists in. 4 in 10 upper-income Dems say they like Democratic socialists compared to 34% middle-income Dems who don't. 24% of low-income Dems. So the people that would need the handout don't want it. They want it the least. 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When we come back, Jennifer Seth.

0: I'm Elizabeth MacDonald, and this is the Fox Business Report.
1: Stocks opened higher. Investors are reacting to some cooling of the labor market, which can result in the Federal Reserve backing off raising interest rates. The June employment report showed weaker than expected job growth at 57,000, and job creation for the previous 2 months was revised lower. The unemployment rate declined to 4.2%. Ford says its sales in the recent quarter were down 10%, partly because of model phase-outs and retooling for new models. Explorer sales were up 21%, and it reported record Maverick hybrid sales. Ford shares up more than 1%. Tesla says its sales rose 24.9% in the quarter from a year ago. Tesla shares opened narrowly higher. That's your Fox Business Report. I'm Jenny Cosola. Invested in you.
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3: Lincoln's Uncle Sam Jam will get a later start tomorrow because of expected summer heat. City officials pushed back the opening of the free Independence Day celebration at Haymarket Park by an hour. Gates will now open at 6 p.m.
4: We are providing some food vendors for the people who decide to not go into Haymarket Park. All of our food vendors are going to be parked in the Breslow Hockey Center parking lot.
3: Public information specialist John Taylor. Governor Jim Pillen approved permanent regulations governing medical marijuana in Nebraska. His action follows a legal review by Attorney General Mike Hilgers, who concluded the rules do comply with state law and the Nebraska Constitution. Regulations drafted by the State Medical Cannabis Commission will be filed with the Secretary of State's office and becomes law automatically at 5 days after receipt. An air quality advisory has been issued because smoke from fireworks is expected to push pollution levels into unhealthy ranges beginning tomorrow evening, continuing through Sunday morning. Mark Vail, KLIN News.
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5: Partly to mostly cloudy today with a 40% chance of showers and thunderstorms. An isolated severe storm can't be ruled out. High temperature this afternoon in the upper 80s. Tonight, partly to mostly cloudy with a 30% chance of showers and thunderstorms. An isolated severe storm can't be ruled out. Low temperature around 70. From the 1011 Severe Weather Center, I'm meteorologist Brandon Rector.
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1: It's hugely significant. There's no evidence of rushing. This thing has been pending and driving people crazy for years. Many people who support allowing transgender athletes to compete in women's sports have said that that's because they're following the law, specifically Title IX. They can't say that anymore. So this is now a choice. It's a choice that large athletic organizations have rejected, that a majority of states have rejected or about to reject. It is a choice that they are making on an issue that is almost now 70% of the populace as against this type of transgender athletes participating in women's sports.
2: And, of course, the Supreme Court upheld the fact that you can ban trans men from being in women's sports, but the blue states are going to continue to do it. So they rather have a trans athlete compete so their feelings don't get hurt, but rather put your child, your daughter, you know, your sister, your aunt, whatever, put their health in jeopardy, and their success again takes a back seat. Jennifer Say joins us now, CEO of XXXY Athletics, author, filmmaker, business executive, and retired national champion gymnast. Jennifer, I was not surprised by the Supreme Court decision. Were you heartened by it?
3: I am absolutely encouraged. It was the right thing. I will say it's what I expected. I expected the Supreme Court to uphold the legality, essentially, of the 27 states that have laws protecting women's sports. I did not expect them to go so far as to say all states must adhere, essentially, to the intent of Title IX. And we have 23 states still that basically will refuse to protect women and girls in their sport categories. So we're not done. We won, but we're not done, is what I would say.
2: Right. So what could they be done if you're stuck in one of those blue states and blue cities? I mean, what do you encourage them to do?
3: I think there's a few things. I think we need national legislation. We shouldn't, because we have Title IX, but we need to kind of restate the meaning of Title IX, which was to protect women and girls' sex-based rights. I think we need state-by-state legislation. I'm the chairperson for a ballot initiative here in Colorado. We did get enough signatures, and we'll be on the ballot in November. I think the people will decide and do the right thing. And I think, and this is what I've been saying and why I started the brand, we need to change the culture, because if we make it culturally unacceptable for a coach or an administration to field a boy, then it will stop happening. The cultural influence here is undeniable. You know, this whole idea that, quote unquote, trans women are women, that's a cultural fixation at this point, and it's a lie. The other thing I would say is, not only is it unfair that depending on your zip code, you might have to face unfairness, but as a matter of practicality, it doesn't work. If you're a really good athlete, you compete across state lines from a very young age. I was in my first national competition at 9. I competed in New Jersey, but I competed against states all over the country. So how is this going to work if you're in a state like Tennessee that protects women's sports, but you have to go up against a team in California that could field a boy? It doesn't work. So it just doesn't work practically, and it's certainly not fair to the girls in the 23 states that don't have laws.
2: So why did you start XXXY?
3: Well, I wanted to have a brand that actually does defend women and girls in sports, you know, that does it for real, that isn't just pretending to champion women and girls, but takes a real stand and elevates them and their performance and their rights. I've been fighting for safety in women's sports for a very long time. I was the first gymnast that spoke out about abuse in women's sports and gymnastics all the way back in 2008. So you've got brands like Nike pretending to champion female athletes, but treating them with astonishing disregard. We deserve a brand, too. And let's be clear here, Brian, brands influence the culture, and we're at a cultural disadvantage. Even though 70-80% of Americans agree with us, the 20% that don't, they've got like a hold on our institutions, whether it's media or universities or school boards. And so it can feel like they're the majority. I mean, look at the headlines we've seen in the last few days. It's all about how horrible and devastating this is for trans rights. No one is writing as the headline, this is a win for women and girls, civil rights. That's the essence of the cultural problem we have. And I want to be a part of changing that.
2: Yeah, I mean, Nancy Pelosi came out and condemned the decision right away.
3: She Yeah, she's not the only one. So did Tim Walz. So did Gavin Newsom. So did Governor Pritzker. Not to mention all the advocacy organizations like the NAACP. And they're all lying, Brian. I mean, they're all saying that these trans-identified athletes are banned from competing. No, they're not. They can compete in the category of their sex. No one is banned from anything.
2: Yeah, that's a good point. How do you feel about what else is going on? And everyone's talking about Caitlin Clark. In the WNBA. I can't believe I'm still talking about this 3 years later, but it seems to be getting worse. How do you feel about the uproar and the fact that there's there's no apology from the league, there's no explanation from the league, nor from the players that were suspended?
3: It's astonishing. The WNBA, which has never made me money in its 30 years of existence, they have this golden goose, right? They have this athlete that everybody loves. Her jersey sales compete with the best, you know, male basketball players. I think her jersey sales are number two of all jersey sales for basketball players. That's insane. The only one she comes in second to is Steph Curry, right? So they have this person, this player that is putting butts in seats and getting eyeballs. You know, the games that she plays have twice as many viewers as the games that she's not in. And yet they refuse to market her. I mean, it's business malfeasance. And the league is just letting her be injured on the court. I mean, her coach has been really strong on this. And of course, Sophie Cunningham has been her greatest defender. So I don't know. I don't know what the solution is here. She's going to get hurt at some point. There's a part of me that would love to see her walk away and start her own league.
2: Or go to Europe.
3: Do it. Make money. Go to Europe. Get the eyeballs in Europe. They don't deserve you, Caitlin. They don't deserve you.
2: You know, I saw it in the first year. I said, wait, man, it must be resentment because they've been there for 20 years. And Caitlin Clark walks in and we see her successful. I could see maybe a few hard fouls. I get it. Pre-established, sure. You're not in college anymore. That's I got it.
3: Part of the game.
2: But now that we're seeing here. You know what I also love, Jennifer, is that she doesn't complain.
3: You know, she doesn't.
2: She'll talk to the ref or whatever, but you don't see her. And she'll just declare the foul or wants additional free throw or wants a flagrant. I get it, but she doesn't complain. Do you think that hurts her in the public opinion?
3: I don't think so. I mean, she is quite stoic. I don't know. I think if she complained, it would get worse. I think she does, to some extent, view it as part of the game. But it's obviously gone too far. I mean, when you've got a fist on your throat, and they don't call that as a flagrant foul for 24 hours. You don't have to look at film to see that. It was obvious to everyone watching. There was a fist on her throat, and the punishment wasn't significant enough. I don't know. I think it's just her way. We can't ask her to change her personality, right? I mean, she's a real stoic, and that benefits her in the game.
2: Yeah, I love it. And I got two more topics that are unrelated.
3: Yeah.
2: And this is just my thought. I love the fact that they have premier athletes talking about the other gender. For example, Carly Lloyd on the desk. I saw her to cut her, and I'm watching her again analyze the men's game. It's the same sport. Why not? But don't you love that we're doing this now, making it interchangeable, and if an Alex Morgan or somebody else wanted to go do it, we accept it now. I think it also shows progress, don't you?
3: Absolutely. It's a great point, and I hadn't thought of it. I mean, I'm enjoying the World Cup like everybody else right now. It was a great win for the U.S. last night. I mean, talk about stoicism. They had a player ousted from the game, their main scorer, and they just focused and doubled down and won the game 2-0. I can't wait to watch them in their next game. But yeah, why can't Carly Lloyd do commentary for the men's game? I mean, it's the same sport, same rules, same everything. Mm. So absolutely, it's fantastic.
2: And Jennifer, say lastly, the biggest and smartest thing that football ever did was push for flag football. Because even though there's so many female athletes now, it's 50-50 in this country, basically. Most women don't know football because they don't play it. So now that they're playing flag football, every girl I know wants to play it in high school now. Now they're offering scholarships. And now when they watch it on television, the NFL now instead of people saying, you know, what's going on and maybe I'll pick a team, they know what's going on. They know what it's like being in a huddle. They know what it's like executing under pressure. They know the positions.
3: Yeah, it's a great point. I mean, I think it's the fastest or second fastest growing sport amongst high school girls. Colleges are introducing teams. Girls can get scholarships for flag football. It's fantastic. Look, women are competitive. Women want to win. Women want to play. Why not have more teams for women to play on? I think it's outstanding.
2: Yeah, Jennifer, thanks so much. Always appreciate having you on. And it's nice to know you're watching the World Cup, too. A gymnast who likes soccer. How about that? Jennifer, thank you.
3: My two kids at play. I'm all in.
2: Oh, yeah. XY. Go check out her athletic action wear. Appreciate it. Back in a moment. I'm going to be doing a simulcast with Stuart Varney on FBM. Don't move.
0: Don't go anywhere. Brian Kilmeade will be right back.

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1: Yeah, I look forward to talking to Stuart in a matter of moments, too. We're going to talk about the World Cup, going to talk about not just the U.S., but the U.K., and also the extraordinary success of the African countries. I mean, you look at what the Congo has done, and you see what's happening with these other nations. Nobody wants to face Ghana, believe me, when you're out there. Senegal has been fantastic. So we'll see where this goes, and we'll see how many of those other teams will fall to an upset. We see that Germany's already lost. We see the Netherlands already lost because they played too careful, afraid to lose. That's not the way to do it. That is the way to lose. So see what happens when the U.S. plays a European team that just beat them 5-2, and that'll be Belgium next up. It'll be in Seattle. It'll be Monday night after the dramatic win last night. What made it dramatic? The fact that they had to go down to 10 men and lost their most potent scorer, maybe that they ever had. No, sorry, Clint Dempsey and Landon Donovan. This guy might be better. But he was thrown off what I thought was a ridiculous reason, but I can't even blame the ref. But let's listen in.
2: Solid games across the board there. All right, it is now exactly 10:51 Eastern. Let's bring in Brian Kilmeade. All right, Team USA beat Bosnia-Herzegovina 2-0 last night. They'll play Belgium in Seattle on Monday. This U.S. team is the real deal, isn't it, Brian?
1: The way they move the ball, the way they keep keep their composure under pressure, where they continue to open up and give themselves opportunities, not waiting for another team to make mistakes. I'm not used to that. I'm used to a strong physical team that's in better shape than you, plays harder than you, and will find something in, you know, some way to counterattack and convert the goal. But now I'm looking at a sustained attack. You know, Dave Portnoy, your good friend, brought up to me, he goes, you know, the U.S. has been favored in all three matches. Doesn't matter. But when you go to execute at this level in front of your hometown fans, you can either freeze up or open up. They're using it as motivation. And this same team, Stuart, was having trouble leading up to this. They didn't have to qualify because we're hosting, and they were struggling. They play a Belgium team on Monday that beat them 5-2, but this is not the same team. Sadly, this red card has overwhelmed a lot of that win because no one understands why it happened. It's how, how we have technology kind of hurt the game, I think, a couple of times. I am not convinced that the penalty kick that they were able to get, that Belgium was able to get and convert into a victory late to Al Senegal was legitimate either, but they won to the eye in the sky.
2: They did. I want to talk about the England game. Harry Kane saved England from a big upset against DR Congo. The Congo was actually winning the game for most of the game itself. Ronaldo, Messi, Kane, Haaland, these are the new superstars of soccer, and we're all getting to see them play in America. This is the best World Cup ever.
1: It is. We've already gotten over 5 million fans. It's a brand-new record that we held from 94, who have seen all these games, and I get it. You know, there's going to be 104 games, and there's 48 teams. But even before we got to the 104 games, we already outdrew it. I saw the FIFA put out that the stadiums are 97.5% full. They said the other games without the big constituencies would not be. People are just buying tickets, even if they don't know who's playing. They're buying the round of 16, the round of 32. They just want to be part of it.
2: Yeah. African countries, they are the big success, the breakthrough teams of this World Cup, I think. I've not seen. What have you enjoyed about these African teams? Like Morocco, for example.
1: I mean, they're underdogs until you see them play. I mean, if you watch Morocco play, you go, well, let's see how those guys will do. They do great. Ghana, does anyone ever want to play Ghana? Are you kidding me? And then you have Congo, who had the, as you mentioned, the British down 1-0 into the second half, and Harry Kane has to emerge with a dramatic victory. But now, this is the last World Cup they're playing with house money. For now on, they will not be underestimated. A lot of them are going to get contracts that don't have them already to bring them into the Premier League over to Germany and Italy. I don't think there's any doubt about it. Or, dare I say, the MLS, who I think is going to have an opportunity when this is done, since America has afforded themselves so positively, to get some more great players to join Messi over here. Maybe even, you know, Ronaldo, what's left of what he has.
2: What's left? Careful, son, careful. We've got some crucial matchups this weekend. Saturday, Canada plays Morocco. Paraguay plays France. On Sunday, Brazil plays Norway, Mexico plays England. That's going to be a big game because Mexico is playing England in Mexico City. That could be a pretty wild affair.
1: Mexico just looks fantastic playing in front of 100,000 fans. They look great, and they're celebrating. I'm happy for them. Canada, I predict, goes down to Morocco. The best, most entertaining game, the most diverse styles will have to be Norway and Brazil. That is going to be unbelievable. Yeah. I'm going to be going to that game on Sunday. That'll be great. And, man, what I wouldn't give to go to that game in Seattle on Monday for the next round with the U.S. going against some revenge on Belgium. But I think it'd be crazy to count out the British. They feel as though they got saved. They're playing with a lot. I think the stress of underachieving is almost done. And now they can go out there and take on anyone. But what I saw of France... I think they are really legitimately the best team. They are the best team on paper and who have been playing at the best right now. And they got depth.
2: I just don't know what I'm going to do with myself when all these games are over and the World Cup's over. I don't know what I'm going
1: to
2: do.
1: But you got a lot of friends, Stuart. You got to talk to them again. After July 19th, you can start answering their text messages and their calls, and you have a huge audience that wants to get some replies back on the emails. All right? Go back to your work that's always fueled you.
2: Yes, sir. Brian Kilmeade, you are all right. See you again soon.
1: Go get him. I'll be a lot better if the U.S. can win. Going to win on Monday. I think they can, because even the players and the coaches have said that the fans have just been that extra player on the field. I think they do have some players. Pepe will go in there and try to will place Balogun, and I'm not sure he can. I think the guy's got a knack for scoring, but hasn't shown it yet. I admit he can't be replaced, but man. If you can get past Belgium and then you bring him back, that would be something. With a healthy team that's well-rested, with a coach that knows how to win on the clutch. The other subplot story that I think you guys will really love is how much these horrible entrepreneurs, and I'm being sarcastic, they looked at what's happening with Arthur Blank and some others, and Alco Escudarian, who is a fantastic player, works in the MLS, put together some investors in order to get a high-level coach over here. And they went and got and targeted this guy, Puntuccino. And he comes up with all his experiences and his love of America. And basically, he's under 500 as a coach when you take factor the friendlies and the cups. And yet, and there were some times in which when they lost to Panama and Tim Weah gets tossed out a little bit earlier, this team looked like the underachieving golden generation. And now they just look like the golden generation. Instead of breaking them up and turning the page, now they're reinforcing. And they're keeping people around. So I think this is going to be really exciting. I think people get to know them. And my hope is they use that momentum to fuel the league. Get some known quantities out there. People love the sport, but they like to know who's fighting when it comes to boxing or UFC. And they like to know the people that are playing.
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9: He was trapped alive for 8 days. I'm Dave Anthony, Fox News. Another survivor pulled from the Venezuela earthquake rubble. Finally rescued in the badly damaged city of La Guardia days after crews first made contact with the man while digging and searching continues for others.
10: As the death toll from last week's twin earthquake surpasses 2,200, right now about 50,000 people are still missing, and officials estimate nearly 60,000 buildings are damaged or destroyed.
9: That's Fox's Carly Shimkus. There's also death and destruction in Ukraine's capital, Kyiv, caused by another Russian bombardment. Hundreds of drones and missiles, at least 20 civilians killed.
11: Russian officials said it was in direct response to the intensified attacks by Ukraine on Russia's energy infrastructure that has left the country with a severe gas shortage. A Ukrainian official called on its allies to strengthen the country's air defenses following what he described as a night of horror.
9: Fox's Greg Palcott. Search continues the second day in the Arabian Sea for a missing U.S. Navy sailor after a helicopter made an emergency water landing. Three others on board were rescued. Now an update from Fox's Chris Foster on a much different drama at sea.
12: The World Health Organization says the last identified contact of someone infected with hantavirus on the MV Hondius cruise ship is out of quarantine, testing negative, and there's no chance of anyone else getting sick. There were 13 confirmed cases, all passengers or crew, no one they came in contact with later. Three people died, a German woman and a Dutch husband and wife, believed to be the first infected on land in Argentina before the MV Hondius set sail April 1st.
9: There was a hiring slowdown last month. 57,000 jobs created.
13: That disappointing headline number, about half of the expectation. And the previous 2 months were revised lower by a combined 74,000 jobs.
9: Fox Business Network's Lauren Simonetti. But the unemployment rate unexpectedly fell slightly to 4.2%. 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
14: The final juvenile connected to the Kelly's produce vandalism case last weekend is now in custody.

0: And there'll be plenty of parking.
1: We have our unpaved lot up by Oak Lake, the Bolin Stadium lots available, Haymarket parking lot, the Breslow parking lot, and then also the Pinnacle Bank Arena Festival lot.
0: Complete Uncle Sam Jam details are online at KLIN.com. Nebraska's taken another step toward implementing its medical marijuana program. Governor Jim Pillen signed off on permanent regulations that were initially drafted by the State Medical Cannabis Commission. The approval one day after Attorney General Mike Hilgers determined their rules fall within the commission's statutory and constitutional authority. The regulations now head to the Secretary of State's office for filing and will take effect 5 days after they're received. Mark Vail, KLIN News.
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0: It's a moment considered to be the birth of the television age in politics. On September 26, 1960, CBS broadcast the first televised presidential debate.
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0: John F. Kennedy and Richard Nixon met at the network studio in Chicago. 70 million viewers tuned in to see the candidates answer questions from moderator Howard K. Smith.
4: We have to remember that the Cold War that Mr. Khrushchev is waging, his colleagues are waging, is waged all over the world, and it's waged right here in the United States.
5: I'm not satisfied until every American enjoys his full constitutional rights. I think we can do better. I don't want the talents of any American to go to waste.
0: Kennedy won the debate, according to TV viewers, but people who listened on the radio thought Nixon was the winner.
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6: Partly to mostly cloudy today with a 40% chance of showers and thunderstorms. An isolated severe storm can't be ruled out. High temperature this afternoon in the upper 80s. Tonight, partly to mostly cloudy with a 30% chance of showers and thunderstorms. An isolated severe storm can't be ruled out. Low temperature around 70. From the 1011 Severe Weather Center, I'm meteorologist Brandon Rector.
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8: From high atop Fox News headquarters in New York City, always seeking solutions, never sowing division. It's Brian Kilmeade.
9: Hi, everyone. The job numbers are in, and they're not fantastic, not terrible. 51,000. They thought they'd get more, but the market doesn't care. They're up about 400 points. We're over 52,000, 692. We're going up and down gyrations, but it just seems to be positive. And for those people who say, well, I'm not in the market, you might be. You have a pension. You're in a union. You have a 401k. So, look, I don't doesn't mean everybody, but it means a lot. And also, if people are making money, they're spending money. So for those people who don't have the pensions and stuff, they're maybe getting more retail outlets. Of course, the number one issue for Americans, for the most part, is inflation. There's the price of goods and gas. Gas is going in the right direction. I don't know what it's going to mean for the midterms. It's all good topics for Yemisi Egbuwale. She is a former chief of staff and advisor to the Biden White House. I want to talk to her about the rise of socialism. Also, Jonathan Hunt's going to be with us doing a fantastic job recapping and following the men's national team. So let's get to the big three.
10: Number three.
11: The vice president reached out to have a conversation, and we've had a brief conversation. We've been in touch over the last few months, and I really do appreciate her outreach.
9: That is Mayor Mamdani, suddenly a kingmaker, a lurching left. Kamala meeting with her party, that she's proving that she is principle-less. Politicians see socialist as a way to getting the nomination, and she's more than happy to give in on anything that she stands for. Remember, she went to the middle to take on Trump, and she failed miserably. I guess she's trying something else.

0: Number two.
1: We've had a lot of patients. We've given them off ramps and they're not taking it. So the use of military force is on behalf of the American people and the Arab nations and all the other in the regions who depend on that free flow of commerce.
2: Robert Harwood, the admiral, a pause for now and a war win within reach. Two world conflicts coming to a head, Iran and Ukraine. And yes, we'll win in Iran eventually, more like November-ish. And Zelensky's forces, believe it or not, capable of taking down Russia. And they've already basically vacated Crimea because they now have developed missile technology and drones that allows them to hit into the heart of Russia. There is a massive shortage of gas in Russia. Who would have thought?
0: Number one.
3: Mauricio, congratulations. What a win and performance. How proud are you?
4: So proud. The players deserve everything. And then these fans that were amazing today again. It's amazing to live that experience.
2: World Cup win as America celebrating America like never before. The next stop, Belgium, for the soccer team and for us, Washington, D.C., Saturday night. We'll have all the coverage. I hope you'll be watching between 7 and midnight and always keep it here. Keep in mind, too, everybody's talking about our YouTube.com channel. You go to YouTube.com at the Brian Kilmeade Show and you get highlights of this show and so much more. We'll talk about the history of this country coming up on year 250. We know that building up. And keep in mind, you can always pre-order Uniting the States, the six crucial moments that forge the American miracle that's going to be out October 13th. And I hope you can get it now. It's those moments where the country could have went either way. I'm getting excited because people are getting excited about the country. I went to the Smithsonian about a month ago and I asked people about the traffic and they said it's through the roof. I saw Brett last night at Mount Vernon. Their traffic is through the roof. I was in Washington, D.C. I saw people coming out asking and seeing our history from the National Archives on down. So I'm pretty encouraged about what people are seeing and asking about, too. And I've been commenting on, I was able to write an editorial on the New York Post just about the American miracle and why what I think our founders would think about us today. Also, just did an interview about George Washington's Secret Six, our spy ring that saved the American Revolution. So it shows the amount of interest in our past. And for those people who don't understand, who can't accept it or be excited about it, I feel bad for them. So let's talk about the World Cup. I watched last night, Eastern time. The numbers were pretty good. So I said I could probably watch to the end and I could till 10 o'clock, even though that's 4 hours of sleep. But I watched the U.S. have superior talent and athleticism than Bosnia. I knew it was going to be tough. But they finally broke through early on in the first, late in the first half, I should say. But then in the second half, up 1-0, looking for the second, there would be a red card by the guy who scored first, Flo Balogun. Let's listen. Cut three.
5: Again, and Muharemovic, both are down. Muharemovic seems to be in the worst shape, although Balogun is still shaking up. I mean, that's tough. That is contact to the back of the leg.
6: You can see it was almost the contact, yeah. Muharemovic is right.
5: So what is he going to see?
6: The problem you've then got is as Balogun puts his foot down, he catches the foot.
7: After review, the number 20 United States committee serious foul.
6: Yeah, it's going to be a red card.
7: The final decision is red card.
5: Wow.
6: I mean, he's bewildered and shocked.
5: Is it the right call? Is
6: I don't think it's
5: call?
6: The right call.
2: Of course, it's not the right call. And if you watch, it's not the right call. And the referee didn't think it should be a call. But the VR who was watching the video, they said, go check this out, ref. And he looked at it in slow motion and said, okay. He intentionally chomped down on his ankle. The guy walked, finished the game. And Balogun is now out for that game. They played a man down, and he's out for the next game. But it didn't stop Malik Tillman on a direct kick outside the 18. You can't see it, but you can imagine what it was like as it went over the wall and bent right to the post. Cut five.
3: Malik, congratulations on playing hero tonight. A brilliant free kick. Take me through it, the visualization and getting it done.
8: Nah, it's been a lot of thoughts, to be honest. Now, of course, I practice it in training. And then, you never know when it's going to happen. But luckily today it happened. And now I was ready for it. I felt confident. And now happy it went in.
3: I know you're taking in all of this fan support. The fact that your group is moving on and you did it shorthanded for most of the second half. Describe the fight from your team.
8: No, I think it shows our character. We said it before a lot of times. We're always there for each other. defense today showed it as well.
2: It was the 82nd minute. They had to play another 15 roughly after that, but they would just hold on. Bosnia knew they were done. Their manager held on to the ball, got a yellow card. He was trying to inspire his guys, but he realized it was too little, too late, and they didn't have enough. So the U.S. did what they wouldn't have done in the past. They overcame a problem. They didn't let the inaccurate red card hold them back, and they didn't. Afterwards, Christian Pulisic commented not only about the game, but about what he's been witnessing over the last 2 weeks. Cut six.
9: People from all over the world coming and enjoying America who haven't really gotten to experience it that much. It makes me happy. It makes me proud that people get to see what a good country this is and what we can offer.
2: So Sunday, July 5th, I'm going to have a chance to watch Brazil play against Norway. One of the great stories is the Norwegians have that Viking row. Great booking by Will Kane Show. Ole Forstad is the guy who created it. You know, where they all sit in a row and they row together as if they were Vikings prior to Columbus in the 1300s. Here's him talking about how it happened. Cut seven.
10: It's crazy. I'm speechless. I never could have imagined that it was going to get this big. Their reaction when I took it there was, hey, this might work. And then we sat and we talked about it, and they wanted to use it. And then we had to figure out, okay, what type of beat should we use to make this as easy as possible for people to join in? So we decided together on a double beat before the row. And I'm just so thankful and happy that Olje Berge, Norway's supporter group for the national team, wanted to use it.
2: So it started out as a thing that people were ridiculing with, and next thing you know, it's become an international phenomenon. And that's what Norwegians are known for. He went on to explain it. Cut eight.
10: We had to spend some time doing it, and we had to rehearse, tell people what we're doing, use your back and all of that. And we started with this on the Norway-Switzerland game, and Olje Berge brought it to the stadium.
9: Yeah.
10: Didn't turn out great, but it was okay, and we got a lot of negative comments, and some positive, some negative, but we just kept going for another game, and then it was a lot better, and now everybody's loving it.
2: It's pretty cool. Finally, this guy Freddy, this World Cup super fan from Germany, started posting how much he loved the country, how much he was surprised by the country, how the world is getting the wrong message about the United States. And he gained so much attention that the White House noticed, and they invited him here. But evidently, he also got this negativity to the point where he disabled his social media account. But yet, the White House is still inviting him. Now, I don't know who is pursuing him negatively. His only crime was loving the country, documenting his travels, and that got some people upset. Imagine the same idiots that want socialist America, the same Hassan Piker fans that will say that Hamas is better than any Republican and calls for the death of Rick Scott. Maybe that's the same group. All right, you listen to the Brian Kilmeade Show. 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
9: Public libraries, fire departments, the post office, lightning rods that save lives, the Declaration of Independence. They all have one person in common, Benjamin Franklin, one of our nation's most important founders.
10: Ben Franklin, he was the world's most famous scientist in his day. He's not remembered here as that. He's remembered as a founding father.
9: A U.S. ambassador to France. He convinced their powerful monarchy to back a risky rebellion that helped the 13 colonies win the battle against Britain to create the United States. His experiments with a kite proved that lightning was electricity. He helped write the Declaration of Independence and was a leading voice at the Constitutional Convention.
11: People are meeting him and they're going, it's like talking to a 20-year-old. His mind is so open.
9: He was a master of science, politics, diplomacy, and culture. And America would look very different if it weren't for the man born in poverty who rose to become one of the most influential figures of the 18th century.
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1: This week, Americans all across our nation are filled with joy and excitement and anticipation as we prepare for one of the proudest moments in our history. 250 years, think about that. 3 days from now, we will celebrate the 250th anniversary of the signing of the Declaration of Independence. What a document that was. And this week, we look back on 250 years of glorious freedom, and we took so much time and so much effort. And by the way, on July 4th, it's going to be approximately 107 degrees out. And I'm going to go and I'm going to make a really long speech just to show that I can do anything.
2: Right. That is the President of the United States having fun. The prompter went down yesterday in the dedication of the TR Library in North Dakota. The goal was to make North Dakota as attractive as South Dakota is with Mount Rushmore. Now you have a reason to go to North Dakota in the Badlands, and it looks really cool. I can't tell you how many people watched yesterday's ceremony and thought, I got to go to North Dakota. Thankfully, I did twice. And it is pretty amazing. It really is. And knowing that how it rounded out who Teddy Roosevelt was, the rich kid who was a really sickly kid, ended up being an Ivy League grad, an honors grad, a fantastic author, extremely learned man who loved American history. And then with learning about the Midwest and what ranchers and what cowboys went through, seeing it firsthand gave him an additional understanding. Having a mom that grew up in the South whose brothers or his uncles fought for the Confederacy gave him a different perspective of where America was and made him the perfect guy to be a president at an extremely young age. Jan Hampton Cook knows all about it, former White House communications staffer, presidential historian, and award-winning author of 19 books. Her latest is A Great and Grateful Nation, From Grievance to Gratitude. Jane, what did you think of yesterday's ceremony?
3: I thought it was awesome. I loved seeing the Rough Riders on the horses and hearing all about Teddy Roosevelt, because President Trump has a lot in common. They were both, you know, big talking New Yorkers who loved America, and they both survived an assassination attempt. Teddy Roosevelt famously gave his speech anyway after he had been shot. His speech blocked the bullet from piercing him in the heart. So, yeah, it was a great ceremony. I was glad to see it.
2: Yeah, I just want you to hear a little. President Trump was able to talk to AI Teddy. Cut 48.
1: You consider the Panama Canal your greatest achievement?
4: Right then, yes. The canal stands as one of my proudest battles, no question. But greatness is a strange thing. It isn't always the biggest or boldest job that matters most. The Panama Canal showed what America could achieve if we held steady and acted fast when the world dragged its feet. Still, when I stood in the mud watching those steam shovels, knowing ships would pass through, changing the world's map forever, I felt I'd left a mark that would last.
1: Okay, you did. Thank you.
2: He thanked the AI image. But he also made the presidency a big thing, right? He was the first one to really say, hey, America should be proud. And the presidency became a big, bigger than life situation.
3: Yes, he's the one that gave us the term the White House on his stationery. He really left just a really strong mark. He established the West Wing and the construction of the West Wing. His kids, he had so many kids, they filled up the White House interior, and he needed office space. So he gave us a lot as a president. I'm really glad to see that he has a library now. That's amazing.
2: So tell us about your brand new book and what your approach was on year 250. It's called A Great and Grateful Nation, From Grievance to Gratitude.
3: So it's an illustrated keepsake book. It has a lot of pictures, both new ones and ones you've seen, classical paintings. But it gives you, in short form, the story of the American Revolution. And then it also gives perspective-taking essays on some of the more, you know, controversial things our culture has been through lately. But it gives you the look through the theme of giving thanks. I realized that the founders gave thanks a lot. It wasn't just a Thursday in November in New England. It was a habit. John Hancock would call upon America to give thanks after the Battle of Saratoga. They'd give thanks if there was even a difficulty that they were going through, that they needed, you know, fasting and prayer. And so this shows you a lot of those thanksgivings, those days of giving thanks. I mean, even at the end of the war, the president of Congress sent George Washington a thank you note. And that's included in the book. So it's just a great look. And I also think giving thanks helps us process our difficulties, our grievances. It gives you that balance. It doesn't mean you're grateful for all the bad things, but you can find something good to be grateful for within your life. And that's what gratitude can do for your attitude.
2: And when you say grievance, you mean that's where we're coming from. We were upset with the British. We're saying, what are you doing with these taxes? What are you doing with your troops? What are you doing with the force building and everything that led up to the war?
3: That's right. I have the grievances in the book. There were 27 grievances in the Declaration of Independence. But I show you, when they were forced to house the soldiers in Boston at a factory that served as this man's home, and he told them no. He fought back. That was 1768. I show you, we have to have a warrant now, right, to search ships. Well, John Hancock didn't get that treatment. And so a lot of where we get our amendments, the right to bear arms, the very first thing the British tried to do when the war started was to take our guns and ammunition at the Battle of Concord. And so all of these have origin stories. Ben Franklin's the origin story of freedom of speech and freedom of the press. He set those standards that we have honored now for more than 300 years in Benjamin Franklin's case. So I bring out where those grievances came from, the amendments that they led to, but the giving thanks that the culture practiced. And even after the Stamp Act, they had a celebration when Parliament revoked the Stamp Act. They had Thanksgiving in July. The year of Christmas in July, they had Thanksgiving in July. So that was just a really interesting and important part of their culture that we could learn from.
2: What about this new ruling that allows trans women to participate, the Daughters of the American Revolution? How crazy is that?
3: That is crazy. And it's coming from kind of a couple of people in particular. They're going to vote again in October. I'm a part of the DAR, and I actually ran into a friend of mine in a party earlier this week, and she was telling me all about it. So, I think the Supreme Court win will really help that, not be passed and voted down in October.
2: Right. And I was able to see, Jane, you're part of a special we're having now. We went out to the Adams House where John Quincy Adams lived and John Adams lived. That was pretty special, right?
3: That was amazing to be there with you and to talk about their legacy, both John Adams and John Quincy Adams.
2: Gotcha.
3: John Adams took the Declaration of Independence, the Equality Clause, and he put it into the Massachusetts Constitution.
2: Jane Hampton Cook, thanks so much.

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2: News. I'm Therese Crowley. Jubilation in Venezuela as a security guard is rescued from the wreckage 8 days after Venezuela's violent earthquakes destroyed some 60,000 buildings. Nearly 2,300 known dead, 50,000 people reported missing. War Secretary and former National Guardsman Pete Hegseth saluting the guard whose service has helped make D.C. safe for America 250 over the shouts of protesters.
3: It's incredible Americans like you who ignore the noise, and you do your job. And you do it with courage, and you do it with professionalism, and you do it because you love your country, which is why you raise your right hand in the first place.
2: Great American State Fair theme of the day, American horsepower on the roads. AAA advises the busiest getaway travel time, 2 to 6 p.m. today, noon to 7 tomorrow. 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
4: Nebraska has taken another step toward implementing its medical marijuana program. Governor Jim Pillen signed off on permanent regulations that were drafted by the State Medical Cannabis Commission. The approval, one day after Attorney General Mike Hilgers determined the rules do fall within the commission's statutory and constitutional authority. Regulations now head to the Secretary of State's office for filing. Will take effect 5 days after it's received. Due to the anticipated heat tomorrow, Lincoln's annual Uncle Sam Jam will start an hour later. Gates now opening at 6 p.m. City Public Information Specialist John Taylor says Haymarket Park can hold 8,500 people, and there'll be plenty of parking around the ballpark.
5: We have our unpaved lot up by Oak Lake, the Bolin Stadium lots available, Haymarket parking lot, the Breslow parking lot, and then also the Pinnacle Bank Arena Festival lot.
4: Complete Uncle Sam Jam details at KLIN.com. And an air quality advisory has been issued because smoke from fireworks, it begins tomorrow evening, goes through Sunday morning. Mark Vail, KLIN News.
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6: Partly to mostly cloudy today with a 40% chance of showers and thunderstorms. An isolated severe storm can't be ruled out. High temperature this afternoon in the upper 80s. Tonight, partly to mostly cloudy with a 30% chance of showers and thunderstorms. An isolated severe storm can't be ruled out. Low temperature around 70. From the 1011 Severe Weather Center, I'm meteorologist Brandon Rector.
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11: I'm Bill Hemmer, and these are the most impactful moments in American history. It was the summer of 1936, and athletes and spectators from around the world gathered in Berlin, Germany. Adolf Hitler intended for these Olympic Games to showcase a racial hierarchy with Aryan speed, strength, and endurance on full display. But along came Jesse Owens, a 22-year-old African-American man born in Oakville, Alabama. In 1936, Owens arrived in Berlin. No one in the crowd, especially Hitler, was prepared for what they were about to witness. Owens ran 100 meters, 200 meters. He jumped, he sprinted, securing not one but four gold medals at the Games. Hitler watched as a proud black man stood atop a podium, saluting the United States of America. For more, go to foxnewspodcast.com. I'm Bill Hemmer, Fox News.
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6: Are you a big tent party? Yemisi Egbuwale joins us now, former chief of staff and advisor to President Biden's White House press office, also a Democratic strategist and founder of Podium Strategies. Yemisi, welcome.
7: Hi.
6: In studio. Great to see you.
7: Yeah, this is so fun for me.
6: So I want you to hear that. There's a lot of buzz. Some people are saying big tent party.
7: Mm-hmm.
6: Other people like James Carville go, no, we want you out. You know, we want you out of the party. I'm calling for a schism. I'm not sure with people like Axelrod, who are usually known as somewhat moderates. I know President Obama doesn't seem upset by the rise of socialism. He's saying wheels on the bus with the mayor of New York City. So where do you stand with this? Are you schism or are you big tent?
7: I am. Watch them very, very closely. I think, look, love you, New York City, but I think you can't say no to whoever they send our way. So James Carville, I understand his sentiment, but like, they were duly elected. They've got to come down. Now, I think when you get to Congress, how you handle what assignments come on. I'm thinking about the guy in New Jersey, Adam, who had ties and was the character witness to the man connected to the terrorist bombing. Right. There should be conversations about what committee he gets on. We can't deny the people who voted their right to an elected official. However, we don't let to have them define what the Democratic Party is, what Democratic leadership looks like, what leadership looks like for the entire party, for the Congress, for the committees. I think I will be watching them very, very closely.
6: For example, if the DNC goes through their time and goes through the trouble of saying, this is what we stand for, this is what we're going to run on, these are what the candidates to understand, and everyone collaborates on the platform. And they end up going, well, no, we're ignoring that. We're going with Bernie Sanders, who's not even in the party.
7: Mm-hmm.
6: And we're going for taxing the rich at a greater rate. We're going for Medicare for all. We're going for anyone who gets AIPAC is not allowed. And pro-Palestinian, anti-Israel. If I'm the Democratic Party, I go, wait a second. That's not what we vote.
7: Mm-hmm.
6: I would say, no, there's got to be a criteria or run in your own primary. Do you feel that way?
7: I do think that a DSA... They pile on, and even folks outside of DSA, because Graham Platner is technically not DSA, but he's a part of that feeling of anti-establishment.
6: He called himself a communist.
7: Right, right. And they pile on a lot of the party and the establishment, and then they have to turn around and look at the establishment and say, we need funding, because your small dollar donors, your out-of-state, high net worth donors, and they do get money from billionaires. They don't want to admit it, but they do, that push their far left progressive values, don't have the infrastructure of the machine that is the party. And we saw that with Graham Platner, who released a statement saying he's being outraised by Susan Collins and is now working with the DSCC to figure out a structure so that he can build a fundraising platform. So you actually do need the establishment, and they're going to have to learn that the tough way.
6: So, but in a way, if I'm the establishment, whether it's the RNC or DNC, I would say, okay, there's going to be a criteria for my support. Do you think they're wrong in not doing what Carville says and says, you're not, you want a different party, I'm calling for a schism and let the DSA leave?
7: I think they're being politically careful. And Jeffries, I keep getting upset at him because he's just like, you're elected, welcome. And I'm like, well, let's not roll out the mat for them. Let's be very careful here, because you let people inside of your house and then all they do is trash your house. Who's left to clean up the mess when they all leave? Think about Cori Bush. Think about Jamal Bowman, two people who came to Congress with the idea of disrupting it. And Jamal Bowman quite literally did when he pulled the fire alarm. But they're no longer here, and we're still cleaning up the mess of their squad.
6: But now there's more of them.
7: Yeah, it's growing.
6: I mean, there's Colorado, and then you see who won in New York State politics, as well as the three that won in New York State. So Mallory McMorrow is running for the Senate mm-hmm. seat, the Democratic nomination Senate seat in Michigan. And she pointed out the leader right now is Abdul El-Sayed, and he is pro-Palestinian, anti-Israel, best friends with Hassan Piker. And she picked up on that. Hassan Piker, an extremist, called for the death of Rick Scott, said Republicans are worse than Hamas. Just among the many things he said. Cut 22.
8: It could have been the largest mass killing of kids in this country's history. And to bring somebody in to represent your campaign, in my mind, is a very different decision than going on somebody's stream and talking to their audience.
6: Because Hassan Piker basically did not condemn the mass assassination of Jews at a synagogue when he came in. And he does not condemn it either.
7: Yeah, right. And I think Hassan Piker is disgusting. And every single person that sits down with him that wants to run for office should be called out for it. And when they are, some of them seem to back off a bit, but it's not enough. And Abdul Sayed, he also excused what happened to the young Jewish children, that terrorism attack that also happened in that area. And Mallory McMorrow is married to a Jewish man, goes to a synagogue, and spoke about that as well.
6: Who would you like to see win that?
7: I would like to see Haley Stevens win that. I would. Mallory McMorrow right now is not at a place polling-wise to overtake Abdul. Haley Stevens has a lot of the infrastructure, having like worked in the House for a long time. I know Mallory McMorrow worked in the State House, but we really, really, really, really need to coalesce. That's also what establishment have to do, because this is what happened in the New Jersey race and how Adam was able to get in, is there were 15 candidates. And at some point, we all have to coalesce and say, for the greater good, people have to drop and we all have to get all of the voters onto one candidate. We need to be more politically smart. I feel like establishment Dems are running a little bit on easy mode.
6: Right. And guess who? And it looks like Schumer endorsed your guy, Haley Stevens. So here is Abdul Sayed being pressed on CNN about embracing Hassan Piker. Cut 23.
3: But I think what people find frustrating by that perspective is that when you talk about the mass killing of children, we saw that done by our tax dollars in a genocide in Gaza. And it took, I don't know, 2 years to talk about that. And I think we have to take seriously the idea that the money that we spent to kill other people's kids there was money that we did not spend to take care of the kids that I was taking care of in Wayne County and Detroit.
9: So no answer about this embrace of him. Do you think people are making too much or too little about this?
3: Look, you know, it's a pretty crazy thing. So Hassan Piker was invited to stream from the DNC in 2024. We had a whole debate about whether or not the vice president should have gone on Rogan. The idea that we're going to tie people together and say, well, guilt by association, so, is just not in keeping with the way most of us think about the world.
6: So he tried to deflect and said, well, when the IDF went into Gaza, innocent people died. That is why, when Hassan Piker doesn't condemn the death of those Israeli, those Jewish kids, it's the same thing.
7: Yeah, and also bringing up Hassan Piker live stream from the DNC. Yeah, it's a convention. They're not just going to kick people out for having a different belief system. There were also Republicans that were at the DNC. They won't own. The thing is, if you say the words, if you say defund, if you say abolish prisons, if you make these broad statements about Jewish people and about the conflict in the Middle East, you have to own it when you go from campaigning to want to being in governance. And a lot of these folks, especially at the DSA level, they have never held traditional jobs. They have been activists. They have been organizers. And so they have been allowed in their spaces to say whatever the heck they want. And now we're all asking them to verify what they say. And is it what they still believe? And they don't have the right answers for it. I'd almost respect them more if they doubled down and said, I said, like when Zohran, yes, I said defund the police, and I still believe that. And we obviously know when he sat down with Martha McCollum that that wasn't what he believed last summer.
6: Yeah, but now we know that he is kind of defunding the police. He just yesterday, 2 days ago, canceled the police academy. So they need another 600. They need thousands. They're about 5,000 short. So they're going to have 600 this year, and he just canceled it. Said, I got to save some money. So all those people queued up to maybe start their career, it's not even going to replace the amount of people retiring coming in.
7: You're going to have a D.C. problem on your hands with those police numbers because, you know, down in D.C., we just elected a DSA mayor, Janice Lewis George. And one of the things that she was constantly pressed on, especially by the police union, was we have a 4,000 officer deficit in a city where you constantly, you're having all these large scale events, all these protectees, you constantly need the MPD there. And she does not have a plan for staffing it up. And I just think people are going to really find out the hard way that a lot of these promises, she also promised a free grocery store in passing in a debate. A lot of these promises are not going to go to fruition. Yeah.
6: Just how much you want to raise taxes. You could give me a discounted grocery store, but at what price? How much in taxes do you have to do? And then also just the fact that people like Ken Griffin and others who are wealthy, I think they're, you know, I don't begrudge them at all. Now that that pedre de terre or whatever that's called, that tax for second homes, if you don't live there primarily, that's in play.
7: And it was really shocking to watch a mayor talk about Ken Griffin in that way, because you can talk about billionaires, you can talk about the corporate elite class, but they're also still your constituents. you're also an elected official whose job is to represent them. And so when you pick someone out intentionally, in a sense, to bully and to own and to make a cute video, it's actually denigrating you and that office, because that's completely beneath you. That was really, really, really disappointing to see.
6: All right. EMC, thanks so much. I appreciate you coming in. It's always great to see you.
7: Good to see you.
6: Frank, just before you go, can you give me three candidates to look for in 28 that you're keeping an eye on?
7: John Ossoff, if Keisha Lance Bottoms wins the governorship in Georgia. Andy Beshear, the current governor of Kentucky. And I do think J.B. Pritzker is somebody to watch because he can fund his own campaign.
6: Right. Well, we'll see if people care, like his track record or not. We'll have to see. All right, that'll be, you mentioned two centrist, center Democratic candidates, center-ish, or liberal candidates. You didn't mention any socialists. So that's interesting.
7: I did not. And I didn't mention Josh Shapiro, who I love, because I think there's a reckoning about anti-Semitism in the Democratic Party.
6: Absolutely. If you aren't anti-Israel, I don't think you're going to get anywhere, or if you ever take any AIPAC money, too. Yemisi, thanks so much. Back in a moment. We talk a little soccer when we return.
0: Both sides, all opinions. It's Brian Kilmeade.
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0: The talk show that's getting you talking. You're with Brian Kilmeade.
1: Great pressure there, McKinney. In for Flo Balogun. Can he find Palencia? He takes it to the top and scores. Flo Balogun once again. The flag comes up for offside. We saw that happen in Seattle. Balogun making a run off him. Can he get around to that ball? To the deflection. Balogun scores. Flo Balogun, first to react to the deflection. He'll do the LeBron celebration. It's 1-0 U.S.
2: But look at Balogun. Puts the brakes on, sets his body, and then nutmegs the goalkeeper. Just a terrific striker's goal.
1: Tillman! There's the final whistle. Seattle, we're coming back. Monday night in the round of 16. The United States, despite being down a man for half an hour, has beaten Bosnia and Herzegovina and has moved on to the next round of the World Cup.
3: And there you go. Just like that, the U.S. moves on. As you know, it'll be Monday night. It'll be against Belgium, a guy that's been there, been covering the team every step of the way, Jonathan Hunt. Based in Los Angeles, will go where the U.S. team goes. He found himself in Santa Clara last night. We'll be in Seattle on Monday. Jonathan, it sounded crazy. I love the singing at the end. Can you describe the scene?
4: Yeah, it was extraordinary in Santa Clara Stadium, right behind me here, San Francisco Bay Area Stadium, as FIFA likes to call it. 68,000 in there, Brian. And just when the team came out at the start of the game, you could sense the atmosphere. Everybody in that stadium knew how important this game was. And then by the end, you've gone through the drama of the red card, the U.S. having to back up defensively. But then that Malik Tillman free kick that Lionel Messi himself would have been proud to score. And then Country Roads at the end. And I was standing right on the sidelines at the end, Brian. The whole team out there on the pitch, the crowd going wild, and Weston McKennie walking towards the U.S. fans behind one of the goals, just waving his hands, getting them all singing Country Roads. I've spent a lot of time in a lot of stadiums around the world, Brian. I can't remember an atmosphere quite as much fun as that one. It was just something to behold. I loved every second of it, Brian, as did the whole country, I think.
3: So tell me about the styles. I've got a chance to see the U.S. the first game. I had a chance to see Ecuador and Germany, and then had a chance to see France and Sweden up close and personal, as well as watching the U.S. game since then. And I just watched a technical play. And I watch the U.S. and I go every step of the way. France is the best team I've seen in person and the best team I've seen play, period. But the U.S. technically can play with these guys. Used to be, we'll be in better shape, we'll be more physical, we'll be more determined, we'll use the home fans, we'll grind it out. This is a different style with this team. Do you agree?
4: Yeah, this is a different U.S. men's soccer team, I would say, than we have ever seen before. Technically much more talented than anybody who's gone before them, with all due respect to some of the great players that we've had on the U.S. team. This is a different level of soccer they are playing. And a lot of credit has to go obviously to the players, but also to Coach Mauricio Pochettino, who has introduced a new level of technicality with this team and also has brought about the kind of spirit that can survive going down to 10 men as they went to last night, and a real awful one and one for all spirit in that team, Brian. So, yeah, I think on many levels, you have a team that is very clearly reaching new heights for any U.S. men's team. And, yeah, I mean, you're absolutely right, Brian. France is playing football, soccer right now from a different planet. But the way that this team, this U.S. team, plays for each other, I think that they can match at least in terms of spirit and togetherness on the field any team left in this World Cup. How far that can take them, we'll see. But it's a great time to be a U.S. soccer fan for sure, Brian.
3: Right. And of course, the British still alive, too. They come back with two late goals, and they're very much alive in this. So I guess you can't lose, Jonathan. Your good luck to your new homeland and your former homeland. I want about the red card that has Balogun out for the Belgium game. Here's the coach on the red card, which I don't think anybody I know, including in Bosnia, thinks it should have been a red card. Cut four.
5: For me, never is a red card. Watching after on TV and never was the intention to step up of the player. That was a normal action in football that happened because by accident, and it's never intentional. That is why for me, never it's never red card.
3: But he is out, and there is no appeal, right?
4: Yeah, no appeal at all. He is out for the round of 16. And you're, I agree with you, Brian. I have not, I didn't think it was a red card myself, and I have not seen anybody I respect in the world of soccer say anything other than that should not have been a red card. And I think what's interesting as well, Brian, Lionel Messi stepped on the calf of a player in one of Argentina's games earlier in this World Cup. If anything, that looked more deliberate than what Flo Balogun did, which was just getting tied up in a tangle with the Bosnian player. Lionel Messi didn't even get a yellow. So is there a double standard? Are the referees looking at this thinking, oh, we can't possibly give GOAT himself, Messi, a red card, but any other player, yeah, we can. That was a red card. I have to say the referee's performance across the entire game last night was not one that deserves a lot of credit. I don't think we will see that referee refereeing any of the semifinals, or certainly not the final. Not a red card in my book at all, Brian.
3: So, Jonathan, 30 seconds real quick. I watched them lose to Belgium 5-2. What's going to be different this time when they play?
4: Well, you've got four great players who won in that friendly that they lost in March. The Belgians have not looked good since then. You've got great players in Kevin De Bruyne and Romelu Lukaku, the greatest players of their generation, but they're at the end of their careers, not the beginning. I believe that this U.S. team can and will beat Belgium, Brian.
3: Jonathan Hunt goes out on a limb using that analyst and reporting ability. Jonathan, you're doing a great job, and I hope to see you out there, if not this round, the next round, or in the finals on the 19th. That would be great. Thanks, Jonathan. Brian Kilmeade Show, keep it here.
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12: Less hiring than expected. I'm Lisa Brady, Fox News. In the new jobs report, 57,000 created in June, about half what economists expected.
13: The Labor Department says employment continued to trend up in professional and business services, social assistance, and health care. However, employment declined in leisure and hospitality. The Federal Reserve considers the employment situation when it decides what to do about interest rates. The Fed meets again July 28th and 29th.
12: Fox's Jenny Cosola. Economists also expected the unemployment unemployment rate to hold at 4.3%. Instead, it dipped to 4.2%. A search continues in the Arabian Sea for a U.S. Navy sailor missing since yesterday after a Navy helicopter made an emergency landing on the water.
14: U.S. Naval Forces Central Command posted to X saying there is no indication the emergency was caused by hostile action. Three of the helicopter's four crew members have been recovered and are in stable condition aboard George H.W. Bush.
12: Fox is Trey Yingst in Tel Aviv. That incident remains under investigation. Progress reported in Qatar after indirect talks between U.S. and Iranian officials. This as Iran warns the U.S. and Israel against any attacks during a days-long funeral for the country's slain supreme leader.
15: Talks between the U.S. and Iran are paused for the funeral of Ayatollah Ali Khamenei. The former supreme leader was killed in U.S. and Israeli airstrikes on the opening day of the war on February 28th. His funeral is set for July 4th through the 9th. Iranian military and political leaders are warning the U.S. and Israel against any attacks as it prepares for the state funeral. The country is tightening security measures for the funeral period, restricting airspace over several cities.
12: Fox's Jared Halpern at the White House. A dramatic rescue in Venezuela, where a man has been pulled alive from a collapsed basement more than a week after the double earthquakes, now blamed for more than 2,200 deaths. 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
16: Governor Jim Pillen approved permanent regulations for medical marijuana as drafted by the State Medical Cannabis Commission. His action came a day after Attorney General Mike Hilgers affirmed the regulations met both statutory and constitutional authority. Regulations will be filed with the Secretary of State's office and become law 5 days later. Lincoln's annual Uncle Sam Jam will get a later start tomorrow because of the expected summer heat. City officials pushed back the opening by 1 hour. It's now opening at 6 p.m.
17: We are providing some food vendors for the people who decide to not go into Haymarket Park. All of our food vendors are going to be parked in the Breslow

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2: I'm Bill Hemmer, and these are the most impactful moments in American history. Thanks to technological breakthroughs, improvements in transportation, and a booming labor force, America saw significant economic growth in the late 19th century. But with many new and changing sectors, the stock market was a beast that was incredibly difficult to follow. But all that changed in 1896, when a journalist by the name of Charles Dow published the very first Dow Jones Industrial Average. The index followed 12 industries, including cotton, tobacco, gas, and sugar. Now, it wasn't just bankers who had access to this previously exclusive information. With the birth of the Dow Jones Industrial Average, ordinary people and investors had a way to follow the highs and lows of the U.S. stock market, as well as the temperature of the country's economy. For more, go to foxnewspodcast.com. I'm Bill Hemmer, Fox News.
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3: Partly to mostly cloudy today with a 40% chance of showers and thunderstorms. An isolated severe storm can't be ruled out. High temperature this afternoon in the upper 80s. Tonight, partly to mostly cloudy with a 30% chance of showers and thunderstorms. An isolated severe storm can't be ruled out. Low temperature around 70. From the 1011 Severe Weather Center, I'm meteorologist Brandon Rector.
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Welcome in. We are here on the Thursday edition headed into America 250. I am your fearless host, Clay Travis. Buck is out getting ready for America 250. We will both be back together on Monday. If the audio sounds a bit different, it is potentially because of a little glitch that is underway right now. Hopefully, we're going to be able to fix at my studio. Just FYI, there are many different things that we are tracking. I'm excited to be back with all of you. I am super tan, had the family in Hawaii. We had never been before, and I may talk a little bit about that before all is said and done during the course of the program. But there were a bevy of big news stories that came down so far this week. The Supreme Court decisions have been by far the biggest story that is out there. But I do believe that sometimes getting away and not being immersed in the same way in the daily obsession of one moment to another of what's going on in the news cycle in the same way can be somewhat helpful. Because sometimes with distance comes clarity. Some of you probably have experienced that. They sometimes say the best place that you can think, and I'm sure many of you have experienced this, is in the shower these days, because it's one of the only places where you can't actually be reached. So you have complete isolation in some way. And so I was out in Hawaii long into the Pacific Ocean. Awesome place. And I saw the results coming back in, not only of the Supreme Court decisions, but also of everything that was surrounding the choices that were being made in the primary season. And everybody

0: paying attention to what's going on in New York City. I think, unfortunately, New York City has been and is a harbinger of what we are likely to face, not only in this midterm election, but potentially in 2028. And I think what happened in the first district of Colorado solidified that what's happening in New York City is not only happening in New York City and New York State, it is resonating across the entire country. In Colorado, this week, in case you missed it, we had a 15-term incumbent, a 30-year effectively Democrat congresswoman, lose to a 29-year-old socialist. In New York City, we had three socialists endorsed by Mamdani end up defeating three sitting Democrat congressmen and women, and the result has been that four socialists have now won in the Democrat Party. What's going on there? I think it is such an important story. And as we come up on America 250, I see all of these as intertwined. Socialists are on the march in the Democrat Party because people are angry. And when people are angry, they often don't make rational decisions. They're just angry. And I think this ties in with the consumer confidence survey that came out from Michigan that we talked about some on the program. I think all of these threads directly connect. And I think what they lead back to is there's a level of anger in this country that I'm not sure very many of us have ever lived through before. And some of you are going to say, okay, Clay, what exactly, why do you think that's going on? I think the evidence is all out there that people are just angry. And the data from the Michigan survey says that people are angrier than they ever have been in the history of the United States. We've talked some on this program. Many of you lived through America 200. And we've talked about the fact that on an objective basis, things in America 250 are much better than things were for America 200. And as a history guy, let me just kind of run through a few of those things. Inflation was through the roof in 1976. Unemployment was much higher. The average income that people were earning was a fraction of what people are earning today. And yet people all came together in 1976, even in the immediate aftermath of the incredibly conflict-laden Vietnam era. Richard Nixon had just stepped down after the Watergate investigations. Yet 1976, everybody came together in a way that, frankly, we're not seeing today. So what's going on? I think what has happened is, and some people disagree with me on this, and by the way, you're welcome to weigh in, 800-282-2882, because I'm thinking big picture here as we come up on America 250. I think what's happened is social media has changed people's expectations. Remember back in the day when the phrase keeping up with the Joneses was paramount? And for those of you who somehow have forgotten that, or maybe you're so young you've never even heard that phrase, the idea was somebody in your neighborhood gets a new car, or somebody in your neighborhood does something to their house, and you are looking at what they are doing in your neighborhood, and you're thinking, boy, we've got to keep up with them. We got to get a new car. We've got to do something with an above-ground pool, maybe it was. We've got to keep up with our neighbors. And when people, back in those days, as they did, and frankly, many of the time they still do, people tended to live in neighborhoods with people of a similar socioeconomic status as them. And when they didn't, when you suddenly had more success or less success, you left the neighborhood that you were in, and you were surrounded by other people who were more like you. And as part of the way that you would spend your time, you might sit down on the couch back in the day, and you might put on a program called Lifestyles of the Rich and Famous with Robin Leach. Do you remember that? And some of you who are even younger, you may remember back in the day you used to sit down and you used to put on the sort of Gen X equivalent of that show, which was the not only Lifestyles of the Rich and Famous with Robin Leach, you would sit down and you would watch Cribs on MTV. Do you remember watching Cribs on MTV back in the day, and how you would watch some rich, famous rock star or young pop culture celebrity, and they would walk around in their home, similar to what Robin Leach did with Lifestyles of the Rich and Famous. And as you would sit there and you would watch them, you would think, as Fitzgerald said back in the day, the rich are not like you and me. I'm paraphrasing that phrase, but the rich are different. You might judge yourself by your neighborhood. You might judge yourself by people you went to church with or people you went to school with, but by and large, you had a lot in common with all those people. What changed? And by the way, people were mostly happy. People were, according to the data, much, much happier. If you sat and you watched Lifestyles and the Rich and Famous, you weren't angry. You understood that those 100 millionaires and those billionaires were very different than you, and you didn't expect that you should have a life that was similar to them. You might aspire to it. You might desire to have it, but you didn't expect that you would have that lifestyle. And so as you sat and watched Lifestyles and the Rich and Famous, and you judged your socioeconomic status by the people that surrounded you in your community, by and large, people were mostly happy. And then social media just exploded in our phones, and all of a sudden, you were looking at the lifestyles of other people, but they were selling to you as a whole basis of their life. I'm an influencer. You can have this too. But most of the time, you couldn't have it. You weren't going on the vacation that influencers were going on. You probably weren't flying on a private jet. You might not have the clothes. You might not have the shoes. You didn't have that. But because it was on your phone, because the entire basis of the influencer economy is to make you think that the influencer is like you, suddenly people began to get angrier and angrier because they saw the wealth that others had on Instagram, on TikTok, on Facebook, on Twitter, and they thought to themselves, why do those people have it and I don't? And think about this. Instead of being connected to your community, a lot of people have no idea who their neighbors are. They don't go to church. Your community suddenly became your phone. You know, kids today don't even want to get their driver's license. Do you remember when you turned 16, what a huge deal that was to be able to go take your driver's license test? Do you remember how excited you were for your friends to get their driver's licenses? Somebody had an early birthday. Somebody was the oldest in the grade, and suddenly they could drive and you could go places and you had freedom. You know, kids today don't even want to get their driver's license often. Why? Because their lifestyle isn't in the world, it's in their phone. And what it shows, the data, is the more time you spend scrolling on your phone, the less time you actually are increasing your happiness. Because you're judging your life based on people that are not like you. And then, from inside of these phones, you're also being fed constant propaganda, and many people don't recognize it. Why has the Democrat Party suddenly decided that America is awful? Whatever you think about America, the story of America's growth from 1976 to today is actually one of incredible success. America, I really do believe this, in 2026, for most people, is far better than America was in 1976. So why were Americans so much more excited to celebrate the 200th anniversary of this country than we are to celebrate the 250th anniversary of this country? It's social media. It has changed the wiring of everybody's brains. It's changed how everybody thinks. This technology has just exploded in our lives, and the data reflects that people don't know how to deal with it. You knew that you weren't probably going to have the life that Robin Leach showed you on Lifestyles of the Rich and Famous. You knew that you weren't going to have the life that you saw on MTV Cribs. You knew that you probably weren't going to date Carmen Electra or Jenny McCarthy or Pamela Anderson or any of those 1990s era pinups that all of us around my age grew up loving those girls. And when you're angry, when you look and you say, why don't I have that? The politics of envy and resentment work. But also, anger leads to people making choices, oftentimes not rational choices. The only problem with socialism is every time it has been tried, as especially in this version of socialism, which is closer to communism, it actually leads to worse outcomes. I was reading this morning about rent control in New York City. It's going to mean that everybody has less access to homes to rent, and that by and large the overall outcome is worse than if the government did nothing at all. Democrats are trying to sate anger by selling a bill of goods that is actually going to make everything worse. That's where we're headed here at America 250. And I see this as all being directly connected. And I think it ultimately found its root, even through social media, in the way that we teach history, which is something else that I have been thinking about a lot because of America 250 being here soon. And I'm going to break all this down for you. We've got a couple of guests coming your way. But I hope all of you, many of you probably off on the holiday, many of you probably traveling already. I hope all of you are having a fantastic day. And if the audio is a little bit different than it ordinarily is, we are working on trying to get that fixed for all of you. But I want to tell you, Pure Talk's a way to save an absolute bundle. You can be glad. And you can know Consumer Reports this past month said Pure Talk was the number one cell phone company out there, beating out AT&T, Verizon, T-Mobile. It's better and it's cheaper. 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They're giving $250,000 for America's Warrior Partnership. In fact, Clint Romeshaw, former Staff Sergeant, Medal of Honor recipient, joining us at 1:30 Eastern today to talk more about this and also about the battles that he has fought and what he's trying to do for veterans. 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
7: Before there was a nation, there was a brutal, desperate war for survival. As America marks its 250th anniversary, Fox Nation presents a Fox News Radio special, The Patriot War with Kelsey Grammer. In the summer of 1776, Thomas Jefferson is tasked with writing the Declaration of Independence in Philadelphia, while in New York, a secret conspiracy threatens the life of General George Washington.
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0: Welcome back in, Clay and Buck. Take some of your calls today for sure as we roll into America 250. And Matt in Oklahoma's got an interesting take here. Matt, appreciate the call. Fire away.
1: Chop, appreciate you having me on. The comment that I wanted to make is I work in the oil industry, and I do work with several younger men that are 25 to 30 years old, and they make pretty good money, but none of them can afford a house. They're all upset about that. They're tired of renting. They're also looking at their future of being able to retire, and they're all highly concerned about that. Here they're going to spend the next 20 to 30 years of their lives putting money in Social Security, Medicare, Medicaid. Are they going to have anything to show for that? They're tired of the government spending all of their money. You've got these Democrats who open the borders, let all these illegals in, and turn around and give all of our money to them.
0: Yep.
1: And then for the last 10 or 15 years, you have these Republicans who stand around with their hands in their pockets and don't really care because, hey, that's cheap labor for their companies.
0: Thank you for the call, and I'm going to dive into some of this. I tweeted at my friend Tommy Lahren this week that Democrats are wrong on everything, but unfortunately Republicans are pretty much incompetent when it comes to trying to fix the things that Democrats are destroying. And I understand the frustration out there. I think in addition to social media lifestyle concerns, and I would point out that every generation thinks that they're never going to be able to afford homes. I'm the last Gen X year. Everybody in Gen X thought we were screwed. Everybody in the millennials thought they were screwed. The data actually reflects that oftentimes people are in front of, I'll talk about that data, where others have been in the past. And I've also got some very positive data. But I'll tell you more about that when I come back. And I want to tell you, putting a self-protection tool in the hands of a college-bound child, that can make a lot of sense. 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
5: News, I'm Gianna Gelosi. A security guard rescued from a collapsed shopping mall 8 days after the twin earthquakes destroyed parts of northern Venezuela.
6: As the death toll from last week's twin earthquake surpasses 2,200. Right now, about 50,000 people are still missing, and officials estimate nearly 60,000 buildings are damaged or destroyed.
5: That's Fox's Carly Shimkus, the couple who climbed to the top of New York City's Empire State Building, appearing in court.
7: Ivan Kuznetsov and Angelina Nikolaou are free on supervised release 1 day after being arrested on charges including reckless endangerment and burglary. With no tethers, they balanced on a narrow ledge atop the Empire State Building's antenna on Wednesday and unfurled a banner. Then he proposed and they kissed before climbing down to meet police.
5: Fox's Tanya J. Powers, America's listening to Fox News.
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8: 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Gates will open at 6 p.m. Public information specialist John Taylor said Haymarket Park can hold 8,500 people and there will be plenty of parking.
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8: Complete Uncle Sam Jam details are online at KLIN.com. Jamestown Canyon virus has been detected in mosquitoes collected in Lincoln. Lincoln Lancaster County Health Department Environmental Health Supervisor is Chris Schroeder.
10: Actually, our first detection of Jamestown Canyon virus and local mosquitoes was back in 2024, so this finding was not unexpected.
8: Officials do say there have been no human cases reported in Lancaster County. As a matter of fact, none were reported nationwide so far this year. Mark Vail and the Voice of Lincoln, 1499.3 KLIN.
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11: Partly to mostly cloudy today with a 40% chance of showers and thunderstorms. An isolated severe storm can't be ruled out. High temperature this afternoon in the upper 80s. Tonight, partly to mostly cloudy with a 30% chance of showers and thunderstorms. An isolated severe storm can't be ruled out. Low temperature around 70. From the 1011 Severe Weather Center, I'm meteorologist Brandon Rector.
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13: I'm Bill Hemmer, and these are the most impactful moments in American history. February 22nd, 1980, there was the Soviet Union's hockey team. Professional athletes, widely regarded as unbeatable. On the other side was the American team, just young and scrappy college kids. From 1960 to 1980, the Soviet Union had won all 12 Olympic matchups with the United States. The match itself was starting to look like another victory for the big red machine, the Soviets leading 3-2. But in the final period, Mark Johnson fired off a crucial shot, tying the game at 3. Mike Ruzioni, the team captain, fires a shot. And with that, America beat the Soviets and stunned the world. For more, go to foxnewspodcast.com. I'm Bill Hemmer, Fox News.
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0: Welcome back in, Clay and Buck. Buck is out early for July 4th. We'll be back together on Monday. I was talking about being away, thinking, looking at the big picture, socialism on the rise in the Democrat Party. What does that represent? Why is it having success? 800-282-2882. So the economic realities are, I think, omnipresent in a way on social media that they were not in the past. I do believe that social media is a big part of why young people in particular are filled with angst. They're angry, and they feel like socialism, even though it has largely failed, because we're closer to moving towards communism than we are socialism. And that is the reality that Democrats don't want to acknowledge. They don't really believe in socialism. They believe in communism. And again, I've got big thoughts on history and what it represents, but here is what I would say about the big picture economic situation. I saw a stat from the Wall Street Journal yesterday, I believe it was, and I took a picture and I thought to myself, man, why isn't this making a bigger story? You just heard, and I understand that there's economic angst out there. A lot of times you see the negative side of things, not the positive. This is pretty incredible. This year, last year, in 2025, in the first year of Donald Trump's presidency, over 440,000 people, that is 1,200 people a day, became millionaires for the first time ever in 2025. 440,000 people became millionaires. 1,200 a day. Seems like a pretty good stat. And in 2025, we had the lowest recorded murder rate of all time. We had and still have all-time record high stock market prices. We have inflation that has come back down substantially from, remember, it was 9.2% just 4 years ago under Joe Biden. In this newest month, meaning coming forward with gas prices plummeting, gas prices, by the way, you notice that you're not seeing it on CNN or on MSNBC anymore. Gas prices today, as I'm speaking to you, price of futures oil, a barrel of oil, is actually cheaper now than it was before the situation in Iran started. Again, the storyline is gone. There are now, according to this, 23.6 million Americans that are millionaires. 23.6 million Americans, and this is going back to 2025. 1,200 people a day, 440,000 people last year. Maybe some of you listening to me right now were in that category. What does that represent? The way to make everyone have a better life is not to take from people and try to give to others, because taking, and this is the analogy and the metaphor that I am committed to, and I think it's so important, taking presumes that you have a fixed pie, right? If we think about the entire economic picture as one pie, either a pizza or my favorite, blackberry cobbler. Buck has an awful taste. I'm going to count cobbler as a pie. If we think about it, I like pecan pie. Whatever your favorite pie is, whether it's a pizza pie or whether it's a sweet, think about whatever your favorite pie is. If you think about it as a fixed object and you presume that in order to get more, you have to take from someone else, that is the Democrat, Socialist, Communist worldview. There is a pie. Rich people are taking too much of that pie. We have to take from the rich and give to people that are not as rich. What it's focused on is a set piece of pie being reallocated. It is one pie. It is not an expanding pie. The reality is, and the story of capitalism is, we have to keep making bigger pies. That's how everyone gets wealthier, by making more. Communism, largely socialism, it is focused on the idea that there is a fixed amount of asset and that we have to make sure that everybody gets their fair share. And the way we do it is by taking it from those who have more and giving it to those who have less. The problem is that eliminates and ignores the reality of how you got the pie in the first place, which is by capitalism, by unlocking individual talent to encourage people to produce more. It's all about growth. Everything in the entirety of our economy is predicated on we have to grow more. Growth is how you increase everybody's overall life from an economic perspective. And I'm actually optimistic that things are going very well. My concern is the disconnect between the reality of things getting better and the fact that many people in the country believe that things are getting worse, because that can lead to you making a worse choice. Right? It's as if you are overweight and your thought is, well, I'm overweight. The way to solve this is to eat more. Democrats are selling to unhappy people a worldview and a political world that is actually going to make everything that they're frustrated about worse. But because so many young people have not lived through the failures of left-wing economics, they don't know any better, and they're angry, and they're just lashing out. And this is why we're going to have real significant consequences in terms of the choices that we're going to have to make in 2026 here in November, but also in 2028. This story that I think Republicans do a really poor job of is we believe in making more. At its root, capitalism is the greatest wealth creator that has ever existed in the history of humanity. The reason why the United States is uniquely wealthy compared to every other country in the history of the world is because we embrace fear. We embrace fearlessness, and we embrace risk-taking, and we embrace creating more. And if you are focused on the idea of the United States as a finished product, you end up with Mamdani getting on social media and telling everybody, hey, turn your air conditioning to 78 degrees and sweat it out because we're worried about whether we have enough. We're worried that we don't have enough, so we need everybody to give up what they have. This is ruination. It is a path to ruination because you're not creating more. You're not building more. And one way I've heard this summed up that I think is really well said, and I think we should talk about it more, makers versus takers. There's people who make, there's people who build, and there's people who take from the work that others do. And Democrats are selling to the takers, oh, we'll just take more. You know, our federal budget is massive. It has grown inordinately since basically COVID. I think we're spending $2 trillion a year more now than we did in COVID. And you've got the Elizabeth Warrens of the world on social media saying, well, if we just took more of what Elon Musk has, if we just took more of Elon's money, we could solve X or we could solve Y. And the Republican response should be, if we had better communication, well, you got $2 trillion more dollars than you had before COVID. You don't know how to spend the money that you have. The issue with the federal government is not that the federal government doesn't have enough. Well, I think it's the federal government has too much. If we cut federal government spending in half, most of us would see no impact at all, and we would actually create more growth. I'm frustrated sometimes with the communication because the essence of success is grow, grow, grow. Remember when Sarah Palin said drill, baby, drill, and everybody got mad at her? Drill, baby, drill. You know the reason why the economy didn't collapse during the Iran Strait of Hormuz crisis? Because we're the largest producer of energy now, oil and gas, in the world. Because we drilled, baby, drill, and we created more. We have to grow. The way everyone is able to have more, the way everybody's life becomes better, is with the overall economy growing. The government can't solve any of this. But Democrats, and I think this is directly rooted, in the failure of Republicans to communicate well. And I think this is connected to social media. I really do. I think social media in general has created more angst, more discomfort. You know, 1 in 3 girls have thought about killing themselves, teenage girls, in the past year. 1 in 3. You can't tell me that teenage girls today have a worse life than they did in 1986 or in 1996 or in 2006, but they feel like they do. Why? Social media. And so Democrats are taking advantage of this anger that is emanating, I think, through social media. this resentment, this disdain over your inability to have the lifestyle of someone that you see on social media, which isn't really reflective of their life, by the way. Because by and large, social media doesn't reflect what is really going on in people's lives. It's the curated version of it. I don't even know how to filter a photo. Can we have cut A? I probably should know how to filter a photo. Cut A, I'm sitting here. First thing that somebody wants to talk about, I got back late last night from vacation. I sat down. I did Sean Hannity's phone, did Sean Hannity's show. One of y'all picked up their phones, and you said that I looked like play cut A.
16: Oh, my gosh, Clay. I just turned on the TV to watch the World Cup, and then Bill de Blasio came on Fox News, and I thought it was you. You have an uncannily resemblance.
0: I look like Bill de Blasio? I need to know how to filter a lot. If I sit around worried about what I look like all the time, you didn't call in and say, hey, I saw Brad Pitt on television. I thought to myself, you know what? That's Clay Travis. I saw Tom Cruise, and I thought, oh, just for a sec. Oh, that's Tom. No, that's not Tom Cruise. That's Clay Travis. Bill de Blasio? This is like the worst looking, goofiest person in the history of politics. This is who I look like. I should certainly know how to create a filter. I don't know how to do anything. Every filter. Clay, you look fat. Clay, like, you look old. Clay, I don't know how to, I probably could make myself look skinny and probably could make myself look young. I don't even know how to do it. But by the way, it would be artificial. For better or worse, I am what I am. And I think so much of the lack of authenticity is steeped now in young people's lives, and Democrats are using it. It's what All Mom Donnie is selling. All Mom Donnie is selling is you're not having the success you want because of what rich people are doing to you. We're going to take from the rich and we're going to give to you. It's not a solution because it doesn't grow anything. It presumes that America is fixed and that we cannot continue to grow faster. And anyway, I am fired up about this. And again, going away, sometimes you can think big picture more instead of getting into the intricate little details of what's going on. Ultimately, you have to connect with the story and you have to make people understand through story what's going on. And I think Democrats are doing a better job of it right now. I do. And scarily, it's not even Democrats. It's communists pretending to be socialist so they can get to power. We got a real battle we got to fight, and it's a significant one, and the consequences are severe if we lose. In fact, the entire country, sorry to take you into 250, but if we're not growing, we're the last beacon of liberty in the world. If our economy isn't growing, and if we aren't the shining city on the hill, there is no one else to look to. It's us. We got to do a better job. As the Tunnel of the Towers Foundation marks its 25th anniversary, its commitment to our nation's heroes remains as strong as ever. 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That's T, the number 2T.org. 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

0: Peter Herrick was a 34-year-old carpenter when he joined the Navy Reserve. Peter's wife, Diana.
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0: Welcome back in, Clay and Buck. I'll get to a couple of your calls here. Appreciate all of you. Got a positive story. We come back top of the next hour. I don't know how many of you watched the U.S. beat Bosnia-Herzegovina last night, but it was awesome. And the U.S. men's soccer team has managed to do the incredible. They have people in Seattle and San Francisco all decked out in red, white, and blue chanting USA, USA, USA. That is a positive. I will talk about that a bit at the top of the next hour. Kurt in Southern California. I was there in Southern California yesterday. Kurt, what you got for me?
1: Yeah, well, welcome to higher taxes and growth to not the people, but I guess to the government again, right?
0: Yeah, no doubt.
1: I just sitting here, you know, let me paint a picture this morning. You know, I woke up, you know, 250-year anniversary, so I'm spending the weekend down in my boat in Long Beach. It's a 40-foot fishing boat, great boat, whatever you want to call it. I'm 55 years old. I wake up this morning at 6:30 in the morning to go help my other buddy with his boat that's in Rio Del Rey to put batteries in it. The reason I bring that up is I'm 55 years old. I am high school educated. I've worked my butt off. I've not looked for people to give me anything. I earn it. You work hard. I'm going to go back to what you're saying, 1,000,000,000% on social media. I run also a suicide awareness organization. I target military and youth.
0: All right, come back. Let me come back to you. Stick with us because we're finishing out the hour more next.
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7: America's 250th birthday. 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
8: We're in our New York newsroom. It's just past midnight. Word is coming in that the luxury liner Titanic has struck ice in the North Atlantic. First reports tell us she's damaged, but stable, being taken under tow toward Halifax. Wait, hold on. We're, receiving a correction. My God. The Titanic. She's gone down.
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10: Of hope in Venezuela. I'm Lisa Brady, Fox News. After a rescue some are calling miraculous, more than a week after devastating earthquakes.
11: A security guard buried in the rubble of a shopping center after Venezuela's deadly twin earthquakes is pulled out alive after being trapped for 8 days in his small security cabin. Hundreds cheering Hernan Alberto Gil Flores as he was brought out on a stretcher after a painstaking operation by local and international rescue teams carrying flags from across the world. They had to navigate aftershocks, rain, and other challenges to reach Flores, who's in his 40s. He's said to be in good condition.
10: Fox's Lillian Wu, one rescuer telling the Associated Press when they first made contact with him last weekend, he said not to tell his wife in case he didn't make it. More than 200 million Americans facing extreme heat from the central U.S. to the east, including the nation's capital, ahead of America 250 celebrations.
12: This is over 115, almost 120 degrees is what it feels like when you are in the sun. So if you were thinking about going out to a local pool, you need to find shady spots to do so. If you're going to be heading out to any local parks, know that the park equipment's going to be extremely warm. We're expecting temperatures tomorrow 104 degrees. We could see heat indices at 112 to 113 degrees.
10: Fox Weather's Michael Estime in D.C. In Arizona, new limits on fireworks over fire risks.
13: The key changes include a complete ban on all fireworks on city-owned property, including every city park. A ban on the use of all fireworks within 1 mile of Phoenix Mountain Preserves to prevent brush fires.
10: Phoenix Police Lieutenant Brian Wimza. The U.S. labor market cooling a bit in the new report. 557,000 jobs created in June, but the unemployment rate declining to 4.2%. 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
14: An update to the vandalism and theft case that happened last Saturday morning at Kelly's Produce on North 48. LPD Lieutenant Jason Goodwin tells KLIN News.
15: On Wednesday afternoon, the final outstanding juvenile, 15-year-old male, believed to be involved in this case, was taken into custody and lodged for his involvement.
14: The youth was referred to juvenile court on both felony and misdemeanor charges. Governor Jim Pillen approved permanent regulations governing medical marijuana in Nebraska. The action follows a legal review by Attorney General Mike Hilgers, who concluded the rules comply with state law and the Nebraska Constitution. The regulations, which were drafted by the State Medical Cannabis Commission, will be filed with the Secretary of State's office and become law 5 days after they're received. The Lincoln-Lancaster County Health Department advises residents to prepare for possible poor air quality over the holiday weekend.
16: Current forecast calls for breezy conditions with a chance of thunderstorms on the night of July 3rd, so that should help move any smoke out of the area quickly and help limit the severity and duration of poor air quality on Friday night.
14: But air quality supervisor Gary Bergstrom says wind speeds on July 4th will be lower and result in higher levels of smoke in the air that could linger as long as Sunday morning. Breathing smoke can cause asthma attacks and cause chest pain in some people with heart disease. The Uncle Sam Jam will get a later start tomorrow because of the expected summer heat. City officials pushed back the opening of the free Independence Day celebration at Haymarket Park by an hour. It's now open at 6 p.m.
17: 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All of our food vendors are going to be parked in the Breslow Hockey

0: Standing proudly, the Statue of Liberty is one of the world's most recognized symbols of hope and freedom, but few realize what inspired her creation. 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
2: Partly sunny with a slight chance of isolated storms, especially to our southeast this Thursday. Thankful for the clouds we have seen lately, making for less of a furnace feeling. Highs today will be nearing 90 degrees, though we'll probably fall short. South winds will be around 15 to 25 miles per hour. An increasing storm threat is also coming into view Friday evening. From the 1011 Severe Weather Center, I'm meteorologist Jessica Blum.
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1: 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It's 1206.

Welcome back in, Clay and Buck. Appreciate all of you hanging out with us. This is our final show before America 250. Buck and I will be out tomorrow. We'll be back together on Monday. Buck is out with his family today. I am back from Hawaii. If you are watching me on video at all, I am super tan. All natural tan here. I don't do the crazy spray tan looking ridiculousness. Brian Mudd will be guest hosting for us tomorrow on July 3rd, leading into July 4th. I actually will be tomorrow. Every day is running together here. I will be tomorrow with Sean Hannity at Mount Rushmore in South Dakota for President Trump's big speech. Celebrating July 4th for the fireworks there, the 250th anniversary. I believe this is public. If it's not, then my apologies to Sean Hannity, who will be on the show, be on many of these same radio stations right after me in a couple of hours here. Sean is going to be live for 2 hours from Mount Rushmore on Fox News tomorrow, and it supposedly is going to be an absolutely awesome event. That will then lead into President Trump speaking to the nation about our 250th birthday, and then a huge, massive fireworks display at Mount Rushmore is scheduled to take place. Team in New York, check and see if that's public at all. I think it is, but I've been out in Hawaii. Tomorrow I'm getting on a plane and I'm going to South Dakota. I've never been to Mount Rushmore. I'm excited for it. I'm taking one of my sons with us, so I am excited to celebrate 250, and that's where I will be tomorrow. You can see me on Fox News. If you're like, wait a minute, is that Bill de Blasio or Clay Travis? It is me. If you missed the call earlier, somebody said I resembled Bill de Blasio, but it should be awesome. Okay, now, we started off the program earlier today. I was talking about the cultural malaise, the fact that so many people are unhappy. And I just keep hammering this home, and I hope other politicians are going to ultimately see that this is the story that needs to be talked about more than any other. It's growth, it's growth, it's growth. The only way for people's lives in America to get better is to grow the economic pie. Growth, growth, growth. It's all that matters, okay? And within growth, the second thing that matters is what makes people feel like their own situation is getting better economically. It is whether the overall growth rate exceeds inflation, right? So the reason why so

0: many people, I think, are troubled by cost of goods is because for much of the Biden administration, it wasn't your, you weren't making things up. Your dollars in your pocket, the money in your wallet, declined relative to inflation. So your purchasing power, you're working harder and harder. It wasn't your imagination. The overall cost of goods grew faster than the economy was growing. Your money in your pocket declined basically throughout the entire Biden administration. That is the impact, the pernicious nature of inflation is when inflation grows faster than wages, it's an easy way to understand it. Your overall money in your pocket goes down. So the number one thing we have to focus on, this is my pitch to the Republican Party to do a better job of communicating, is growth, growth, growth. All that matters is growing the economy. When we grow faster, when the economy grows, the average person has a higher quality of life. That's point one. Point two, and this is incredibly significant too, is the growth rate has to exceed the rate of inflation so you feel more money in your pocket. Okay. None of that, however, changes the overall issues of anger and discomfort and just looking at your life and not being satisfied with it. And that, I believe, is directly connected to social media. And I'm going to get back to our call that we were just with in a moment. But I wanted to start with something very, very positive. And that was, I hope last night that you guys were watching the United States as we beat Bosnia-Herzegovina. There will be tens of millions of people that were watching. I'm sure a lot of you were watching last night. We won 2-0. And I'm not going to get into the ridiculous red card decision. But the United States team has managed to do something truly remarkable. They have got people in Seattle, and they have got people in San Francisco. I know technically it's Santa Clara. Every time I say they're playing in San Francisco, the people from the Bay Area say, actually, Clay, it's Santa Clara. Okay, the stadium is in Santa Clara. It's in the Bay Area. They have got everybody out there actually chanting USA, USA, USA. And I want to play that for you. This was in Santa Clara, which is in the San Francisco Bay Area. Cut six last night. This is what it sounded like in that stadium.
1: With the ball.
2: Good pressure by Tillman.
0: Okay, it was a little bit maybe difficult for some of you to hear. That was a very slow USA chant. Everybody decked out in red, white, and blue. The U.S. will now advance and play Belgium in Seattle on Monday. And we're going to try to get Alexi Lawless, who is the chief soccer analyst for Fox Sports, who's been doing an incredible job, Rob Stone, Carly Lloyd. I believe it was Clint Dempsey was sitting, Landon Donovan. They had a great, awesome scene of American exceptionalism that took place yesterday. If you're not watching this, I'm telling you, you need to be watching. And right after we won, the entire stadium in San Francisco becoming a new anthem. I love this song, Country Roads. This is what it sounded like after they win. The entire stadium sings along to John Denver's Country Roads. If you missed it, listen to this, cut five.

0: right. This may be the most controversial thing I've said in some time. I think the three best songs in America that specifically reference a geographic area, okay? Many of you are going to miss that designation, and I'm going to get deluged with anger. Specifically mention a geographic location, all right? The three best songs that specifically mention a geographic location, in no particular order. And before I start, I understand the geography of country roads for those of you that want to be music nerds. It doesn't perfectly represent West Virginia geography. Stop. All right. We're not all competing in a geographic competition here. This is a West Virginia song. Rocky Top, Sweet Home Alabama, and Country Roads. Tennessee, Alabama, and West Virginia in no particular order. I think that is the best trio of songs beloved across the nation that specifically reference an individual state. That is my, in no particular order, gold, silver, and bronze. And since I'm going to be at Mount Rushmore tomorrow, I could probably add one more. And this may be a recently influenced, and it's not as uplifting. The song about the volcanoes from Hawaii. I went to the volcanoes. I went to Kilauea. Amazing. I went to the observation deck, 14,000 feet above sea level, where they have all of the big telescopes. We were on the Big Island of Hawaii. Just went to the Big Island. It was an incredible trip. The Hawaii song, do you know what I'm talking about? Where it's like the guy playing the, I don't think it's a, it's like a banjo. What is the guy strumming in that Hawaii song where he talk? Is it a ukulele, maybe? That would be my Mount Rushmore right now of state songs. One that I think California, the rap song, I think it also has to be in the list. That would be my Mount Rushmore-ish. I think I went to five, but that would be my my top five. You guys can let me know whether you agree or disagree. You say, okay, Clay, what are you tying in? I think soccer and the way that Americans have come together, this is my positive antidote to what I started the show with. The U.S. men's hockey team. A lot of people out there love hockey. Some of you listening right now, you absolutely love hockey. A lot of people don't really care. Everybody came together and celebrated that U.S. men's hockey team, the likes of which I haven't seen in a very, very long time. And now people are coming together for this soccer team like I have not ever seen before. Some of you don't like soccer and you hate it, and it's communist or socialist or whatever. I get it. But much like hockey is a bit of a niche, soccer is a bit of a niche that is connecting with people who otherwise don't care about soccer, like people connected with hockey. What do those things have in common? There is a desperate, I think, underlying core that wants to believe in American exceptionalism again. There are lots of kids out there. I would put my kids in this category. Got an 18, a 15, an 11-year-old, three boys. They've kind of grown up in a world where they're being told America's a bad guy. If you have grandkids, if you have kids around my age, if you have kids under the age of 25, you go look at the patriotism, it suddenly collapsed right as social media started. Right as everybody got on their phones, suddenly people decided they didn't like America anymore. Communist, American enemies, they figured out how to infiltrate our culture, and they tried to teach us that America was evil. And a lot of Democrats are selling that. And a lot of young people have been taught that. That's why suddenly patriotism collapsed. I don't think it's coincidental that people's overall worldview that his individual happiness collapsed, right as patriotism collapsed too. Because if you're not proud to live in this country, it's hard to be proud of your life. Because it used to be, many of you out there will remember this, it used to be that one of the things you were most prideful of was your place. The places you call home, this country, your state, your city, your local high school, your local sports teams. They united you and they made you feel pride in place. It hasn't felt that way for a long time. And I think what we're seeing, the green shoots there of patriotism surrounding the U.S. men and also surrounding the soccer U.S. men. If you are not watching them, just go on my social media feed. Go to @ClayTravis right now. This is an incredibly likable team. You know what they did right after they won and beat Belgium? In addition to singing Country Roads, they all went to the center of field and had a group prayer to celebrate their victory. If you're not getting on board with this U.S. men's soccer team, if you didn't get on board with this U.S. men's hockey team, there are these cultural shoots of American exceptionalism that are growing, and we're seeing them in the patriotism that is, I believe, really starting to take root surrounding these teams. 800-282-2882. I know I've still got Kurt from Southern California waiting. I'm going to get to him as soon as I come back. I'm sure that my phone is going to be deluged when I go into social media with all of you talking about the best songs to represent a state. But my goodness, how awesome is it that Country Roads has become the anthem of the U.S. men's soccer team? I love every bit of that. And if you are out there right now and you want to make sure that you can stay in touch with your entire family, that's what Rapid Radio is all about. Maybe I should have included the Kid Rock Michigan song, which is really just a redo of Sweet Home Alabama, but now put on to the Northern Michigan shores. 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
5: 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Plus delays, alternate routes, and ETAs on your ride home. 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

0: Welcome back in. Kurt's been waiting a while to finish his story. He's in Southern California. Kurt, we didn't get to you at the end of the hour. My bad. Let's finish it here. What you got for us?
1: Hey, real good. So, anyways, you're hitting the nail like on the head like 10,000 times. Here's the bottom line is what we're seeing, I think, right now, the whole soccer thing, let's be positive on this for a second, is that people are going, oh, it's okay that we're a great country. It's okay to root for USA, that we are exceptional. We are better at something. And everybody's looking around because guess what? They're not on their social media. They're not on their phone getting their information. They're actually seeing something with their eyes that's actually exciting, seeing other people cheering, getting excited, getting wearing the USA colors, all that stuff. So I think the social media is the number one problem that's killing our younger generation. The entitlement of the younger generation, they don't know what oppression is. My grandfather was in Dachau concentration camp. I lived my life. I started the conversation about my boat and all that. The reason I did that is because I'm a high school educated man. I built my own. I'm enjoying life right now. I have a 25-year-old son who's an active Navy CB. I have a 21-year-old son that works hard. Nothing's given to us. You earn it. But that's because of my culture where I came from that you work hard. The entitlement that the Instagram and all these social medias are giving you and, you know, the blue-haired people that are yelling across the – it's just insane. And I'm getting very disheartened by our – and I you know, I'm a rich Republican. I'm a conservative man. But I am really getting tired of our conservative views not being placed out there in the social media world. We have to be in the fight. You have to fight fire with fire.
0: Amen. Amen. I think about this all the time. How do you win? If you have the best arguments, you still have to sell them better. You have to communicate them better. 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
5: News. I'm Therese Crowley. While America celebrates 250, the U.S. Navy band serenading the parade of ships in New York Harbor under the heat dome. Extreme heat to the east and fire danger to the west altering the festivities. Philadelphia cutting its parade route a mile. The Department of Energy issued emergency orders to bring additional power plants online in the Mid-Atlantic. In the west, the Aspen Acres Colorado fire has doubled in size, is now the nation's number one fire priority. 180 buildings destroyed, with fireworks bans from Colorado to Phoenix.
6: The key changes include a complete ban on all fireworks on city-owned property, including every city park. A ban on the use of all fireworks within 1 mile of Phoenix Mountain Preserves to prevent brush fires.
5: Phoenix Police Lieutenant Brian Rimza. Jubilation in Venezuela, a security guard pulled from the earthquake wreckage. 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
7: Complete Uncle Sam Jam details are online and available at KLIN.com. Nebraska has taken another step toward implementing its medical marijuana program. Governor Jim Pillen signed off on permanent regulations drafted by the State Medical Cannabis Commission. The approval, one day after Attorney General Mike Hilgers determined the rules fall within the commission's statutory and constitutional authority. The regulations now head to the Secretary of State's office for filing and will take effect automatically 5 days after they're received. Mark Vail and the Voice of Lincoln, 1499.3 KLIN.
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9: Partly sunny with a slight chance of isolated storms, especially to our southeast this Thursday. Thankful for the clouds we have seen lately, making for less of a furnace feeling. Highs today will be nearing 90 degrees, though we'll probably fall short. South winds will be around 15 to 25 miles per hour. An increasing storm threat is also coming into view Friday evening. From the 1011 Severe Weather Center, I'm meteorologist Jessica Blum.
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11: Back up the middle. 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Throw to the plate. It's late. Safe. Huskers win. 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
12: I'm Bill Hemmer, and these are the most impactful moments in American history. May 25th, 1978, a seemingly normal package arrived at the campus of Northwestern University, addressed to a Professor Buckley Crist. Professor Crist immediately became suspicious of the unfamiliar package and alerted campus security. Officer Terry Marker opened the box, triggering a homemade bomb to detonate, injuring his hand. The explosion marked the first attack tied to the domestic terrorist who would later become known as the Unabomber, known only by a sketch of a faceless figure with sunglasses and a hoodie. His name was Ted Kaczynski. Over the course of 17 long years, he terrorized the country, sending out sophisticated handmade bombs that killed three and injured 23 others, until the day he was captured by the FBI in 1996. I'm Bill Hemmer, Fox News.
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0: Welcome back in, Clay and Buck, as we roll towards the official 250th anniversary of this great nation. We are discussing much of that during the course of the program, and we are joined now by Clint Romeshaw. He is a former Staff Sergeant Medal of Honor recipient for 12-hour bravery, among many other things, during the Battle of Kamdesh and the war in Afghanistan. He's also a brand sponsor for Pure Talk and sits on the board of directors for America's Warrior Partnership. 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Appreciate you joining us here. I know you've been on before, but for people out there, can you describe what you see in the American veteran community today and what you are trying to do with much of the work that I just described?
14: You know, again, thank you for having me back on the show, talking about such a passionate thing that we need to understand. You know, we're coming up on America's 250th. You know, we're not going to have another 250th unless we take care of our veterans. I think Reagan said it best when, you know, our freedom isn't passed in our bloodlines. It's not directly given in our DNA. If we're showing the next generation of how we treat veterans, and that's not a good image, we're not going to have another generation to show up. And it's been my honor now to be with America Warrior Partnership, who has really taken on the task of understanding that all veterans are unique. They're all individuals. Yes, they have these kind of overwhelming kind of big items that are hitting a lot of them with underemployment, housing issues, you know, access to care, all of these things. And we group that together. And some say, you know, we're a suicide prevention program or a nonprofit. That's the outcome of doing good work. There's no program that's going to solve every veteran's problem, but coming together and providing that hopefulness for veterans to take them all individually to use this like 1v1 kind of course of action. Not one nonprofit can do everything perfect, so we partner with over 300 around the U.S. to help plug in veterans back in their local communities where they can get the most impact. They know what they need directly there. Educate, advocate for them when they run into stumbling blocks. Collaborate with more nonprofits, more veterans, and continue to give that hopefulness and empowerment to the veteran community. Again, a lot of veterans struggle with the big ticket items, but thanks to this kind of 1v1 approach, just like everything you did in the military, once you take the uniform off, doesn't mean you're done with it forever. You're always going to have someone to have your back. And that's what American Warrior Partnership does.
0: I know that suicide has been a huge issue for so many veterans out there. And we were talking earlier about there just being sort of a national depression that has set in for many different groups out there, especially young people. And veterans, given the challenges of their service and reintegrating into society once they leave that service, accelerates and exacerbates that on a large level. What is being done there? What can be done more? And are you optimistic that things are getting better, or could things be getting worse there?
14: You know, overall, I'm seeing things are trending in the correct direction. There's obviously always more work to be done. And it goes back to, again, it's giving that hopefulness and empowerment that there's not one pill. The VA, you know, they've been spending millions of dollars to try to figure out this suicide epidemic that the veteran community has had. But it's been great organizations that have stepped in. It's been great companies like Peer Talk that's trying to raise $250,000 for the America's 250th on behalf of American Warrior Partnership to help those individual needs. And a lot of it is early intervention. If we can get in early before a veteran is in crisis, examples are veteran misses a car payment. Now he's getting his car repossessed. Now he can't go to work. Now he's losing his job. Now that he lost his job, he can't pay for his house. Now he's homeless. Well, if we could have intervened before that first car payment was missed, all the rest of that would have been taken care of. And it's that early intervention. And it is because, you know, service to country doesn't always have to come from wearing a uniform. It comes from, like I said, you know, the partnership with Peer Talk and their community, their customers who have been doing this roundup, that raising this $250,000 that is going to be matched by Peer Talk, who is a veteran-led company that has those values, that keeps things in-house here in the U.S., really honors and celebrates those amazing men and women that have served, whether it was for a one-term enlistment or 20-plus years of service. Again, once you take the uniform off, doesn't mean you're ever alone. You'll always have someone to have your back.
0: You, obviously, former Staff Sergeant, Medal of Honor recipient. Were you a military history kid growing up? Did you study military history? Were there moments in time, because we're talking about America 250 here, I'm curious, were there moments in time that you studied in the past that helped to give you the bravery and courage that you reflected in your own service? Did you take strength from those that came before you?
14: I had the amazing benefit that my grandfather served World War II. He was a combat engineer. He survived Normandy Beach, Battle of Bulge. My father, Vietnam vet, infantry guy, did two tours at the 4th ID over in Vietnam. I remember them sharing their stories of growing up, and it was never about combat. They never talked about kind of the things they'd seen. And of course, as a young kid, you don't really understand that at the time. But I just remember their oversense and their amazing pride for what they gave back. And as both my granddad and my dad would tell me, it's like, give more than you take. You have been given so much being in this country. And it didn't even dawn on me until I went on my first deployment and realized how just much I didn't realize just being born here. Just that alone gave me a leg up on the amount of evil and oppression you see around the world. And it is because of that history. I said, I wasn't very good at school. I'm a C's get to degrees guy, but history was one of the passion things that I did fairly well in school. And it's easy to forget where you're going to, you know, if you forget that past, you're going to end up in the same bad spots going into the future. And we've got to hit on that. We got to highlight that. We got to teach true history and not an interpretation of what we feel things should or shouldn't be. And if we don't continue to pass on the lessons learned from the past in our nation's history, because I can tell you hands down, this country has done more good for the world than any other nation before us. There is no doubt about that. We have raised more out of poverty. We have done more good. We've got, you know, some black marks in our history, but everybody makes mistakes and they learn from it. But the record shows for the fact that it is, we are the greatest country in the world. And it is because of those that wear the uniform. It is because of those that live the American dream and give more than they take and do and not say.
0: I love all of that. Clint, for people who want to help what you are doing and help to make America even better and more profoundly great of a country than it is today, what would you tell them they could do to help?
14: You know, the biggest thing you can do to help, if you know a veteran, tell a veteran about American Warrior Partnership. We need to know there's almost 16 million veterans out there. We need to know all of them because they're all unique. It's the only thing we could ever ask of anybody is their time, effort, and energy. That is a way to give service back. And in whatever form you can do that, again, it is amazing to see, as I'd love to just talk about Pure Talk, is that is an amazing American brand, American cell phone company that gives great rates, that allows those customers to do a roundup at the end of their bill to help these causes, to go forward, to go out and find those veterans, find out what their needs are, and directly target them to help, to show, to prove, to be men of action and not men of words.
0: Amen. 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I hope you have a great America 250, and thank you for everything you're doing post-service as well, Clint.
14: Well, thank you very much, and thank you for giving me the time today. You have a great 4th of July.
0: Same to everybody else out there as well. That's Clint Romeshaw, true American hero. 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
1: In 1962, President John F. Kennedy said these inspiring words.
2: 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Not because they are easy, but because they are hard. Because that goal will serve to organize and measure the best of our energies and skills.
1: Kennedy's promise was fulfilled when Neil Armstrong, Buzz Aldrin, and Michael Collins landed on the moon in Apollo 11.
3: Okay, engine stop. Houston, Tranquility Base here. The Eagle has landed. Roger, Tranquility. We copy you on the ground.
1: Armstrong left an indelible mark in American history and footprint on the moon as we all watch live on television.
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0: 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From the civil rights movement that transformed the nation.
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0: Welcome back in. Clay and Buck rolling through the Thursday edition leading into the holiday weekend. And I wanted to hit this. There are a bunch of different rulings that came out, and I want to set the table for the top of the next hour. We pretty much have nailed almost all of the predictions out there for what's going to be happening in the Supreme Court based on listening to the actual oral arguments surrounding these, including what was going to happen with the Supreme Court case. Here was cut two. This is from April 1st, 2026, the birthright citizenship case. I told you what I thought was going to happen and got it right. Here we go, cut two.
1: Everyone out there needs to prepare themselves for the fact that the Supreme Court is now going to make birthright citizenship the law of the land. And if you thought birthright citizenship tourism was a problem before, I'm afraid this is going to put it on steroids. Because now all over China, all over Mexico, all over Latin America, they're going to be saying, get to America if you're 9 months pregnant and your kid is an American citizen.
0: Okay, so I was right based on the way the oral arguments went. By the way, I was also right. There were a bunch of different big decisions that came out about the fact that the Supreme Court was going to say that states could restrict boys pretending to be girls from being able to compete in high school sports and other sports. 27 states have said, hey, boys can't compete in girls' sports. Now, however, 23 states still do allow boys to compete in girls' sports. And I think the secondary charge there is going to have to be going after that. I'm going to get into that in the next hour, but I want to come back to that birthright citizenship decision. It's actually 5-4, which was closer than I thought it was going to be. A lot of people are saying it was 6-3, but Kavanaugh actually was on the side of birthright citizenship is not guaranteed in the amendment. And so what could happen going forward? I actually think this could be somewhat analogous to Roe v. Wade, where over time you're going to see a change here, because the idea that you should be able to have by soil citizenship, I've been hammering this as a history guy for a long time, and I thought that Clarence Thomas did a really good job in his dissent laying this out. It is a reality that feudalism, and this was actually what's cited by John Roberts in the majority opinion, it is a reality that birthright citizenship in the United States descends from British by soil birthright citizenship. What I wish they had spent more time on is this is a legacy of colonialism in the United States. That is, if you were getting on a ship in 1680, just picking a random year, and you were deciding to go to the United States, you were concerned that your children you wanted to ensure would still be British subjects. So the reason why birthright by soil citizenship exists in much of the free world in both North America and South America is because of colonialism. Because they wanted to encourage people to come to the New World, but they wanted to also let those people who were leaving the Old World to come to the New World to know that one day your kids or your grandkids could still come back to England. They could still come back to Spain. They could still come back to France. You were still a citizen of those countries, even though you were going to the colonies. And we just allowed that to exist and continue. And by soil citizenship almost doesn't exist anywhere else in the world. You can't go to China and become a citizen of China if you are happen to be 9 months pregnant and you're born there. You can't do it in Japan. You can't do it in most of Europe to this day. You have to be the son or daughter of a citizen in order to become a citizen in most of the world. And so the history here, I think, is so important. The founding fathers would have never believed the Reconstruction era amendments that were passed in the wake of the Civil War. They would have never been of the opinion that you could become a citizen if you merely stepped across onto American soil at 9 months pregnant. This is lunacy, okay? And I think it actually goes to one of the flaws of Americans' immigration system. Look, I've said this is economic background. Why do people come to the United States from foreign countries? Two reasons, right? There's two reasons. One is economic opportunity. You make way more money in the United States than you do in any of the countries that people are choosing, by and large, to immigrate from, right? It's just a basic rational economic decision. If you in the United States could make 10 times the money doing your job or any job in Canada as you did in the United States, tons of people would be trying to go to Canada, right? That's the economic incentive. The other is the incentive of birthright citizenship. If you want to limit illegal immigration, you have to go to incentives. Right now, there are double incentives to come to the United States. One is monetary, the other is citizenship. Both are rational decisions that people from around the world might make. We only have 350 million people here. There are around 8 billion now in the rest of the world. The only thing that stops the entire world from being based here is the idea of whether they can get here or not. Otherwise, 7.7 billion people could theoretically come here and decide that they want to have their families here. That can't be the world that we have created. Unfortunately, it is the result of the birthright citizenship decision. I'll talk about that more, plus the Supreme Court on Boys and Girls Sports next.
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13: For the Fed to chew on. Lisa Brady, Fox News. A jobs report that snaps a recent trend of beating expectations, this time falling short 57,000 jobs created in June. The manufacturing is one of the categories that added jobs. U.S. Trade Representative Jamison Greer telling Fox,
14: this is a hugely positive trend. The labor market is accelerating in 2026. It picked up last year. It's picking up speed now.
13: Adding that wages are rising. The White House crediting the president's agenda, which Democrats argue is making life less affordable. House Democrats accuse President Trump of hijacking the country's 250th birthday celebrations.
15: An investigation by Democrats on the House Natural Resources Committee accuses Freedom 250, the organization putting on White House-backed events, of misleading donors and siphoning federal funds.
16: Americans just wanting to celebrate our nation's 250th birthday are unknowingly signing up to potentially have their data harvested and added to Trump's campaign operation.
15: Top committee Democrat Jared Huffman, releasing a report in a produced video, says he thinks fraud may have been committed. Administration officials say Freedom 250 is about celebrating the country and is nonpartisan. At the White House, Jared Halpern, Fox News.
13: Officials in Qatar reporting progress after indirect talks there between the U.S. and Iran.
17: And they're already talking about when they will host the next round of discussions. That will likely happen, according to Qatari mediators, after the funeral for Iran's former supreme leader, Ayatollah Ali Khamenei. Those ceremonies are set to start this weekend, with the burial taking place on July 9th.
13: Fox's Jeff Paul in Tel Aviv. The latest technical talks reportedly centering on the full reopening of the Strait of Hormuz and unfreezing of Iranian assets. A search continues in the Arabian Sea for a U.S. service member missing after a Navy helicopter made an emergency water landing. Three other crew members were rescued. 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
18: The final juvenile connected to the Kelly's produce vandalism case is in custody. A 15-year-old was arrested yesterday afternoon.
19: He was referred to juvenile court and lodged for felony criminal mischief, felony theft by receiving, and misdemeanor theft by unlawful taking.
18: That's LPD Lieutenant Jason Goodwin. Governor Jim Pillen approved permanent regulations for medical marijuana as drafted by the State Medical Cannabis Commission. His action came one day after Attorney General Mike Hilgers affirmed that the regulations met statutory and constitutional authority. The regulations will be filed with the Secretary of State's office and become law 5 days after. Due to the anticipated heat tomorrow, Lincoln's Uncle Sam Jam will start an hour later. Gates are now opening at 6 p.m. Public information specialist John Taylor says Haymarket Park can hold 8,500 people, and there will be plenty of parking around the ballpark.
20: We have our unpaved lot up by Oak Lake, the Bolin Stadium lots available, Haymarket parking lot, the Breslow parking lot, and then also the Pinnacle Bank Arena Festival lot.
18: Complete details about Uncle Sam Jam are online now at KLIN.com. And if you're planning to celebrate Independence Day with fireworks, health officials say keep an eye on the air. Health Department Air Quality Supervisor Gary Bergstrom said smoke from fireworks is expected to create unhealthy conditions beginning late this evening and possibly lasting into Sunday morning.
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12: He was an amateur Golden Gloves boxer and an automobile plant worker in Detroit before he borrowed $800 from his family to start his own record company. And that's how Barry Gordy

0: Motown made R&B the pop music of the day, and we're still dancing in the streets 65 years later.
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2: Partly sunny with a slight chance of isolated storms, especially to our southeast this Thursday. Thankful for the clouds we have seen lately, making for less of a furnace feeling. Highs today will be nearing 90 degrees, though we'll probably fall short. South winds will be around 15 to 25 miles per hour. An increasing storm threat is also coming into view Friday evening. From the 1011 Severe Weather Center, I'm meteorologist Jessica Blum.
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0: Welcome back in hour number three as we are rolling through getting ready for America 250 in 2 days. We are joined now by one of our buddies who regularly is out there in the world trying to make things a little bit better. He is Congressman Jason Smith. He's the author of The One Big Beautiful Bill. We'll get into that and more here in a moment. But Congressman, let's start here. I'm sure I started off the show earlier talking about the three socialists who won in New York and the fact that earlier this week was resonated also in Colorado, where another socialist won, knocking out a 15-term incumbent in the process. Four sitting Democrat congressmen and women have now been eliminated by socialists who lean much closer to communism than they do to capitalism in terms of looking at the political spectrum. What does this tell us as we get ready for the midterm? What was your reaction when you saw four sitting Democrat congressmen and women lose to these Democrat socialists?
1: You know, not surprised at all, Clay. It's probably because of my colleagues that I serve with in the House of Representatives. Being a Democrat socialist is being a Democrat of today. And that's what we experience in Washington when it comes to working with who's taking over, who's guiding the ship when it comes to pushing Democrat policies within the House, within the Senate. It's so disturbing to me, Clay. If you look at just these candidates that's winning, for example, in New York, one of the future individuals that I will be serving with in Congress says that she uses the American flag as a napkin. I mean, this is just crazy of the rhetoric and the beliefs that these individuals have that's going to be having a voting card in Washington, D.C. It should concern everyone.
0: No doubt. And we're talking about the economic situation in general. One of the reasons that I think Democrats are lurching far to the left is there is discomfort with the economic conditions. You're trying to rectify that with the big, beautiful bill. I've been talking about on this program that the most important thing that people feel is that their wages are outpacing inflation, because that's how we end up with more dollars in our pockets. What is your opinion of where the economy is now? What do you expect the economy will look like as we get closer to people making their decisions in the midterms here come November?
1: First off, Clay, when it comes to wage growth, something to be very thankful for, that just in the first year under President Trump, our wage growth has increased more than all 4 years combined under President Biden. So that is at least a step in the right direction. We need to continue for wage growth to increase and increase faster. That will be extremely helpful. But imagine if we wouldn't have passed the One Big Beautiful Bill or the Working Families Tax Cuts, if that would not have been signed into law on July 4th. And in fact, we didn't pass this legislation

0: every single American would have faced on average a 21% tax increase on top of what they've been dealing with the inflation tax that was created of over 20% by the Biden administration and their spending sprees that just put basically jet fuel on the flame. I think about the waitress, Clay, that came up to me in Southeast Missouri, in Fredericktown, Missouri, that said, "Congressman, I just want to say thank you. I just filed my taxes. I'm getting a refund of over $10,000. This is a single mother with three kids who's a waitress and who works overtime. She said, because of this refund, I will now be able to pay for my rent for a year plus some groceries. That is affordability. And it's because they get to keep more of their hard-earned dollars instead of the government spending it."
1: What do you think when you see in New York City, you were just talking about hard-earned dollars back in your pocket, the idea that Mamdani and everyone else is selling in New York City, that rent freezes in some way make things better? The economic data on this is that rent freezes don't work at all. In fact, what they do is pull the number of available units out of the marketplace because a lot of landlords say, "I can't make money based on these dollars that I'm expected to be renting these units for." But what does it say that the solution that Democrats are offering actually makes everything that they're concerned about worse?
0: Well, the Democrat solutions when it comes to the economy are completely wrong on every front, whether it's the rent freezes, whether it's every single Democrat voted against these tax cuts. Not one Democrat voted for no tax on tips or no tax on overtime or no tax on Social Security. Not one Democrat up here voted to increase the child tax credit to $2,200 per individual and making that permanent. Not one Democrat, Clay, created the Trump investment accounts that allows every child born in America to receive $1,000 seed money where they have an ownership in today's economy. These are things that really affect average everyday Americans, but they're not supporting these policies. What do they want to do? They want to raise your taxes. They consistently say that. You look at some of the liberal states like New York, like California, they would not honor the no tax on tips, the no tax on overtime, those different tax provisions. They would not recognize in these liberal states, which definitely hurts their people.
1: So when we look towards the fall, I know that soon Congress is going to be on recess. There's a lot of the angst over the SAVE Act, and I share that. What is, if anything, going to be accomplished in Congress between now and the midterms in a big picture sense that's going to, in your view, help to make the case that Republicans should remain in control of both the House and the Senate?
0: Play the absolute most important pressing issue that concerns me and keeps me up at night is funding government. Funding government has to be done by October 1st. That's just 5 weeks before the election. I'm hearing my Democrat colleagues right now, Clay, saying that they're going to shut down government. Right now, in June, they were saying they're going to shut down government. And why? Because they see that it's a political opportunity, that if they can shut down government, that will help them going into the election. And that concerns me. I think the United States Senate, Clay, has to have some serious heart-to-heart conversations with my Republican friends over there. Because if the Democrats try to shut down government and not allow a continuation of funding, at the very least, they better do whatever it can to pass government funding. I think that in regards to the filibuster should be out of the window if there's a lapse in government funding. If there's a lapse in government funding, they should change those Senate rules to allow a 51 vote margin to pass anything. And if you did that, you would make sure that the Democrat senators and the Republican senators wouldn't ever allow there to be a lapse of government funding. So that is actually the most important issue right now to me, is making sure that we have a plan and that we fund government and we don't allow the Democrats to do what they've done twice already in the last 6 months. And both of the last two times in the 6 months were the longest shutdowns in the history of America. So they're willing, able, and I think prepared to shut down government again. We need to be smart about it.
1: Yeah, you know what's interesting about that, that you mentioned it, Congressman, is Virginia was kind of a test case for them, right? And in November, I think they found and believe that the overall turnout last November in Virginia, when everything was shut down, worked to their benefit. And so it was kind of a test case, right?
0: That's exactly the case. It did benefit them, without a doubt, in Virginia, the Virginia elections, because of the government shutdown happening. And they believed that it would benefit them once again. And that's why when you talk to most Americans, they're like, the Republicans control the White House, Republicans control the Senate, and Republicans control the House. Why can't they fund government? But it's because of that little crazy rule that you have to have 60 votes in the United States Senate to fund government when we only have 53 Republicans. So if the Democrats refuse to come to the table, they can shut down government unless the government decides, unless the Senate Republicans decide to change the rules and under provisions. If you recall, Harry Reid changed the Senate rules when it came to confirming judges. It used to require 60 votes to confirm a judge. They changed the rules, made it 51. Maybe they should do that with funding government as well.
1: We're talking to Congressman Jason Smith. Okay, much less seriously in the big picture, but still something that people are very focused on, I know in your state and in many states out there. What is Congress going to be able to do with college sports? There is a bill right now that is in the Senate. I know there's been the SCORE Act on your side of the equation. Is Congress going to be able to get an antitrust exemption done to allow college leaders to put rules back in place? Where are we headed here?
0: You know, I actually, Clay, just had a hearing on Tuesday in the Ways and Means Committee in regards to all the different issues within sports, whether it was the NIL issues. And what came up there, we had Mr. Ocho that actually testified, gave a lot of different examples that these players that are getting these NIL agreements, they don't understand their tax consequences. They may receive like $1 million and they don't know that they're going to be stuck with the tax bill of 30 to 40%. And so they spend all this money and then they're left there like, oh no, with this tax bill. They're not informed of it. So there's different taxing issues from that sense. We also looked at the tax subsidies and incentives that's going into public activity, public bonds that fund new sports stadiums. We looked at the accounting mechanisms for sports teams owners on how that they deduct their expenses. We looked at issues that the Atlanta Braves and the New York Knicks were having in regards to they're only allowed to deduct the top five largest salaries because of the provision that was passed in the American Rescue Plan by the Democrats several years earlier. But then you have to look at whether it's the SCORE Act, the different NIL provisions. There is a big need and a lot of things that have to be addressed. But I do think Congress can find a true bipartisan path to help get this all resolved, because it is definitely making a huge impact in our economy. It's making a huge impact just across America.
1: No doubt. We appreciate the time, Congressman. Have a great July 4th celebration, and we'll look forward to talking to you again sometime soon.
0: Happy 4th, Clay. Take care.
1: No doubt. I want to tell you all about the incredible work that's being done by our friends at Tunnel to Towers. Right now, they are making a tremendous difference when it comes to the work that they're doing on behalf of so many people that have put so much on the line here in the 25th year of 9/11. This month, they're sending a Steel Across America nationwide tour. It's going to be in Northern California, Washington, and Utah this month. It's open to the public travels throughout September as a symbol of reverence and resilience at landmark locations, sporting events, town squares, moments of connection for those who lived through 9/11, and educational opportunities for those too young to remember. Speaking of too young to remember, we came through in Hawaii when we were taking off a couple of days ago from Hawaii out at the Big Island Airport. Right after you go through TSA security, they have a American flag with the name of every individual who died on 9/11. We stopped and we stood there, and my 11-year-old, he said, I had no idea how many people died on 9/11 until I happened to be standing right in front of this image, and you could see in the American flag all these different names. And he said, wow, Dad, there were so many people. I said, yeah. Now, he was born in many years after 9/11. He's just 11 years old, and they're not really teaching 9/11 very much in his school. He's heard from me about 9/11, but seeing that in front of him face to face, it made him realize just how many lives were lost on that day. And that's exactly what they're trying to do to connect with the younger generations, people who were born long after 9/11 and don't remember. It's been 25 years. There are kids graduating from law school who have no actual remembrance of 9/11. Go to T2T.org to learn more about the Steel Across America tour and to donate $11 a month to Tunnel to Towers. 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

0: Welcome back in as we are rolling through the Clay and Buck program. A lot of different talkbacks rolling in. And let me start to play some of those as we get ready. And then I'm going to get you all fired up for July 4th at the bottom of the hour. I was talking about why communists are winning. 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
1: Hey. Hey, Clay, it's Jay from Charleston, South Carolina. I was just thinking, you know, and I've been saying this for years, back when Facebook first came out about, 20 years ago, that everybody's comparing their lives to whatever their friends' lives are like, but they only show you the good stuff. They only show you the trip to Disney World. They only show you all the, you know, all the vacations and all the, this is my great dog. And they don't show you the bad stuff, man. You know, that's what life's all about.
0: That's definitely true, and social media is a highlight reel, and many people take it as a legitimate reflection, and I think that younger kids get that, but my goodness, it is, I really do believe that no one has really contemplated how much difference social media has made in the way that people feel, in a way that never happened with cable, didn't happen with television in general, certainly didn't happen with radio. Jeff in Ohio, he's super fired up about the excitement from the U.S. men's soccer team. Cut H.
2: Hello, Jeff from North Canton, Ohio. Just wanted to throw a thought about the men's World Cup soccer, and that is none of these guys are making this political. They're out there playing a game, doing it for the country, and I wonder if our support for them is almost like a reverse support because of what the women's soccer team did a few years ago at their World Cup and how it was all political. We just want to watch our team succeed. We don't care about the politics. Just go out, work hard, do good, and we'll support you.
0: I think that's totally true. The U.S. men's team is doing everything different than the U.S. women's team did by the time they lost and shanked Megan Rapinoe did to the right side, her penalty kick, in a big upset loss that they had. Penny in Pennsylvania, she's got my back, cut G.
3: Clay, Penny from Pennsylvania. That guy who called and said that you look like Bill de Blasio clearly has never seen that guy because he is extremely unattractive, and you clearly are not. So I think that guy just did that to get under your skin. So just ignore what he says because that guy has no idea what he's talking about.
0: Oh, thanks, Penny. Look, good ranchers, it's a lot of you. 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
8: I'm John Saucier. Congressional Democrats out with a report accusing President Trump of hijacking America's 250 celebration. California Congressman, ranking member of the House Natural Resources Committee, Jared Huffman.
9: We should be celebrating this anniversary together with patriotism and integrity. This milestone was paid for by every generation that built this country. But Trump has tried to quietly steal it. warping it into a celebration for one man.
8: That video posted on the committee's YouTube page. The Supreme Court struck down President Trump's executive order on birthright citizenship. Florida Republican Representative Carlos Jimenez tells Fox Business he agrees with the ruling, but Congress must act to stop the abuse of birthright citizenship.
10: This cottage industry of bringing people in to have a baby in the United States and then go back to their native country, I think that that's an abuse, and it's something that the framers of the 14th Amendment never contemplated.
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11: Lincoln's Uncle Sam Jam will get a later start tomorrow because of the expected summer heat. City officials pushed back the opening of the Independence Day celebration at Haymarket Park by an hour. Gates will now open at 6 p.m.
12: We are providing some food vendors for the people who decide to not go into Haymarket Park. All of our food vendors are going to be parked in the Breslow Hockey Center parking lot.
11: That's public information specialist John Taylor. The Lincoln-Lancaster County Health Department advising residents prepare for possible poor air quality as fireworks fill the skies this Independence Day weekend.
13: Current forecast calls for breezy conditions with a chance of thunderstorms on the night of July 3rd, so that should help move any smoke out of the area quickly and help limit the severity and duration of poor air quality on Friday night.
11: But air quality supervisor Gary Bergstrom says wind speeds July 4th will be lower and result in higher levels of smoke in the air that could linger as late as Sunday morning. A link to update air quality is available at KLIN.com. 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
14: Partly sunny with a slight chance of isolated storms, especially to our southeast this Thursday. Thankful for the clouds we have seen lately, making for less of a furnace feeling. Highs today will be nearing 90 degrees, though we'll probably fall short. South winds will be around 15 to 25 miles per hour. An increasing storm threat is also coming into view Friday evening. From the 1011 Severe Weather Center, I'm meteorologist Jessica Blum.
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5: Welcome back in, Sweet Home Alabama, the song there. One of the best songs to define a state of all time, according to my always humble opinion. And I gave Rocky Top, Sweet Home Alabama, Country Roads, the Hawaii song, whatever that song is that they play with a ukulele, California Love, which is a great song, as my top five songs directly connected to a state. We got a lot of people who disagree, but I'm right. Most of you who disagree are wrong. And speaking of right versus wrong, I wanted to have some fun here with one of the opinions that came out from the recent Supreme Court decisions, in particular Clarence Thomas, who really, I thought, summed up things very well in his 6-3 opinion. He was in the 6-3 majority saying, hey, you know what? We can't allow all of this insanity to continue where boys are pretending to be girls and beyond. And Clarence Thomas, in 1.5 pages, said, I just want to read this because I think he got to the essence so quickly. The court correctly holds neither Title IX nor the Equal Protection Clause prohibit states from offering sex-separated athletics. A man does not have a legal right to compete against women just because he believes that he is a woman. I join the court's opinion in full. I write separately to make 2 points. And he says in particular that, and I thought this was really kind of amazing, he just says something really simple, that we are in a position that basically everybody out there that is in disagreement on this needs to recognize that people who claim transgender status could more accurately be described as people who are experiencing gender dysphoria, which is not a discrete group, but is in fact an actual mental illness. And I do think sometimes just cutting through and saying, hey, here's the reality. This is not some sort of discriminated group. These are people who are suffering from mental illness. And I thought when I read Clarence Thomas's opinion there, and also read Clarence Thomas's dissenting opinion when it came to birthright citizenship, I saw a connection to America 250. In the context of, we don't talk enough about how brilliant our founding fathers really were. And it wasn't just that they constructed a government with a constitution that has endured for nearly 250 years now. Declaration of Independence, obviously, 1776. I believe, team, correct me if I'm wrong, the United States Constitution was ratified in 1783. I think I'm right about that, forgive me if I got that year wrong, and team, look that up, because sometimes people conflate the Declaration of Independence and the Constitution, both incredibly important documents. But what is so important about the Founding Fathers was, and this is where I think American history becomes so important, but also world history, they studied the world. They studied all of government, and they were trying to craft a document that would deal with all of the failures of the past and ensure, my apologies, Constitution signed 1787, officially ratified 1788. What they were trying to do was they were trying to create a government that would endure based on all of the governments that had ever existed to world history at that point. And one of the things that I think we do a poor job of in history is contextualizing the brilliance of learning from the past. The reason that I love history on, and I was a history major in undergrad, and I continue to read history every day in my life, is because to me, history teaches toughness. And it teaches the understanding that whatever you are dealing with in your life today, in your present circumstances, people before you have dealt with much more difficult challenges, and they've come through them on the other side in a better place. And you will too. And if you look at what those guys studied, I talked about a few years back that I got to go to Italy. I took my family to Italy. And I've talked about this before too. I think traveling to Europe is important because it makes you see history on a broader scale, Western civilization on a broader scale. There are bars in London. You can do a pub crawl with bars that are all older than this country. Think about that for a minute. They have been serving beers in bars in England longer than our country has existed. You go to Boston, you go tour as you should. Many of the historic sites connected to the Revolution. The homes, Paul Revere's homes, downtown Boston. The homes that we consider to be old are new in much of Europe. And the reason why our country has endured, why we are celebrating the 250th anniversary of our country, is because our founding fathers looked at everything that had happened in human history and tried to craft a more perfect government than had ever existed before, learning from and building upon all of Western civilization. They were taught a common core of history that they could all understand, comprehend, and interact utilizing. I was talking about going to Rome. The Pantheon is my favorite building in all of Rome. It's over 2,000 years old. Great, majestic doors opening in the ceiling. It's one of the truly majestic buildings to visit anywhere in the world. And what I loved about walking into that building, over 2,000 years old, is that Benjamin Franklin, Thomas Jefferson, if they walked into that building was 1,700 years old when they walked into it. That building had existed for so long and looks no different to them than it looks to you and me today. When our founding fathers toured Europe, they looked at everything that had occurred in Western civilization. They studied ancient Greek. They studied ancient Rome. They looked at what had happened in England, what had happened in France. They knew all the history of Western civilization. And they said, based on all of this recorded history, we're going to try to found a new country in this crazy wilderness, in this new land, and we're going to build a framework of government that is designed to withstand the ages and learn from all the failures of the past. And they did it. And the result is that we now all live in the wealthiest country that has ever existed in the history of the world, in a country that is a force for good like none other in the history of the world. And all of us, every single one of you that is listening to me right now that is an American citizen, the greatest gift that we could have ever been given, whether we're white, black, Asian, Hispanic, whatever your background is to have been born in America. A country of such extreme wealth and goodness that people risk their lives every single day still to just try to step foot on the soil that every single one of us was fortunate enough to either have been born here or to have at some point become a citizen of. And yet, many Americans are not proud of this country. Why? Because we have failed when it comes to teaching history. All of history is a collection of good and bad decisions by flawed men and women just like you, just like me, just like all of us. Somewhere around 2008, 10, 12, 14, 15, there was a calculated decision, I think it came from many of America's enemies, to decide that American history should focus on the failures of this country as opposed to the successes. Now, every single one of us that is alive today is going to make a huge number of decisions on this day, on this month, on this year, all throughout your life. Many of them are going to be good, but unfortunately, many of them are going to be bad. The hope is that if you string together enough really good decisions, they will cancel out many of the bad decisions that we made. If you look at history in America, and you go back and you look at the history of Western civilization, America represents the fulsome success of Western civilization. There has never been a freer, wealthier, more prosperous country in the history of the world than the United States. That's because we learned from all of the failures of past history. It doesn't mean that we were without sin or without failure ourselves, but it does mean that the story of America over its scope is one of transcendent beauty and ascending excellence, the likes of which has never existed in the history of humanity. We are the greatest country to ever exist in the history of the world, and we were founded on the unique principle of excellence rooted in the study of Western civilization by all of our founders, who would have been eloquent in talking about everything that happened in Greece and Rome and everything that had happened in all of Western civilization, because that is how they came to build the framework of this country via not only the Declaration of Independence, but most prominently, the Constitution. How many people understand that? I don't think enough. And that is because there's been a calculated decision to try to make American history look like it is rooted in failure and not success. That's the entire basis of the 1619 Project. America, in the view of the 1619 Project and many other people out there, is a country founded on sin and evil, and therefore none of its history can be celebrated, because if it's rooted in sin and evil, then there isn't any redemption. The Civil War isn't about a struggle to bring more rights and freedom to everyone, regardless of their background in this world. Instead, it is the story of American slavery. That's why they rooted in 1619, not in 1492 when the New World was discovered. When I come back, I'm going to tell you something that I learned in Hawaii that I think ties all this together. But I want all of you at some point in time over the course of this upcoming celebration, I just want for you to think for just a few moments about how amazingly successful the founding fathers were. And they weren't just willy-nilly, haphazardly picking the decisions that they made and packing it into the Constitution. They were brilliantly analyzing all of the flaws of government throughout human history and trying to craft a durable governing document that would allow America to succeed where all other countries in the past had failed. And they did it. It's remarkable. It's incredible. And the result is that we live in the greatest country that's ever existed in the history of the world. And yet, many out there still don't realize this. History matters, not because it just gives you strength to understand what everyone else has overcome before you, but also because it gives you an opportunity to sit back and contemplate, man, because of their knowledge of history, our country exists and we have the freedoms that we have today. History doesn't just teach, it also creates. And oftentimes, I think we miss that. The creation of this country was based on the historical knowledge that thankfully all of our founding fathers had and were conversant about. We come back. I'll take a couple more of your talkbacks and we'll close it out, take you into America 250. 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
9: It gave me the opportunity to go to college.
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0: one of the fabulous connected to state songs. If you missed it, we were playing Country Roads earlier as we had the American soccer team celebrating. I am excited for America 250. I will be at Mount Rushmore tomorrow for President Trump's big speech. And I'll be on Sean Hannity's television program. I've never been to Mount Rushmore. Can't wait to be there. Should be an awesome day. A lot of people want to weigh in. Linda, Green Valley, Arizona, who helped to get the airports taken care of back in the day. Linda, I'll let you have the final word before America 250.
1: Well, Clay, all of this history things that you're talking about ties in with what I told producer Greg. I had a conversation with three young ladies, 25, 20, and 19, a couple weeks ago. They all believe that the socialism that's coming to this country, they believe, is going to bump them up to the same life that their social media influencers have. These girls don't know where anything comes from. They don't know history. And they think that socialism is going to bump everybody up economically. And they just don't understand.
0: Amen. Linda, you nailed it again. Teach your kids history. Capitalism in this country is the greatest of all time.
2: Speaking truth and having fun. Clay Travis and Buck Sexton.
0: As America celebrates its 250th birthday, it's a good reminder that history isn't just found in museums or textbooks. 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
5: Time now for today's moment of awe. It's one of the more bizarre moments in sports history. The day a Major League Baseball team owner and his manager were arrested because of a baseball game. You see, 109 years ago this week, back in 1917, playing baseball on Sundays was against the law in New York. So the Brooklyn Robins, later known as the Dodgers, and the Philadelphia Phillies thought they could get around that by charging admission for a military drill and charity concert and call the game an added attraction at no cost. They even shut down the box offices after the concert to be in compliance, but the police weren't fooled. The Robins beat the Phillies 3-2. Afterwards, Robins owner Charles Ebbets and manager Wilbert Robinson were arrested, though their punishment was only having to pay a fine. 15,000 in attendance on that day at Ebbets Field to see a game that had been rained out 2 days earlier and one that cost two men their freedom for a brief period. And that's our moment of awe.
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7: Millions of Americans are on the move. I'm Lisa Brady, Fox News. About 72 million expected to travel for the holiday weekend.
8: The vast majority of travelers, about 85%, are hitting the road. Even with gas prices much higher than a year ago, they have dropped 47 cents since last month.
7: Fox's Dana Marie McNichol, the eastern half of the U.S. under a dangerous heat dome, expected to break temperature records in multiple states. Iran is warning oil tankers to use only its approved routes through the Strait of Hormuz or face a forceful response. It's not immediately clear what sparked the renewed threat, but it comes after a statement from U.S. Central Command about leaders from multiple countries meeting in Bahrain, underscoring a shared commitment to the free flow of commerce through the strait. Nearly 36 hours after a U.S. Navy helicopter made an emergency landing in the Arabian Gulf, a Navy sailor remains missing.
9: The Seahawk helicopter assigned to the USS George H.W. Bush aircraft carrier made an emergency water landing. The Navy says there is no indication hostile action caused the incident. U.S. Central Command issued the following statement, quote, three of the helicopter's four crew members have been recovered and are in stable condition aboard George H.W. Bush.
7: Fox's Jennifer Griffin. The emergency landing remains under investigation as the search continues. Florida law enforcement issuing their first ever spectrum alert for an autistic teen missing from DeLand outside Daytona Beach.
10: The new alerts became part of the state's toolkit for mobilizing resources for a person believed to be in danger, like amber alerts for children and silver alerts for seniors. A spectrum alert will trigger electronic road signs to display information and other emergency alerts to be issued. For this specific case, they're looking for 17-year-old Dominic Harris, who could be traveling to Alabama.
7: Fox's Evan Brown in Miami. 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
6: This is Lincoln's 24-hour source for news, weather, and traffic. 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Here's Tom Stanton.
11: We have an update on a vandalism and theft case that happened last Saturday morning at Kelly's Produce on North 48th Street.
12: On Wednesday afternoon, the final outstanding juvenile, 15-year-old male, believed to be involved in this case, was taken into custody and lodged for his involvement.
11: LPD Lieutenant Jason Goodwin, the youth was referred to juvenile court on felony and misdemeanor charges. Goodwin says a parent of one of the teens involved saw the surveillance video and turned their child in. Nebraska's official 4th of July city is ready for a huge America 250 celebration. Organizer Clark Coulterman tells KLIN News they're expecting about 50,000 people in Seward over the weekend.
13: It does have a major economic impact. Not only our local businesses, but the people that come in, the vendors, they all come and spend the 4th and do a bang-up business as well.
11: Coulterman says the Grand Parade at 4 on the 4th is the highlight of the two-day festival. There will be a bigger-than-ever fireworks show and many other activities, which we have detailed at KLIN.com. The Lincoln Lancaster County Health Department is warning residents to prepare for poor air quality as fireworks fill the skies over Independence Day holiday weekend.
14: Current forecast calls for breezy conditions with a chance of thunderstorms on the night of July 3rd, so that should help move any smoke out of the area quickly and help limit the severity and duration of poor air quality on Friday night.
11: But air quality supervisor Gary Bergstrom says wind speeds on July 4th will be lower, resulting in higher levels of smoke in the air that could linger into Sunday morning. Breathing smoke can cause asthma attacks and cause chest pain in some people with heart disease. And Governor Jim Pillen has declared a disaster emergency for Morrill County following severe June 8th storms that damaged roads, public power, and other infrastructure. Tom Stanton on the Voice of Lincoln, 1499.3 KLIN.
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6: All right, thank you, Scott Shannon. Thanks to all of you for being with us. Write down our toll-free telephone number if you want to be a part of the program. It's 800-941-SEAN if you want to join us. Linda, by the way, is working remote, and her microphone's not working today. How are we going to go a whole show, Jason and Katie, without Linda? An entire show without her weighing in or me aggravating her or her getting aggravated at something I'm saying. I was going to bring up again Taylor Swift's wedding, just to annoy her. I mean, that's as predictable as the day is long, right?
7: They're doing rehearsals today.
6: Oh, they're doing at Madison Square Garden?
7: Mm-hmm.
6: So, you know, there have been some people that have been speculating that this is a head fake. I've never thought this is a head fake. I've always thought this is real. And
7: well, did you not think they weren't going to get married?
6: No, I knew they were going to get married. The head fake meaning that it's not at Madison Square Garden and they're acting like it is, and then it would take place at some other location. But all indications are, according to friends of mine that live in New York, Madison Square Garden is like surrounded by, you know, massive trucks, and it's going to be this huge ordeal. And I guess, you know, some people are complaining about it. I guess the wedding, when is it? Tomorrow, right? I guess that wedding's tomorrow?
7: Yeah, I believe it is tomorrow.
6: No. I'm not really sure why people, you know, are so worked up about it. It makes no sense to me at all. As far as I'm concerned, is two people, they met, they fell in love, they're having a big wedding, it's their wedding, they planned it, they can afford Madison Square Garden. I can only imagine what the cost of renting out Madison Square Garden is. And, you know, why would anyone wish them anything other than the best, unless you're just a jackass that wishes, you know, the worst on people? I'm just like, okay, so they get married. Why not wish them the best? I mean, life is hard enough. And these are like, how many great moments in life or moments that you want to be memorable do people actually get to have in their life? You never know, you know, at any point, you know, all of us are subject to, you know, saying goodbye and heading to the next life. So when you have the good moments in life, you ought to be able to celebrate it the way you want to celebrate it. And if you can afford Madison Square Garden, then good for you.
7: You hear that sound?
6: Katie, what?
7: You hear that sound?
6: Yeah,
7: steam,
6: what is that
7: coming out of Linda's head listening to this? Okay, you're probably going to get
6: it's not as fun
7: text in the next 2 minutes.
6: No, it's not as fun if she's not responding to it, because the only reason I brought it up yesterday because I knew it would piss her off. I just knew it. This she likes to start the show every day and try to get me mad. She swears I do a better show if I'm angry before the show. I don't agree with that.
7: You're very petty. I think people, you know that. You're very petty.
6: Who's very petty?
7: Both of you are very petty. You're Tom Petty. She's Richard Petty. You're just both petty.
6: Oh, man. All right. We got a lot to get to today.

0: There is now the emergence of a completely new paradigm, a new model. These are, as I've been saying, these are uncharted waters. This midterm election year is the single most unpredictable midterm election year. If anyone tells you otherwise, they don't know what the hell they're talking about. That I've ever seen in my lifetime. And it's unpredictable because there's never been a party that has been taken over by the most radical, the most extreme elements. And there's this other part that I keep pointing out that I don't think that people are paying enough attention to. And that is that the other Democrats that normally would say, you're crazy, this is nuts, no, you shouldn't be anti-Semitic, no, the Green New Deal, we can't afford it, no, socialism doesn't work, there's nobody but John Fetterman, and apparently now Joe Manchin, who's not in the Senate anymore, has joined with Fetterman. I think he's telling Fetterman to just get the hell out of the Democratic Party because they've gone so nuts. And for years, when he was in the Senate, I mean, he was being pushed in the same direction. So it's like all bets are off. Now, if you look at historical trends, the party in power, that would be Donald Trump's party, the Republican Party, historically, they tend to lose seats in the House and the Senate in midterm election years. But this is not your normal midterm election year. You now have look, not only do you have, and I won't go through chapter and verse on Graham Platner. I won't go through chapter and verse on six gender. God is non-binary and he's championing the right of biological men to have access to abortion, Tallarico. Or El Sayed out there campaigning with Hassan Piker, who, you know, proudly, you know, went out there and claims that America deserved 9/11. Not only was he campaigning with, how did this guy become like the Democratic star that's out on the campaign trail for many of these Democrats? Because the same guy was out there for this Malak Kiros, who won in Colorado. And we're going to get into Colorado and what's going on out there as well. But this is now like a cancer growing within the Democratic Party, but it's a cancer that's not being addressed. Usually, I mean, if there is a cancer, you address it. You know, there was a time where there were Democrats that would speak out against, you know, virulent anti-Semitism. I don't hear any Democrats speaking out against those that have radical anti-Semitic views anymore. I don't hear a single one of them. I mean, you listen to this woman, Kiros, you know, bragging about the socialist takeover of the Democratic Party. We'll get into that later in the program. She's saying that we're not going to wait to abolish ICE, wants Medicare for all. You go through, you know, the record, for example. You know, New York is okay. You think, well, New York is New York. New York elected Mamdani. I had this debate last night on TV with comrade Bill de Blasio. I mean, compared to Mamdani, he's a moderate. Now, we'll play this interview, this debate that we had last night, because it was very hard to pin him down and get a straight answer as to whether or not he will be voting, you know, for this. What's the name of the woman, Chevalier? How do you pronounce her name? That is, what's up? Chevalier. Okay. I don't want to mispronounce people's names. They think you do it on purpose. I'm not doing it on purpose. So she was able, along with the other two people that were endorsed by Mamdani, to unseat a long-term serving member of Congress in these primaries that took place on Tuesday in New York City, or in New York. And, you know, this is a person that ran on a platform that called for the government to seize the means of production, the government to seize private property, the government to seize people's private homes. She has called for the police to be completely abolished. She wants to abolish America's prisons, abolish America's borders. I don't even know what that means, that what we are just an open border country. Anybody can come in any place, anywhere, anytime. I mean, this is insanity. She even goes as far as to say she doesn't want anybody deported, that, you know, people that didn't respect our laws, border sovereignty, not even criminal illegals convicted. Criminal illegals convicted of rape and murder. She doesn't want to deport them. You know, after October the 7th and the massacre in Israel by Hamas, which is their own charter calls for the destruction of Israel. She was out there the very next day at a pro-Hamas rally in Times Square in New York City. A woman that bragged about using the American flag to wipe her hands. You know, was a key member of a group dedicated to, quote, eradicating America. How does such a person now emerge as, I guess, the likely winner of this seat in New York? And how is it that not one Democrat in New York, Chuck Schumer, Hakeem Jeffries, I think, actually congratulated her. Chuck Schumer hasn't said anything. What Chuck Schumer and Hakeem Jeffries have not figured out yet, and I'll figure it out for them, and I'll be on the record saying this, they've just not figured out that their days are numbered. They're done. Because they are next on the list of people that are going to be primaried and pretty much kicked out of the party. Now, you probably will have a move by Chuck Schumer. Oh, I'm 75. I've had a great career. I don't want to run for office anymore. Because he knows if AOC or an AOC-endorsed candidate, a Mamdani-endorsed candidate, were to ever run against him in a primary in New York, there's not a shot in hell that he's going to win. And for Hakeem Jeffries to congratulate this crazy lady, and by the way, there were two other crazy people, that's not the only one, tells you that they are living in a state of fear. When there's not a single member of the Democratic Party that will dare criticize Graham Plattner and everything we have told you about him, or El Sayed, who's out there campaigning with Hassan Piker, who says America deserved 9/11, or, you know, six gender Tellerico and God is non-binary Tellerico, and, you know, every other bizarre position of Tellerico. It just describes the current state of the Democratic Party. So what does this mean? It means that this is not only an unpredictable year, but these are kind of uncharted waters. And I can't think of a time in the last 150 years where a party has gone this radical and this extreme. Now, there are some people predicting, I think James Carville was one of them, that, well, maybe a third party is going to emerge. There's no third party that I can see emerging that's going to be an antidote to this radicalism that is now a cancer that is spreading cross country. I mean, it's not just New York. Now we're looking at Maine. Now we're looking at Michigan. Now we're looking even at Texas. Then we're looking at Colorado. And I think the bigger part of this is, where's the rest of the Democratic Party? Where are the people that don't really want a guy that had a Nazi tattoo for 20 years running for the U.S. Senate in Maine against Susan Collins? You know, where's that Me Too movement of the Democratic Party that would, you know, go absolutely ballistic if any Republican ever attacked any woman that was a victim of sexual assault or even rape? Because that's Graham Plattner, or hung out and put pictures of himself on a towel that is known where young people hang out, and all the communications that he won't release. which we could only imagine the reason why. And so this is now the party of, you know, it's just not a party that I recognize. And now they're embracing full-blown socialism. A new poll shows that this Democratic Socialist of America supporters are now, quote, rich, white, college-educated liberals. What that really means, a Pew Research poll had the highest support from white, younger, upper-income, college-educated party members, despite their claim of standing against the elite of society and for the working class. 4 in 10 upper-income Democrats also say they like Democratic Socialists, compared to 34% of middle-income Democrats and 24% of low-income Democrats. So what does this mean? This means that Republicans have, if they play this right, they have the best opportunity to way outperform any expectations that anybody is laying out for the midterms when that comes around in November. And we will be reminding you every day. And the only thing I'm asking this audience is to make a pledge that in your heart, mind, and soul, you're going to vote this midterm. You're not going to let these lunatics take over our country. Look, as we now celebrate our 250th anniversary, this milestone is also a time to reflect on the enduring relationship that we have between our great country and Israel, one of our greatest allies of all time. President John F. Kennedy once said, quote, "Israel was not created in order to disappear. Israel will endure and flourish." Now, those words did capture the spirit of a young democracy determined to survive. Now, you have two nations, yeah, thousands of miles apart, but, you know, we are united by shared values of liberty and freedom and democracy and faith and freedom. And there are many countries that don't particularly like us. We have that in common. Anyway, so as we celebrate 250 years of independence, we are grateful for our partnership with the International Fellowship of Christians and Jews, as we have been watching Israel fight for their very survival. All of these cluster bombs that have hit densely populated areas has resulted in great humanitarian need, food, water, shelter, clothing, you name it, they need it. And they are on the ground every day providing it all. Anything you can do to help the IFCJ is greatly needed and appreciated. They've set up a special website. You can go to it now. It's flagpinifcj.org. 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
13: Fox News, I'm Tom Graham. The U.S. military searching for a missing air crew member after a Navy helicopter went down in the Arabian Gulf near Iran.
14: The Seahawk helicopter assigned to the USS George H.W. Bush aircraft carrier made an emergency water landing. The Navy says there is no indication hostile action caused the incident.
13: Fox's Jennifer Griffin. The Pentagon says three of the four crew members have been recovered and the three are in stable condition. Well, extreme heat is gripping several states in the central and eastern U.S. Conditions are ripe for wildfires in some western states. Crews in Colorado battling a growing blaze.
15: The Aspen Acres fire in Colorado's Pueblo and Custer counties burning through nearly 50,000 acres since igniting Monday. The Pueblo County Sheriff's Office says it's 0% contained and has destroyed more than 150 structures.
13: Fox's Kristen Goodwin. 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
16: Governor Jim Pillen has approved permanent regulations governing medical marijuana in this state. The action follows a legal review by Attorney General Mike Hilgers. He concluded that the rules do comply with state law and the Nebraska Constitution. Now, the regulations drafted by the State Medical Cannabis Commission will be filed with the Secretary of State's office and become law 5 days after they are received. If you're going to Seward this weekend for the annual 4th of July celebration, organizer Clark Colterman says volunteers will be running trolleys to help prevent parking hassles.
11: Well, you can park in the north part of Seward and then ride the trolleys to the downtown area. Parking can sometimes be a frustration and keep people away, and the trolley system has really helped save our customer base.
16: There will be 2 days of events in Nebraska's official 4th of July city, including a parade, fireworks show, craft fair, and car show. We have more details at KLIN.com. 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
12: Partly sunny with a slight chance of isolated storms, especially to our southeast this Thursday. Thankful for the clouds we have seen lately, making for less of a furnace feeling. Highs today will be nearing 90 degrees, though we'll probably fall short. South winds will be around 15 to 25 miles per hour. An increasing storm threat is also coming into view Friday evening. From the 1011 Severe Weather Center, I'm meteorologist Jessica Blum.
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17: I'm Bill Hemmer, and these are the most impactful moments in American history. What does disaster look like? In the early morning hours of April 18, 1906, the city of San Francisco fiercely trembled as a 7.9 magnitude earthquake shook the city. Buildings collapsed, the ground split as the San Andreas Fault divided for nearly 300 miles. For 3 days, the city burned as fires and smoke engulfed the city of Fall. The catastrophe killed more than 3,000, and even more lost everything they had, with property damage nearing $400 million. That would be $14.4 billion today. In the wake of the tragedy, San Francisco was forced to rebuild, now with the knowledge that urban America was not an invincible infrastructure. For more, go to FoxNewsPodcast.com. I'm Bill Hemmer, Fox News.

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1: All right, 25 now till the top of the hour, 800-941-SEAN, our number if you want to be a part of the program. 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It is the number one concealed carry pistol in the entire country. And frankly, we're a Sig Sauer family here on the Sean Hannity Show. 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Linda owns her P365 Rose Special Edition. 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One of the things I've been saying and that I'm standing by, I mean, after these three lunatics, one in New York, Hakeem Jeffries, you know, put out a nice tweet congratulating his new comrades that had been endorsed by Mamdani, Chuck Schumer has said nothing. What neither one of these guys know, they don't have any influence and they don't have any power. That's why I say minority leaders in name only. What they don't know and what they obviously are afraid of, and their fear is probably going to be realized sooner than later, is that their days are numbered. In the case of Schumer, his days in the Senate are numbered, and the days of Hakeem Jeffries in the House are numbered. Because they, like so many other Democrats, they're going to be primaried. You know, this rise of radical socialism. Now, when you hear, and we played this earlier in the week, I won't play it again now, but, you know, Democrats from Connecticut like Chris Murphy, you know, as nutty as he's been, he's never been, you know, one of these crazy Mamdani squad, AOC, you know, Grandpa Bernie or Pocahontas kind of Democrats. He just hasn't. And now he's welcoming all of these new radicals to the Democratic Party with open arms. And we played that this week. We look at the positions now that are becoming mainstream in the Democratic Party, along with adopting this virulent anti-Semitism, which we have chronicled a lot on the show. Look at Graham Plattner, for example. He just came out and he said, I don't think men playing in women's sports should be banned. Here's what he said.
2: But it's going to be a state question.
3: It's a state question, but I'm running for federal office.
2: But you don't have an opinion on whether what you think, whether transgender girls should play high school sports or whether they should
3: I do not think they should be banned. I think banning people from playing in sports in the gender that they see themselves as and identify as, doing that in a wholesale way is going to be restrictive of people's rights.
1: That is why I think the odds of Graham Plattner winning in the state of Maine are pretty low. Just like six-gender Tallarico, or Tallarico out there saying God is non-binary, or advocating you know, the or championing the rights, well, not only for men, to biological men to play women's sports, but also championing the rights of biological men to have access to abortion. Now, I don't know. Maybe it's just me. Maybe I just missed the boat on this, but I didn't know. I wasn't taught in school that biological men were capable of giving birth to children. Now, if something has changed and I'm not up to speed on it, and you happen to know the answer to it, please let me know, because I don't know the answer to that. You know, and then, of course, they're pushing for universal everything, cradle to grave everything. An interesting answer from Zoran, Marxist commie Mamdani. Now, this is one of the things about socialism that a lot of people don't pay a lot of attention to, is they expect a lot of sacrifice from people. And you have to wonder why. Like, for example, New York City residents now are finding out what Mamdani meant when he promised that they'd soon be feeling, quote, the warmth of collectivism. Now, the Northeast has a heat wave going on, and I don't know, temperatures are expected to hit well over 100 degrees today. And, you know, Marxist Mamdani, you know, sent out a heat wave alert this morning, warning his constituents that unless they cut back on air conditioning, that New York City's power grid might collapse. And that sparked a viral outrage when he responded to the heat wave by instructing residents, sounds like Jimmy Carter, put on a sweater, lower the temperature in your house, because we don't have enough oil to heat our homes. And you've got to sacrifice. So Mamdani actually said, and he's asking business owners to set their thermostats to 78 degrees. Now, I live in the free state of Florida, and at this time of year, temperatures where I live, because I'm fairly coastal, live pretty close to, I'm near the coast, you know, it gets to 95. You get a coastal breeze, which kind of lowers the temperature. If you live more inland in Florida, it can get over 100 degrees. It can be really hot. You know, I like my air conditioner at 70 degrees. You know, Jason, what do you like your temperature set at home? What do you like the temperature at?
4: Usually about 72, 73, 74 degrees.
1: All right. So most people want it, you know, a nice, cool room. You know, some people may want 68. Some people might want 70, like me. Some people might want 73. Nobody wants in the middle of summer, when it's 100 degrees outside, to have to set their thermostat to 78 degrees. Here's what he said.
5: And to every business owner, please set your thermostats to 78 degrees to alleviate the stress on our power grid. Every worker in New York City has the right to a safe workplace, and that includes safety in extreme heat.
6: We'll ask private companies to sacrifice, just as private citizens must do. All of us must learn to waste less energy. Simply by keeping our thermostats, for instance, at 65 degrees in the daytime and 55 degrees at night.
1: He's talking about in the middle of winter, and he's telling Americans, that was Jimmy Carter telling Americans to wear sweaters. No, thank you. Now, you have the New York City Democratic Socialist co-chair, a guy by the name of Gustavo Gordillo, saying that we will be trying to influence the next presidential primary, and we'd be thrilled if AOC does enter the race. Here's what he said.
7: Do you think it's too early for me to ask if the path to the presidency for a Democrat is going to run through DSA?
8: I think that we will be trying to influence the next presidential primary. And it's still too soon to say how.
7: To say who?
8: Yeah, to say who. You know, I think that many in the organization would be very thrilled if Alexandria Ocasio-Cortez ended up running. But ultimately, that's her decision, and we'll be in conversation.
1: I know that Tellerico says that God is non-binary, and all these years that I prayed the Lord's Prayer, which starts with Our Father, and I don't know how he reads the Lord's Prayer or says the Lord's Prayer, but or if he even does say the Lord's Prayer, but it's very bizarre. And anyway, so Gustavo is, you know, he also said, if I can pray, my prayer is I want AOC to be their candidate. Now, I might be wrong. I wanted Jasmine Crockett to win in Texas. And then it ends up Tallarico wins. I didn't know that much about Tallarico. And then the more I learn about Tallarico, the more I'm convinced that he's going to be, you know, more easy to beat. Anyway, here's Gustavo Cordillo, again, the NYC Democratic Socialist of America co-chair, not allowing Palestinians to speak at the DNC convention. Here's what he said.
7: DSA see a window there to communicate with, to work with a figure like Harris, who angered and outraged so many of your members. Where does that relationship go?
8: I'll say that we really prioritized the congressional races this cycle because we knew that our performance in these races would become the measure of our power, and it would influence how the political establishment orients toward us. After we won the mayoral race, we saw in New York State figures like Kathy Hochul, who were really, you know, had been aligned with the establishment, they started to adopt some of our platform. We were able to reach a major step toward universal child care, I think, as a result of that election. And it's not surprising to me that now that we have so many more electoral victories under our belt, that people are trying to learn from that, I hope. But I think it's still too early to say, you know, there were huge mistakes made, I think, in the 2024 presidential race, you know, not even allowing a Palestinian to speak at the DNC convention is something that people will not soon forget. So having conversations, I think, is always welcome, but it's really seeing if they lead to action.
1: And we'll see where that heads. Now, here's the, again, now we go back to the interesting part. Ro Khanna always kind of wanted to portray himself as a somewhat moderate Democrat. And for Ro Khanna now to come out, he seems to be going full bore radical leftist, just like apparently Kamala Harris is now reaching out to Mamdani and trying to, you know, garner favor with him. And I think you're going to see a lot more of this, and that is that they want to reach out to the Democratic Socialists of America and get their support. But here's Ro Khanna.
9: Yesterday was a big night for progressives. Colorado shows a new generation of progressives like Milad are building a new and bold Democratic Party. It's time for the old guard to step aside. A lot of people are asking me what I make of these progressive wins. I say the era of cliches that politicians deliver with charisma and charm is over. This is a time for courage. Voters want to know where you stand on the tough issues and whether you will fight for real change in our unfair and lopsided economic and political system. Are you for single-payer health care? For taxing the wealth of billionaires? For stopping these foreign wars? For recognizing the genocide in Gaza? For abolishing and replacing ICE? For workers over AI? For money out of politics? This is not an age for triangulation or obfuscation. We're in a moment of transformational change in this country, and I'm calling on our party to listen to voters demanding more from us.
1: Here's what they've not factored in. They have not factored in that most Americans are watching this madness unfold and defund the police. Again, you go back to this woman that won in New York and the people that have been endorsed by Mamdani. And you listen to the positions that they have taken, and, you know, then you listen, then you just pay very close attention. A person that, you know, called for the government to seize means of production, people's homes, no private property, police, abolish them, abolish America's prisons, abolish borders, don't deport anybody, even somebody convicted of rape and murder that's here illegally, celebrating October 7th, et cetera, et cetera. So now there's not a single Democrat but for John Fetterman that'll dare speak out against him. So what impact does that have on an election? And if you can you name any midterm election where these circumstances ever existed like this before? Now, the Democratic Socialist Communist that won, you know, this primary says, she, by the way, this is after Hakeem Jeffries endorsed her. Now she says, no, she doesn't support Hakeem Jeffries as the leader of the Democratic Party. I mean, you can't make that. That's, I guess, the thanks you get for, you know, for Hakeem Jeffries pretty much selling out any past belief that he might have had. You know, add to that, of course, the, you know, position on open borders and you know, defund and dismantle and no bail laws. And, you know, they don't want energy dominance or energy independence. By the way, Tim Walz, Tampon Tim, apparently the Minnesota Board of Pardons has cleared a convicted illegal alien child sex offender that was facing deportation. Great job, Tampon Tim. I mean, only Tim Walz would take that position. The New York Times actually today pointed out that employment figures for June show that America's economy continues to stride past obstacles, including the inflationary pressures of this conflict with Iran. By the way, the price of a barrel of oil today was $68 a barrel. At its height, it was $126. The president's demanding oil companies lower those prices sooner than later. Unemployment fell today, and what they pointed out in the New York Times that, you know, that the resilience of the American economy and the unemployment rate has now been at or below 4.5% since October 2021, the longest streak of low unemployment since the long expansion in the late 1960s. Oh, and wait till John, wait till President Trump's, you know, all that money comes on board. Joe Manchin advising John Fetterman to leave the Democratic Party. That's a lot coming from him. That means a lot, in my view. Anyway, 800-941-SHAWN is a number you want to be a part of the program. 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

0: from the Momo Pizzeria and Ristorante Studios, we are the voice of Lincoln. 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
1: An indictment over reflecting pool damage. I'm Lisa Brady, Fox News. A former U.S. Olympian is now charged with vandalizing the reflecting pool on the National Mall.
2: David Hearn, a former Olympic canoe racer, is charged with a felony count of destruction of government property. Accused by U.S. Attorney Jeanine Pirro of intentionally ripping part of the painted blue liner from the renovated reflecting pool last month.
3: National Park Service employees observed Hearn actually forcefully and violently pulling up and removing the bottom liner with both hands.
2: Hearn says he reached into the pool to examine coating already peeled and briefly touched a chunk still attached to the pool.
1: Fox's Jared Halpern at the White House. Hearn's lawyers say he's innocent and accuse the administration of trying to shift blame for its own failures. Federal prosecutors in Chicago charging more than 170 defendants in a sweeping crime crackdown.
4: 11 federal agencies work arm in arm as one cohesive, unified group to arrest dangerous criminals responsible for some of the most serious offenses.
1: U.S. Attorney for the Northern District of Illinois, Andrew Boutros, says the two-month anti-violence initiative known as Operation New Dawn also led to the arrest of more than 300 fugitives and the recovery of 24 missing or kidnapped children. Less hiring than expected in June, with 57,000 jobs created. But U.S. Trade Representative Jamison Greer tells Fox the labor market is accelerating.
5: Our average increase in private payroll, it's way over than the way higher than the Biden administration. Wages are going up, manufacturing is going up, so we're popping.
1: He's focusing in part on manufacturing gains. Wall Street beginning a long weekend with a mixed finish, but a record close for the Dow, up 594 points at the bell. 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
6: An update to a vandalism and theft case that happened last Saturday morning at Kelly's Produce on North 48th Street. LPD Lieutenant Jason Goodwin.
7: On Wednesday afternoon, the final outstanding juvenile, 15-year-old male, believed to be involved in this case, was taken into custody and lodged for his involvement.
6: The youth was referred to juvenile court on felony and misdemeanor charges. Nebraska's official 4th of July city is ready for a huge America 250 celebration. Organizer Clark Coulterman tells KLIN News that they are expecting around 50,000 people in Seward over the weekend.
8: It does have a major economic impact, not only our local businesses, but the people that come in, the vendors, they all come and spend the 4th and do a bang-up business as well.
6: Coulterman says the grand parade is at 4 on the 4th and is a highlight of the two-day festival. There will be bigger than ever fireworks show and more activities. We have details at KLIN.com. Governor Jim Pillen approved permanent regulations for medical marijuana as drafted by the State Medical Cannabis Commission. His action comes one day after Attorney General Mike Hilgers affirmed that the regulations met statutory and constitutional authority. The regulations will be filed with the Secretary of State's office and will become law 5 days after receipt. The Lincoln-Lancaster County Health Department is warning residents to prepare for poor air quality as fireworks fill the skies over the Independence Day holiday.
9: Current forecast calls for breezy conditions with a chance of thunderstorms on the night of July 3rd, so that should help move any smoke out of the area quickly and help limit the severity and duration of poor air quality on Friday night.
6: But air quality supervisor Gary Bergstrom says wind speeds on July 4th will be lower, resulting in higher levels of smoke in the air that could linger into Sunday morning. For these stories and more, go to KLIN.com. Stephen Hardesty, KLIN News.
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11: My son was a big hockey fan. 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Nobody thought they'd win against the Russians. 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
11: 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They're cheering. 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Picked it up later. 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
14: Sunny with a slight chance of isolated storms, especially to our southeast this Thursday. Thankful for the clouds we have seen lately, making for less of a furnace feeling. Highs today will be nearing 90 degrees, though we'll probably fall short. South winds will be around 15 to 25 miles per hour. An increasing storm threat is also coming into view Friday evening. From the 1011 Severe Weather Center, I'm meteorologist Jessica Blum.

0: Does the Democratic Party actually need to embrace the moniker of socialism, lean into it?
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7: All right, thanks, Scott Shannon. Hour two, Sean Hannity Show. Toll free, it is 800-941-SEAN if you want to be a part of the program. Not only has this movement that started with kind of with Mamdani and the squad and AOC, you know, it's spreading like a cancer well within the Democratic Party, now spreading across the country. You know, leading to Graham Plattner, Nazi tattoos, Tallarico, you know, six genders, God is non-binary. And by the way, he's fighting and championing the right of men to have access, biological men to have access to abortion. Maybe somebody can call in and explain that to me. 800-941-SEAN. Please let us know. If you know what the other four genders are, please let us know. But then you've got El Sayed, who's out there campaigning with the likes of Hassan Piker, who blamed America for 9/11, but not the only one. Hassan Piker was also out in Colorado. Now is this radical socialist takeover of the Democratic Party now growing, with the silence deafening of other Democrats, with the exception of John Fetterman. One has to wonder how this is all going to play out. I don't think anyone can predict with any degree of certainty how in the end it all plays out. We are going to start now. We're going to talk for a second to Congressman Gabe Evans of Colorado's 8th District. But I got to get his opinion first on this woman, Malat Quiros, who, you know, she pretty much wants to, just like Mamdani, just like AOC, just like Bernie and Pocahontas and Plattner and the rest of them. She wants to upend America as we know it, capitalism as we know it, cradle to grave, womb to tomb, new Green Deal socialism everywhere. Of course, she is part of the group. She wants to get rid of ICE, make all illegal immigrant citizens. You know, forget about the law, forget about borders, forget about sovereignty. They seem to be obsessed with, you know, again, kissing the ring of Hassan Piker. Why anyone would be out campaigning with somebody that said America deserved 9/11 is beyond any comprehension I have. But anyway, so people that love communism bragged about communist Cuba, communist China, but definitely not values that Americans are used to, nor is it what Americans, I think, previously have expected from the Democratic Party. And again, then you go to the issue of, well, where's Chuck Schumer? She has now come out and said in her particular case that she doesn't even want Hakeem Jeffries as the minority leader in the House, or majority, if God forbid they ever want it, God help us. But anyway, it is, and of course she hates Israel. Quiros was fired from her job as a corporate attorney due to an obsessive, you know, public hatred of Israel. She apparently thinks that the Jewish people and the people in Israel had it coming on October 7th. Let's go to the audio tape. This is Malat Quiros bragging about the socialist takeover of the Democratic Party after the other night. Then she goes on to say after that, we will not wait to abolish ICE and pass Medicare for all.
8: We

0: problem is we do have something in this country called the Supremacy Clause. And unfortunately for her, she's not going to be able to do a thing about it. Anyway, here to weigh in on this from Colorado, who's in his own race, a combat veteran, Congressman Gabe Evans is with us. He's with Colorado's 8th District. Before I get to your race, and your race is just as important, and you're running against the nut job too, but what do you make of what has happened that this kind of cancer now has spread throughout the entire Democratic Party?
1: Yeah, well, good to be on with you. Again, so I'm Colorado's 8th District. That's the next district immediately north of our new Squad 3.0 member, likely to be Milot Kiros down in Denver. And so she and my opponent, they're two peas in a pod. They're two New York socialists that got dispatched out to other parts of the country where they think they might be able to make inroads in the local communities, spreading their socialist lies. They stand exactly on the, the same place on all the issues. My opponent wrote an essay in 2014 saying Jesus is socialist. He's gone to Students for Palestinian Justice rallies, advocated for banning oil and gas, wants to confiscate people's natural gas stoves and furnaces. They've made it harder to produce American energy, gasoline and diesel fuel, here in Colorado than in California. And then you get into all of the climate change, Green New Deal, mandatory veganism, calling farmers and ranchers horrific, calling for vice taxes on meat, dairy, and eggs. And we can see the results of this socialism in Colorado. Colorado has unfortunately been ruled by the socialists for the last 8 years. They've given us the most empty downtown of any major city in America in downtown Denver. And part of that, 10 years ago, 35% of downtown Denver was energy companies. Now it's 7%. Because they've chased.
0: Let me play a couple of clips. You're running against this guy called Manny Rutenel. I hope I pronounced his name right. I'm not trying to mispronounce it. I have clips of him saying that first he's pushing an anti-meat agenda. Then he's grilled on if he believes that the oil and gas industries have to go. That answer is very interesting to me. And then outright refuses to answer questions if he believes there should be work requirements for people on Medicaid. And here's his answers to all of them.
2: I'm here testifying to ask that you amend SB 884 to include climate-friendly food procurement language. Inefficient foods create an enormous strain on our environment. Reducing the impacts of our food system is absolutely necessary to reach international goals of maintaining temperature increases below 2 degrees Celsius.
3: Mr. Rutenel, 7 years ago, as a student at Yale, you got arrested for storming a football field during a game for a protest against oil and gas. You are now running to represent a district that is a big oil and gas producer. Question, do you still believe, as your group said that day, hey, hey, ho, ho, fossil fuels have got to go?
4: You know, for that protest, I was a legal observer. I was making sure that folks were safe in those moments.
3: Do you still believe that fossil fuels have got to go?
4: No, I think we need to make sure that we have an all-of-the-above energy system.
5: What do you think about the idea of work requirements for people on Medicaid who are physically able to work?
4: I think what we need to do is to make sure we have an economy that works for all of us. We need to make sure that our most vulnerable neighbors have the resources that they need. When I talk to people up and down the district at town halls and when I'm knocking on doors, a top priority for them is healthcare access. They want to be able to provide for their children without having to do so at the expense of a medical procedure. And what we need to do is make sure that we give medical access to all the people who need it, especially our most vulnerable neighbors.
5: Sure, that's all well and good, but my question was, do you support work requirements for people on Medicaid who are physically able to work?
4: I think that we need to have a balanced approach, of course, with all of our expenses. But what we're seeing right now is an administration that is more hell-bent on cutting costs by gutting Medicaid programs that people so desperately need.
5: What should voters read into your refusal to answer that question about whether or not there should be work requirements for Medicaid?
4: Look, Kyle, I'm interested in looking at policies in a holistic fashion.
0: All right, so this is your opponent. Now, as I look at your district, it's kind of marginal. It is Colorado. There's been a lot of gerrymandering in your state. How do you think this plays out in Colorado? Because I got to believe that independent voters in Colorado, I don't think they're going to embrace this Democratic Party. If there were old style, you know, Democrats, working class, hardworking, maybe they might vote for a normal Democrat. I don't see either of these candidates as particularly mainstream in any way.
1: No, they're not. They're the most radical fringe far left communists that Colorado voters have ever been presented with. So Denver is unfortunately more blue than New York City. But my district, again, I border Denver, next district immediately north. We're oil, gas, and ag. We're hardworking people. We're 40% Hispanics. I'm the only Hispanic in Colorado's delegation right now, House, Senate, Republican, or Democrat. And Hispanics, we don't like this level of communism and socialism because of what it does to the economy. Again, we're the third most expensive state in the country. The bell curve says that if we're that much of an outlier, that is the result of failed socialist policies in the state of Colorado. My opponent is a sitting state legislator, so he's got a long history of votes that have resulted in Colorado being in such dire straits in terms of our economy and public safety and every other metric you want to look at. This is what socialism brings. It brings failure and it brings a more expensive, less safe life.
0: All right, quick break. Right back. We'll continue more with Congressman Gabe Evans. He's with Colorado's 8th District, running against one of these radical extreme leftists. More with Gabe Evans on the other side. Then your call's coming up, 800-941-SHAWN, if you want to be a part of the program. All right, let me tell you something. 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
0: Born on America's darkest day, 9/11/01, the Tunnel to Towers Foundation, they have been helping American heroes ever since. 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
16: He grew up in poverty and never attended high school or college, but Abraham Lincoln became one of our nation's greatest presidents, keeping our nation whole after the Civil War, even after 11 southern states tried to secede from the Union.
15: 47 years ago, our fathers brought forth on this continent a new nation, conceived in liberty and dedicated to the proposition that all men are created equal.
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18: 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It informed, it inspired, it amplified change.
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0: final moments with Congressman Gabe Evans. He's with Colorado's 8th District. And like many people now running against one of these radicalized leftists that now seem to dominate and have taken over the once somewhat normal Democratic Party. I never thought they were that normal, but this is extremism at a level I never expected in my life. All right, so far, how do you think that your campaign is going? What is the reaction to your opponent, Ben? You know, I remember the days when Colorado was a pretty red state. I mean, it's decades ago, but it used to be reliably red. What happened?
1: Yeah, so I was born and raised in Colorado. After I spent 12 years in the Army and another 10 years as a police officer in the Denver metro area, that's when I got into politics because of exactly what you described. I watched the Democrats take over Colorado, and then I watched the socialists take over the Democrat Party in Colorado, and that's what we're fighting back against right now in Colorado. And the good news is I think people are starting to pay attention. My seat, Colorado 8, North Denver suburbs, I was the only Republican in the nation in 2024 to beat an incumbent Democrat in a blue state. And we did that just by talking common sense. We talked about public safety. We talked about how Colorado, right now, today, we are one of just a handful of states in the nation where fentanyl overdose death rates and other illegal drug death rates continue to go up because state Democrats, who are now state socialists, absolutely refuse to work with federal law enforcement to get drug dealers and cartel members and gangbangers and car thieves out of our community. Crime's getting worse in Colorado. Denver's homicide rate up 50% this year compared to this time last year. People don't like that stuff, and so I can speak to the common sense results that I've delivered, and when you do that contrast for America and you show folks where the other side is, that's how we're going to hold my seat and grow the margins.
0: Okay, so this guy was once apparently arrested for storming a football field protesting oil and gas and now running in a district that is a major oil and gas producer, and he has a rich history of this vegan activism and repeatedly attacked animal agriculture. Isn't that a big part of the economic engine of Colorado?
1: That's the big part of the economic engine, not just of the state, but particularly my district. You got 435 members of Congress. My district makes 4% of all U.S. crude oil. We make a third to a half of the daily fuels, gasoline, diesel, and jet fuel. A third to a half of that comes directly out of my district from the oil field in the north to the refineries in the south. We have a pipeline that goes directly to Denver International Airport, the third busiest airport in the nation. That's all locally produced fuels. Those are all things my opponent has fought to ban. If he can't ban them, he puts millions, hundreds of millions, actually, of taxes and fees on them. Again, it is more expensive to produce gasoline and diesel fuel and jet fuel in Colorado than it is even in California because of the regulatory costs he's imposed on people. When he's not doing that, he's trying to confiscate your natural gas stove or your natural gas furnace and make you pay more money for energy you didn't choose that's less reliable.
0: Wow.
1: Destroying our economy.
0: We're going to follow your race very, very closely. We're going to follow this woman very, very closely and see how this all plays out. But certainly the rise of the radical left is real, and it's now happening in state after state. Anyway, Congressman Gabe Evans, we really want you to win this race. We'll pay attention to it. We appreciate your time. Thanks for being with us.
1: ElectGabeEvans.com. 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Thanks for having me on.

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1: Fox News, I'm John Saucier. A Maryland man indicted for allegedly vandalizing the Lincoln Memorial Reflecting Pool. U.S. Attorney for the District of Columbia, Janine Pirro, says a grand jury returned the indictment against David Hearn for felony destruction of property.
2: We have about a half a dozen other cases. Some of them will be misdemeanors, and some of them could be less, like a violation. But we're reviewing every case based upon the evidence and reviewing all of the reports.
1: Hearn faces up to 10 years in prison if convicted. He has denied allegations. Officials in Chicago say they've charged 179 defendants over the past 2 months, part of an anti-violence initiative. U.S. Attorney for the Northern District of Illinois is Andrew Boutros.
3: 11 federal agencies work arm in arm as one cohesive, unified group to arrest dangerous criminals responsible.
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0: Trending from the KLIN newsroom.
4: Nebraska has taken another step toward implementing its medical marijuana program. Governor Jim Pillen has signed off on permanent regulations drafted by the State Medical Cannabis Commission. The approval comes one day after Attorney General Mike Hilgers determined the rules fall within the commission's statutory and constitutional authority. The regulations now head to the Secretary of State's office for filing and will take effect 5 days after they're received. Nebraska's official 4th of July city is ready for a huge America 250 celebration. Organizer Clark Holterman tells KLIN News that they are expecting around 50,000 people in Seward over the weekend.
5: It does have a major economic impact, not only our local businesses, but the people that come in, the vendors, they all come and spend the 4th and do a bang-up business as well.
4: Holterman says the grand parade at 4 on the 4th is a highlight of the two-day festival. There will be a bigger-than-ever fireworks show and many more activities. For these stories and more, go to KLIN.com. Stephen Hardesty, KLIN News.
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6: Partly sunny with a slight chance of isolated storms, especially to our southeast this Thursday. Thankful for the clouds we have seen lately, making for less of a furnace feeling. Highs today will be nearing 90 degrees, though we'll probably fall short. South winds will be around 15 to 25 miles per hour. An increasing storm threat is also coming into view Friday evening. From the 1011 Severe Weather Center, I'm meteorologist Jessica Blum.
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11: They were two teenage boys with vivid imaginations and a love of science fiction when they changed our culture forever. In 1933, Jerry Siegel and Joe Shuster created a costume superhero with a secret identity, and 5 years later, Superman debuted in Action Comics number one. For almost 90 years, the last son of Krypton has fought for truth, justice, and the American way.
12: What is a hero? My answer was that a hero is someone who commits a courageous action without considering the consequences. Now my definition is completely different. I think a hero is an ordinary individual who finds the strength to persevere and endure in spite of overwhelming obstacles.
11: Siegel and Shuster created a whole new genre of fiction that led to the pantheon of superheroes, including Batman, Wonder Woman, and the Green Lantern, characters who have represented the best of our American values for almost a century.

0: Sean's got more behind-the-scenes information, more contacts than anybody, more friends behind the curtain. Sean Hannity is on.
1: All right, 25 now till the top of the hour, 800-941-SEAN, our number. You want to be a part of the program as we now celebrate our 250th anniversary. This historic milestone is also a time to reflect on what has been and continues to be an enduring relationship between U.S. and Israel. Has always been one of our greatest allies, most reliable allies. President Kennedy once said, quote, "Israel was not created in order to disappear. Israel will endure and flourish." And those words did capture the spirit of a young democracy determined to survive. Now, two nations, thousands of miles apart, united by shared values of liberty, freedom, democracy, faith, resilience. And as we now celebrate our 250th year, our 250 years of independence, they still are under fire. I mean, they've been targeted, densely populated areas of people. And, you know, there's been so much humanitarian need because of, you know, homes being destroyed, people needing bare necessities and food and water and medicines and clothing and housing, you name it, they need it. And that's where we have proudly partnered with the International Fellowship of Christians and Jews. And whatever you can do, they're on the ground every day helping people in need. You know, please go to the special website they set up. They'll send you a USA Israel flag pin. It's flagpinifcj.org. That's flagpinifcj.org. So, you know, what has happened? I used to refer to former New York City Mayor Bill de Blasio as Comrade de Blasio. And I said it kind of affectionately because he was pretty radical left wing. Compared to Mamdani, he's almost a moderate, for crying out loud. And so we had him on last night and we were discussing the three candidates that were endorsed by Mamdani that took on incumbent congresspeople that it kind of shocked and the core of the Democratic establishment. And, for example, I went over the track record of some of them. For example, one of the people that won, unseated, a long-term serving member of Congress. But by the way, 15 terms. I mean, 15 years. That's a long time. A woman that's saying she wants to seize the means of production. She wants to seize private property in people's homes. She has called for the complete abolishment of the police. She wants to abolish America's prisons completely, America's borders completely. She doesn't want anybody deported, not even criminal illegals convicted of rape and murder. This is a woman that the day after October 7th literally attended a pro-Hamas rally in Times Square in New York, you know, bragging once that, you know, using the American flag to wipe her hands. So we're going to play this interview because I think it's very revealing that a guy that never advocated this as radical as he was, and I thought he was pretty radical, in his career would vote for her. And it took a lot for me to get that answer out of him. Listen.
2: Let's take a look at the three candidates that your friend, Zoran Marxist Kami Mamdani, supported.
3: I like that you give him two middle names there, two middle names.
2: Well, I only gave you one. Maybe that means I like him more. I don't know. I kind of like you more because you're more willing to come on the program. Let me go through the record, for example, of one of the people that he helped elect. And this woman, Darlazia, whatever her name, Chevalier. Here are her positions. Because I think people need to really understand fundamentally where they stay. She, you know, again, they call themselves Democratic Socialists, but she wants to abolish the police completely. Let's go through it all. She wants to abolish America's prisons completely. She wants no American borders completely. She doesn't want anybody deported, even people, illegals, convicted of murder and rape. A day after October the 7th, she showed up at a pro-Hamas rally in Times Square. That would be the equivalent of losing 40,000 Americans in a day if you extrapolate out the population. Brags about using the American flag to wipe her hands. Is that your party? Is that who you are? Would you vote for her?
3: Sean, the question is, why did the people of that district vote for her?
2: No. Tell you that's why. Your question. I asked you a different question. My question is,
3: look, she's a Democratic
2: nominee. Hang on.
3: What?
2: Would you vote for her?
3: She is a Democratic nominee. I would vote for her, yes. But let me tell you what's going on here. Because you can do your list. Sean, you can do your list. But what's really happening is she spoke out against what America's been doing in the Middle East. And a lot of Americans, you know, Sean, a clear majority of Americans do not think we should be in a war with Iran, including a lot of people who supported Donald Trump. A clear majority of Americans think that what the Netanyahu government has done in Israel to the Palestinian people is wrong, and America should not be supporting it. So listen,
2: let me finish.
3: We're not talking about Israel. She won.
2: No. We're not talking about Israel.
3: Wait. The question
2: is,
3: Sean, just give me a second.
2: She wants to abolish the police. She wants no borders. She wants illegals that commit murder and rape to not go to prison. And I'm asking you, you are the mayor of New York City. I'm asking you if you would vote for this lady, and you're telling me yes? You'd vote for this lunatic?
3: And I'll tell you what. I'll tell you why. No, I don't think she's a lunatic. I disagree with her. Sean, I can't believe you've never voted for someone you had some disagreements with. I disagree with her on something, but I want you, Sean, for you and your many, many viewers, this is what's going on in the Democratic Party. A lot of people who vote Democrat are saying we want to see Democrats take on Trump, not wimp, cower before him. They think ICE is totally broken. I believe in secure borders. I don't believe in ICE. They think what we're doing in the Middle East is wrong. They think that nothing's being done to address the cost of living. You go down this list. When these candidates talk about Medicare for all, there's a whole lot of Americans who would like to have better health insurance who can't make ends meet. So I think you should realize why people are voting for these progressive candidates, because they represent change.
2: You would never abolish the police. You would secure the border. She wants to seize public property. She doesn't want public. She doesn't want private ownership of property. Now,
3: Sean,
2: you're telling me
3: a single member of Congress doesn't make those decisions.
2: You are the mayor of New York City. You're telling me that this does not seem so over the top that it's going to destroy your party. I think she, Mamdani, AOC, Bernie, Pocahontas, Mamdani, I think you guys are destroying your party. So I guess I'm okay with it.
3: Sean, first of all, Bernie Sanders is at this moment the most popular political figure in America. A lot of people who voted for Donald Trump would very comfortably vote for Bernie Sanders, too, because they want to see someone who's going to address the fact that their families are not doing well enough economically and their kids don't have enough future economically. And Donald Trump has not given an answer. The war in Iran made things worse for our economy, made things worse for people trying to pay the bills at the kitchen table. So now you have a group of Democrats that say, we don't accept the status quo. We don't accept the big corporate donations. We don't want to go to the fancy cocktail parties.
2: But you don't
3: we want to be a different Democratic Party. And wait. That's a Democratic Party that can actually win. I said last year with Mamdani.
2: So you're saying to me, I want to be clear,
3: affordability, and that's actually how Democrats will win, because that's what Democrats have always supposed to have been about.
2: A Democratic Party that wants to completely abolish the police, that wants to abolish American borders. Hold on. That's what she stands for, and you said you'd vote for her. She doesn't want anybody deported.
3: Okay.
2: She doesn't want anybody deported.
3: Elizabeth
2: Warren. She wants to seize the means
3: of
2: production. And private property and private homes.
3: You can do this thing, my friend. You can do your list, but I want to bring you back to reality. If I did a list on Donald Trump, in 2016 or 2024, of every outrageous thing he called for, every outrageous thing he'd ever said, you'd say, this guy could never be president. But what he managed to do, to his credit, what he managed to do was say to people he was going to make fundamental change. The tables have turned, Sean. Now the American people want fundamental change from Donald Trump. That's why he's at 30% approval. And they're looking at Democrats who are not the standard issue, go along, get along, moderate Democrats. They're looking at people who actually might change things. So I don't think it's so surprising. It's a time where insurgency is happening on left and right. Sean,
2: you have yet to give me one item on Donald Trump's list. I keep telling you she wants to abolish the borders. She wants to abolish prisons. She would allow convicted murderers and rapists to stay in the country that are here illegally, and you'd vote for her. That is madness.
3: Listen,
2: that is insanity.
3: When I say Donald Trump's list,
2: what,
3: in 2016,
2: well,
3: when he ran for president, he said things that were overtly derogatory and divisive about different communities in this
2: country.
3: What's
2: this? Give me something on the list. You haven't named one thing.
3: Hold on. He has denigrated our democratic institutions. He's taken us into a war that the American people don't want. You go down. No,
2: abolish police.
3: I'm only saying to you, if you went through the list of every outrageous thing Donald Trump's ever said or done, all the corruption he's now personally benefiting from in his family, you'd say, how on earth could this guy get elected anything? But the reality is people are not looking at those things. They're looking at who do they think will actually change a status quo that doesn't work for middle class and working class Americans.
2: I'm going to make a prediction.
3: That's where these new Democrats are actually onto something.
2: Okay, let me make a prediction. It might work in New York City, and New York City may go hard left, and places like Colorado may go hard left, and Washington State and California and New Jersey and Illinois. But I'm going to tell you what's going to happen. If you're looking for independents to vote for a platform that says the borders are open, we'll have no police, defund, dismantle, we'll take away private property, if you think that's a winning formula,
3: no.
2: Good luck.
3: That's not the platform.
2: I don't think it is.
3: That's not the platform. Look at Mamdani. This is why Trump gets along with Mamdani. Because he saw that Mamdani talked
2: about
3: get
2: along.
3: The rent.
2: That's all an
3: he
2: act.
3: Talked about the
2: I don't believe
3: wait,
2: it.
3: Wait. I believe Trump saw that Mamdani was onto something. And what Mamdani has talked about is not all those other things you say. He's talked about people being able to pay the rent, being able to afford to get on a bus, being able to afford childcare. He's done some real things on those things already. The point is, that's what Democrats are going to run on. If they have any sense, and I think we are getting finally some sense as a party, we're not going to be the party of the status quo. We're going to be the party that talks about real economic change and what people need at the kitchen table.
2: Are you going to be the party that's anti-Semitic? Are you going to be the party that doesn't like Israel?
3: Let me tell you, Sean, I've worked very closely with the Jewish community in the most Jewish city on earth for years.
2: I agree with you.
3: I believe I abhor anti-Semitism.
2: You're not Mamdani, I'll tell you that.
3: I abhor anti-Semitism. I also abhor what Netanyahu has done to the Palestinian people. And by the way, there's a huge percentage of Jewish people in New York City who feel the same way. So it's not, I mean, the American people believe what the Israeli government has done is wrong, and they don't believe we should be supporting it. So you could be someone who believes in respecting all religions and faiths and ethnicities, but still say what that Israeli government has done is wrong.
2: Here's something that's even more dangerous for your party, and you could take this for what it's worth. It's coming from me. You probably won't believe me. The fact that people like Chuck Schumer, Hakeem Jeffries are supposed to be, quote, leaders in your party, won't stand up to this radicalism is going to destroy your party. And I'll say this. This midterm election, all bets are off. Because these are uncharted waters, and it's because of Graham Platner, Tallarico, El Sayed, who's out campaigning with Hassan Piker, that said America deserved 9/11. That is going to hurt your party. No police will hurt your party. No borders will hurt your party. All of this take private property will hurt your party. I may be wrong. If I'm wrong, come back the day after Election Day and tell me I was wrong.
3: Sean, you are a student of history. The times we're living in now bear a striking resemblance to what our country was going through in the 1930s. It's not as dramatic as the Great Depression. But what is true is American families are hurting. You know it. They're hurting financially, economically, across the board. There's very few people who feel secure. In that environment, people are looking for stronger voices. The things you just said were said about Franklin Roosevelt,
2: honestly. And you know
3: what? That he was some godless communist. Franklin Roosevelt gave us a country that worked, and you have to understand the voters are listening for who is going to deliver them some actual change.
2: Why would Mamdani dox a guy like Ken Griffin, who is going to spend $6 billion in New York on business and chase him out of the city of New York?
3: Sean,
2: how stupid is
3: Sean,
2: that?
3: But wait, this is another great example.
2: Did.
3: The average, listen, a lot of your viewers, the average American, the average Republican, the average independent voter, believes the rich are not paying their fair share of taxes. What Mamdani was saying is, how can a guy have a condo worth over $100 million? How can one individual have that and then not pay their fair share of taxes? Most Americans across the board ideologically agree with that.
2: Taxes. He pays taxes in New York.
3: But he does not pay his fair share of taxes overall.
2: Now he's
3: going to
2: spend the $6 billion in Florida.
1: All right, I know a lot of you want to respond to that. We'll do that in our final hour coming up, 800-941-SEAN, if you want to be a part of the program. But it shows me that the entire party now is being co-opted by the left. And this is why Hakeem Jeffries and Chuck Schumer, they're like, politically, you know, they're not going to be in power much longer. They're done. They're finished. They will be voted out. Look, it's no secret that some people still struggling financially. I know the economic news is getting better. Gas prices coming down. The job numbers, the best for six consecutive years that came out earlier today. 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

0: Cheyenne celebrates America's 250th birthday.
1: One of America's greatest cities was founded by French colonists in 1781. It became part of the U.S. in 1803 after the Louisiana Purchase. New Orleans is the birthplace of jazz and home to Creole cooking and has provided dozens of famous recording artists, including Fats Domino, Louis Armstrong.
2: I see trees of green.
1: And R&B queen Irma Thomas. New Orleans suffered unspeakable tragedy in 2005 when Hurricane Katrina hit, flooding 80% of the city and leaving tens of thousands without food, electricity, water, or medical care. But the city rebuilt, Mardi Gras returned, and the French Quarter and all of New Orleans came back strong.
3: A dog? 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

All right, when we come back, we'll talk to Ned Ryan, CEO of American Majority and director of the new documentary, The Thread of Liberty. 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I like this one. We'll learn more about it on the other side. Then we'll get your calls coming up. 800-941-SHAWN. 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
4: I'm Bill Hemmer, and these are the most impactful moments in American history. Can you put a price on treason? Robert Hansen could. 1.4 million. When Hansen joined the FBI, he took an oath, swearing to defend the U.S. Constitution against all enemies. Beginning in 1979, Hansen would spend the next 22 years of his career as a Soviet spy. While operating within the FBI's Soviet counterintelligence program, Hansen supplied Moscow with some of America's most sensitive secrets. And on February 18, 2001, the deception was brought to an end. A cold day in Virginia's Foxstone Park, beneath a wooden bridge, Hansen dropped a garbage bag filled with classified materials. And with that, Robert Hansen was caught red-handed. For more, go to foxnewspodcast.com. I'm Bill Hemmer, Fox News.
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5: Warning from Iran. I'm Lisa Brady, Fox News. Iran's Joint Military Command telling oil tankers they'll face a forceful response if they don't use approved routes through the Strait of Hormuz. A statement reported by Iran's state TV. This after U.S. Central Command issued a statement on a multi-nation meeting in Bahrain.
6: After traveling to Lebanon, CENTCOM Commander Admiral Brad Cooper convened military leaders from 12 countries, including Syria and Lebanon, in Bahrain to reaffirm their commitment to keeping the vital waterway open.
5: Fox's Jennifer Griffin, the U.S. and many Gulf Arab states rejecting Iran's push to charge for passage. A former Olympic canoeist is indicted for what federal prosecutors call vandalism to the reflecting pool on the National Mall. David Hearn is charged with a felony count of destruction of government property.
7: There was an effort, a violent effort, to rip up the sealant from the bottom of the pool.
5: U.S. Attorney Jeanine Pirro says National Park Service employees saw Hearn forcefully removing pool liner with both hands, with one telling him to stop.
7: Hearn reacted by shouting at that park's employee, saying that she cared too much about the reflecting pool.
5: Hearn's lawyers say he's innocent and call the indictment an effort to shift blame for Trump administration failures. A California man admits targeting Nancy Guthrie's family with calls and text messages asking about a Bitcoin transfer just a few days after the 84-year-old went missing from her Arizona home in February. The 42-year-old pleading guilty to two counts of harassment, also admitting he knew an earlier ransom demand had been made. He could face prison time and a fine. No ransom notes have been confirmed as authentic, but the FBI says some remain under investigation. 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
3: 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Here's Stephen Hardesty.
8: The final outstanding juvenile connected to the Kelly's Produce vandalism case is now in custody. A 15-year-old boy was arrested Wednesday afternoon.
9: He was referred to juvenile court and lodged for felony criminal mischief, felony theft by receiving, and misdemeanor theft by unlawful taking.
8: LPD Lieutenant Jason Goodwin. Mother Nature may be lighting off her own fireworks tomorrow night. National Weather Service meteorologist Devin Chijak says severe storms will form north of Lincoln around 6 p.m.
10: But they're expected to converge and congeal into a line of storms that will push across much of the area, posing a risk of damaging winds, potentially some hail and tornadoes.
8: Chijak says those storms could impact the Lincoln area from around sunset to midnight, which could impact the Uncle Sam Jam at Haymarket Park. Supporters of a proposed Nebraska constitutional amendment say they've turned in enough signatures to reach a November ballot. The Respect Nebraska Voters Coalition submitted more than 186,000 signatures from all 93 counties. The measure would raise the legislative threshold to change voter-approved initiatives from two-thirds to four-fifths. Signatures now go to the Secretary of State for verification. If you're planning to celebrate Independence Day with fireworks, health officials say keep an eye on the air. Health Department Air Quality Supervisor Gary Bergstrom says smoke from fireworks is expected to create unhealthy conditions beginning Thursday evening and lasting into Sunday morning.
11: Smoke's a real concern for people who have asthma or other chronic heart or lung conditions. And so, you know, breathing that smoke can really trigger symptoms like coughing, shortness of breath, fatigue, or chest pain.
8: The health department has issued an air quality advisory. We have a link to up-to-the-date air quality at KLIN.com. 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
4: I'm Bill Hemmer, and these are the most impactful moments in American history. It was the summer of 1969, and on a dairy farm in upstate New York, a sea of people gathered together for 3 days of peace and music. The Woodstock Music Art Fair was a miraculous success born out of chaos. The tiny town of Bethel had gotten ready for 50,000 attendees, but instead, they were greeted by 400,000 individuals from all over America. Independent artists like Carlos Santana became household names. Others like Janis Joplin, The Who, Jimi Hendrix, and the Grateful Dead cemented themselves as rock icons. The festival was a snapshot of the free-spirited optimism that captivated America's youth and proved that music can be a powerful vessel for change. For more, go to foxnewspodcast.com. I'm Bill Hemmer, Fox News.
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12: Partly sunny with a slight chance of isolated storms, especially to our southeast this Thursday. Thankful for the clouds we have seen lately, making for less of a furnace feeling. Highs today will be nearing 90 degrees, though we'll probably fall short. South winds will be around 15 to 25 miles per hour. An increasing storm threat is also coming into view Friday evening. From the 1011 Severe Weather Center, I'm meteorologist Jessica Blum.
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0: 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Coming up next, our final news roundup and information overload hour.
1: All right, news roundup and information overload hour. 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It's 800-941-SHAWN if you want to be a part of the program. Tomorrow, we will be at Mount Rushmore. We'll be doing our radio program from there. We'll be doing TV, actually, for 2 hours tomorrow night from there. I am working on the 4th of July. I'll be in Washington, D.C., our nation's capital, for all the events that are happening there. I'm kind of excited to go to Mount Rushmore. I'm not sure how many of you have taken the time to actually go there. It is stunning. I've been there a number of times. My kids had over the years a number of athletic events that I would attend that were in, you know, the area. So, you know, we'd always take a trip over to Mount Rushmore. I mean, you just look at it and it's like, you know, one of these wonders and you're like, how the heck did somebody, you know, get up on that mountain and carve out, you know, perfect portraits of, you know, all these great presidents. And of course, President Trump will be there and he will be there on Saturday night and I'll be part of the coverage of Fox and looking forward to all of it. I'm not sure how much time Americans are going to spend this 4th of July really, you know, pausing and reflecting and being introspective about the great gift that this country gives all of us every day. These are not words when I say it, but I just believe this is the greatest country God gave man. And it is so different than so many other countries in that our founding document, our declaration, which is what our friends at Americans for Prosperity have been pushing for a long time. Read the declaration. You know, what makes us so different? You know, the idea that we believe that rights come from God directly and that through the consent of the governed, meaning us, that these politicians are elected. In other words, natural rights. And, you know, it's all in that document. It doesn't take that long to read the Declaration of Independence. And, you know, when you think of the sacrifice of so many over these 250 years for the cause of liberty and freedom, all the bumps in the road, all the difficulties we have faced, and yet we have endured and we continue to endure. There is no greater country on the face of the earth. And, you know, as my friend Barry Farber said, I quoted this yesterday, he used to always say, and he was one of the great pioneers of talk radio, he would say, there's never been a country in the history of man that has accumulated more power and abused it less than the United States of America. Now, I don't know why it's not to be arrogant on my part. I did add one little part to that. There's never been a country that has accumulated more power and used it for the advancement of the human condition than this country. And I believe all of that is rooted in this notion, this belief that rights come from God. And with that, you know, it's all predicated on the idea that you are free. It's predicated on the idea that God gives every human being talent when they're born, the word education to bring forth from within. And if you bring that talent to fruition and you fight for your dreams and you work hard, I argue you cannot fail in America. That's what I argue. Anyway, occasionally I come across something that I think is worthwhile to look at. And with this being the 250th anniversary and the 4th of July on Saturday, there is a new documentary that has come out. It's called The Thread of Liberty, Keeping Our Republic. It has incredible guests, writers, producers. Let me play the trailer for you. Here it is.
2: The founding of America makes you believe in providence, if you don't already.
3: Nearly 5,000 years of recorded experience said free people could not sustain self-government for long. Every republic had failed.
4: The framers of the Constitution took a trip through the graveyard of past constitutions, the 12 tablets of Rome, the Athenian Constitution.

0: Constitution, what we have of it. They looked at everything.
1: Their aim is to outdo the glory of Greece, outdo the glory of Rome.
2: And if they failed, what would happen? They would be hung as traitors.
3: This experiment in self-government is actually a blip in the broader scheme of recorded human history.
4: They knew how fragile this was.
5: The transformative thing about the Declaration was this idea that everyone is born with rights. Rights don't come down from on high. They're not granted to us from a king.
6: Our system of tripartite government, Bill of Rights, checks and balances, it almost doesn't exist anywhere else.
7: I'm Ned Ryan. 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
8: All right, joining us now is Ned Ryan. He is the CEO of American Majority, the director of this new documentary, The Threat of Liberty. I think it really, you know, it's interesting because you interview people that I admire and respect a lot, people like Victor Davis Hanson and Larry Arn from Hillsdale College. Great historians, brilliant people. They understand our rich history and the reminder that rights come from God is a big part of this. And, you know, you remind me a little bit of some of the books Levin has written about, you know, liberty versus tyranny and some of the great philosophers that influenced our framers and founders that led to that declaration that later led to our Constitution. And anyway, I think it's worthwhile for people to see. Where can they find it?
9: They can go to Thread of Liberty, threadofliberty.com. We're going to go live tomorrow, Sean. We're throwing out the documentary for free for people to watch it. And really, you're right. We had some great guests, Victor Davis Hanson, Larry Arn, Paul Ray, Bill McClay out of Hillsdale as well. Just incredible observations, 85-minute documentary. And it really, the goal is just to begin a rebirth of instinctive patriotism across the board. You cannot love what you do not know. And I want people to fully understand what an incredible country we have. You keep on alluding to, right, our rights come from a creator. The incredible thing about the free American Republic and its founding is our founders knew their history. They knew that most, if not all, republics in the past had failed. Yet they had this ambition that we are going to create a rights-based republic in which the people are sovereign.
8: What do you say to people that reject or resist the idea that America was founded on Judeo-Christian principles? Because I believe in all my heart, and it's very clear from the writings of our framers and founders, that in fact, that is just a simple truth.
9: So Alexis de Tocqueville, we use as a backdrop, and of course, his great work, Democracy in America. So this young French aristocrat comes to America to study our prison system and then becomes fascinated, why is the American Republic working? So he sticks around for 9 months, travels 7,000 miles, and he made some startling observations. You're coming from France, where revolutions failed. He had family members that died. He thought religion and liberty would be at odds with each other. And he realized in the American Republic they were actually intertwined. He also realized, after all of his observations, America's first political institution was religion. And the religion of which he was speaking, of course, is Christianity. And so he makes that observation. John Adams is very clear on this front, George Washington, that a republic can only survive with a moral and religious people. That's what John Adams said. And so they believed that virtue comes from religion, and the religion they were actually speaking of was Christianity. So if you want to take the time and actually go through the history of what they're saying and the observations, you can only come to the conclusion that the religion of which they speak is Christianity.
8: All right, quick break. We'll come right back. More with Ned Ryan, CEO of American Majority. And he has a new documentary out. It's called The Thread of Liberty, Keeping Our Republic. That will be out tomorrow. More details on that coming up. Listen, want to do something meaningful and lasting this Independence Day on top of maybe watching Thread of Liberty. You could spend less than 10 minutes and read the entire Declaration of Independence. When's the last time you read it? Now, we have partnered with our friends at Americans for Prosperity. Now, they have launched what they're calling the Declaration Project. It is a nationwide effort to help Americans rediscover the principles that made this country the greatest country God gave man, the principles of dignity and liberty and freedom and opportunity and self-governance, and the idea that rights from come from God, not from government. In other words, our rights come from our Creator, and that government derives their just powers from the consent of you, the governed. Now, these truths, they're not museum pieces. They are foundational to this country, and frankly, the reason we have survived 250 years. Now, they're asking all of us, Americans for Prosperity, and we're asking you to join with them this 4th of July to read the Declaration. 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You can read it at a cookout on your porch. Again, less than 10 minutes. And anywhere you're gathering to maybe celebrate. And then you can talk about what those words mean to you today. Anyways, we now approach, you know, the 4th of July, this Saturday. 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

0: Final moments with Ned Ryan. He has a new documentary out tomorrow. It's called The Threat of Liberty, Keeping Our Republic. I urge all of you to take a look at it, especially with the 4th of July being on Saturday. How do you juxtapose where we are right now with the Democratic Party that seems to have embraced this radical notion, this idea that seems to be the antithesis of liberty and freedom, the idea that government will create this womb to tomb, cradle to grave, you know, utopia, new green deal, whatever you want to call it. All of this has been tried in the past, historically, whatever name it's been given, whatever ism it's been called. It always ends the same way, as I often tell this audience. It ends with broken promises. They never are able to fulfill what they're going to give you, i.e. Mamdani free buses. You end up with more poverty than when you started. And then at some point you do calculate a loss of freedom because you empowered a group of people to take from one group of citizens and redistribute to another group of citizens. So it seems that has gotten, you know, more popular within the Democratic Party than I've ever seen in my lifetime. How do you juxtapose that to the message you're sending in this documentary?
1: So there's a couple things I would argue, Sean. First of all, we're seeing the culmination of the last 100 years of progressivism, which is another form of collectivism, and now they're just going full bore communism. And it's the antithesis of the constitutional republic. And I think one of the great threats that we have in this country today is leaders not only like Mamdani, but others in Congress on the Democrat side. It's not love of country. They truly hate this country and the founders and the original intent and the constitutional republic. And I would argue one of the great challenges we face today is, how do you actually have a certain percentage of the population and people in positions of power that do not love this country? And if you cannot love this country, you're not going to defend it. You're not going to perpetuate it. And so I think that's one of the things that we have to have, you know, hopefully a national conversation of. We have to figure out and we have to understand who we are as a people, where we came from, and instill in future generations. And I think this is obviously something I know you've discussed in the past, but this great threat that we have in our education system in which people are not taught to love this country. They are taught to say that it is a flawed country that was founded on, you know, ideals that were flawed. We should do away with all of it. We should usher in a new order. I think we have to go back. How do you renew a republic? How do you restore it? You go back to the founding principles and you get a better understanding of what they were thinking and what they were working through, and better understanding a renewal of the founding principles. And so in The Threat of Liberty, in the documentary, we kind of go through these different moments in our history where the thread is renewed. And we highlight Lincoln going to Gettysburg, and he grabs hold of the founders' ideals and their words, and he renews. It's a rebirth of freedom. And he goes back 87 years, grabs those principles and brings them forward and says, we're going to renew this thread. And I think that's what that is incumbent upon us. How do we renew the thread? We renew the principles. We remind people of where we've come from and why we have what we have. And we are taught to love it and we are taught to appreciate it. We're also taught to have a realistic understanding. We're an imperfect human beings in an imperfect world, but what an incredible, incredible republic we have. And I make this point when we're talking about the Constitutional Convention, the documentary. If you had been taking bets when those men walked into Philadelphia 1787, you said, there's no way. 10-15% chance this works. 4 months later, the absolute incredible miracle of an exquisite political document that has led, I would argue, the American Republic to be the pinnacle of Western civilization. Not by accident. It's not by chance. We need to better understand who we are as a people, where we came from, to renew the Republic in the current times.
0: Well, I want people to watch it if they'd like to watch. It's called The Threat of Liberty, Keeping Our Republic. How do they get this? It's out tomorrow.
1: Threadofliberty.com. We're going to post it tomorrow. I would just encourage people. It's 85 minutes. Watch it. I think you will look at it and understand. Obviously, like I said, great guests, Victor and others. 85 minutes. Watch it tomorrow to really understand this just absolute miracle that we have as a people. Hopefully people better understand who we are, and then just again renew that love, renew that patriotism of this for this country, And, you know, threadofliberty.com. And please read, watch it, and then we'll come out later with a companion book for more details. But watch the documentary tomorrow, threadofliberty.com.
0: All right, Ned Ryan, appreciate your time. Thanks for being with us. Congratulations.

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2: Fox News, I'm Tom Graham. A Maryland man is accused of vandalizing the Lincoln Memorial Reflecting Pool in Washington in the days following June's UFC event at the White House.
3: David Hearn, a former Olympic canoe racer, is charged with a felony count of destruction of government property, accused by U.S. Attorney Jeanine Pirro of intentionally ripping part of the painted blue liner from the renovated reflecting pool last month. Hearn says he reached into the pool to examine coating already peeled and briefly touched a chunk still attached to the pool.
2: Fox's Jared Halpern. An estimated 72 million people hitting the road to celebrate Independence Day, the holiday. Fox's Grady Trimble.
4: Folks at AAA say most people are going to drive this Independence Day, just over 61 million, with another roughly 6 million catching a flight.
2: Gas prices nearly 70 cents higher this year over last. 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
5: Severe thunderstorms could impact tomorrow night's Uncle Sam Jam.
6: Right now, we're kind of thinking the peak time of that's going to be right around that sunset time period, till about midnight before things begin to tail off.
5: National Weather Service meteorologist Devin Chihak tells KLIN News damaging winds, large hail, and tornadoes are possible, along with heavy rains and flash flooding. Chihak says the severe weather potential will depend on what happens with any lingering storms late tonight into early Friday. Nebraska's official 4th of July city is ready for a huge America 250 celebration. Organizer Clark Holterman tells KLIN News they are expecting about 50,000 people in Seward over the weekend.
7: It does have a major economic impact, not only our local businesses, but the people that come in, the vendors, they all come and spend the 4th and do a bang-up business as well.
5: Holterman says a grand parade at 4 is on the 4th is the highlight of the two-day festival. There will be a bigger-than-ever fireworks show and many more activities. Stephen Hardesty on the Voice of Lincoln, 1400 at 99.3 KLIN.
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8: Partly sunny with a slight chance of isolated storms, especially to our southeast this Thursday. Thankful for the clouds we have seen lately, making for less of a furnace feeling. Highs today will be nearing 90 degrees, though we'll probably fall short. South winds will be around 15 to 25 miles per hour. An increasing storm threat is also coming into view Friday evening. From the 1011 Severe Weather Center, I'm meteorologist Jessica Blum.
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0: information download. Sean Hannity and the breaking news you might have missed today. It's Sean's insider information. Hannity is on right now.
1: All right, 25 now till the top of the hour. 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
1: All right, we haven't gotten to too many phone calls here. My phone blew up over this de Blasio thing today. I didn't get Linda's take. Linda is working remote today, so we don't have her online. But, Jason, you're kind of in charge there today, you and Katie. So what did you think of the debate with de Blasio?
3: I always have a blast with you and de Blasio, because de Blasio, unlike a lot of liberals, he has a sense of humor, and he does give as good as he gets.
1: Look, what I like about him is he'll come on. In real life, he's kind of a nice guy. I think his views are nuts, but I think he thinks my views are nuts. The problem I have with the former mayor is he has a hard time answering the questions. You know, that's why I said I didn't ask you about Donald Trump. I asked if you're going to vote for this crazy lady that
3: he
1: just
3: came
1: won
3: around
1: this
3: to
1: primary.
3: It eventually.
1: Yeah. How many times do I have to ask a question before I get an answer?
3: But he did say he would vote for Daria Lisa. He did say he'd do it.
1: He did. He did. Jeff in New York. Jeff, how are you? Glad you called, sir.
4: Hi, Sean. First off, I want to point out I'm a free state Floridian. I wasn't in New York, born and raised, in the first chartered city in the United States. While I've been on
1: How long have you been in my free state of Florida?
4: 3 years. Love it. Love it. Wish I'd do it sooner. Trying to get my kids out of New York, my grandkids out of New York, but one's a small business owner, one's a state worker, and one's a stay-at-home mom, so they're kind of entrenched. And we're trying, though. We're really trying, because we told them it's only going to go from bad to worse, and they just don't see it yet.
1: Let me tell you what I see happening in New York. I see a wealth tax coming. I see an exit tax coming. And I see every tax going up, because there's no way they can afford every bit of money they're proposing to spend. They just can't afford it. New York has under 9 million people that live there. In Florida, our state, over 23 million people. The budget of New York City is more than the entire state of Florida.
4: Yep.
1: Now,
4: yep.
1: If you've lived in New York like I did, I'm long gone now, and you live in Florida, policing is better. Schools are either number one or two in the country. The infrastructure is better. The quality of life is better. The weather's better. I mean, everything's better. And you save a lot of money in taxes on top of everything else.
4: Well, we've been down there 3 years. We're just here temporarily, anticipating the birth of a grandchild. But just driving the roads here, it's just pathetic. driving everywhere in Florida, they're repairing old roads everywhere we go.
1: I just try to stay out of New York completely.
4: First off, you know, I wish I could, but my grandkids being born next month, so we got to be.
1: Well, you got to be there for your family. I understand that completely.
4: But first,
1: understandable. By the way, they may if you're working, they may want to tax you for the month that you're there.
4: Well, I'm actually retired as a New York State employee. I was a correction officer in New York, and she wants to pass some new things now to end certain supplements we get in our retirement. So I'm not happy about that.
1: Yeah, well, look, all I can say is I've given everybody that I know in New York a warning, and I'm telling everybody what's going to happen. I saw the handwriting on the wall a long time ago. I planned my move for a long time. I'm now years down in Florida, and it just was the best thing I ever did. I don't know how else to say it. It's just, it is nicer in every way, every category you can think of.
4: Yep.
1: Anyway, what else is on your mind today?
4: 4 years straight with a balanced budget. But first off, with the de Blasio thing, actually, first off, my wife's been bugging me the whole time. Congratulations on your engagement to Ainsley. We absolutely love watching Ainsley in the morning, and it's awesome to see.
1: Yeah, I know. Everybody likes her better than me. I get it. I'm getting used to it now. It's okay. Well, it's basically standard operating procedure.
4: But as I also want,
1: I'm very lucky, very blessed, and we have a great relationship. I appreciate it.
4: I want to, as a man, I want to, it's awesome to see you reaffirm your relationship with our Lord and Savior, Jesus Christ. It's beautiful to see. But on de Blasio.
1: Well, by the way, that's got to be, to me, it's got to be my top priority in life. It just is. It, you know, my faith gets stronger as I get older. So anyway, but I don't want to digress here.
4: But de Blasio, steered $1 billion to his wife. Where'd that go? How much went back to an NGO, which went to his campaign or to her personal pocket? But what I wanted to know was, any guy that eats pizza in New York with a knife and fork, don't trust him.
1: I'll never forget that moment. The only place you might get away with it is, remember Ray's, the original Ray's pizza? There's like a million knockoffs now. But the original Ray's was so big and thick that I could see some people maybe trying it there. But, you know, if you're a real New Yorker, you don't do it.
4: Well, I'll tell you, before I get to my point, as a New Yorker, that's one thing I do miss in Florida is real New York pizza and real New York bagels. Come on, you got to admit that.
1: I hate to tell you, there's great bagel places here and there's great pizza here. I promise you.
4: All right.
1: Where I live, there are a ton of great places. I like brick oven, thin crust pizza. That's my favorite now, but I don't eat it very much because I don't eat a lot of carbs. But
4: yeah, we actually,
1: anyway, when you get back here, we'll give you a list of good places to go.
4: Okay. Do you find it, how ironic do you find it? I mean, this is Communist Playbook 101. Just accuse the other side of what you are exactly doing. But they're accusing Trump of being the dictator, the fascist, the communist, this, that. But yet these Democrats, and you sit here and refer to the far left and the Democrats. I see no difference. They are communists through and through. They don't care about America. They don't care about the people. All they care about is power. And to sit here and point the finger at Trump this whole time when, you know, they should be looking in a mirror. These people are true communists. To sit here and vote for people, first off, that aren't citizens of our citizens, technically, but to vote anti-American people into Congress. What is this? What are we coming to?
1: Listen, all I can say is between now and this midterm election, I am going to expose just how radicalized this Democratic Party has become. So at least there's nobody that listens to the show that can say they didn't know. All I'm asking from this audience, I only have one request for the entire year, and that is commit in your heart, mind, and soul that you're going to vote this midterm election year. Jeff, got to roll. Appreciate the call. Let's go to Pennsylvania. Brad next, Sean Hannity Show. What's up, Brad? How are you?
5: Hey, Sean. Thanks for taking my call. We love what you guys are doing.
1: Thanks, my friend. What's going on?
5: Well, I drive a truck, and I didn't get to see the de Blasio interview, but I heard it on the radio, and he's definitely out there. I know you had a hard time pinning him down. He didn't want to answer those questions.
1: I finally got the answer out of him, but, I mean, I had to. I'm not saying it's a hard job, but, I mean, I had to keep going there to get the answer that we needed, and, you know, he said he'd vote for this lady. Now, you know, I can go over, you know, all of the different positions again, but, you know, this woman's, you know, called for the government to seize means of production, private property, people's homes, you know, wants to abolish police completely, abolish America's prisons completely, abolish borders completely. She doesn't want anyone deported, not even criminal illegals convicted of rape and murder. I mean, how could you ever vote for that kind of person? And frankly, I was shocked that de Blasio said he would vote for that person when I finally got an answer.
5: Yes, it's beyond me. Hey, I know you're running short on time, so let me get to my point. Are you familiar with the Communist Manifesto?
1: Yeah, of course.
5: Yeah, okay, because I was going to say you guys might want to find somebody that's well-versed in it and have them on there, because it's some mind-blowing stuff. Just like one of the things that comes to mind is if they try to push communism off on us, we will reject it. But if they feed us small bites and call it socialism, we'll gobble it up, and that's what's happening. It says we will fall like a ripe grapefruit into their palms. It says they will take us from the inside without firing a shot. You know, this has been going on for decades.
1: Listen, if you look at the similarities between the promises that have been made over and over and over again about collectivism, statism, communism, socialism, it all starts out sounding great. Everything's gonna be free. And why people put their faith, hope, trust in government in the first place, I don't know. Government schools are a disaster. The Social Security lockbox has been raided. Obamacare is 300% more, and millions lost their doctor and their plans. And people look to the government. Somehow they think that this Green New Deal will create this womb to tomb, cradle to grave society. So for those that believe it, it's kind of the responsibility is on our shoulders to make sure that they understand what they're voting for. And from now until Election Day, I'm telling you right now, this will be a topic every day on every show, because people need to know how crazy these people are. The one good thing that's happening here is if there are moderate Democrats or mainstream Democrats, and that might be a bit of a contradiction, they are so afraid of the radicals that kind of run this party. They're so afraid of them that they won't even speak up against them. That's why Chuck Schumer's, his political career is over. Hakeem Jeffries' career is over. They just don't know it yet. Brad, appreciate you. Thank you. Len in Texas. Len, how are you? Glad you called. God bless Texas.
6: God bless Texas, Sean. I can't believe I'm actually talking to you. You hear me okay?
1: I hear you great. What's going on?
6: Oh, you know, I had a comment, and I wanted to see what you think about it. But these Republicans that are blocking the SAVE Act, I'm not a conspiracy theorist, but it sure to me sounds like they are conspiring or colluding with the enemy.
1: Well, it doesn't make sense is what you're saying. It's an 85% issue, and it's very simple. All we're asking for is proof of citizenship and voter ID. Now, I want a lot of other integrity measures also adopted. Why every Republican doesn't support that is incomprehensible to me. I understand why Democrats may not want it, but they don't want any election integrity efforts. They don't want signature verification, chain of custody controls, updated voter rolls. I don't even think they want partisan observers in every precinct while voting goes on and while the vote counting takes place. I don't think they want any of that. You know, why is that? I can only think, you know, they have nefarious intentions. What do you think?
6: What else can you think? I mean, it's ridiculous.
1: All right, man. Appreciate the call. Thanks for being with us. 800-941-SHAWN if you want to be a part of the program. All right, it is the 25th anniversary year of 9/11/01. Can you believe that? 25 years. Now, thanks to our friends at the Tunnel to Towers Foundation, they have now embarked on what is the most comprehensive commemoration in its history. It's one that honors the past. It serves those people still in need today. Also, they are committed to educating generations of tomorrow. Now, at the heart of this new effort is their Steel Across America. It's a nationwide campaign, and they are transporting a 24-foot steel beam recovered at the World Trade Center to communities all across the U.S. And from May through September, this powerful symbol of reverence, resilience, will visit landmark locations, sporting events, town squares, creating moments of connection for those who lived through 9/11. And also they have educational opportunities for those too young to remember. There's a whole generation, they weren't even alive when 9/11 happened. Now, this journey represents more than a remembrance. It is a bridge between generations and a reminder that the spirit of service embodied by the FDNY and firefighter Steven Siller. Remember, he lost his life that day. Frank Siller, you know, runs the Tunnel to Towers Foundation. He's its creator. And this guy is, he's just like an energizer bunny, never stops. You know, he wants to help every single person in need, every first responder, everybody that needs help. Anyway, you can help as well. Maybe you can donate land or a car, maybe one big donation, or, you know, go along with their program. If you can give up two Starbucks every month, well, then you can donate $11 a month. And just go to their website, the letter T, the number 2, the letter T, dot org, the letter T, the number 2, the letter T, dot org for the Tunnel to Towers Foundation.
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0: All right, that's going to wrap things up for today. Hannity tonight, 9 Eastern on the Fox News Channel. Set your DVR. Newt Gingrich, Charles Payne, Reince Priebus. Also, Noah Tishby will join us. Kellyanne Conway, Joe Concha. All coming up tonight at 9. Set your DVR. See you tonight. Back here. Well, actually, we'll be at Mount Rushmore tomorrow. Hope you'll tune in. We're doing radio and TV from there. It's going to be fun. Anyway, we'll... from South Dakota tomorrow. We'll see you then. Thanks for being with us. Thank you for making this show possible.
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5: Good afternoon. We'll start Time Saver Traffic on Nebraska Parkway at South 40th. An accident down the cleanup stages. Do watch for slowdowns in that area. Looks like we might have another accident at about 34th and Nebraska Parkway. Do expect slower traffic through the area. We do have several construction projects. Keep in mind South 27th from Nebraska Parkway north to Calvert. Limited access from Calvert to Sheridan Boulevard. That is fully closed for a paving project. If you come across a trouble spot, call the traffic hotline 402-479-1414. That's a quick check of your Time Saver Traffic.
6: Big storms are heading this way.
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2: Partly cloudy, 90 degrees at 5 o'clock. Mother Nature may be lighting off her own fireworks tomorrow night. National Weather Service meteorologist Devin Chihak says severe storms will form north of Lincoln around 6 p.m.
3: But they're expected to converge and congeal into a line of storms that will push across much of the area, posing a risk of damaging winds, potentially some hail and tornadoes.
2: Chihak says those storms could impact the Lincoln area from around sunset to midnight, which could impact the Uncle Sam Jam at Haymarket Park. An update to a vandalism and theft case that happened last Saturday morning at Kelly's Produce on North 48th. LPD Lieutenant Jason Goodwin.
4: On Wednesday afternoon, the final outstanding juvenile, 15-year-old male, believed to be involved in this case, was taken into custody and lodged for his involvement.
2: The youth was referred to juvenile court on felony and misdemeanor charges. A proposed change to Nebraska's constitution is one step closer to voters. The Respect Nebraska Voters Coalition says it submitted over 186,500 signatures statewide on Thursday, enough to qualify for the November ballot. The amendment would make it harder for lawmakers to alter voter-approved initiatives, increase the voter requirement from two-fifths to four-fifths, and officials will now verify the petitions. Red, white, and blue will once again fill the streets of Seward on Saturday as tens of thousands of spectators line the parade route for one of the nation's longest-running Independence Day celebrations.
5: We're not the Rose Bowl. We're not the Macy's Parade. We're Nebraska on parade. And as a result, reflect on things that people like. One of the biggest hits are sometimes the antique tractors, the old antique cars. We have the rodeo queens on their horses.
2: Organizer Clark Holterman says the parade starts at 4 p.m. Governor Jim Pillen has declared a disaster emergency for Morrill County following the severe June 8th storm system that produced tornadoes, straight line winds, and flash flooding across central and western Nebraska. The state has already met the threshold for a federal disaster declaration, but Pillen is asking FEMA for a 30-day extension to complete damage assessments. If approved, Nebraska would have until August 7th to submit its federal disaster request. If you're planning to celebrate Independence Day with fireworks, health officials say keep an eye on the air. Health Department Air Quality Supervisor Gary Bergstrom says smoke from fireworks is expected to create unhealthy conditions beginning this evening, lasting into Sunday morning.
6: Smoke's a real concern for people who have asthma or other chronic heart or lung conditions. And so, you know, breathing that smoke can really trigger symptoms like coughing, shortness of breath, fatigue, or chest pain.
2: The health department has issued an air quality advisory. 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
13: Turning partly
0: cloudy with more sun today with time. Overnight lows will fall to about 70 degrees. Friday, though, is shaping up to be more active with possible morning storms crossing the state, though the best and increasing storm threat really looks to be Friday evening, which may have impacts to some 4th of July festivities. Afternoon temps will be around 90 degrees with more humidity. From the 1011 Severe Weather Center, I'm meteorologist Jessica Blum.
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13: As we get into the heart of our drive time, most traffic moving well. Traffic is still unwinding after a couple of accidents along Nebraska Parkway at 40th and about 34th, but those are cleaned up and out of the way. We do have several construction projects and utility projects we'll want to keep in mind. Work continues on I-180 Cornhusker to downtown, north and southbound lane closure for bridge replacement. If you come across a trouble spot, call the traffic hotline 402-479-1414. That's another check of your Time Saver Traffic.
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14: Welcome in to the Thursday edition of Drive Time Lincoln. I didn't say Friday. I've been having a hard time on the air and off the air all week long saying the correct day. This 4-day week, 3-day weekend is really playing with my brain. But yes, it's Thursday to some of us. Hopefully to you, it feels like a Friday here on this 2nd of July, 2026. Glad to have you with us. And this is going to be our last show for the week. And in fact, it's going to be our last show until Tuesday. We're going to be off both Friday and Monday. Back here as normal for the morning and afternoon on Tuesday. So we'll get it all in today. Glad to have you with us. Got a little bit of a special edition here of the show today. We have, you know, spent 6 months now in this year telling you about what's happened during the course of the day, every afternoon on Drive Time Lincoln, going through them with our whip around. And in preparing for it, we've put together

0: halfway point of the year. I don't know if that's true, but we're very close to it. And so we're going to take a look back on the first 6 months of 2026. I always enjoy doing this because it inevitably happens, even 6 months in, you forgot several of the things that happened in the last 6 months.
1: And by the way, you're correct. Today is
0: today is the halfway point. Today, would it be at noon? That is it halfway through the day, or was it at midnight? Because there's an odd number of days, so it had to be at noon today. Then,
1: today at noon.
0: So we are just we are in the first 5 hours of the new half year. Happy new half year!
1: Yes.
0: We should pop half glasses of champagne at noon.
1: Yes.
0: We should have done that. We should have brought some for this.
1: It's a downhill slide.
0: In any case, that's what we are going to do today. Just one heads up, it is looking a little bit like it could be some interesting weather coming up over the weekend as we get closer and closer to it. And so I do want to mention that if that does happen, especially if it's something where happens tomorrow, because I was just taking a look at the convective outlook, the severe weather outlook, and tomorrow. That's tomorrow, right?
1: Yes.
0: Yeah. Tomorrow is the day where Lincoln is now. I don't know if I've seen us in the enhanced risk yet this year, but it looks like we are. So, for tomorrow. So, we'll deal with that if and when the time comes. Hopefully, it doesn't. So, we are going to do our look back. Here's how we're going to do it. I'm going to go January. I'm going to do every month, go January through June. I've identified, very subjectively, the top five stories of every month. You may disagree. That's fine. And then we have kind of an honorable mention or other things that that we did, too. And we'll remind you what happened, where it stands now, if it still stands. In some cases, it doesn't. And then we'll go through some of the other things that you might have remembered. And like I said, memories already that had faded about this year. So, but we'll do it whip around style. So every month we'll do a new story. So let's fire up today's retrospective whip around.
2: A rundown of today's top stories that you're talking about. It's time for the whip around on Drive Time Lincoln.
0: All right, January is where we are starting. I got to tell you, in looking at the months, January was the one that was most jam-packed.
1: Yes.
0: Like, we started out hot with news. It was a tough call on the top five. All right? So, January number five, Senator Kavanaugh versus versus Signs.
1: Sign Gate.
0: January 7th, Senator Michaela Kavanaugh took physical matters into her hands and took down the PragerU exhibit from the Capitol Way hallway halls. The governor then took a look at the building security logs, released the footage on social media, said it was a selfish, bad example. There was then a formal criminal investigation by the Lancaster County Sheriff. Kavanaugh then issued a formal apology on the floor, said she regretted this whole thing, but did say it did violate the hallway rules, technically. And I assume they didn't go forward. I mean, did the criminal charges ever? That I didn't remember if there was anything with that. But you had to hand, because Lancaster County Sheriff's Office ended up doing it, and so I don't remember ever hearing closure on that. I assume that nothing went forward on that. But again, we forget things and how these stories ended and that they even happened. So. That was number five. Number four on this one we'll revisit, but number four I had was the ridiculous month of January and the hysteria building for the Husker basketball team. Number 10 in the AP top 25. Then they got another couple of wins up to 18-0, all the way up to number 7 in the nation during January. Highest ranking in the history of the program. They did eventually lose a game in January. The Michigan thing happened, then the Illinois thing. But by late January, athletic department announced Pinnacle Bank Arena was entirely sold out for the rest of the season. And this was when you started dreaming about a 1 or a 2 seed, which did not happen. But we'll get to how this ended. Not that you don't know here in just a little bit. The number 3, this was number

0: 3. This is what I'm telling you. Remember Laygate? We put gates on all these.
1: Yes.
0: Senator Damakian, District 41, abruptly resigned from the legislature following that misdemeanor public indecency citation, replaced by Fred Meyer the next day. He got on Facebook saying he was a victim of a coordinated political playbook used to target strong conservatives when they challenged the establishment. And then pushed the whole thing into... and then there was the whole criminal case, remember, that didn't show up at court. Or he wasn't there the first time because his attorney told him he didn't need to be.
1: Yeah.
0: And they were just kind of plea to it. Then they decided not to. And then they thought it was a Zoom meeting. And oh, my goodness. There was all of these things. Also requested, requested that the attorney general investigate the governor, which we'll get to that in a moment. So that was, that was that one. And speaking of which, the no bid contract, that was in January.
1: Mm-hmm.
0: State auditor releases a report in mid-January flagging a $2.5 million emergency no bid contract awarded by the Department of Economic Development to Julie Bushell and her firm. Global Sustainability Developers LLC fully said this is a huge red flag, said the emergency designation was legally unsupportable and potentially looked like executive favoritism given the close and professional access to the governor there. The administration then said, look, we had to do this to get the money for the ethanol plant in Phelps County as well, and there was a tight deadline for a legislative report. Talked about federal funds as well on this thing in the waning days of the Biden administration, and that Bushell had been working pro bono, and so that factored in as well. Lawmakers responded by fast-tracking LB 997 to force future emergency contracts through the auditor's office. And speaking of, there's still an investigation going on about this too, I believe, that we haven't really heard much about.
1: Yeah,
0: that's with LPD, I believe. And that probably could have been number one, but this one is going to last for a long time too. And that was the NU takeover of Nebraska Medicine. January 15th, the Board of Regents voted to approve that $800 million buyout to become the sole member of Nebraska Medicine, ending that 30-year partnership with Clarkson. And, of course, immediate resistance on that. There were some legislators who rang some bells on that. The Nebraska Medicine Board chair blasted it as a state takeover. And the health system filed a big lawsuit the next day to block the transaction. And then the university dropped the nuclear option. Remember this? They rewrote the hospital's articles of incorporation to unilaterally fire the rest of the board, including Fritz and the CEO. They replaced him with an interim board, people who were pro buyout with that, including the University of Nebraska president, Jeffrey Gold. And they moved to dismiss it. They moved to dismiss their own lawsuit. That was something. So there you go. That was it. Real quick, honorable mention. We had the whiplash of weather on January. We hit 66 on January 4th. Tied a record of 60 on January 6th. And then weeks later, we had that Arctic front with a 22 below wind chill. Looking at school closings then. We had the Hannah Novell missing persons case. They vanished on January 15th. And we've got more on that here in just a little bit as well. And Husker football launched their varsity flag football team. Remember that?
1: Oh, yes.
0: Coming up down the road. All right, that is it for the month of January, and that means that we will move now in our review of the first half of the year to...
2: Number four.
0: Nope. Never mind. I see these numbers on here, and yeah, February, legislature's in session, transgender bills, big topic the last several years in the legislature. You had a couple that hadn't gotten across the finish line last year. This looked like it was going to be the year or not. The bathroom bill and the medical care ban for minors bills from Senator Kauth advanced out of committee. Big protests, walkouts. Remember the walkouts?
1: Oh, yeah.
0: as well. And both of them hit a brick wall on the legislative floor. The supermajority found itself one vote short of the 33 that was needed because Senator Merv Reapy, I mean, among he wasn't the only one who opposed it, but there was the state potty patrol thing that he talked about. And she tried to bring it back, did Senator Kauth, tried to get priority status, but she was not able to get it that late in the game. No. Killed his chances for the 2026 legislative session. I assume we'll be seeing these once again. Oh, man. And then there was this one, a late January town hall that started. This made news in February, though, because news of it came out in February. The governor used a multiple times in it that sparked pretty significant backlash throughout the month of February, and got criticism from disability advocates and obviously political opponents as well. His office released a statement defending the rhetoric, saying it was directed squarely at liberals who dress in Handmaid's Tale outfits to disrupt his speeches, not the developmentally disabled community. And so, you know, kind of used that moment to draw a hard line for the reelection campaign and had that $10 million war chest, and no serious GOP primary opponent never ended up getting one.
1: Right.
0: And so he actually at that point, you know, said, hey, may use some funds to primary Republican state senators who blocked the property tax agenda. And that turned into, you know, kind of an intra-party thing and is part of the context of where we are right now. So number three on this. Remember the Bob Kerry resigning from Monolith? And I mean, there's a lot of Epstein stuff coming out then. And there was correspondence discussions between Jeffrey Epstein, Bob Kerry, and Dick Cavett.
1: Yes.
0: It was such an odd one. And, you know, he maintained, and I don't have any reason not to believe it, but they maintained that there was not any, you know, inappropriate situations going on. But he did forfeit all his equity in the company. Said the board panicked over the news. Remember that?
1: Yeah.
0: And said the resignation was to ensure that any guilt by association didn't jeopardize or stall Monolith, because they had a federal loan expansion that was happening with that. But then that also came along with that was the same time when the unsealed files came out and the whole Epstein talking about the dental schools and not to go to the University of Nebraska.
1: Yes.
0: And mysterious emails inquiring about a PBS documentary and Nebraska cheerleaders. And let's see. Yeah. And then remember the Salt Creek Railroad Bridge?
1: Yes.
0: I was just talking about this with someone on Sunday when I was out at Haymarket Park, February 23rd. Mm-hmm. Huge overnight blaze toppled the 127-year-old Union Pacific Wooden Railroad Bridge over Salt Creek and paralyzes a key railroad crossing, shut down the commuter trail that was out there as well. And the investigators said they believed it was from an unattended campfire at a nearby encampment one of those nights when that cold front, that cold spell was coming through.
1: Yeah.
0: But maybe the lasting story on this was the incredible rebuild of this. 8 days later, they were running on this thing again on March 3rd using pre-planned modular steel components, driven steel pilings to replace the destroyed. Remember, it's a timber. That thing was, I mean, it looked as old as it was based on the way that it was built, but yeah. It had stood up through the years over that. But they had a hard time getting to it. It was at 3:45 in the morning, and there were weight limits that were out there on the rigs that they could take there. And yeah, so that was you just, that was a wild story here. Yeah. That I remember. And then we talked about the missing persons in January, after that massive search for the missing 26-year-old Hannah Neville and her husband Roberto Tanner. They found their bodies buried in rural Saunders County in early February, and they arrested, LPD did, arrested Sterling James, Tanner's half-brother, out on parole at the time, and his wife, Sadie Titus, and then the four of the roommates. Remember this? They were arrested for allegedly helping, and the just gruesome stories in this, helping burn the victim's SUV, clean the murder weapon. And James is currently facing the death penalty for the murders, including the death of an unborn child, as Neville was 32 weeks pregnant at that time. I mean, this was just gruesome.
1: Right.
0: Yeah. I remember talking about all of this. So, and then some of the other ones, Google's Lincoln Data Center went live, big Google Data Center. And a lot of talk around it about, and this has been the national discussion, but about the power consumption and the amount of power that these data centers account for as well. We had the Monopoly edition game came out, yes. When they had the big thing about the pitch about the board game arriving in October, and they were trying to nominate local landmarks, and you had the mayor mm-hmm. come out on this, and then just last month, I think, that there were some businesses saying, yeah, they were trying to get us just to buy a spot on this thing.
1: Yeah. We had the Monopoly guy even stop by
0: did.
1: Here.
0: We did. All right. Let's see if we can get March in here. All right. We'll go to March and we can get halfway through. In March, top five stories in the month of March. We're doing our mid-year review of the whip around. Number five, UNL faculty civil war. We had the no confidence vote that forced Rodney Bennett to resign in 2025. But the faculty was still frustrated with the budget cuts that happened leading up to that. And they indicated they weren't done cleaning house at that point. Introduced no confidence resolutions against three remaining top administrators and trying to look for the architects of the cuts and basically not refusing to let the chancellor leaving being kind of the clean break on that. And so that was another rumbling on this whole thing, and accusations of the administration taking advantage of the interim deans to push through aggressive department cuts while the colleges didn't have permanent leadership to defend their programs. And fast forward a few months, and there's been talk of additional cuts that are going to come and tuition increases as well. Big sports one for the state. Greg McDermott retired from Creighton in the month of March after a disappointing 15-17 season, broke the decade-long streak of 20-win campaigns. He announced he would be stepping down as the winning coach in program history and handed the keys to the coach-in-waiting Alan Huss, former Blue Jay player, who takes over for this coming season. And they had planned this for a while, and I don't know, McDermott might golfing or fishing right now, I guess. I don't know. I always wonder if there's going to be rumors about him not being done. I mean, I don't know how old he is, but he seems young.
1: Yeah.
0: I think we might have talked about this at the time, trying to guess how old he was, did we?
1: Yeah, we did, and I've already forgotten how old he is.
0: I want to say he's got to be like 62. I want to say 59.
1: Let's find out from the most.
0: I think we had this exact discussion.
1: Yeah, we did.
0: I wonder what I guessed.
1: Oh.
0: I'm going to say 60. Man, maybe I'll say 63.
1: Okay. I'm going to go 61.
0: All right.
1: He is 61.
0: 61, you nailed it.
1: He turned 62 in November.
0: He's going to be tempted to come back.
1: That's he will. He's not done.
0: All right. The number three story in the month of March. Oh, my goodness. Those fires, the weather whiplash, too. We still have our warmest day of the year happened in the month of March. We still haven't beaten it. Didn't beat it today. 80-degree temperatures and then 45-mile-an-hour winds to the state. And then you had massive disaster. Simultaneous mega fires across the Panhandle and central Nebraska. Mandatory evacuations in several areas as well. And the Morrill Fire became the largest wildfire in Nebraska history.
1: Yeah.
0: Almost 750,000 acres, triple the size of the previous holder, $11 million in firefighting costs. 86-year-old resident of Arthur passed away during that statewide burn ban that went until April. Mm-hmm. I mean, it was crazy. The perimeter of the Secondary Cottonwood Fire was 265 miles, the equivalent of the driving distance from Lincoln to North Platte.
3: Wow.
0: Yeah. Crazy. And then one that is, well, I talked about it or referred to it this morning in my number two story in March. Democratic primary for the U.S. Senate. Remember filing day. Filing day when Cindy Burbank walked in, as did, you had just a massive amount.
3: Mm-hmm.
0: You had several people filing within the last hour.
3: Yeah.
0: Especially for that Senate race. And you also had the thing where Cindy Burbank, who was the candidate, ended up winning the primary, walked into the Secretary of State's office on the deadline pay and paid the $1,740 filing fee for her third-party rival, Mike Marvin. She said she did it out of spite over a clerical error. Opponents called it a plant strategy to manipulate the ballot. Unfortunately, that was the last of any of that potential chicanery there. And then you had Secretary of State Bob Evnen tried to kick her off the ballot in March. Said, look, she's not running in good faith, but Supreme Court dropped the hammer hours before the printing deadline, they issued a writ, ordered him to put her back on the ballot, say your role here is clerical, not discretionary on this. And well, then went on to beat her opponent. That was a story in itself. Yes. As well. And now she's still technically on the ballot for the general. There's a lot happening there. Listen, you know, you don't need me to go through all that. And number one, you know what I put number one.
3: Yeah.
0: The end of the streak. Nebraska men's basketball, exercise the demons.
3: This court has been cleared.
0: 28 wins and broke the NCAA tournament curse by blowing out Troy and Oklahoma City. And then, on top of it, beat Vanderbilt, went to the Sweet 16. And that's the last thing I remember. I don't remember anything else beyond that as well. Fred Hoiberg gets AP National Coach of the Year. Contract extension. Oh, man. What a deal.
3: What a ride.
0: With that. So, the other honorable mention for March. Remember the earthquakes?
3: Yes.
0: Remember the earthquakes? Lincoln felt aftershocked. Kenny Larrabee texted me on a Sunday morning. He was like, did we just have an earthquake? And I was like, I have no idea. I didn't notice it. So we had that.
3: Yeah.
0: We had all the talk about in the legislature, the Hall of Fame exception for the Nebraska Hall of Fame and Tom Osborne as well. State sued Roblox. Remember that?
3: Yes.
0: The Omaha printing press for Lee Enterprises shut down as well, meaning that print production for Omaha and Lincoln's newspapers moved to Iowa.
3: Mm-hmm.
0: So those were your honorable mention stories for the month of March. All right. So we can get done April, May, and June a little faster because we have a little less time on the other side. But we will take a break. Get a check of sports from Nate, figure out what's going on with weather and traffic, and then we will be back to wrap things up with the final 3 months of the first half of 2026 in our whip around recap of the first half of the year. 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
4: Three matches today in the Men's World Cup. The first one's in the books. Spain eliminated Austria 3-0. Kicking off at 6, it'll be Portugal against Croatia in Toronto. And at 10 o'clock tonight in Vancouver, it'll be Switzerland against Algeria. In American Association Baseball, the Lincoln Salt Dogs are off after they won yesterday, salvaging the final game of their three-game series against Fargo Moorhead, the Dogs on the road this weekend. A couple of Major League Baseball finals in. The Pirates defeated the Phillies 6-1, and the Reds throttled the Brewers 7-2. They're in the latter stages of the game at Coors Field as the Rockies and Marlins square off. Starting here in just a few minutes, the White Sox take on the Guardians in Cleveland. At 6:15, the Braves host the Cardinals. At 6:40, the Royals take on the Rays. At 7:05, it's the Rangers hosting the Tigers. At 8:40 tonight, the Angels are at the Mariners. And at 9:10, the Dodgers entertain the Padres. Stick around for Sports Nightly tonight after Drive Time Lincoln. Nebraska Athletics Hall of Famer track and field athlete Annetta Radovica joins the crew beginning at 6 tonight here on The Voice of Lincoln, 1400 and 99.3 KLIN.
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9: Turning partly cloudy with more sun today with time, overnight lows will fall to about 70 degrees. Friday, though, is shaping up to be more active with possible morning storms crossing the state, though the best and increasing storm threat really looks to be Friday evening, which may have impacts to some 4th of July festivities. Afternoon temps will be around 90 degrees with more humidity. From the 1011 Severe Weather Center, I'm meteorologist Jessica Blum.
10: Jack Mitchell here for Rubidoux and 4th of July weekend on the verge of it. If you are not already all set to go for the 4th of July, you still have, well, you still got another day on the 3rd. What a great time to stop in to Rubidoux tomorrow. And if nothing else, check out their wall of seasonings. Pick out a few, got some local ones there too. I've got several favorites. Shoot me a text. I'll tell you my very favorites there. But perfect time to just make sure you can try a little something new here while you got time and you're doing some outdoor cooking this week. And even if it's just burgers, seasoning on a burger, man, they can make it such a huge difference with what they've got at Rubidoux. And of course, we're talking bigger, right? If we're talking about upgrading the grill, if we're talking about getting new grates, just anything that might need done just to up the game a little bit, this is the time to do it. You've got the chance to do it here at Rubidoux coming up before the weekend and then going forward throughout the summer as well. And the amount, the selection, I mean, I say a wall of seasonings. I'm not kidding. It's ridiculous the amount. I mean, they've got, like, I believe the number is over 700 different seasonings and rubs that they've got available that they sell. 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And then, of course, the wood pellets and all of that. And it goes with everything they do, all the way from the air compressors to the car stereos, right up to the grills and grilling equipment as well. 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
11: Wrapping up our traffic reports, we do have a new slow spot, 27th and Old Cheney Road, just south of the intersection, southbound lanes. Looks like we have an accident spread out a little bit down that southbound side. Do expect slower traffic in that area. Also in the cleanup stages, Capitol Parkway and D Street, northbound from an earlier accident. We do have several construction projects and utility projects. We'll want to watch for lane shifts and lane closures. Do be extra cautious as you enjoy the 4th of July weekend, not only with your fireworks, but as you drive to and from your destinations. Keeping you moving with Time Saver Traffic, I'm Chris Lofgren.
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10: Welcome back to Drive Time Lincoln. July 2nd, 2026, Thursday afternoon, just after 5:30. Glad to have you back with us today. And if you're just joining us, you've stumbled upon what is a special edition, shall we say, and hopefully one that has been interesting and perhaps a little enjoyable to you who have been listening as well. If you didn't know, we are on the exact halfway date of 2026. Exact. If you divide the year in half in days, minutes, seconds, however, we hit about 5 hours ago at noon, the halfway point of the year. And so as the first act of the second half of the year, we're looking back on the first half of the year, month by month, and whip around style. Yeah. You know, the stories that we covered on the whip around, the ones that we deemed the biggest, the most significant of the year. And yeah, it's always good to look back and remember what happened and to see how stories develop and where they are now after all of this ended. And so we're getting closer to the current, though. We went through January, February, and March. And so now let's fire up the whip around again, and we're going to get into April. All right. So five stories for each month, and then we had a couple of extra ones that I threw in that I didn't want to forget mentioning as well. Number five in April, the Memorial Stadium rebuild. Nebraska Athletics in April unveiled the final massive blueprint for the Big Red rebuild. This was in mid-April, and the price tag, $600 million to completely overhaul the old gray lady, 100 years old. Regents gave the thumbs up. Project will modernize the stadiums, cut down capacity to 80,000, replace bleachers with 20,000 new chairback seats. And the plan for the timing was released right after the 2026 season, and hoping to get finished in time for the 2028 kickoff, meaning 2027 is going to be a little bit of a pain point. And they would have attendance or capacity down to 65,000. Been a lot of talk about maybe some other games going elsewhere during that time. Nothing confirmed on that yet, though.
2: And are we still talking grass, or has that been scrapped?
10: You know, I don't know, because they said they would have grass by now. And so I think, yeah. I wonder if because of the amount of events that they want to do, mm-hmm. they may have gone. That's a good question. Yeah. But I think maybe they're sticking with the surface that they've got now, or a similar one. Here's a story that I had kind of forgotten about. Do you remember the Omaha Walmart kidnapping?
2: Oh, yes.
10: 72nd and Pine in Omaha. And this was just a story that was so dramatic. And this was in mid-April as well. 31-year-old woman grabbed a 3-year-old boy out of a cart, held a knife to his face, or grabbed the cart, held a knife to his face, forced his caretaker into the parking lot. You had a bystander named Riss Mitchell who intervened for 7 minutes to try and keep the suspect calm before police arrived, and she raised the knife, began slashing, and officers opened fire, killing her instantly. Then the 3-year-old boy survived, underwent facial surgery, and then a lot of talk too about mental health after that, as well as the deceased had a documented history of schizophrenia, previous not responsible by reason of insanity designation as well. So that, and then I remember then through the interviews with the parents and the mom and dad and the boy who was okay and still is doing okay. So there you go. And then there was this one in April. Remember the April Fool's prank? The unicameral had been just going through this budget. The budget talk was so kind of paralyzed by this whole thing in debates, filibusters, veto overrides, all of those things, fighting about private school vouchers and tobacco taxes and all of these different things as the clock was ticking down. Well, with 1 week left in the session, finally bring the thing to the multi-billion dollar budget to a final vote. Finally going to get over this hill. And then a majority of senators pushed their red buttons to vote down the state budget, which it looked like they had all done. Waited a little while, and then April Fools fixed the record and passed the bill.
2: Yeah.
10: Oh. So there was that. Mm-hmm. I don't know. Read the room.
2: Yeah.
10: Then we had another, crossing of sports and legal issues. 18 Nebraska football players, not criminal, but in defining NIL, 18 Nebraska football players took the national NIL police to arbitration, tried to reinstate over $1 million and rejected endorsement deals brokered by Playfly. The College Sports Commission, the clearinghouse, had blocked these deals, saying that they were just used as a path-through to bypass the new revenue cap and huge ruling in Omaha, and the players lost. The arbitrator upheld the CSC's decision, froze $7.5 million in Husker wallets. The athletic department had to restructure the contracts to ensure they were promoting products rather than warehousing kind of a retainer, generic payments as well. And then you also had this other loophole on this, that Nebraska state law, we found out and talked about, prohibits penalizing college athletes for taking NIL money. And if the arbitrator had ruled with that, you could have had a situation, or there was some discussion about whether or not there might have been a scenario where the state or the attorney general might get involved with that. Some of this, we'll still see how some of these things still, not this specific ruling is not still to be determined, but some of the reasons that we got to where we were. And then there was a federal story that had a pretty significant local impact. April 30th, last day of April, DOJ moves marijuana from Schedule 1 to Schedule 3, saying it has an acceptable medical use, and kind of changed some of the arguments that had been made against medical marijuana. And you still this one just kind of the last few days took a few steps, with the attorney general and the governor both signing off on the regulations by the Medical Cannabis Commission. Meanwhile, you had the Omaha tribe continue to say, hey, we're moving full steam ahead with their own medical program. And the Supreme Court then getting ready to hear oral arguments on a lawsuit aimed at getting rid of the ballot measures entirely as well. We're still waiting for a Supreme Court ruling on the signatures issue as well.
12: Yes.
10: And the interesting thing still about this, it was one of the biggest things that this was about, was not obviously about Nebraska medical marijuana, but about the IRS code, and these businesses couldn't deduct normal business expenses if they're Schedule 3. There's no longer a tax penalty with that. And so a lot of these dispensaries are a lot more financially viable with that around the nation as well. Other things in the month of April, the Artemis II launch. Remember, we had the day followed it, the whole thing. Referenced this earlier, the auditor oversight bill after the whole no-bid contract thing as well, LB 1048, that forced agencies to fire an extra copy of every emergency contract with the state auditor. Remember that Painted Tree Boutiques at South Point abruptly shuttered all their locations. You had a lot of Lincoln vendors who were displaced and upset because of that. And the AI lawyer suspension. Supreme Court moved to suspend an Omaha attorney after he had a brief that had 57 fake cases and case citations and quotes as well. And then you had the blue dot fight in the Democratic primary for the second district House race, which kind of sucked up during the primary buildup all of the air out of the room. It felt like John Kavanaugh, Denise Powell, the dark money Denise on super PAC funding as well. Denise Powell ended up winning that race. John Kavanaugh, there's a lot of talk about Kavanaugh losing his seat, and the blue dot and other legislative issues potentially changing because of that, but he will retain his seat, assuming he decides there's no reason he's leaving other than that. All right, moving on. Oh boy, I'm gonna have to kick it up a notch here at speed. In May, well, we of course had the primaries, and I still think the biggest news of the primary probably was the unseating of the incumbent Secretary of State.
12: Yep,
10: that continues to be in the news because there's been rumblings of a third candidate getting in. Still no word exactly on that, but Bob Evnen was defeated in that race. You had the Forbes Burbank matchup between the 79-year-old Paxton pastor Bill Forbes and Cindy Burbank, and Burbank won that, and it was not close.
12: No.
10: So you had that whole thing as well, and then it's just you had the hantavirus quarantine in Omaha. That happened in early May. Some of them just went home like last week, right?
12: Yes.
10: Holy cow. You had all of that. You remember the sunscreen goop in the swimming pools?
2: Oh, goodness, yeah.
10: Memorial Day weekend, six of Lincoln's public pools had to shut down on opening day, and it was the volume of swimmers, the heat outside that drew them there, and the heavy layer of oil-based sunscreen created a thick residue that overloaded the pumps.
2: Yeah.
10: But worked around the clock, got eight of the nine pools got back open by midweek. And you know, the mayor on it, she told us about all the details about all of that. Remember the donkey kick burglar? The crime spree, the 1-2 combo of hitting Romantics and Capital City sports card in the day.
2: Yes.
10: Getting your adult novelties and your Pokemon cards all in one trip. Paving stone and a donkey kick to shatter the glass cases made out with 20,000 in high value items. Talked about adult novelty tech and Pokemon cards as well, and then hit Romantics again, allegedly later that month. The police thought they were linked by the suspect's signature tan Carhartt style jacket, and also ended up spotting his pickup, and they did eventually zero in on that suspect there. I don't know what's happening in the criminal cases right now. And then top story in the month of May, Nebraska softball reaches number one in the nation. Big, difficult non-conference schedule paid off. Huskers dominated the Big Ten 21-game winning streak. Got the top ranking in the NFCA coaches poll. Number four overall seed in the NCAA tournament. Got to host a regional and a super regional. Took Oklahoma State out in that super regional, made it to the Women's College World Series, obviously, and then had one of the Husker sports moment of the year in a walk-off win in the Women's College World Series.
2: Yes.
10: And so that was a very, very good one there. Other things real quick in May, all the swattings, right? We had Northeast and Calvert Elementary and North Platte and a whole bunch of other ones, all of the swatting that was going on. Remember following Tristan Williams on Jeopardy every night?
2: Mm-hmm.
10: Yeah, that as well. Those were the big honorable mentions for the month of May. All right, we'll finish up. All right, June, these things just happened fairly recently. Remember when Chris went out and told us about the airport runway rebuild? I got that at number five. Yes. $100 million reconstruction. 12,900-foot strip of concrete last paved in 91 being rebuilt. Completed in 2027 with that one, a Cold War relic in a huge length, were designed to support. We talked about the huge nuclear and B-47s that they had, and why the Department of Defense and National Guard were footing a big portion of the bill on this. Another big news this June, Jordy Fromm, the end of her career, but coming back right away as a coach, saying that she would join Ron Revelle's staff as an assistant. And this was right after she dropped news that she had was pregnant, expecting a baby in December, and confirmed that she was in her first trimester of pregnancy when dominating in softball.
2: That's a feat unto itself.
10: Incredible with that. And we'll see. She'll play again. I'm pretty sure. Probably. I mean, I think she's going to go make a shot at the 2028 Olympics.
2: Mm-hmm.
10: Number three. I mean, we just talked about this like 2 days ago. So, but this water war going to the Supreme Court between Nebraska and Colorado is pretty big deal. The amount of dollars. This is a century old thing. Compact with all of this, you've got bunch of the states, not only irrigation but water sources that are dependent on the Platte River Basin, and so this is a big one, maybe a little bit of a boring one. It's a bit complex, but I think that is a big one. Earlier in the month, remember the Wick Mansion scandals? Auditor kind of got a jurisdictional skirmish going, exposing how some wealthy Lincoln families, particularly hiring state employees who lived in $500,000 homes, were getting WIC food benefits. USDA tried to censor the report by the state auditor. He refused to make any changes. Didn't want to take out salaries, maternity leave dates, all of those things. And so he published the unredacted report and then accused the feds of an outrageous attempt to protect bureaucrats over taxpayers as well. And then we also, you know, kind of the crazy part of this thing is it all pretty much was all legal, right? It was all the state was doing what the federal rules said here on this, although maybe, as the auditor pointed out, they should have been a little bit more assertive in checking some of these things. And then, you know, I've got number one, because this was such a unique, out of nowhere story. Mm-hmm. The Zipline Brewing shutdown, June 11th, halted all brewing operations really out of nowhere, terminating 20 employees mid-shift, locking the retail tap rooms. Happened less than 24 hours, whether coincidentally or not, before Senators Pete Riggins and Ted Cruz were scheduled to host a campaign rally at the Zipline South location, Village Gardens. And there's a lot of online speculation about that, about what the employees' reaction, were they connected? There's a sign posted on the door that said it was because of post-pandemic inflation and skyrocketing production costs as well. And then all of the delving into the actual ownership and acres versus the actual ownership individuals as opposed to the acres entity. Mm-hmm. As well, they moved the rally to Lincoln Country Club. They said, hey, look, the RSVP list is so big, just fire marshal would require that we had to move it there. And then there was the Rush on Zipline beer, which, by the way, I've still seen a couple of places. Yes. You still buy it if you're looking for some.
12: Absolutely.
10: This weekend. So there you go. Oh, and then real quickly, we had the 450 cop staffing mandate, right? The organizers looking at that, filing that, targeting Lincoln City Charter as well. Ben Sass speaking at Boise State. That was a big one as well. And remember the meth lab auction?
12: Oh, man. Yes.
10: So there you go. All right, that's it. We've been through all 6 months. We've done it.
13: We did it.
10: Through half the year in under an hour. And we need to go and get the weekend started. Hey, everybody, thank you for joining us. We won't be back until Tuesday, so please have a great, safe holiday weekend. Back here, LNK Today with Jack and Friends Tuesday morning. We'll see you then on KLIN.
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1: Big storms are heading this way.
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1: Turning partly cloudy with more sun today with time, overnight lows will fall to about 70 degrees. Friday, though, is shaping up to be more active with possible morning storms crossing the state, though the best and increasing storm threat really looks to be Friday evening, which may have impacts to some 4th of July festivities. Afternoon temps will be around 90 degrees with more humidity. From the 1011 Severe Weather Center, I'm meteorologist Jessica Blum.
0: From the Momo Pizzeria and Ristorante Studios, we are the voice of Lincoln. 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
2: He once represented his country. Now he's charged with defacing a national monument. I'm Lisa Lacera, Fox News. A former U.S. Olympian is charged with a felony after prosecutors say he vandalized the Lincoln Memorial reflecting pool.
3: David Hearn, a former Olympic canoe racer, is charged with a felony count of destruction of government property. Accused by U.S. Attorney Jeanine Pirro of intentionally ripping part of the painted blue liner from the renovated reflecting pool last month.
4: National Park Service employees observed Hearn actually forcefully and violently pulling up and removing the bottom liner with both hands.
3: Hearn says he reached into the pool to examine coating already peeled and briefly touched a chunk still attached to the pool. If convicted, the felony can carry a 10-year prison sentence.
2: Fox's Jared Halpern at the White House. A steamy holiday weekend for millions of Americans from the Midwest to the Northeast, the nation's capital, under a heat warning.
5: And D.C. isn't alone. Nearly 200 million Americans battling temperatures north of 90 degrees through the holiday weekend. It's shaping up to be the hottest 4th of July in the Northeast and, of course, across the Mid-Atlantic states in more than a decade.
2: Fox Weather's Michael Estime on the National Mall. AAA says just over 72 million people expected to travel this 4th of July weekend.
6: So even though airfare is higher, gas prices are higher than they were a year ago, that is not stopping people from getting out there. Folks at AAA say most people are going to drive this Independence Day, just over 61 million, with another roughly 6 million catching a flight.
2: Fox Business's Grady Trimble in Chicago. A grand jury indicts Louisiana's attorney general in a fight over changes to the local courts. 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
8: From severe heat.
11: Excessive heat warnings.
12: Triple digits.
8: To severe thunderstorms.
13: Another night of severe thunderstorm watch.
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1: Turning partly cloudy with more sun today with time, overnight lows will fall to about 70 degrees. Friday, though, is shaping up to be more active with possible morning storms crossing the state, though the best and increasing storm threat really looks to be Friday evening, which may have impacts to some 4th of July festivities. Afternoon temps will be around 90 degrees with more humidity. From the 1011 Severe Weather Center, I'm meteorologist Jessica Blum.
17: 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I'm Christopher Sullivan-Diaz, and our sports ticker is brought to you by the experienced advisors at Stonebridge Wealth Systems. First item in the news, a trio of former Huskers are in action during this weekend's FIBA World Cup Asian qualifiers beginning Friday morning. Three former Huskers are in action with games taking place on Friday and Monday during the qualifying window. Ty Webster makes his first national team appearance in 7 years for New Zealand, while Jack McVay for Australia and Keizu Tominaga for Japan return for national team action. Friday's action features New Zealand hosting the Philippines in Auckland with tip-off scheduled for 2 a.m. Central, Australia facing Guam at 5:30 a.m. in Perth, and Japan traveling to China at 6:30 a.m. in Shenyang. Nebraska's Axelina Johansson was one of three track and field athletes across the NCAA that was named a finalist for the 2026 Bowerman Award on Monday. The Bowerman, presented by the USTFCCA, is the highest track and field accolade given annually to the most outstanding college male and female athletes. And finally in the news, Nebraska volleyball coach Danny Busboom Kelly announced Tuesday the hiring of Sean Smith as Director of Volleyball Player Performance and Development for the Husker Volleyball Program. Smith will oversee and coordinate the strength and conditioning program and lead individual player development plans for the Huskers. And finally, Portugal and Croatia face off in the second game of World Cup action today. It is the round of 32. Cristiano Ronaldo and Luka Modric face off in their final national team appearances in the World Cup here in international play. 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
10: Four on the shot clock, in the paint, shot on the way, no good. Rebound Nebraska, Huskers have it, 9 seconds left to go. But across the timeline, Price to Traeger. Layup,
11: yes! Yes!
10: It's good!
11: 2.2!
12: Well, Eckley is inside his own 15. Barney at the Husker 30. Snap back.
10: Eckley! It's blocked! Tom blocked it! It picked up Carter Nelson! Touchdown, Huskers! They came right at it! Nelson picked it up! 13-0, Scarlet and the Cream!
18: There's Laney. Here come the Huskers. We can attack Manio Beachy. She's putting on a clinic. It's Monaya Obeche, Friday night at the Devaney, 23-14.
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19: Hey, everybody, welcome into Sports Nightly. It is our final show for a while. We will not be back on the air until, July 13th. No, yeah.
20: Sounds right.
19: July 13th? That's crazy. I didn't realize that.
20: It's,

0: back July 13th. It's basically football season.
1: It is. You'll have camp is going to be the first few days of August. So we'll have enough time to break down the season before fall camp starts, give our predictions for every game. I'm sure Huskers are going to go undefeated. That's our prediction here on this show. But we'll break it down to a fine powder, do all our position previews. But you don't want the summer. The issue with that is you don't want the summer to move too fast, because then, you know, next thing you know, you blink, the summer's gone. You know, there's a little bit of a laid back feeling around here.
0: I am shocked that this is coming from you. Like, you are just ready to be in the booth.
1: Well, you know, I'm just making this stuff up.
0: In January.
1: I was.
0: Like, you're ready to sign us up to do flag football when that announcement came.
1: I'm ready. We're still working on that broadcast, too. I don't know if that's going to become anything. But we had a lot of fun. Yesterday's show was fun. I mean, between John Cook and the excitement, I think the excitement of the Omaha announcement got me fired up for football, too.
0: Mm-hmm.
1: We're going to have our Omaha fan base, who we know we've heard a lot from this past year, is going to get to hear us loud and clear. So that announcement fired me up yesterday to get back to football a little bit.
0: Yeah. So, but, you know, while we're not going to rush it, we're still going to breathe and take some time. It's just we have football stuff starting to happen starting mid-July.
1: They'll be
0: up here. You have Big Ten media days and then fall camp. So it's just more so I feel like right now it feels so far away. But even just taking the week break, then when we get back, you know, we start having those guys come in to do their media sessions and all of that. So just feels like, you know, again, it'll be closer once we make our return. But again, giving everybody a little bit of a break from Sports Nightly and have some evenings with the families and let the interns do whatever they want to do in the nights during the week. But you're going home, actually. So you're going to get to go see Brenda and the fam. And what are you got big plans?
1: Well, apparently right now you think it's hot here. Apparently it's like 103 degrees today in New Jersey. It's supposed to be a little cooler next week, but I think it's just one of those vacations where you just sit and don't really do a whole lot. I'm not one of those people that's going to go to the Bahamas or go to Puerto Rico or any of, you know, a beach somewhere. Maybe get out to the Jersey Shore. Who knows? That's sort of my spot in the summer. That's what I grew up with.
0: What's like the bougie? I can see you going to like one of the bougie vacation spots.
1: You could see me going
0: totally
1: to a bougie
0: being facetious
1: vacation
0: right
1: spot.
0: No.
1: What, like Paris, France?
0: No, could you like see me St. Bart's or something.
1: You could see me in St. Bart's?
0: No, I cannot. That's what I'm saying.
1: Yeah, that's. So. I don't think that'll happen. Maybe one day when I grow up and I want to do a
0: you're going to get some vacation time, which will be nice. So, in the meantime, though, got a lot to get to here tonight. We're going to continue our Hall of Fame series with Annetta Radavica.
1: Yeah,
0: love that name. And then coming up, our number two, our newcomer series with Nebraska women's basketball. We're going to talk to Arek Ongwe, the tallest player in Nebraska women's basketball history so far. So 6'9". We'll get to chat with her. And, yeah, so we got a lot to get to. Going to talk to some 4th of July and perhaps we'll maybe work in a joke of the week later in the show, but
1: also we have the dean of the College of Engineering, which I'm excited about.
0: All
1: Lance C. Perez, who gave us a nice tour of the building, by the way, and a big part of the recruitment of Faith Aragon, I believe, was engineering.
0: Okay.
1: We want to talk about some real money over there, boy. It's
0: fascinating.
1: That is big time.
0: Wow. You've been somewhere I haven't been.
1: Yeah, I told everybody, I said, when I do these interviews, it allows me to get to other parts of campus. Otherwise, I wouldn't see anything else because I'm just in athletics all the time. But that is, they got their own cafe in the building. We got the full tour. Lance is an awesome guy. He's, I think his ninth year is the full-time dean of the College of Engineering. They're doing some cool stuff with AI, as we all know, artificial intelligence taking over the world.
0: Well, it'll be fascinating. So we'll hear that coming up in hour number two. But I did want to dive into this a little bit. We talked just a little bit with Nick last night. But coming up, the Major League Baseball draft, 11th and 12th. And, hey, we've got a couple players, a few that could hear their name called. And also that could also weigh on decisions of who may return. So I just kind of wanted to get your thoughts. And I guess let's start with Dylan Carey and what spot you may see him. It's been just such a storyline that we've talked about really since he, you know, came back, and what a huge decision that ended up being for this team this year and what they were able to do. But, you know, he's had a chip on his shoulder and wanted to improve his draft stock. So where do you feel like maybe he could end up landing in terms of the rounds and the spots coming up here in a week?
1: Yeah, I mean, he could be, I could see him being a day.

0: 2 draft pick for him. The skill set is there, man. He came back. We've talked about it ad nauseum. We've had him in studio for a full conversation where we really went into the decision to come back, his phone call with Will Bolt when he was disappointed. Look, after last year, as a team, it didn't end the way they wanted it to end in the Chapel Hill Regional. But for him, he thought he should have been drafted last year. And I think sometimes, not all the time, but sometimes things happen for a reason. I think in Dylan's case, that was the case. He comes back thinking, hey, I could have an All-American year. What he accomplished this year is one of, you said it yesterday with Nick, it's one of the best individual seasons mm-hmm. in Husker baseball history. Dylan etched his name into some history for a team that accomplished so much. He was, you could say, based on the award he won, Brooks Wallace Award, he was the best shortstop in college baseball.
1: That's what blows my mind. He's awarded the best shortstop in college baseball, and we're sitting here talking that he's a day two guy.
0: Yeah, I mean, it depends on how, again, I'm not in the evaluations or see how guys project. A lot of it's projection, too, and not everybody stays like the full time in college.
1: Like last year, the high school, and I mean, it feels like it's been a lot of high school guys here in the last few drafts.
0: Yeah, and that could be going away, too. I think mm-hmm. there's some yep. certain regulations that they want of guys going to college and then eventually finding their way to the pros, but getting rid of high school draftees, and that could be a conversation for another day. But if you get Dylan Carey in your organization, he's going to make a push for the big leagues. There's other guys, too. Jay Sean Unger's got a decision to make whether he wants to take whatever money he might make to sign with a professional club. Mac Moyer's got a decision to make to come back. Case Sanderson, what his draftability is like, or some conversations and feedback that I'm sure Case has had, whether he could come back next year. So there's a lot of things that I think are up in the air for Coach Bolt, with, you know, what's coming in terms of the transfer portal and the JUCO additions and the high school signees. But there's some guys that are in flux dependent on what could happen at the next level. But I know this, whoever drafts Dylan Carey, you're going to get a leader. Mm-hmm. You're going to get somebody who's dealt with the highs and the lows. You're going to get a full package player, defensively one of the best shortstops, if not the best defensive shortstop in college baseball this year. And then offensively, he smashed all of his individual career records with what he did and with his slug and his doubles, the new doubles king, of course, in Nebraska baseball history. But his consistency at the plate is incredibly hard to replicate.
1: Okay, so who would you guess going into it would be most likely to get drafted? I mean, as a, you know, one of those guys that you talk about, that would be, they'd be hard to say no to the offer of whatever they get.
0: I think Jay Sean Unger mm-hmm. could have difficulty perhaps turning down whatever could be heading his way. Dylan, of course, Dylan's exhausted his eligibility. Mac Moyer, I'm interested to see what, if he wants to come back, or maybe he's just done with the college route. You never know what these guys are thinking. Because he has a whole family that have done the minor league route. Of course, his dad's 25-year big leaguer. He'll get his shot. You know, part of it is the name matters, but he can play. I mean, what he did this year opened a lot of eyes. He was one of the best leadoff hitters and center fielders in the Big Ten this season. So what he did consistently throughout an entire season is something to behold. But I think in terms of, you know, I think Jay Sean Unger is one of those guys that could have a really tough decision to make. And you never know what the other guys are thinking in terms of maybe they're just done with college ball and want to move on to the next thing.
1: I'll tell you this, though, and we ran out of time with Nick last night, but, and this will continue to unfold. This is just early thoughts for me.
0: Oh, let me mention, too, Carson Yasa, obviously.
1: Yeah.
0: There's certain players that I've been, Ty Horn, of course, too, but Yasa, of course, he has the highest ceiling of anybody mm-hmm. in the class, and to people that want to be drafted this draft class. But I think Yasa, obviously, with what he's done, he could be probably your highest one taken.
1: Yeah. You know, one of the things and that is, I guess, a little concerning, or, you know, you always worry a little bit about when you lose the caliber of the leadership group that this baseball team did, is a lot of times that's a tough kind of rebounding back from that. And it's the same thing for, you know, Husker softball. It's going to be the same thing there too. But it's, you know, throughout my career, a lot of times you see maybe a little bit of a struggle kind of working through that when you have guys that have been around the program, been such tremendous leaders like a Dylan Carey, you know, that you've got to work through that and find the guys. And a lot of times that happens, especially with softball. Like, we, how many times do we talk about when they got beat in the Supers, they turned right around. They got to work in the summer and they kind of started addressing some things and had to work through some things and then started rebuilding a lot of the things that they wanted to address to be better going into this year to be able to make it to the Oklahoma City. And so, you know, some of those really big voices and the leadership part of it, you know, we've talked about it with softball, and they'll start working through that here pretty soon. But baseball too, because that group that they lose, it's a lot of times tough to replicate that, and you don't do a carbon copy of it, but it's just sometimes a little bit of a shock to the system for a team for with some young guys when you lose that caliber of a group like that.
0: Yeah, the good thing is you had some youngsters play pretty big roles this year. I think Drew Grigo will take a step up in his leadership. Jeter Worthley is somebody who could take a step up in their leadership. It's not easy. I mean, it's like Nick had mentioned yesterday, it was an old infield between Case and then Rhett, who I think is going to stay on staff.
1: What do they call him?
0: Graybeard infield.
1: Yeah,
0: that's what he said. And then Dylan Carey at short, and then Joshua Overbeek at third base. That's years and years of guys playing together and being around each other and helping out with the chemistry in a clubhouse. That is not easy to replace. And then you think of guys in the pitching staff, you're going to have to replace Carson Yasa, you're going to have to replace Ty Horn, potentially Jayshon Unger in the back end of your bullpen. But that's what we said yesterday, and there's some guys that have gone to the transfer portal. Cooper Kasky's not going to be here next year. In the lineup, you're not going to have Max Buten back as well. But that's what you know what you're going to have to do in the transfer portal. They went out, got a couple of pitchers, an outfielder and a catcher. And then you think about what's coming back. There's a solid young core of guys. It starts with Jeter Worthley and Drew Grigo. And then how do the high school signees factor in? How do the JUCO guys factor in? We talked about the gaudy numbers that have been there from some of the JUCO signees that I think will play a huge factor. We've seen that with this roster in years past. JUCO, you have to hit on your JUCO guys to really pop and have big years. And hopefully that's the case this coming year.
1: All right, got to get to a break. But coming up next, we continue our Hall of Fame conversations. Kyle had a chance to catch up with Aneta Radavica of Husker Track and Field, another one of those decorated track and field athletes, a number of those coming through this program. So we'll get to that coming up next here on Sports Nightly. 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
1: On November 2nd, 1920, radio station KDKA in Pittsburgh broadcast the results of the presidential election. 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
2: This is Trafalgar Square. The noise that you hear at the moment is the sound of the air raid siren. I'm standing here just on the steps of St. Martin's in the Fields.
1: And Herbert Morrison's emotional report on the Hindenburg disaster.
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8: 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Back here on Sports Nightly, Kyle Crooks joined by a very special guest, one of the newest Hall of Fame inductees into the 2026 Nebraska Athletics Hall of Fame, a track and field legend around these parts here from Nebraska. Ineta Radavica joins us now here on the show. Congratulations, Ineta, a Nebraska Athletics Hall of Famer. What does that honor mean to you? That's pretty cool, isn't it?
9: Wow, it means a lot. I still cannot comprehend the whole story, and but I'm definitely looking forward to receiving it, and it's an amazing honor.
8: When you got the call that you were going to be a Hall of Famer, who's the first person you talked to? What was the emotion like? It's not everybody gets a chance to have Hall of Fame attached to your name. I imagine that brings about some emotions and some pretty cool feelings. So what was that when you first got the phone call and were told that you were going to be a Hall of Famer? What was that like?
9: So it was an early morning when I opened my Instagram and I see there's a message from Stacy, who works for the athletic department. And she says that, please, can you share your number? We have some great news to share. So first thing, of course, I share my number. And then my thought process goes to, wow, they probably built another world-class facility and then they want to promote it or something like that. So almost right away, I receive a call from Mr. Kizimer, and then I'm there with my son discussing plans for actually training, because he's a hockey player and it's off season now. So we go to the track together, and I put him on hold. I speak with Mr. Zimmer, and then he delivers the news. So my son is looking at me and sees that I have tears running down my cheeks, and like his face becomes protective. And then I put the phone on a loudspeaker, and he realizes that I'm also smiling together with positive tears. Mm-hmm. And then we were basically sharing this moment together with my son, and it's unbelievable. My hands were shaking, and when I remember this moment today, I still cannot believe it.
8: One of the newest Nebraska Athletics Hall of Famers, Ineta Radavica, who was a legend in the triple jump and the long jump, and a long journey for you for sure, to Latvia. You went to Wichita State, transferred here to Nebraska. What was it when you transferred here to Nebraska? What were your first impressions of Lincoln and this place? It's a lot different from where you came from originally, right?
9: It's different in a way that the facilities and the professionalism of people in a program were just on a different level. I was raised in a small town in Latvia, and I was especially during the winter training in a gym with like a basketball field gym. So coming there with the indoor track is, I think it was like almost ranked around top 10 in the world those days. And I'm still sure the facilities are great there. So it was just, I felt like I need to stand up to this, you know, it's coming into the indoor track and looking at the smell of it, everything so new and fresh and well maintained. I felt like, okay, now I need to contribute to this and rise my bar higher and do more to be part of this excellence.
8: And you'd love the facilities now, especially the new outdoor facility that was just built here at Nebraska. And when you come back here to Lincoln, I'm sure you get a chance to see that. But state of the art, and you'd certainly be proud. But making your impact, and that's what you did. You won national championships here, two-time outdoor triple jump champion. You won the indoor triple jump championship in 2004. Those individual national championships, you got to feel pretty good when you go back and you look at your career and your time here at Nebraska. It was hard to be more productive than you were in those 2 years in 2003 and 2004.
9: But, you know, I was surrounded by culture of excellence, like I mentioned before. And, of course, it was the coaches, the program itself, all the opportunities that were provided. Also, the fact that there was a large Latvian community who welcomed me and other Latvian athletes with open arms. And, like I said, Coach Gary Pepin, of course, he first practice, as I remember, he welcomed me in Latvian, and I was shocked because it already made me feel so much closer and erased all the distance between us. Later, I learned that he has those meeting words in 20 different languages because he's used to coaching international athletes, but it didn't matter. The moment was important and it meant a lot. So, as I said, I think Nebraska just overall has this culture of excellence that goes hand in hand with kindness and humbleness. And it was a perfect fit for me and my fellow Latvian athletes who followed later.
8: Talking with Ineta Radivica, who's one of the latest Nebraska Athletics Hall of Famers, will head into the Nebraska Athletics Hall of Fame with ceremony in October. You mentioned Gary Pepin, and certainly when you talk legendary figures, that's him at the top of that list. You mentioned the first meeting and him talking in Latvian. Maybe he was eventually learned some other Latvian as the longer that you were here, but his impact and his imprint on you as a person, because it can certainly be an adjustment in college athletics from where you were coming from. How did he just overall make the adjustment easier for you? And what was he like as a coach? What made him so good at what he did?
9: Well, my first coming from Latvia, I went to Wichita State, where the head coach was Coach Steve Rainbolt, who was, I believe, a graduate of Nebraska. So I heard a lot of amazing things about the program and, of course, Coach Pepin from him. But when I got him, I realized that, well, first of all, when I got to Wichita, I realized that this is going to be a tough process winning here. And I could only afford a ticket one way when I was coming to US. So right now I think to myself, I'm really glad I didn't have a chance to return back because it was difficult with the warm summers and demanding training and so much competition. But at the end of the day, it brings up the best in you. So Coach Pepin was definitely a person, a coach who was very demanding, but who really put silent belief in you and in everything you do. And, he definitely made me feel like everything is possible with those after competition videotape watching that I didn't enjoy, but he made it fun with his cigar, I believe, or something he was holding in his hand. I visualize and acting all serious, but then cranking some words in Latvian to make me feel like home. So yes, it's an everlasting impression. And his family, of course, the family man he was and the way they supported him, because it's a demanding job being a coach. He was never home. Overall, just an amazing experience and a valuable one and unforgettable.
8: What was your childhood like in Latvia? What was maybe your training growing up when you started to realize that this was something that you wanted to pursue? What was What was your time like in your early formative kind of childhood years before you went to college in Latvia?
9: Well, my mom was my coach and she used to do long jumps. So I was raised on a stadium playing in the sand of the jumping pit with my toys. So I was always surrounded by athleticism and I always appreciated the strength of a well-trained body and spirit. And this is when my dream of standing on a podium was born, when I was playing and on that sand. I was back then, it was a part of USSR. So we were raised not to express our emotions, not to talk about ourselves, to be part of something that's, I would say, average, not to stand out, basically. And I think that moving to US helped me break that shell, get out of it. And the fact that I was an individual athlete competing as a team in individual sports as part of Nebraska program, it was such a helpful tool for me to become a team player. And I would do long jump, I would do triple jump, but then run to support a pole vaulter or a runner. And it was such a great experience just having this opportunity, not just to win as an individual, but also as a team in tough competition.
8: Becoming an Olympian, I mean, that's the eventual goal for people who get into Olympic sports, right? And you get that chance, a three-time Olympian. When you think back to those memories and achieving that goal, that is the height of athletics. How cool was just the Olympic experience as a whole?
9: Well, I went to Athens in 2004 when I was still in Nebraska, and I was preparing for it. And of course, it just took my breath away being on that stadium in Athens and seeing the fire turned on. But yes, of course, it's a pinnacle. But at the same time, I think it's the whole way to achieving that dream that makes this journey valuable, not just the point of being there.
8: Mm-hmm. Yeah, enjoying the whole entire journey. How much did you think about that, though, while you're in it? Or is it once you step away from it and you're away from it for a little bit that you realize that you start to think about the journey a little bit more? How hard is it to embrace that thought process and embrace the journey while you're in it? Or are you always thinking towards that next thing while you're in the prime of it? Did it take you stepping away from being that athlete who was in it every single day to sort of understand and think about the journey a little bit differently?
9: Oh, you know, it's actually what I learned in Nebraska, because you have to always be on top, earn points, deliver and be a part of the team, contribute to the team and have fun with it. So every time you win conference, then there's NCAA, then you win NCAA, another season starts. So basically you enjoy that podium for a second, but then next morning you wake up and you have to set another goal and mm-hmm. train for something for the next. This is what I learned there, that, you know, every experience is just part, a step of the staircase that takes you through your life. So don't dwell on it. I just move on.
8: Mm-hmm. Chatting with Ineta Radovica, who is one of the newest Nebraska Athletics Hall of Famers, a national champion in triple jump and long jump, who will be honored in a ceremony coming up in October. When you think back to some of the memories as a team, what stands out? I mean, you take road trips together, you're on the road together, you have practices together. There's a lot of time. You almost, like you said, Gary Pepin was never home. He wasn't around his family as much as he was around you guys. So when you create memories as a team, are there one or two memories that stand out over time about maybe those years and your interactions with teammates?
9: Oh, I think it was focused on studies. So track was always important for all of us, and we had team goals. But what I remember the most is that the teammates were always uplifting each other in a being a great version of themselves in a classroom as well. It was cool to have good grades, and we would help each other as much as we could. I was never good at math, so my team was, besides, of course, the tutors that they were offered, but they were offered at certain times. And us as athletes who were training twice a day sometimes had very unstable schedules. So we would just help each other. And during that time, I felt like real team bonding, you know, because later you go past this test and everybody's waiting for the grade for you to pass and to succeed. That was an amazing, and I still get goosebumps remembering it, that team spirit, helping each other on and off the track.
8: Mm-hmm. I was never good at math either. The only difference is I didn't win any national championships, so I didn't have that under my belt. If you were to tell your younger self growing up in Latvia that you would be an athletics Hall of Famer at Nebraska for the Huskers, what would you think of that? If you told your young self that you'd be a Nebraska athletics Hall of Famer, what do you think the reaction to that would be?
9: I never thought about it, because you just set goals, you achieve them, you move on, you set another one. But it's definitely an honor. And what I feel like receiving this honor means to me is that my theory and my philosophy of doing sport was always to give back and to share my experiences. Like I said, it's not about the medals, but about things I learned along the way. So I always had this philosophy, especially the older I got, is that I should share those experiences, those positive ones, with not only my children, but also people around me. And so, yes, I would say to myself, don't stop. Stay humble, but share what you learned.
8: And Aneta Radovica, great stuff. And I wanted to ask you this to wrap up. When, you know, you come back here to Lincoln, you think of, you know, the ceremony that's going to be here in October, the emotions of that, seeing the facilities again, being here in Lincoln again, what are those emotions will be like? And I guess we'll wrap up with this. What are you up to now? Where are you living now for the fans that want to get an update on your life? So what's Aneta Radovica up to nowadays?
9: Well, I'm a mom of three. I work in real estate. I'm actually helping people to relocate from different states, because I moved around all my life. So I'm really good at understanding the needs of those people. Mm-hmm. So please reach out. I work for Compass. I have a wonderful group of a wonderful team of my Compass agents, Golden Circle Group, working with me. And I'm looking forward to visit Lincoln and meet everyone. If you have a chance to reach out, we'll find a time and catch up. And of course, I'm really looking forward to seeing the coaches, my teammates, the facilities, and indulge in all those memories. But most of all, I'm looking to see my fellow Latvians, the large community that we used to have. And unfortunately, I know some of them are not there. I want to have an opportunity to remember them as well. And then to see those who are still a Lincoln citizens, and to get together and speak some Latvian.
8: Yes, no doubt. And congratulations on this incredible honor. Well-deserved. Aneta Radovica, one of the latest Nebraska Athletics Hall of Famers, part of a 7-member class here in 2026. The ceremony will be on October 2nd. Thank you so much for the time.
9: Thank
8: you. And again, congratulations.
9: Thank you.
8: Aneta Radovica, one of the newest Nebraska Athletics Hall of Famers, back with more of the show after this.
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17: excessive heat warnings,
18: triple digits,
14: to severe thunderstorms.
19: Another night of severe thunderstorm watch.
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17: 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Welcome back to Sports Nightly. I am just continuing to be so blown away by this Hall of Fame class. You know, a couple of them I knew have talked to, but, you know, just the conversations that you've been able to have. And yes, they're decorated, but man, they've got great stories too.
18: Yeah. I just talked to a three-time individual national champion, a three-time Olympian. It takes a lot to get into a Hall of Fame. So it,
17: especially here.
18: Yeah, I mean, there's, and
17: because I think a lot of people probably just think, oh, you know, with the football, but there are some really, really great athletes that have come here through the years in all the sports.
18: Yeah, track and field. Mm-hmm. You put in, we talked to bowling and the history of them with national championships, but the history under Gary Pepin too, and that's the reason why you have the investment and the outdoor facility that you have now is because people like Annetta and the work that she's put in over the years, but national champions, Olympians, and it's cool to hear their journey because there's a lot of sacrifice and there's a lot of emotion in these interviews.
17: Absolutely, yep. All right, it is 4th of July weekend, so we thought we'd have a little bit of fun. We welcome in Christopher Sullivan Diaz. Camden is going to join us over there behind the mic if he is able to pull it off and keep producing. I think he should be able to.
18: He can do a lot.
17: This ain't his first rodeo over here. But we have done this in the past. We've talked 4th of July food. We always seem to do this around the holidays. We did a side dish voting in Thanksgiving, and you got just slaughtered.
18: It wasn't great.
17: You, what did you pick? You picked like marsh. It was like
18: I had a sweet potato casserole. I had sweet potato casserole, which was up there.
17: You had like yams and cranberries. It was bad.
18: Well, because it was a snake thing, snake draft. So you can't.
17: You had the number one overall pick.
18: Yeah, sweet potato casserole was my number one pick, and then it got ugly after that.
17: Oh man! So I originally was just gonna do like side dishes. If you were doing a hamburger and hot dog, what do you have to have on your plate on 4th of July? But you wanted to do the whole shebang, so let's just build our ideal 4th of July plate with a main dish, three side dishes, and a dessert.
18: Mm.
17: How about two side dishes? Canvas has two side dishes. All right. CSD, you go first.
19: Oh, that's a lot of pressure.
18: So does he have to do his whole plate right now?
19: Right now?
17: Okay, like let's just go through the main dish first.
19: Main dish. Give me ribs.
17: Okay.
18: Ribs. I'll go cheeseburger.
17: Okay. Camden? You a hot dog, Fairbury hot dog guy?
20: I'm fine with hot dogs. I think I would lean towards like a pulled pork sandwich, though. I think
18: that's a good one.
20: That's kind of what I'd go with.
18: What do you have, tofu?
17: No, my family on the 4th of July, we do like a huge like sandwich, building your own sandwich. And I love sandwiches. I basically eat a sandwich every day. But it's
18: what
17: like,
18: you know,
17: the Hawaiian
18: sandwich,
17: bread,
19: so like a deli
17: turkey.
19: Setup?
18: So it's only red meat?
17: Yeah, just red meat.
18: Okay.
17: So
18: turkey?
17: I'll just build a big old sub on a Hawaiian.
18: I don't think, but we want to be specific. A big old sub is not very specific.
17: Turkey? With all the fixings. So.
18: Okay.
17: All right. First dish, Christopher.
19: Side dish. Give me elote.
17: Okay.
18: Excuse
17: I like
18: me.
17: That.
18: Excuse me?
19: Elote?
17: Like corn?
19: Like corn.
18: Okay.
19: But it's got like cream cheese, some tahini.
17: Oh, so good. I love it. Good call.
18: That's good. That's good.
17: you didn't know what it was.
19: No. Okay, so you know Mexican street corn.
18: Okay. The
19: frozen section. That's what it is.
18: Okay, frozen section.
17: Camden, what do you got?
20: I'm going to go with watermelon.
17: Nice.
18: Yeah, I was going to do that.
17: You can still do it.
18: I'm going to go sweet potato fries.
17: Okay. Good. You're usually doubtful about that. I'll go pasta salad.
19: Okay. Give me...
18: Oh, we've got two, right? Two each?
19: We got two. Mm. Oh, that's hard. You know what? I'm going to go with a roll. Why not?
17: Okay.
19: I feel like you got to have it.
18: A roll? I'm going to go with baked beans.
17: That's what I was going to say. My dad has a special recipe.
18: Got to put a little bacon in there.
17: So good. So good. So good.
18: A little bacon in there.
17: All right, Camden.
20: Mac and cheese.
18: Oh,
20: why not, right?
18: Very good one.
20: Put some pulled pork in the mac and cheese, too.
18: I like Camden's dish by far.
17: Probably get some chips.
18: So, turkey and some other something along with some chips.
17: Well, you took my, I was going to say baked beans.
18: Like a specific kind of chip or Lay's original?
17: I am a chip, like...
18: connoisseur?
17: Yes. I mean, obsessed. I can't leave them in my apartment because I'll eat the whole bag.
18: What's the number one, though?
17: Oh, I can't tell you, but I love, like, Doritos, both flavors. Okay. I like the honey barbecue Lay's. I like doing the chips and queso. I just, like, could go on and on, and we're running out of time. All right, quickly, dessert.
19: Italian ice.
18: Apple pie.
17: Your pumpkin pie, apple pie.
18: Apple pie.
20: I'm thinking
18: nothing more American.
20: Scotcheroos.
17: Okay, I like it.
18: What's that?
17: Oh, that's a Nebraska. I love them. They're so good. But I never had them until I came here.
20: It's like Rice Krispies with like peanut butter and butterscotch, like mixed into the Rice Krispies with like a layer of like chocolate on top of them.
17: Is your family making them this weekend?
20: I'm going to tell them to.
17: Can you bring them back on Monday? I'll be back on Tuesday so I can have a couple.
20: If we have leftovers.
17: My family doesn't do them. I'll do sugar cookies, yep. And she does them stars for 4th of July, and we put red and white sprinkles on them. So.
18: You going to bring some in?
17: Yeah, I'll bring some back, for sure. Okay. We always do. All right, going to get to a break. Back to wrap up hour number one next.
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1: 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Welcome back. Final couple minutes left here of hour number one, and that's all I'm going to say because Kyle wants to talk some soccer.
2: Team USA. Boy, what a win yesterday. Probably one of the craziest red cards I've ever seen. So Messi had a similar play, right? There was no red card. But looking at it, there was no, for people that know the play, stepped on the foot of the Bosnian player.
3: Yeah.
2: But he didn't even see the player there. For that to be not even just a yellow, but jump to a red is absurd.
3: It should have been a more harsh yellow than anything. I don't think it qualifies for a red. Intent is a big decider on a red card. And there was no intent. Yeah, and people are saying that the plays between Messi and Balogun are so different, but even then, it's all about intent, and Messi had more intent within his studs up on the calf. But again, if you're going to argue that one should have been a red and one should not have been, I think that it's more likely that Messi should have gotten that red than Balogun. But again, stars are getting treated differently, and FIFA is an organization that prioritizes the big stars.
2: A star, though. He's one of the best players on the team, and now he's going to be out for the entire next round of 16.
3: Again.
2: Unless they appeal. Could they win an appeal?
1: I thought we were going to get some home cooking, you said.
3: I thought we were going to get some home cooking, too, but look at that.
2: Could they appeal now? Is there any chance of winning?
3: That's already been shot down. Okay. No appeal, but Ricardo Pepe's got to step up and put one in the back of the net.
2: Jess, that's one of their best players out for the round of 16.
1: I know. We were talking about it while it took you forever to get here. We were talking about it.
2: You know, I was doing an interview. I was having fun. I was getting a tour around the College of Engineering.
1: Just kidding.
2: Seeing all the money that the world. It's
1: can,
2: amazing.
1: Can
2: it's
1: a lot of money. More the than United us. States win without him?
3: Yes.
1: Okay.
3: Revenge right. for 2014.
1: All right. Good stuff. All right. We got to get to a break, but a whole nother hour. Sports Nightly coming up next. Keep it here on the Huskers Radio Network.

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2: Brought flooding.
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0: 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Plus delays, alternate routes, and ETAs on your ride home. 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
4: On hold. I'm Lisa Lacerra, Fox News. The mediators for the U.S.-Iran talks say they're paused for now as Iran observes the death of its supreme leader.
5: Qatari officials say that will likely be after the funeral for Iran's supreme leader, Ayatollah Ali Khamenei. Those ceremonies are set to start this weekend, with the burial taking place on July 9th. The latest technical talks reportedly centered around the full reopening of the Strait of Hormuz, as well as unfreezing Iranian assets. Iran's foreign minister says Tehran and Washington will work to establish a communication channel to discuss any violations of the MOU. Iran's parliament speaker and lead negotiator admitted that nuclear inspections will happen, saying they'll have access to just two sites as of now.
4: Fox's Jeff Paul in Tel Aviv. Iran's supreme leader was killed in a U.S. airstrike in February. This is Iran's joint military command has warned that all oil tankers moving through the Strait of Hormuz must use approved routes or face what they're calling a forceful response. Former Olympic canoe racer David Hearn indicted on felony vandalism charges after he was accused of damaging the reflecting pool of the National Mall. U.S. Attorney Jeanine Pirro says Hearn was confronted by a Park Service employee.
6: Hearn reacted by shouting at that park's employee, saying that she cared too much about the reflecting pool, and why did she even care, since it wasn't her pool.
4: Hearn, who lives in Bethesda, told the Associated Press last month he touched a piece of the liner that was still attached to the side of the pool to see what it felt like, then let go after a park worker told him to. 8 days after the earthquakes in Venezuela, rescuers have pulled a 43-year-old security guard alive from a collapsed basement of a shopping center in the coastal town of La Guaira. 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
7: I'm Bill Hemmer, and these are the most impactful moments in American history. In 1887, 20-year-old Ann Sullivan arrived in Tuscumbia, Alabama, with a daunting task ahead of her. It was at the Ivy Green Estate that she was to teach a girl whom others could not reach. Her name, Helen Keller. As an infant, a severe infection robbed Helen of her sight and hearing, leaving her alone in a dark and silent world. For weeks, Anne tried to introduce language to Helen by tracing words, milk, drink, mug, onto Helen's hand. But finally, one word clicked. Anne wrote water on Helen's palm and poured cool water over Helen's hands. In that moment, Helen had the keys to unlock the barrier of language before her and change the way the world approached disabilities in education. For more, go to foxnewspodcast.com. 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